0: restored and renovated by President Donald Trump. It's not yet clear if that would run afoul of a May court order by a U.S. district judge who blocked the closure informed and said Trump's name had been added illegally. Ohio Congresswoman Joyce Beatty, who filed the lawsuit opposing the changes, called the latest development a transparent effort to circumvent the court's ruling. Jennifer King, Washington.
1: On Wall Street, the Dow Jones Industrial Average up by 69 points. The NASDAQ rose 214, with the S&P 500 advancing by 50 points, oil near $81 a barrel. More at townhall.com.
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3: Stocks rose to records on Wall Street Thursday. The S&P 500 rose 0.7% and topped its prior all-time high set last week. The Dow rose 0.1% and the NASDAQ Composite rose 0.8%. Treasury yields eased in the bond market. A report showed that the rate of inflation at the wholesale level slowed in July. That follows a report Wednesday that showed the rate of inflation at the consumer level also slowed in July. Crude oil prices fell. They've been swinging sharply recently over uncertainty about the U.S. war with Iran. Damian Troisi, New York.
1: Luigi Mangione is expected to plead guilty as early as Friday in the federal case accusing him of stalking and killing UnitedHealthcare CEO Brian Thompson. News and analysis at townhall.com. From Washington, I'm Keith Peters. The resurrection of the Coyote versus Acme movie is catching attention from Hollywood and audiences alike. Correspondent Lisa Dwyer has more on that story.
4: The abrupt termination of Coyote versus Acme sent shockwaves through Hollywood. Everyone in the movie business was accustomed to sudden painful twists of fate, but the wholesale elimination of a finished film faster than you can say with something new. In the film, Coyote, after suffering years of defective products, takes Acme to court. After an outcry, Warner Brothers put Coyote versus Acme up for sale, and Ketchup Entertainment bought it for about $50 million. Now, nearly 3 years later, the live-action animated hybrid Coyote versus Acme will finally see the light of day. I'm Lisa Dwyer.
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You can check out other shows like 1080 After Dark, The Hip Hop Time Machine, Classic Flight 1080 Archives, all kinds of fun stuff. I think I even posted the hiking trip where I almost broke a rib. You can see that, too. You can't see me go, ugh, because I was crying like a little baby, and I don't never show none of that stuff. I wasn't crying. I was concerned for my safety, though, boy. I tell you, that was scary. That was scary. Okay, so I was teasing you guys about KFQU. Now, in case you can't use your imagination, it was supposed to say, imagine if it was KFUQU, okay? And it got approved. KFQU was approved. Now, for $1 bajillion, is that a real number? For $1 skazillion, where was KFQU located? KFQU. And this was a real radio station. It was right up there with KGO. It was up there with KQW, which was part of KCBS. They were affiliated back in the old days. Well, there's a clue for you right there. So this was a long time ago. KFQU was a 100-watt radio station, first licensed in 1924. KFQU, do you know? Do you have a guess as to where KFQU was located? When I tell you, you're going to say, oh, gosh, I could have had a V8. And you're going to say, of course. Here's a clue. It's a very obscure clue, though. The Next Generation. How does that sound? You have any guesses where KFQU was? It's not there anymore. You might find parts of this area still around. As a matter of fact, I know you will, if you know where to look. You can find remnants of this radio station or the surrounding area. Where was it? 479-1080 Frontier Village. These are the places that people would like to bring back. I'm going to recap this. The Skyview Flea Market, Chuck E. Cheese, Castanola's Restaurant, King's Table, Cafe Pergolesi, Kmart, Fry's. I would say Fry's, dude, out of all... Ooh, Santa's Village is tough, though. Frontier Village. For me, it would be... forget Chuck E. Cheese. What an idiot to recommend that. I apologize for that. Santa's Village, Frontier Village, Fry's. Those are mine. And then the flea market, too. But if I had to choose... The flea market would be on the bottom of... Oh, God, I don't know. I don't know. If you could bring back one business, what would it be? Okay, so KFQU, let me read a little bit about this without giving it away. 1931 is the first license, okay. KFQU wasn't just somebody fooling around with the transmitter. It appeared in the regular station directories alongside KGO, KQW, and other legitimate broadcasters. Its frequency moved around during the chaotic early years of broadcasting. For example, a 1926 radio guide lists KFQU 231 meters, 250 watts

0: but he eventually went up to 250 watts. It was a community radio station. Where was KFQU? By 1928, KFQU was listed at 1,200 kilohertz with 100 watts, with the owner identified as, I'm not going to give you the name because you'll get it instantly. By 1931, it was as a matter of fact, this guy was a Nazi sympathizer, which is really weird. One of the coolest stories I know about this guy is he used to cruise around in an old car, and he would have a loudspeaker and say, "Hey, I'm so great. You guys need to repent for all this, all your sins." He would drive around, and when he would go into town and go to the bank, he would cruise around with his dog, and his dog would, like he was trained, honk on the horn, trying to, you know, when if he was taking too long to do whatever, the dog would go beep beep beep beep beep beep. Beep, beep, beep, beep, beep, beep, and just, you know, honk the horn, trying to get the owner to come out and pay attention to him or, you know, take him to Dairy Queen or whatever. By 1931, it was operating on 1420 kilohertz at 100 watts, sharing time with KGGC in San Francisco. For perspective, 100 watts is tiny by modern commercial AM standards, but nighttime AM propagation, as we know, could carry a station surprisingly far. In fact, there's a wonderful piece of evidence for that. A New Zealand radio listener reported receiving and verifying KFQU in 1930. It's roughly 6,500 miles from the Santa Cruz Mountains, and you guys know what happens at night, right? With the signal, the ceiling, the atmospheric ceiling gets lower, and the signals bounce like a skipping rock. You know, if you just drop a rock straight into the water, it's just going to go straight into the water. But if you throw it at an angle and low, you get low and throw it at an angle, it's going to skip, skip, skip, skip, skip. The same thing happens with radio signals. So that 100 watts went 6,500 miles all the way out to New Zealand. Holy macaroni. What did KFQU broadcast? Contemporary listings indicate regular listening programming. Evening programming, I should say. A 1926 schedule lists KFQU operating daily from 9 to 10 p.m. with additional Sunday and holiday broadcasts. The owner apparently used the station for both conventional entertainment and to promote his own ideas and the place where this thing... And I don't want to give it away. You guys will guess. Somebody out there will guess it. One historical account mentions a popular program featuring a Swiss yodeler. That must have been fun. Let's see, the government finally pulled the plug. 1930 Federal Radio Communication or Commission became concerned about renewing KFQU's license. Among the accusations were that the station had repeatedly drifted away from its assigned frequency and that the owner had apparently allowed somebody else to operate and control the station without authorization. KFQU received 5 citations in just the first 3 months of 1930, exceeding the permitted frequency deviation. He fought it in court, but lost. And I think that's about all I can mention without getting into specifics and giving it away. So somebody guess what KFQU is, and then we'll move on to the rest of the stuff, because, man, dude, we got lynchings in ghost towns, witches in the Santa Cruz Mountains, the old toll house, and I'm not talking about the cookies, cats from outer space. I've also got local trivia, and if we have time, I would like to discuss the dark forest theory, but I don't think we're going to have enough time for that. KFQU, let's see what our listeners have to say. This one ends in 76. Your first name and where you're calling from?
1: Oh, hang on one sec, Dave.
0: Sure, no problem.
1: Oh, anyway, I would just say let's bring back Logos Books. Logos Books, like, that was my place. I'd go to Logos Books and then go to Pergolesi, see all the cool CDs and the cool books I bought for a discount price. Other than that, I would say positively Front Street, where we ran the train around the ceiling of the restaurant on 44 Front Street. That was an awesome place, too. Anyway, have a great afternoon, Dave.
0: All right, thank
1: great
0: you. You too. Thank you for the call, 831-4719. Positively Front Street with the train. That would be cool. A little model train room, you know, going around the top of the restaurant. I'm assuming it was just below the ceiling and probably had a shelf going around the place there. Very cool. Logos. I can't believe I forgot Logos. Is Atlantis still around, the comic book shop? Atlantis. was featured in you guys are yelling it right now. You're yelling at me. I can hear the Vampires, Santa Cruz, Santa Carla, Lost Boys. Yeah, Atlantis Comic Book Store was featured in Lost Boys. Okay. 47910, Logos definitely belongs on that list of places. If you could bring back one business, what would it be? Definitely Logos would be on that list. This caller ends in 68. Your first name and where you're calling from?
2: Robert Santa Cruz.
0: Robert, what do you have to say, sir?
2: About that radio station, KFQ, is that, I forget the name of the place, but is it on the old Santa Cruz Highway where that guy was a Scientologist?
0: Are you asking me or are you telling me?
2: No, that's what I think it is. I just can't remember the exact name of the town.
0: Oh, but, dude, that's the question, though. You can't expect me to give you the answer. You got to...
2: Okay, well then... I just can't remember the name, but I know where it is. Okay, thank you.
0: Yeah, you're right. You're absolutely right, but I want the name, and then I'll go ahead and spill my guts with everything that I know about that town, because it's... Oh, I shouldn't have said that. All right, let's see who's up next. This caller ends in 9-2. Your first name and where you're calling from?
3: G-Jo Santa Cruz.
0: G-Jo.
3: I thought of another business right. That I wasn't into, but I bet you were, Tower Records.
0: Tower Records. That was in San Jose, right?
3: I guess. I just remember hearing it all. So you weren't into that, huh?
0: No, not at that time. At that time, I wasn't into it because I was still too young. I didn't get into records until I got older, probably about 5 or 6 years ago.
3: Oh, I'm surprised. I thought that it was your type of business, but I don't know when they closed, and I guess maybe there was only one in San Jose. I don't know.
0: There was. My understanding is that there was one or two Tower Records and one Rasputin's, and Rasputin's is still around. That's a, oh man, dude, that place.
3: What did they sell?
0: All kinds of used. Media, used DVDs is what I go for. They have just bajillions of movies and TV shows, man. You can find the rarest stuff there for like $5 or $6.
3: They're in Santa Cruz?
0: No, it's in San Jose.
3: Oh, they're in San Jose.
0: Yeah.
3: Okay.
0: Yeah. Thank you for the call. The closest thing we have here in Santa Cruz would be Streetlight, but and that's a fun place too, but nothing like the one in San Jose is really awesome. Streetlight in San Jose is super awesome. Rasputin's is awesome as well. Okay, Tower Records belongs on there. But Logos, dude, for those of you who don't know, Logos, oh, man, they would sell. I don't know if they sold records. I think they did, but they certainly sold cassette tapes and CDs. They had the coolest books, used books, and just the coolest topics that you could think of, just the weirdest stuff. Weird. But, man, you could just spend hours walking through there. Oh, man, I missed that place. Logos, definitely. Let me highlight these this way I know my favorites. Skyview Flea Market, that definitely belongs on there. Logos, Frontier Village, Santa's Village, Fry's, Cafe Pergolesi. I had a lot of friends who went there, but I was never into that scene back then. Those are my votes. Logos, Skyview Market, Frontier Village, Santa's Village, and Fry's. And I'm an idiot for saying Chuck E. Cheese, so I apologize for that. Let's see what this caller has to say, ending in 5-6. Your first name and where you're calling from?
4: Hi, Dave. It's Nick in SoCal.
0: Nick in SoCal, what do you have to say?
4: I don't remember this. In fact, I just drove right by it. The Grape Steak.
0: The Grape Steak? Never heard of that.
4: Ever heard of it?
0: No.
4: You know where what's that restaurant now? Oh boy, it's right there across from the Safeway Shopping Center on 41st Avenue. Cafe Cruz.
0: Oh, okay.
4: So if you go into Cafe Cruz, in their courtyard, there's a big old pole sticking out of the courtyard with the old sign that said the Grape Steak, and that used to be the name of the restaurant that used to be there.
0: Is that pole still up there?
4: Yeah, you go into the Cafe Cruz, you look up out of the courtyard, and you see the sign that says Grape Steak. And you used to go in there, and they had a grill in the center of the room, and you'd order either fish or pork or meat, and you grill it on the grill, and they'd have everything else for the sides there.
0: Wow.
4: You don't... Oh, I'm surprised you didn't remember that one.
0: No, I don't. When was that... when did you last go there, or when was it last open?
4: Oh, it was back in the 80s.
0: Hmm. Okay. All right, Gravesteak. I wrote it down.
4: Yeah, write it down. I'm sure they'll, people will call in about it, because it was a staple. Then, I don't know if it's still on the air, but there used to be a Hawaiian radio station out at Watsonville. I think it was called KPU or KPAU.
0: Uh-huh.
4: It was a tiny little radio station, and all they played was Hawaiian music.
0: Yeah. I'm very familiar with that radio station. As a matter of fact, that's where my hip-hop Time Machine music show originates from. It used to be called KAPU, and you're right, it was all Hawaiian music. The ownership has changed, and now they do a lot of old-school, oldies, funk, hip-hop on Saturday nights. That's what I do. And
4: yeah,
0: so it's still around.
4: It would be nice if the Hawaiian music station was still there. And then, thanks for talking to me, but there was a huge Tower record store in San Francisco, and I think that's where it originated from.
0: Ah, that makes sense. Yeah, totally.
4: All right.
0: Well, thank you for the call. 831-479-1080. I guess nobody knows where KFQU was, radio station KFQU. You probably think I'm making it up. Or I've been smoking goofballs or something, but then no, it's a real was a real radio station. That guy was his name, Robert. He knew it. He just didn't know the name. He totally knew it. Let me check text messages here. Oh yeah, somebody knows it there. With $3,000 a month rent and no catalyst, I call Santa Cruz snooty coos. Yeah, the catalyst. Have they decided that they're going to knock that down? I hope not. Oh, yet this caller ending in 02 got it. Yes, you're right about that. Adolph's Italian on the wall. Okay, so that's another vote for Adolph's. Okay, got that down. And yes, caller, texter ending in 85, you got it right too. KFQU was where? Let's get out to the phone lines and see who's up next. This caller ends in 96. Your first name and where you're calling from?
5: It's Rory on Riverside Road.
0: Rory, what do you have to say?
5: I'll take a stab at the radio station location.
0: Okay.
5: How about Los Banos?
0: No, you're wrong.
5: Total guess.
0: Yeah.
5: Okay. I only said go for it. So the one place in Watsonville that I'd love to see revived, Del Monte Cafe at Beach and Walker.
0: Oh, yes.
5: That was a great little restaurant. They had daily specials. Lamb shank, yum. I forget what day of the week, but I like lamb, but it was gourmet. Damn, simple, but delicious. And I always had like a side of penne pasta and vegetable. Do you remember that place?
0: I never went there, but everybody in Watsonville knows it. That and the Beach Street Cafe. Everybody knows those places.
5: Yeah, and then there was one on Main Street. I know the family that had it. It was kind of the same kind of steak place. Croatian descent. That was good. Any place that's got good pasta and a little pasta sauce on it, not heavy, but just yum. A little tomato and garlic. Nice steak. Medium rare.
0: You're a sucker for that kind of stuff, huh?
5: Oh, I'm a total sucker. The other one is Cafe Sparrow. Sure missed that place. That was the anniversary dinner place there in Old Town Aptos. Amazing.
0: Old Town Aptos.
5: Yeah.
0: Okay.
5: Thank you, Dave.
0: Thank you for the call. Thank you for the call, Rory. 831-479-1080. So apparently, I hate to say this, I'm not going to... Well, the text crew seems to be nailing it. They're hitting it out of the park. Where was KFQU? They probably, because they're on a computer and they're cheating, that's what it is. They want me to think that they're smarter than the callers, but they ain't. They're cheaters. 2185. Oh, here's another cheater. Watch. American Hot Dogs. Oh, okay. All American Hot Dogs. There's another one. Okay. All American Hot Dogs. I'll put that on the list. Hot Dogs. If you could bring back one business, what would it be? Okay. Let's see who's up next here. This caller ends in 47. Your first name and where you're calling from.
6: Oh, it's Flanks in Aptos. Maybe it was Billy that was sending all those texts because he has like 9 different phone numbers, so he's sending in all these texts getting the right answer because he cheats.
0: Oh, he's a cheater, yeah. We all know that.
6: But I was going to say, what about the one thing you mentioned, logos, and I think there was a Tower Records in downtown. It wasn't a big one like maybe what is in San Francisco or the one you're looking for, but there was a Tower Records in Santa Cruz. And then what about Bookshop Santa Cruz? I love the fact that they still survive and they're getting by and they're I know they struggle because there's a lot of things they can't do, like, but I love that there's still a bookstore, Bookshop Santa Cruz. I know that you're talking about all the stuff that's gone,
0: right?
6: But we should probably cherish what's still left. Like, we're just hanging on by a string. I'm sure any month now it could go away too. I don't know.
0: Yeah, yeah. That's kind of that was going to be how I tie up this segment, is taking some time to appreciate the businesses that are still here, like KSCO. You know, KSEO someday won't be around anymore, but if you want it to stick around, you can do something about it right now. You can go to the website and you can donate there. The KSEO someday will be on this list, and right now is a great time to support it, as well as the other businesses that we love. Support your local business, KSEO being one of them.
6: Yeah. Thank you, Dave.
0: Thank you for the call, Flinks. 831-479-1080. Yeah, someday this station might be on the list here. You can go to kseo.com and donate there. Your help will be much appreciated. If you could bring back one business, what would it be? And I can't believe it, but nobody, except for Robert, he couldn't quite get the name, nobody knows where KFQU was. Blows me away. And when I tell you some details about it, it's like, wow, it's fun. It's absolutely fascinating. This caller ends in 77. Your first name and where you're calling from?
7: Peter over on Park Avenue. I'm going to say Father Riker's Holy City up there.
0: You got it.
7: Yeah, because I read a real thought. He had a whole amusement strip there at one point for the tourists. And he's sort of a real eclectic character. Mm-hmm. I forgot all the details he could. Anyways, I used to be a dishwasher and busboy at Old Grape Steak. That was a great restaurant. Great business idea. I mean, can you imagine a restaurant that didn't really have a cook? I mean, basically what they do is they had a prep guy that prep all the salad stuff and the bean bowl and do all the garlic bread and the baked potatoes during the day. And that's basically what the waiter, I remember a few of them, Bill Harvey and a guy named Dino, you know, and I worked with a guy named Peter Riccobona and Kevin Smith. Anyways, basically as a dishwasher, I used to set up the salad bar and the bean thing, and basically the waiter would just take the orders and bring them up a raw steak or
0: wow,
7: the baked potato, and the customers could go into the indoor barbecue, which is adjacent to the salad bar, and they'd cook their steak, and it's, you know, serve them drinks and stuff like that. Then they had a pretty vibrant entertainment thing that happened starting at about 10 o'clock at night, and it was quite a party scene. I can't get into all the details there. And then off to the side, they had a brothel called the Kings and Queens, which was just adjacent to the restaurant. So,
0: wait, did you say brothel?
7: Yeah, it was basically, well, it was a cat house, basically.
0: Oh.
7: You know, it's like one of the last ones, but yeah, it's called Kings and Queens, but that was adjacent. That was like just across the parking lot from the restaurant, so that added to all the ambience there. But I remember I used to work at a lot of great restaurants that are no longer, like Seafood Mama's, and the Miramar on the Wharf was actually probably the most professional restaurant I ever worked at. And, you know, there's a whole bunch of them, you know, Chez Renee and down Naptops, and it just goes on and on and on. Seacliff Cafe. I also opened Seacliff Inn when they opened in the 80s, the hotel down there in Seacliff. But, yeah, there's a whole bunch of restaurants, you know, great restaurants that are no longer. I think there's a special restaurant that someone put out. I mean, probably the quintessential restaurant around here was Castig Nola's. I don't know if anyone remembers that.
0: Yeah, somebody suggested that be on the list, too, Castig Nola's, yes.
7: But I'll tell you what, the all-time favorite business that everyone misses is the Cooper House and all the eclectic shops that were in the Cooper House, like the smoothie bar, and they had a candy counter, and they had a bar off to the side, and had a bunch of little shops down below. And you know, it's questionable why they condemned that building, because it didn't look too, you know, horrible. But one of the best scenes that was there was they had the jazz band, a real famous jazz band named Warmth, that was led by Don McCaslin. He died about 4 or 5 years ago. And that was really the quintessential scene of Santa Cruz, you know, listening to the double marimbas and a couple guys on steel drums and, you know, Don McCaslin young, beating all these young musicians. You ought to read up on just Don McCaslin himself was a famous person around here. But, okay. Yeah, just I could go on and on about all the great stuff that we used to have in Santa Cruz, but it's no longer. So, you know, it's a whole different scene now.
0: Well, thank you for the call. I appreciate it. And, yes, you're right. It was in, KFQU was located in Holy City.
7: Yeah, maybe you could talk more, have a program just about Father Reicher and his little tribe of, I guess they're, you know, some type of, you know, Christian sect back then.
0: Yeah, it was a cult. And I have the name here somewhere, and I can get to it, but... we'll see what happens. But, yes, Holy City is where that radio station was located. Thank you for the call.
7: Okay, bye-bye.
0: Bye. 831-479-1080. Steve, our good friend KGR Steve, says, Good Earth Restaurant. I don't know if they had one in Santa Cruz, but they had one in Los Gatos, San Mateo, and Palo Alto. That's a business that he would like to see come back. So, Holy City is where this radio station was, KFQU. And it, the name was kind of a thumb, you know, like middle fingers to the FCC, saying, neener, neener. These are my call letters. It's basically what he had to say to the government, you know, FQU. Father William Reicher was his name. And he owned that city. He built that city up there. Not, well, not him himself, but along with the... I wouldn't call them a cult. I think, what was the name of that organization? Something of the Divine Christian Way or something like that. So the commune built that city up there. And Father William Reicher was, you might recognize that name. If you're a fan of Star Trek, you might remember the name William Reicher might sound familiar. And the reason why is because Father William Reicher is the name of second-in-command on the USS Enterprise. Second-in-command to Jean-Luc Picard was William Reicher. That is the character's name, and he was named after the city, the city's founder, Father William Reicher. Now, Father William Reicher is buried in Santa Cruz. He's buried in an unmarked grave. But just off of the highway, just off Highway 1, you can find it. It's only about 30 seconds off the freeway. And if you know where to look, you can find Father William Reicher's grave. But you only if you know where it is. You cannot find it any other way. It's not listed anywhere. They don't want people going out there, you know, to prevent people from going out there and doing weird stuff, because, you know, people will do weird stuff. But it's out there. Father William Reicher, Holy City, owned a radio station named KFQU way back in 1924. I got a break. 2 minutes, you guys. 2 minutes, we'll be back on the other side. KSEO Santa Cruz, KOMY, La Selva Beach, Watsonville.

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Question of the day, if you could bring, oh, the happy steak. Oh, man, dude. If you could bring back one business, what would it be? Oh, so many good memories of the happy steak. Someone says United Cigar. A little surprised Cumulus hasn't picked up KSEO. Well, Cumulus is going through their own problems right now, boy.

0: This Must Be the Place, the name of the song.
1: I can't tell one from the other. I find you or you find me.
0: So I'm walking through the forest.
1: There was a time before we were born. Someone asked, this is where I'll be. Where
0: listening to a podcast, and I hear this weird story. I couldn't believe it. And I thought, wow, I wonder if that's where the Talking Heads got their name from. And I don't know. I mean, the Talking Heads, when we think of Talking Heads now, we think of people on the TV going, bah, bah, bah, bah, bah, bah, bah. This is what I think, and President Trump this, and when we think of Talking Heads, well, that's what I think of. But I heard this weird story, and maybe some of you guys, one of you, can help me clarify this, but I think I have the gist of it. I asked ChatGPT, and I don't think it's quite the story, but this one will do. Because it's the idea, it's the mental image that you get when you hear this. I thought the story was about a guy named King Anthony. And so I asked Chat. The story was about King Anthony and a talking head. And a guy was, oh, I remember, this guy was saying that it was the first example of what's called AI slop. And today, nowadays, we know there's a lot of stuff that we call AI slop. If you go on YouTube, you'll find it's obviously AI generated, and it's just stuff that semi-interesting, whatever. But it's just, you know, the world could do without it. AI slop. The first incident of AI slop, according to this guy who was giving a lecture, had to do with this guy, King Anthony, or something similar. If you know the details, give me a call. So I asked ChatGPT, and it says, there are several old stories that could fit, though another possibility is the medieval tradition of the brazen head, an artificial or enchanted head that could speak, answer questions, and sometimes predict the future. That sounds familiar. Famous versions were attributed to scholars and magicians such as Roger Bacon, Albertus Magnus, or Gilbert of Alaric. That does not sound familiar. Brand the Blessed jumps out at me for your description because he actually was a king and became a talking head. Dang. Well, I'm going to have to do more research on that. If you're thinking the brazen head associated with Roger Bacon, I don't think that was it. It was accidentally destroyed by Miles, Bacon's servant or assistant in the best known version of the legend. Now remember, this is a long time ago. Older than Holy City. I mean, I don't know when Roger Bacon was alive, but I'm thinking hundreds of years ago. Bacon and Friar Bungay supposedly built a brass head that would eventually speak and reveal how England could be protected by a magical brass wall. They waited weeks for it to speak, then left Miles to watch it while they slept. The head finally announced, "Time is, time was, time is past." Miles didn't understand what the hell it was saying and failed to wake Bacon. Immediately afterward, the head shattered or exploded, and the secret was lost forever. I don't know if that's exactly the story that I was talking about, but when I heard it, I thought, holy moly, I wonder if that's where the band Talking Heads got their name from, because that's a weird name. Usually, you know, weird names are like Hootie and the Blowfish, the Beat Farmers. I mean, there's some weird names for bands out there. 10cc, which is disgusting name. Weird bands, but the Talking Heads, I would be willing to bet that it's some kind of reference to that story. That I'm not quite nailing it down, but something about that. All right, let's get out to the phone lines. 479-1080. Did I cover other things? You know, guys, I think we're going to have to wait to talk about, let me see, lynchings and ghost towns, witches in the Santa Cruz Mountains, the old toll house. I might have time for that. Cats from outer space, local trivia, and the dark forest theory. I definitely won't have time to talk about that. Here's a question for you, though, if you're a Star Trek fan. How can they travel at multiples of warp speed without traveling back or forward into time? How can they do that without traveling through time one way or another? It's theoretically not possible, my understanding. I mean, what the hell do I know? But according to what I do know, that's not possible. I don't know. All right, let's get out to the phone lines and see who's up next. This caller ends in 2-1. Your first name and where you're calling from?
2: Hey, Dave, this is Mercury. How you doing?
0: Good, Mercury. How are you?
2: Great, great. I just happened to turn on the radio listening to you. I just got back doing some stuff, and you were playing Talking Heads. Just a quick story. When I was in college in 1971, the Talking Heads, for the first year they were touring in 1971, they came to Davis, and we got to see them play in the coffee house. There were only 100 people in the coffee house, and it only cost $2 to see them play live in the coffee house at UC Davis. So I just brought that back, that memory, when I heard you playing the Talking Heads.
0: Holy
2: moly. Amazing. And $2. Those were the days. And by the way, so wait, the Star Trek thing you were asking about?
0: Uh-huh, uh-huh.
2: You know what? You know what the answer is?
0: What?
2: It's a TV show.
0: You're ultimately right about that. Mercury, you're right.
2: I don't think science had too much to do with it.
0: So, Mercury, if you could bring back one business, what would it be? Your favorite business, wherever it is, wherever you grew up, or you know, whatever. If you could bring back one business, what would it be?
2: Well, I had a restaurant. I'd never do that again. That's for sure.
0: Wow.
2: Oh, I don't know. I think. Who knows? And what kind of businesses have you had? Have you ever had any businesses?
0: No, not what business you own. What business you would want to be back in business? Frontier Village.
2: Oh, I see. I see. Yeah. Oh, okay. Well, I like Shakey's myself. Shakey's Pizza was one of my favorites. And here in the Northern California area, I think they're gone a long time ago. But for Shakey's Pizza, we're certainly one of my favorites. And, of course, that wimpy burrito thing? What do you got going
0: on? Well, we're just asking people if you could bring back one business, you know, your favorite, what business would that be?
2: Yeah, Shakey's Pizza. Definitely Shakey's Pizza. Anyway, I just loved hearing Talking Heads when I just turned it on. And they gave me back that memory. I just thought I'd share that with you.
0: Thank you, Mark.
2: Your voice. You're doing a great job as usual.
0: Thank you, dude. Thank you. 831-479-1080. That was our good friend, Mercury. MercuryMinute.com, I think, is his website. You could check that out. All right, let's see what this caller has to say, ending in 1-4. Your first name and where you're calling from? Caller ending in 1-4. Try it again. Your first name and where you're calling from. I can hear you have the radio on.
3: Oh, it's me, Adrian.
0: Adrian, what do you have to say?
3: I'm going to vote for Kmart. Because I worked there starting in 1979 for, I think, $3.25 an hour. And I worked there for, I think, 5 or 6 years. Some fun facts about that Kmart on 41st. You always got paid in cash in a little yellow envelope.
0: Wow.
3: And they would have all your deductions handwritten out on one side and pay you in cash. And you had to go in the back of the store to this thing called the cash cage to pick up your paycheck.
0: Wow.
3: And they called you on the intercom by your clock number. So I can still remember them calling me clock 83. 4515, which means come to the front and run the cash register.
0: Weird.
3: So you would hear that over the intercom. Plus the dollar days, I didn't get that out of my head for like 10 years. I would wake up in the middle of the night and say, those are 2 for $1. Those are 3 for $1. Thank you. Have a nice day.
0: Man, those were the days. Holy moly.
3: And cartons of cigarettes, I didn't smoke, but those were like the big deal when those went on sale. They were $4.44 a carton.
0: Oh,
3: and
0: man.
3: People, I don't know how much they are now. I think they're, I don't know, $20 a one pack.
0: Yeah,
3: but it was fun working there. There were a lot of people older than me. Like I said, I was 1 year out of high school. And that's when people work there and they could actually buy a house and live here.
0: Jeez.
3: The older people were called lifers.
0: lifers.
3: Because they spent their life there. Oh, and in your paycheck, in your little envelope, you got all your earnings, but on their own they gave you two quarters to make sure that you washed your clothes. The ladies wore smocks, and they wanted you to show up clean. I don't know what the requirement was for the guys, but they always gave everybody extra 50 cents.
0: Well, that's nice. That's generous.
3: But also at the end, the last Friday of the month, they would serve all the employees breakfast and play bingo and blackout bingo. That was the last fun game for the morning, and you would win a day off with pay.
0: Wow. Now that's cool.
3: Yeah, it was fun while I worked there.
0: Wow. Well, thank you for sharing those memories with me, Adrian. I appreciate it.
3: So hands down, vote for Kmart.
0: All right. I love it. I remember when I was a kid, my mom, sitting me in the shopping cart and smoking. I mean, you could smoke as you're shopping through there back in those days. I think when I started working, I think minimum wage was $3.25 as well, if I remember correctly. My first job was at Thrifty's. It's now Rite Aid in Watsonville. But I remember, for your information, I think cigarettes go for about $100-something a carton now. If there are $4.44, jeez Louise. Billy Army would love to go back into time. I'll bet he's running as fast as he can, hoping that he can break the time barrier and go back. He would love that. But I remember, man, when that blue light special would come on. Everybody, because they would announce a blue light special now selling underwear, and everybody would just take off. You'd drop whatever you're doing, you drop your beer, drop your cigarette, whatever it is, you just run for that blue light. And I loved it. I thought it was exciting.

0: cool.
1: 1973.
0: What did K stand for? I remember it stood for something. KAK, Kmart. Maybe it was a guy's name. I'm not sure. 479-1080-218-5726. Boy, this has been a fun show, and we didn't even get a chance to talk about any of the other stuff. None of it. Oh, well. Let's see what we have up next. This caller ends in 2-3. Can I get your first name and where you're calling from?
2: Yeah, this is John from San Jose.
0: John in San Jose. What do you have to say, sir?
2: I would have to say Sears Tool Department.
0: Oh,
2: oh, oh, oh.
0: Sears Tools, yes. Sears, I don't think they're around anymore. I think they finally closed. They might have one or two stores left, but I think for the most part, they're gone.
2: Yeah, I think, like Lowe's, I think, carries there are some of their hand tools, but I think you can get some of their stuff online. But, yeah, I remember, like, the tool department and the sporting goods department.
0: Oh, yeah,
2: the sporting goods. Yeah, and the appliances, you know, they were pretty good, too.
0: And they also had a photo, and Kmart did, too, a photo booth where you could sit your kids in front of the, you know, background, and they'd take pictures of them.
2: Oh, yeah, yeah, the portrait studio.
0: Portrait studio, yeah.
2: Yeah, Penny's has that, too, I think.
0: I think Penny's is gone, too, yeah. Wow. So many memories. Thank you for the call.
2: All right, thank you.
0: 831-479-1080. I knew that would be a good topic. If for nothing else, just for the memories, take this time to put a smile on your face or at least make you think of better times. When things were different, we remember these places. So here's are the answers that I got so far. If you could bring back one business, what would it be? I'm going to go in the order that we got them. Skyview Drive-In and Flea Market, Chuck E. Cheese, some idiot suggested Chuck E. Cheese, Castagnola's Restaurant, King's Table, Cafe Pergolesi, Kmart, ended up probably the winner. Fry's Electronics, I mean, I don't know how more people couldn't have voted for Fry's. The Colonial Inn, Adolph's, Santa's Village, Frontier Village, Tower Records, Seven Bridges, Brewery, The Grape Steak, Positively Front Street, Logos, The Cooper House, All-American Hot Dogs, Sears. These are all places that people have voted for. If you could bring back one business, what would it be? 479-1080. This caller ends in 6-2. Your first name and where you're calling from?
3: Hey, Dave. It's Dave and Berger in Pleasure Point.
0: Hey, how are you guys doing?
3: Oh, we're doing pretty good. About that girl, Adrian, I just wanted to get on that a little bit because my little sister worked there too. Her name's Marianne, in case Adrian's still listening. That was fun times. It's kind of an innocent time, those young people out of high school working at Kmart.
0: Yeah.
3: Yeah, about the cigarettes.
0: Oh no, your phone's breaking up. Let's try it again. Say it again.
3: Gotcha. You still gotcha?
0: Yeah.
3: You still got me? Yeah. So I went to this Maritime Academy, and on the training ship, we didn't have to pay duty on the cigarettes, so they were real cheap. And I remember at the end of one cruise, the cartons were $1. So $1 for a carton of cigarettes, and sometimes they're a little bit stale, but it was kind of funny now thinking about over $100 for a carton.
0: Yeah, it's got to be, dude. It has to be because there's, 10 packs in there, and each pack is $13, $14. Yeah. So that's
3: crazy. About the businesses, I was thinking of the Albatross, but I think that's the library now.
0: Oh yeah, the Albatross. Yeah.
3: That was the Sail Inn, the Albatross. Yeah. But that guy, when he said Sears, it makes me I miss Sears Tools and Auto, and I just love Sears over there. That's really a bummer that they're gone.
0: Yeah.
3: Anyway. Just want to say hi.
0: Thank you for the call, Dave. Tell Berger I said woof.
3: I will do. Okay, Dave. Thanks.
0: Okay. All right, you got it. Thank you for the call. This caller is going to be our last one, ending in 00s. Your first name and where you're calling from?
4: Kevin.
0: Kevin, what do you have to say, sir?
4: Miramar and Watsonville.
0: Ah, the second one to vote for the Miramar. I forgot to write that one down. Yeah, Miramar. The building is still there, but it's not the Miramar anymore, unfortunately.
4: Right.
0: Yeah.
4: Dave, you're doing a hell of a job.
0: Thank you. Thank you. I appreciate that very much. I really do. Thank you. And thank you for the call, too. 831-479-1080. Great way to end the show. Even though the show's over, you know what? It really isn't. You can text your answers, 218-5726. Email ksceodave@gmail.com. You can go to davemichaels.com. 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I work my tail off. I like to entertain. Music, comedy, radio, whatever it is. I think you'll have fun there. davemichaels.com. Check it out. KSEO Santa Cruz, KOMY, La Selva Beach, Watsonville. The Nighthawk Resurrected up next.

0: news this hour from Town Hall. I'm Keith Peters in Washington. Police credit a company with tens of thousands of automated cameras with helping find missing persons and violent suspects. Now Flock says it's implementing controls to address privacy concerns.
1: Flock says guardrails that are currently optional will become mandatory by January 1st. For example, law enforcement customers will be required to tie each search to a specific case and use an audit tool that flags abnormal behavior. This comes after a Washington Post report found dozens of instances where officers were accused of misusing the technology for personal searches, like tracking former girlfriends. The standard data retention window will be shortened from 30 days to 7. And customers will be allowed to decide which offenses, such as immigration enforcement, outside agencies can search their data for. I'm Jennifer King.
0: The U.S. ambassador to Israel is calling Israeli settler violence in the West Bank a horrific act of terror, as many say Israel's government continues to allow Israeli settler violence against Palestinians.
2: The U.S. ambassador to Israel has condemned the actions of Israeli settlers who are besieging the home of an American Palestinian family in the village of Kusra in the Israeli-occupied West Bank. Since Sunday, a large group of Israeli settlers cut off water and electricity, threw stones, and attempted to bring down a nearby wall on the property that belongs to American Palestinian Lou Riddy. U.S. Ambassador Mike Huckabee called the siege a horrific act of terror. I'm Karen Shamas.
0: The Pacific-based aircraft carrier USS George Washington has begun heading towards the Middle East as reports have emerged of mental health and supply issues aboard the long-deployed USS Abraham Lincoln. On Wall Street, the Dow by 69 points, the NASDAQ rose 214, with the S&P 500 advancing by 50. More at townhall.com.
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0: There is a new poll on whose kids are participating the most in organized sports. We hear more results on this survey from correspondent Donna Warder reporting.
4: About half of U.S. families who answered the survey said their children in K through 12 play a structured sport. But for families earning at least $100,000 a year, 70% of those families said their kids play organized sports. And it was 40% for families with a lower household income. The findings suggest that although parents see their children's participation in sports as important, the out-of-pocket expenses can be significant. About two-thirds of parents with at least one child in organized sports estimated that they spend about $2,000 a year on equipment, fees, training, and travel. I'm Donna Water.
0: News and analysis at townhall.com. From Washington, I'm Keith Peters reporting. A territorial dispute between Russia and Japan dating back to the closing days of World War II remains unsolved all these years later.
5: Russian President Vladimir Putin has visited one of four Russian-held islands claimed by Japan in his first trip to the disputed territory. Japan calls the islands the Northern Territories. Foreign Minister Toshimitsu Motegi responded saying the four islands are Japan's, quote, inherent territory, both historically and under international law. He strongly protested Putin's visit. The two countries have never signed a formal Second World War peace treaty, with the unresolved territorial dispute over the islands remaining a major obstacle.
0: The BBC's Kurumi Mori reporting. The UK recorded its hottest day of the year Thursday, reaching 100.6 degrees Fahrenheit in West London. More on these stories at townhall.com.
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0: Good evening, truth seekers of Santa Cruz, Monterey, Silicon Valley, and beyond. Welcome back to the Nighthawk Resurrected. I am your host, Kelly Powers, alongside my favorite co-host, Ginny. Hi, Ginny.
1: Good evening, Kelly.
0: Guess what we're doing? We're chasing the real frontier of discovery every Tuesday and Thursday from 6 to 8 p.m. on KSCO Santa Cruz, 1080 a.m., 104.1 FM, and AM 1340 KOMY, La Selva Beach. Tonight, Tuesday, August 11th, we're honored to welcome UFO pioneering lobbyist, political advocate, political

Club, injecting the ET issue into presidential campaigns and speaking to an audience in 20 countries about the political and societal implication of formal disclosure. Tonight, we're diving deep into the real story of UFO secrecy and pushing for transparency. You can find Stephen's work at ParadigmResearchGroup.org and follow his advocacy to end the truth embargo. This is the Nighthawk Resurrected, and we will be right back with Stephen Bassett.

0: Good evening and welcome to the Nighthawk Resurrected. This is Ginny and I'm here with Kelly Powers. Good evening, Kelly.
1: Hi.
0: How are you?
1: Doing great.
0: That's how you're going to say it? Just
1: yes.
0: Doing great?
1: Doing great. Wonderful.
0: You sound real light right now, like you're...
1: It's so loud in my headphones, it's like blowing my brain
0: is
1: out.
0: It?
1: Yes. I don't know why. You don't need... Actually, the sound sounds better than it ever has. This studio is so interesting. Like from one day to the next.
0: Well, I have it turned up louder on your side. I couldn't hear it on my side, but I turned it up down below.
1: Okay. Well, the engineer, Ginny, is doing all kinds of fantastic things to make it to where we can hear stuff. So that's good. So a little update. We're working with our new executive producer. She's amazing, and we will introduce her at some point. She's trying to bring the Nighthawk into the 21st century. Are we in the 21st century?
0: 21st.
1: Yeah.
2: Feels like the 24th.
1: The 24th century.
0: The 24th century.
1: So instead of being like 1947 KSCO when it was like...
0: Just radio.
1: Just spinning records, we're trying to bring it all digital. So here's what we're trying to do. We're trying to get it to where you can stream on everything. We can backlog all the episodes. If you want to see video, it will be on video. Building, hopefully, a website. Getting all, because we have some of the most fantastic guests come on the show, and I feel like we're doing them a disservice by not bringing this digital side. However, we reach a great audience on KSC. I'm not complaining. Please do not. Read into that I'm saying there's anything wrong with just radio. That is, actually part of what I love about this is it's actual radio, right? Do you feel the same way, Ginny?
0: Well, maybe to this point, you've been mastering your craft with all these amazing hosts and guests that come on.
1: Yeah.
0: Right?
1: Yes, absolutely. It's mostly why I'm wanting to do it because... the people that come on are so fantastic that we owe it to them to
0: put them out there,
1: put them out as much as we can. So, that is happening. And, we're going to be on the Saturday special. Ginny and I, we're going to,
0: host the Saturday special.
1: Yes.
0: All day.
1: MD.
0: No farmer's market.
1: I know.
0: So
1: what am I going to eat all week? It's going to be terrible.
0: You're going to have to eat box lunches.
1: Box lunches. I don't even know what that is.
0: That's like Lunchables.
1: Yeah. Maybe I can hit the farmer's market on a different day. There's a guy at the farmer's market that has the most incredible heads of lettuce. And it's
0: don't
1: gonna,
0: tell everybody.
1: I know. They're going to go buy it all. So last week, MZ had a Transformer lady. That
0: you want to talk about, or do you want to talk about some
1: no,
0: of the topics?
1: No, this is going to be
0: about.
1: The main topic of the show.
0: Okay.
1: MZ had this.
0: Well, so just it's all.
1: Do not silence
0: secret.
1: Me, Ginny, because that's not going to work for the show on Saturday. It's not going to work. Ginny does not like this really controversial stuff. He tries to like. He tries to put the kibbutz on Kelly Powers and her speaking truth to power.
0: Try to CIA.
1: Yeah, he's like my he's my handler.
0: Sometimes you need a handling.
1: Yeah, I get it. But so here's my point, guys. I'm telling you this because

0: I want to have a little rebuttal because I don't think Michael and Amy had. Okay, let me back it up a little bit. We wanted to give
1: the person the opportunity to come and speak
0: freely and not be fully attacked because we want everybody to be able to speak on KSCO.
1: This is an open mic.
0: Yes, it's a free speech platform, right?
1: Yes.
0: But, with a big giant exclamation point.
1: But you have to have your facts right.
0: You can't come on and say stuff that is outright just BS. So
1: we know personally. Firsthand.
0: I do. And so this is just a little teaser. We'll be on Saturday. I'm going to have a full rebuttal to some claims that were made. I would love to talk to the person. I would, but, you know, whatever. It's not scheduled. So that's going to be partly what the show is about. I hope you guys tune in. I think it's going to be good.
1: Everybody will tune in. You'll see the Saturday special.
0: It's going to be
1: fantastic. To, like, talk. Yeah. You might want to transfer.
0: So are you excited to talk to Stephen Bassett tonight?
1: Oh, yes. I'm very excited. I want to ask him if he's going to tell us anything about maybe having a UFO show up soon.
0: Okay. I don't think that's like.
1: Or maybe you can get some of the things.
0: Did you see Disclosure Day?
1: Yes, I did.
0: So do you think that the government has evidence like, maybe not like rolling the alien out, but do you think they have videos that are beyond this little speck floating around that's coming out from they have like full ET on video and they're just not showing it?
1: Yes. I think they might even have the person, the alien that they
0: Yeah, that
1: out.
0: Little spoiler if you haven't seen Disclosure Day.
1: Don't tell him too much of anything.
0: We'll talk to him. We'll see what he has to say. I'm excited to get him on tonight. We've got some really great shows lined up for August, September, October. I'm trying to book through November. If you have any specific topics you want to hear about, email me, Kelly, KSCO1080AM@gmail.com, and I will do my best to get a good guest on those topics. So we're getting into Halloween extravaganza, which is going to be amazing. And we're going to take our first commercial break, and we'll be right back with Stephen Bassett.
2: 250 years ago, a group of Americans made a bold declaration. They believed liberty was worth the risk. They believed self-government was worth the struggle. They believed a new nation could be built on an idea bigger than any one person, any one town, or any one generation. This Independence Day, we celebrate 250 years of the United States of America. 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Happy Independence Day. This message is brought to you by KSCO and Live Oak Broadcasting.
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8: 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I've been studying healthy bodies for 35 years, and what I've got to tell you may shock and surprise you, but if you listen up, it may change your life.
9: The most important thing to recognize about psoriasis, and for that matter, all skin issues such as eczema, acne, rosacea, is the fact that although these conditions appear on the skin, this is not where they begin. In fact, the rashes and plaques associated with psoriasis and the lesions and zits and itchiness represent the end of a cycle that begins most often as a defensive response to something that has entered into the blood and represent the body's attempt to protect itself. And this is why the predominant medical strategy for dealing with the condition involves anti-inflammatory and anti-immune medication. The digestive system is in large part where the immune system is housed. Be on the lookout for psoriatic flare-ups, digestive difficulties, or any other inflammatory symptoms, including joint pain and muscle soreness, and link them to foods which should then be eliminated. For some folks, animal foods can be problematic. In a 1983 study, psoriatic patients' skin conditions improved both when fasting and when placed on a vegan diet. A good probiotic supplement is important, and make sure to get enough fiber. Try grinding flax and chia seeds, adding in some water and coconut milk for a delicious, fiber-filled, detoxifying pudding. 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
1: Welcome back to the Nighthawk Resurrected. We are just about ready to get our show started.
2: I know. I'm so excited. We have Stephen Bassett on the line. He is ready to dive into everything UFO lobbying. How did he start that? Guinea, get Stephen on the line.
1: Stephen Bassett, welcome to the Nighthawk Resurrected. I'm Guinea, and I'm here with Kelly Powers.
2: How are you tonight, my friend?
3: Hi. I'm okay. Good to be with you.
2: So, let's just do, I wanted to ask where you're calling from first. Are you calling from D.C.? Is that where you're located?
3: Well, yeah, I spend time on both in L.A. and D.C., and right now I'm in D.C.
2: Got it. Okay. So this is your first appearance to the show. Welcome, and thank you for your time tonight. Tell the listeners and us here at the Nighthawk, who are you and what do you do?
3: I am a political activist, pretty much strictly that.
2: Okay.
3: And the issue that I chose to engage was the government policy regarding the reality that we are being engaged by non-humans. Obviously, this has been in play for a long time. There have been probably 1,000 or more books written on it.
2: Mm-hmm.
3: Evidence emerged as early as the 1940s. The most famous event of that time was Roswell, 47. That's been studied more than probably any other incident or event like it, with countless books confirming without question it happened. I started paying attention to things like that when I was younger. I was attracted to science fiction. So naturally, I read things about this subject going all the way back in the 60s, early 60s. And I had no bias regarding it. I had no reason to dismiss it out of hand. And so I found it quite credible. And early on, I realized, okay, this is true. And so I'm looking forward to learning a lot more from the mainstream press, from the government. Didn't happen.
2: Mm-hmm.
3: So as time went by, I read lots of science fiction, studied science and math and stuff, got a degree in physics and so forth, but never lost my sense that this extraordinary thing is taking place and the government's denying it. Now, I had been paying enough attention to other government policies and actions as we went through, I guess, the post-World War II new war cycle where nuclear war was next up and we were in the middle of this arms race. So during that period, countless examples of the government lying about major things was occurring often. And so, okay, fine. The government lies about things. It lies us into wars. It's not perfect. There are probably worse governments. And this is one of those other issues. But unlike the other government lies, this issue was different. And for me, it's one thing to misrepresent where you're hiding your nuclear submarines or your intelligence programs and so forth. It's another thing to deny an entire civilization.
2: Sure.
3: Probably the most significant piece of information that they would ever receive. And so I noted that. And the years went by. And when I reached a particular point in life when I decided that I really wanted to do something more important or worth doing, just something, not just trying to, you know, get up, go to work, I looked at this issue real hard in 1995 and I said, this thing is happening. I think it could get resolved soon, and that would be the biggest event in human history, and I think that would be worth getting involved in. And I got lucky, and I was able to volunteer for John Mack's organization in Cambridge.
2: Right.
3: And was spent 4 months there, meeting my first contactees and just generally being kind of excited.
2: John Mack, he had a pretty big influence on you, right? Because of his book, Abduction, yeah. Human Encounters with Aliens, right?
3: That was one of the two or three books I read that I made the decision about, that this is it, right? This is where I'm going, not going to stop. But how I would get involved was not clear. I wasn't a working researcher, but I did have a very activist bent. So I volunteered and spent 4 months there, which is very exciting. And it was while I was there that I realized where I could possibly make a connection. And that was I had my family is from the Washington area. I've been living in and out of there for my whole life. I knew it well. And so I said, I'm going to go to Washington and engage this issue as an activist. But then how? There were no podcasts yet. And,
2: it was just radio at that point.
3: Yeah, but it was great. Radio is great, still is. Mm-hmm. I realized something. It was one of those life things or moments where you just things get put together. Nobody had ever registered as a lobbyist on the issue because, of course, it wasn't true. The whole thing was bogus and nonsense. And everybody involved were crazy. So nobody really saw the benefit of registering as a lobbyist. There was no money in it except ridicule.
2: Right.
3: And I said, well, I don't care about that. And so I went to D.C., lobbied under an organization I created called Paradigm Research Group, and became the first lobbyist to do this. It was a milestone in a sense. I was planting a flag. Could I lobby? No. Would people talk to me? No. Was I going to go down and just drive them crazy until they would talk to me? No, because once you do that, you're persona non grata.
2: Right.
3: So, but nevertheless, being lobbying, just having done that, did get some attention. And I got some media coverage. And what I ended up doing for years is really lobbying the media, doing everything I could to get the story, particularly the politics of it, into print. And I generated hundreds and hundreds of stories that were printed here and there. Some included me, some didn't. And this was effective because it brings it to the attention indirectly to the political class. And then I branched out from there into speaking and conferences and things like that. So, but everything has been about one thing for 30 years solid. This lie, this embargo, a truth embargo, as I came to call it in the early aughts, has to end.
2: So when you say truth embargo, what do you mean?
3: Truth embargo is the term that I came up with in the, 2002-2003, somewhere in there, as an important language modification. Again, I'm an activist.
2: Right.
3: Most of the people that have been working in the field, with the exceptions, were all researchers, maybe doing journalism, maybe making docs, things like that. But political activists? No. I think Stephen Greer was doing certainly some of that, and no question he was doing political activist stuff in addition to a lot of else. But just nothing but that. I think that was pretty much the first one. But activism, one of the things activism has to accomplish, if it's going to get the government or power to change its actions and policies in order to create a more appropriate and fair environment or just do the right thing, you have to have the right language. If you don't have the right language, then everything you're spewing forth about the issue is not going to get received correctly. It's going to be like the wind, you're spitting into the wind. And there were several things that troubled me. One of them was the UFO cover-up. The other was UFO, right? The term had been already corrupted to mean so that even uttering the acronym got you funny looks, mm-hmm. and it didn't open any doors. And so that was a problem. And then UFO cover-up was a double problem because it's not a cover-up. This policy, which began no later than 47, was a national security policy from the White House executive branch on down that was pursued and supported by the huge concerns that our government and military had about nuclear war and the risk of nuclear war and the arms race.
2: Right.
3: And once that policy was begun, it only got tighter because the arms race only got worse for the next 50 years. Even though we had a couple treaties and the number of weapons was reduced from about 86,000 to 20 to 23, 24, the risk of nuclear war has never been greater. And so this was the basis for it. So it was not a cover-up. It was an embargo, but like the legal policy, whether you like it or not, of embargoing Cuba, they were embargoing the truth on this issue. And so I said, I want to call it the truth embargo because that doesn't include the acronym UFO, and it doesn't imply that the people inside our government, both political and military intelligence, are criminals breaking the law every day. That's not how you get people to listen, or that's not how you make friends with people that support the government. And so that's why I came up with the term truth embargo, and it's kind of gotten some traction. Another term I came up with has gotten much more traction, and that is I took the term disclosure, which was initially put in to play by Stephen Greer, in the early 1990s with his Disclosure Project, which was basically about getting the government to tell us the truth, right? Okay, well, everybody wanted that, like everybody wants peace on Earth. But activism requires precise language and precise goals. You can't be ambiguous. Peace on Earth is just too ambiguous. What does it mean, and how do you do it? So I decided I'm going to come up with a term that gives the activist movement a clear goal. And that if that goal is achieved, then, of course, major changes will occur. And I called it a disclosure, but it's a capital D. It's a proper noun. And it refers to an event. And the event, and this is now in play. It's still confusing because it gets confused with small d disclosure. But it came up with this term around 2003 or no later. It's the confirmation by the head of state. In other words, the first head of state of certainly a nuclear nation or one of the major powers that confirms that we do have this connection, we do have this contact, unwilling or willing, with non-human intelligence and non-human technology. The moment those words come out of the mouth of a head of state, that is capital D disclosure. That is the goal of this movement as far as I'm concerned. And so truth embargo, capital D disclosure, this was modifying language to serve an activist movement.
2: Well, and it's to get people to actually talk to you, number one, right? Because I
1: you
2: am
1: don't
2: not
1: want to be shut out.
2: Well, exactly. And so changing the language and getting it to where people will
1: listen
2: and not look at you like you have bugs crawling out of your ears, I'm sure is a huge, you know, part of doing what you do.
1: Well, that's the whole psyop, is making words up that like make people
2: incredible. Well, of course, it's been like that, you know, forever, right? Conspiracy theory, like all this language
1: all
2: has
1: developed.
2: Been designed to shut people up.
1: So
3: Propaganda is a government tool to manage people. It can run the gamut from modest to incredibly awful.
1: Right.
3: And activism has got to counter the government narrative, which means it has to create language which is more clear, right? And so truth embargo, to a lot of people, they get that. Well, the embargo of Cuba, they're familiar with this concept.
2: Sure.
3: Okay, they're embargoing the truth. Okay. And disclosure, capital D, is pretty clear. It's unambiguous. Now, look, people constantly try to come up with alternative definitions. If you're talking about what small d disclosure is, well, there's all kinds of things that would come under that heading. I created a term that had only one definition, so there's no ambiguity, and that is the head of state must confirm it. And once that happens, we are in the post-disclosure era, and the issue will explode quickly worldwide, leading to ultimately a complete engagement of the issue by essentially all nations and all peoples. That's a pretty substantial event, and that is what capital D disclosure is intended to be.
1: Do you believe that on June 14th, 1947, that's when this all started?
3: Not exactly. June 14th.
1: Wasn't it June 14th, 1947 was Roswell, wasn't it?
3: July the 8th.
2: The crash occurred prior.
1: No, there was something going. There's something that happened
2: on June.
1: So
3: it's possible. I'm not familiar with something happening on that date. Well, wait a minute. You might be referring to the Kenneth Arnold sightings over Mount Rainier, which got a lot of press.
1: Yes.
3: And he saw what seemed to be not disc. They were disc alike. But the actually had kind of a chevron shape, and that's notable because the crash, as the witnesses that were researched by some top people like Don Schmidt, Tom Carey, and many others, Kevin Randall, were described as not being saucers, but chevron shape, which indicated that what had crashed at Roswell was exactly what Kenneth Arnold had seen on the 14th. But in terms of the truth embargo, that begins essentially on 47 because, I mean, in July 47, there's when the press release went out from the base that they had found one of those vehicles that were called flying saucers,
1: right?
3: Essentially the Chevron craft that Arnold had seen. That went out and it was in articles around the country, and essentially could have ended the issue right then and there,
1: right?
3: And so they had minutes, if not hours, to reverse it. And I'm sure that reversal came from Truman himself.
1: Right.
3: He would have gotten word of this the same day that well, obviously he would have been notified immediately on the 8th that this thing had gone out, this press release. So he had a limited amount of time, and we don't know for sure, but I believe he then contacted General Amy down Fort Worth, and said, "You got to fix this now." And so Ramey then got in touch with Blanchard at the Roswell base and said, "We're going to have another press conference." And that press conference was held at Ramey's office after Jesse Marcel was flown in quickly. It's not a big flight from Roswell to Fort Worth. And they held this, that evening, they held a second press conference where they forced Marcel to hold up some Reynolds wrap. I think it was around the fish in Ramey's freezer or something. And,
1: right.
3: And agree that this was the crash. Of course,
1: say that it was
3: he
1: a
3: had no
1: weather
3: choice.
1: Balloon, right?
3: Yeah, well, weather balloon, yes. And that was, to me, July the 8th, the beginning of the truth embargo. The, what I call the informal beginning of the truth embargo. It was formalized later. So 47 to now, we're approaching the 80th year.
1: Right.
3: Since the obvious truth of this, which was literally given out to the public through a press release by the base commander at Roswell, who was doing what he thought was the right thing, right? Now, interestingly enough, we came even closer to ending the truth embargo back then because Randy's press release about the crash, quote, saucer, which was really a Chevron craft, went out before the second crash site was found, which is where the bodies were.
2: Hmm.
3: Now, if that information had got to him before the press release, whether or not he would have put out a release or not, who knows? It would have been a much bigger deal. If he had put out a press release saying we have the vehicle and the bodies, well, that would have been the ball game. So that's how close, historically, we came possibly to not having to go through 80 years of deception and enormous disruption that lie has caused.
1: Why do you think they, like, need to hold this information back? What is your belief on it?
3: It's a complex answer. There are many reasons why the truth embargo persists to this day, 80 years on, all right? The most important one is that the fundamental national security basis for it, which is the nuclear arms race and the threat of nuclear war,
1: right,
3: only got worse and worse from 40 on. And while it got a brief hiatus when the Soviet Union collapsed, in very short order, we had a new Cold War going and a new arms race of different type, not numbers, but the speed, quality, machines, and so forth.
1: Right.
3: And so that is one reason, okay? Now, the other reason is the economic, because much of the work to study, re-engineer, and develop new science from these craft is turned over to defense contractors who were going to financially benefit from it. Certainly, they were paid huge sums of money to do this, given massive security, of course, because it was going to be classified just as if it was a government project. And so over the years, there was an incentive not really go public with this and keep it under wraps because we had a very good relationship there. It was making a lot of money for some fine American companies. So there's that. There are also, over time, another problem was that as the public's awareness of this grew and grew over the decades, which it did, and the irritation and anger about it grew, people that were running the programs either or had been or were running the programs were not keen on having to address this publicly in a post-disclosure environment, meaning why did you do this, why did you do that, maybe there'd be some criminal charges, it could be embarrassing, whatever. And so they would prefer that the status quo was maintained. So that's another reason. There's also these theories about very dark aspects of it that demanded this truth embargo be maintained. And most of them were completely bogus, but they were constantly putting them out there from time to time. The ETs, in fact, had already threatened the government. If the government told us the truth about this, that would be huge consequences, et cetera, and other stuff. Never believed any of it. So
2: you never believed any of that?
3: That propaganda, yeah, a lot of it was propaganda, and I wasn't buying it. That doesn't mean I could rule it out completely. But most importantly, the basis for this embargo starts to evaporate when too many people know about it. As the number of people began to realize this was all true, which eventually was in the millions and tens of millions and hundreds of millions, as the research and other evidence is coming forward, this lie in and of itself becomes very damaging. Look, if the reason you're lying about something is for national security, fine. But when huge numbers of people know that you're lying, you have another problem because you're undermining the trust they have in government.
2: Sure.
3: And the bigger the issue, the bigger the undermining. And so that became a real problem. And it got worse and worse over the decades. It was bad by the time I got in 1996. Hell, in the next 10 years, it got really bad. And so I have literally, in the 30 years I've been doing this work, seen the trust in the American government literally collapse in real time to the point where we are having difficult functioning as a democratic republic. Because without trust, democratic republic cannot prevail.
2: No, absolutely. It's just a piece of paper.
3: That's right.
1: We're in the conundrum.
2: If you
1: right
2: don't
1: now,
2: have the you know, the populace that believes in, you know, the U.S. Constitution and everything that it stands for, like I said, it's just a piece of paper.
3: But they don't trust the president. They don't trust the Congress. They don't trust the military. And by the way, the U.S. government's done plenty of things to undermine trust outside of the ET issue.
2: Sure.
3: All right? But that issue is not something that just pertains to the Americans. It is a major issue for the entire world. With implications that are almost too profound to describe. And so it's not like lying about, you know, you put a dent in the car and you keep it from your spouse.
2: Right.
3: It is a massive implicative lie. And so at some point, maintaining it is more dangerous than giving it up. Now, obviously, others would disagree, and plenty do, particularly the government itself. But the nature of the activist and every such movement is to make the decision that what the right thing to do is, and hope that you're right, and then go out and get it. And that's how most of the time the major activist movements have always been right, particularly if they get large. They're almost always right. That doesn't mean they couldn't be wrong. And so you can think about the activist movements of the 20th century. It's hard to find one where was really profoundly wrong, though there have been some, like, certain movements that were nasty and violent, and I guess you could call them activist movements. But overall, I never doubted that getting into this 30 years ago with one single-minded goal, and it's to help make this embargo go away, to whatever degree, a limited degree I could, because I didn't come in with a lot of resources or any substantial, you know, what do you call it, public, you know, awareness and stuff. I mean, not public. I wasn't known. I came out of nowhere.
2: Right.
3: I made that decision. I never doubted it.
2: You didn't have all kinds of ties all over, and, you know.
3: No.
2: You fought every step of the way to get where you are today. It's taken a lot of grit, I imagine.
3: I had to make a lot of concessions and so forth, and compromises, because the first half of my life did not give me the status, position, tools, funding, whatever, to jump in a big way. You know, you have multimillionaires, even billionaires, that make the decision to do active stuff, which is great. And when they do it, they can do it great, robustly, and good on them. But I hadn't done that. So I basically had to start from scratch and just make whatever contribution I could.
2: So how do you develop a lobbyist group that, you know, obviously we know there's lobbyists that are like pharmaceutical lobbyists or, you know, big tech lobbyists, whatever it is, AI lobbyists, they have all these different interests that they're trying to get the congressmen and women, the people in government to have laws and, you know, whatever it is, favoring whatever their topic is. Do you have people that back you? How did you do this? Because it seems like that seems like a hard thing to pull off.
3: Well, You'll find this a bit amazing.
0: For this.
2: That's my point. We're giving you props.
0: Well, this is like a tough.
3: Hold those props for a little bit. Right? Hold on to props. Just
2: okay.
3: See, I planted a flag and got some attention for being insane enough to lobby on the matter of an extraterrestrial presence and sequestered technology, which is what I put in the filing. I did it because, one, being the first would attract attention. And it was one of the few cases in my life when I was really right. Because as soon as the Washington Post found out that somebody did this, they needed to go talk to them.
2: So wait a minute. When you say you planted a flag, what exactly happened? What did you do?
3: Okay. What I mean by planting a flag is this. This issue was important, incredibly important. And its importance, though, was completely blocked by a government policy that had been in place by 96 for almost 50 years.
2: Right.
3: It had been demeaned and undermined. It was ghettoized. They created an intellectual ghetto, threw everybody in there. And so that's a tough situation, and it prevents people from engaging it. You can't do this, you can't do that, and so forth. But the fact is that the issue was more than important enough to have people lobbying for it, just nobody would do it. And so by planting a flag, I was basically saying, obviously there's one person here that thinks that this thing should have a lobbyist. So in that sense, I'm planting the flag that this is important, and this is what I'm doing. And I felt that we get attention, and it did. And when the Washington Post gave me a very extensive interview at my office out in Bethesda, and took a big photograph and put the whole damn thing in the front of the first page of the business section, it launched me, right, forward as somebody that could do some of these things. Now, the irony is I couldn't lobby. I mean, I couldn't be a lobbyist. In order to be a lobbyist, you've got to have issues that can affect members of Congress, affect their constituents. You've got to have something that they can get into. And so this issue, they weren't going to touch with a 10-foot pole. I mean, there had been some engagement by one or two members of Congress that we learned about later, but overall, it was just nothing. And so you want to talk about, it'd be like going down and lobbying for ghosts. You know, there really are ghosts, and we need to deal with this, Senator so-and-so.
2: Yeah.
3: And so you're not going to talk to you. I had a couple of meetings where they gave me the, you know, some intern that had just signed on and what have you. And it was just to humor me. But I knew that I wasn't going to be able to. I also had no money. I had no money to offer. I had no contributions that I could arrange. Nothing. Right? Lobbying eventually was, at that point in 96, lobbying was starting to become very corrupt. And it got worse and worse and worse. And now it's still pretty bad. Everybody's buying everybody else. So I couldn't lobby. However, what I could do was lobby the media because it's a great story. It is a story and people read it. And so I lobbied the media, hoping that all the media coverage, particularly in D.C. and Washington, whatever, would then be picked up by the members of Congress, which is a very slow process. So, no, I couldn't set up a lobbying organization. I was able to just be the only registered lobbyist. Now, I'd hoped that in time more would maybe do that. But this issue was tougher than I ever dreamed, and it went on and on. And I was still the only registered lobbyist in the suit 20 years later. Now, there are a number of people lobbying on this issue, and obviously because this issue now has matured and gotten to the point where we're about to win this one. And that's the irony. Now, if I had been a businessman and generated some wealth, maybe I was worth $4 or $5 million. Oh, I could have set up a lobbying organization, gotten an office downtown, done a lot of things that you would do, done some marketing. It could have had perhaps a much stronger impact and actually started talking to members of Congress. Because if you've got some bucks, they're going to talk to you. I don't care what the issue is. But I didn't. And that's on me. And as far as why didn't people that have money do that? Because if you've got money and resources that allow you to do any number of things, the last thing you want to do is to do something that suddenly people are laughing at you, demeaning you, criticizing you. You see that as a huge negative. And so the people that had the money to do it right were not going to do it. And so it needed to be somebody that had no money and nothing to lose to do it. And that is often the way activism begins.
1: Well, yeah, because Elon Musk, he has the ability to do this, and he says there is no aliens.
2: Does he say that?
3: Well, he hasn't been. Not quite.
1: Well,
3: he danced around the issue.
1: He dances around it.
3: I think Elon Musk absolutely knows.
1: Well, of course he
3: when
1: does.
3: When you're worth $1 trillion.
2: Let's be real.
3: When you're worth $1 trillion, there's very few things you can't know.
1: Yeah, he knows everything. He probably
2: he's got security clearance that's like, you know, some of the highest clearances you can have. Whether that matters or not, I don't know. You know, because they could probably
1: comb the dark web and find anything they want.
2: Elon.
3: Well, I don't know about the dark web, but if you have a huge sum of money,
1: yes,
3: there are people that are happy to tell you things.
1: Right.
3: Off the record, of course, but they'll tell you things that you would want to know, and it's almost you can't stop it. So Musk is known as an ET presence for a long time. He's not obligated to confirm that to us, and if he wants to dance around the issue because he thinks it's not in the best interest of his companies, he has a right to do that too. But if he wanted to, at any time, going back almost 10, 12 years, he could have dropped $10 million into the activist movement and changed everything. However, he might have made some enemies within the national security structure. So the truth embargo has maintained itself all these years for dozens of reasons that they have been drawn on and manipulated by the government. Successfully, I consider it one of the most extraordinary things that has ever happened in what we'll call governance of nations. That 80 years after the ET started turning up everywhere and crashing and everything else, they managed to maintain a worldwide embargo on confirmation of it. It is, and so I think the truth embargo, I've said this many times, is more profound in a way than the presence of ETs, which I'm not shocked about at all. And that one of the things that needs to happen, I wish I had the funds, make a massive documentary series explaining the whole damn thing, plus some serious books. Because the truth embargo is something we never want to repeat. And we also want to know how it happened. And of course, we're going to get to see ET crash vehicles before we see the full working mechanisms that allowed that embargo to be maintained for 8 decades.
1: Did you see the movie Disclosure?
2: Disclosure Day?
1: Disclosure Day.
3: You bet I did.
1: Do you believe that they're releasing things like this to prep us? Or is
3: don't put it that way.
1: Is it just psyop
3: wouldn't put it that
1: type
3: way.
1: Stuff?
3: No. What you're seeing is, whether it's Steven Spielberg's Encounter series, one of the first documentaries to come out of Hollywood,
1: right?
3: Or J.J. Abrams' Beyond UFO series, and certainly Disclosure Day. This is simply a logical manifestation of material content, up to a video, what have you, expected to be generated as the truth embargo was collapsing.
1: Right.
3: Essentially, what Spielberg did with Disclosure Day was to go ahead and place a marker. He's always known about the ET issue. I mean, he's the most wealthy person in entertainment industry, with billions. He's been beloved and worth tons of money for a long time. He actually showed one of his movies, I think it's Close Encounter, at the White House, sitting next to Reagan. Whatever. When you're that powerful, you are going to be told by somebody what's what. Now, that doesn't mean you're going to be told super, super, super classified secrets, but the idea that you're not going to be tipped off that, yeah, that Roswell thing was here, it's not human. You know, and I assume that Spielberg has known for decades.
1: Right.
3: Which is why he's approached the issue. And his genius is that he can approach the issue without, how would you say, committing himself to the activist movement, make it very popular, reach a lot of people. And if you look at his films, exactly what he did. Close Encounters of the Third Kind is a seminal movie.
1: Right.
3: The E.T., the extraterrestrial, was aimed more for kids, but also a seminal movie.
1: Yes.
3: He did the Taken, 20-hour Taken series, which was actually connected to the politics at the time. That's a long story. I never get asked about it, but one day some reporter will. He did that. And so as we approach the end of the truth embargo, and we could be weeks away from the confirmation coming from the president,
1: right?
3: He decided to make a statement there. And so he spent 2 years putting together a film. I believe all of this was done after Grush's testimony, which is a major milestone. When he testified in 2023, I think it was June, July, I forget the exact date, I should know that, along with Graves and Fravor.
1: Right.
3: I was there, sitting, I was in the audience. That was massive.
1: Yes,
3: and so
1: it was.
3: He then made the decision that he was going to do his thing. And his thing was to come up with a movie that would impact the situation without, it's not a documentary, but in his own special way. He's a very creative man. And how he was going to do it was what I was incredibly interested in. We first heard of, it's not long after the Graves, our good friend Grush testified in front of the committee. Not long after that, we heard there was a movie being developed and had a working title called The Dish. We also learned that this movie was in full shutdown. This doesn't happen very often.
2: What do you mean full shutdown? That nothing that they were working on was getting leaked out?
1: No, that there,
3: exactly.
1: Someone put
3: everybody
1: their thumb on it.
2: They didn't shut
3: well,
2: it down. They were working on it, but it was like strict confidence,
3: yeah.
2: Right?
1: Okay.
3: Yeah, you're right. That's a confusing term. It was essentially going to be done without any information coming out, except the working title, meaning that everybody on that film, everybody was under an NDA.
2: Hmm.
3: Well, serious consequences if they revealed anything about this movie. This is not... This is done occasionally, but it's rare. It doesn't happen very often. And so right away, I knew it was important. And then, after about a year or so, a new working title came out. And that working title was Disclosure.
2: Mm.
3: And, of course, I'm going, I played a pretty, along with Stephen Greer, I played a pretty important role in getting the term Disclosure in play, but I don't think Stephen Spielberg even knows I exist. So I wasn't thrilled about that. I was thrilled. And so we waited, and things continued to develop, moving closer and closer and closer. And in rapid succession, two things happened out of Hollywood which we've been dying to see. I mean, if Hollywood had jumped into this issue with their money and power and so forth, say 20 years ago, the truth embargo would be over. It chose not to. And that was, you had a documentary called The Age of Disclosure, Dan Farrow's doc, which was hugely important, very powerful, but a documentary. And then after that, they announced the title of the coming movie, Disclosure Day. And, well, in 2000 and, 11, 12, 9, I can't remember, I actually put out a website to promote Disclosure Day, World Disclosure Day.
2: Okay, so hold that thought. We're at the top of the hour. It's going to cut us off. Want to remind you guys, we're talking to Stephen Bassett. 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We'll be back in 6 minutes.

0: news this hour from Town Hall. I'm Keith Peters in Washington. A jailer explains shock gloves as the former head of Immigration and Customs Enforcement defends plans to distribute the devices more widely.
1: White House Border Czar Tom Homan is defending plans to spend up to $20 million to give ICE officers electric gloves that can deliver a painful shock. In an interview on Fox News Channel, Homan says the gloves are a tool to help officers end confrontations without using lethal force. In Bardstown, Kentucky, Nelson County jailer Justin Hall says his agency began using the gloves sparingly 4 years ago.
2: They strap on, and basically you got a power button that you hit.
1: Hall says that unlike tasers, the gloves do not leave burn marks or cause people to fall down.
2: It lets you get the control of the person and actually try to gain compliance.
1: Civil rights groups say the gloves are cruel and there are concerns about their safety. I'm Jennifer King.
0: There's a mini fridge recall.
3: Kaluli has recalled about 250,000 mini fridges due to fire and burn hazards. The Consumer Product Safety Commission says the recall affects certain 10-liter and 15-liter mini fridges that have an electric switch that can short circuit. Consumers are urged to stop using the recalled mini fridges immediately. The company has received at least 19 reports of the products overheating or catching fire, causing more than $80,000 in property damage. The recall covers older model mini fridges sold between January of 2019 and October of 2024. I'm Mike Hemp.
0: Tennessee and Oklahoma have put inmates to death within 30 minutes of each other, and Alabama followed suit hours later as U.S. states executed three men in one day. On Wall Street, the Dow up by 69 points, the NASDAQ rose 214, the S&P 500 advanced 50. More on these stories at townhall.com.
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0: Democrats are gathering to finalize their 2028 presidential primary calendar as friction between the establishment and socialist wings of the party persists.
5: The Democratic National Committee is expected to vote at its summer meeting in Austin, Texas, on the new order that front-loads states with more diverse constituencies. The group also is convening at a time of internal turmoil, with some members calling for DNC Chair Ken Martin to be replaced. Critics have questioned Martin's leadership decisions and the party's fundraising, which lags well behind Republicans just months ahead of the critical midterm election. Rich Thomason reporting.
0: Luigi Mangione is expected to plead guilty as early as Friday in the federal case accusing him of stalking and killing UnitedHealthcare CEO Brian Thompson. News and analysis at townhall.com. From Washington, I'm Keith Peters. There's been a sharp increase in stingray stings at Southern California beaches. We hear more on the story from correspondent Lisa Dwyer reporting.
6: As a marine heat wave warms coastal waters, two state beaches near Huntington Beach, California, have reported more than 3,100 stingray incidents so far this year. Researcher at Long Beach State University, Professor Chris Lowe.
7: Seal Beach in Southern California, better known as Ray Bay. And the reason why it's called Ray Bay is for at least 60 years, round stingrays seem to aggregate here, probably because there's a power plant that discharges warm water, and the sediments are fine, which makes for an ideal stingray habitat.
6: Their numbers are in the thousands.
7: And we've estimated that each on one day, there are probably over 16,000 rays in an area the size of a football field.
6: I'm Lisa Dwyer.
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0: Welcome back to the Nighthawk Resurrected. This is our second hour, and this show is pretty hot.
1: Yeah,
0: the topic is amazing.
1: We definitely have a fantastic guest on tonight, Stephen Bassett. So go to paradigmresearchgroup.org, get all of his information. I mean, he is really the pioneer when it comes to lobbying and the whole topic of UFO, UAP. I don't think, Stephen, is there anybody else that has done this?
2: Well, I'm not the lobbying pioneer, but I was the first lobbyist, which means that I kind of broke a glass mirror. But I wasn't able to lobby, really. But what I did do was activism, and I've been an activist.
0: Right.
2: Now, there are other lobbyists now, and even some professional lobbying operations that take on clients. And I don't really check the registrations, but let's face it, now there's lobbying on this issue, and there's going to be a lot more as we get through disclosure into the post-disclosure era. But I was for much of the last

0: to just follow the media, follow the research, and also social media, obviously, that becomes a big deal.
1: Sure.
0: And get the lay of the land to see how things are shaping. Where are they going, right? Others dig in a way that's much more intense. Danny Sheehan, for instance, who, by the way, is located not far from where you're at, is now the lead activist on this field. He's one of the great social activists of the 20th century, and now he's the leader, I think, of the activist movement on this issue, based out of his New Paradigm Institute.org. He's been involved with several of the key witnesses. He's been involved in writing the legislation, Capitol Hill, and so forth, because he has an extraordinary career as a lawyer and a lobbyist and so forth and everything else. Not to mention 3 degrees from Harvard and a genius IQ.
1: Sure.
0: So, so he digs in. I don't have the ability to do that, but what I do is I monitor and watch all this unfold to try to ascertain how if we're making progress, right? In other words, are we getting closer to disclosure and what have you? And then convey that information to regular people. Just regular people who don't have the time to follow this, they got plenty else to do.
1: Well, that's the goal, right? To get people to care and to get people to go like, hey, what's going on with this and what are our representatives doing?
2: I think a lot of people are wanting that.
1: Of course.
2: I think my generation of all, Generation X really wants to see.
1: Oh, the grandpa generation? Yeah. I'm just kidding. And I agree. But
2: we want to see it.
1: But you're in like a niche little group, right? That has,
2: we grew up with Star Wars, Battlestar Galactica, Star Trek.
1: Everybody, you're right. You're right. Your generation and mine has definitely, they're very interested in the kind of sci-fi topic, right?
2: Yes.
1: So, but it's getting people to go beyond their daily. I get up and I go to work and I take the kids to soccer and get them to mm-hmm. actually care, right? And that's where you come in.
2: Well, there's been a lot of people make believe that everybody just thinks it's a movie, right?
1: Well, to a certain point, I think people are more open to it now than they ever have been.
0: Oh, massively so. Look, activism is fundamentally about getting authority to do something it doesn't want to do. And sometimes, in some issues, you need to get a very large number of just basic citizens very much committed to changing it. Anti-war movements are sort of that way. Those are tough. But that's one where a lot of people have got to get engaged, and you get marches on Washington. Same thing with civil rights. Some issues are a little more complicated.
1: Sure.
0: This issue is very tricky. It's unlike any other issue, as far as I'm concerned, in the history of activism.
2: Right.
0: And basically, it's not about getting mass. In other words, there's never really been any mass marches. There's been a couple of attempts to get some marches on this. It always fell flat. It's not an issue where you march in the street. It's far more complicated than that. It's just unique in every respect. It's about truth in government and government lies, but people will march in the street if government lies about a war that we shouldn't have had and a lot of their sons and daughters have been killed. But this is about a presence of extraterrestrials. This is in a different category altogether. So essentially, what we needed to do, and this is true in every activist movement, but in this one in particular, was not try to convince, which is what the early people in this field were doing, just doing endless research, great research,
1: right,
0: and then putting it out there and thinking, well, people will read this and they'll all get excited. No. Not that it didn't need to be done. It needed to be done. But again, it was not going to get us across the finish line. But it helped us move forward. So it's not about getting mass people to come out in the street. They're not going to do that. Not for an issue like this. Not one that had been ridiculed and demeaned. What it was necessary was to get the media to make the decision for the media, which likes to cover great stories and likes to get readership, to finally engage this issue. And as the media engaged this issue, it was going to be easier for politicians who don't want to get into anything that could make them look silly to actually engage this issue. And even to some degree, the academic world, which had stayed away from it, again,

0: because of the fact they've been ghettoized, to engage this issue. And that's a limited number of people. That has been my focus, and that has been the key to the movement. So I've generated hundreds and hundreds of articles. I have an article archive on my site with 16,000 articles. And these are just mainstream articles. This is not fringe media. It's been tens of thousands of more fringe articles, but they're not necessarily bad. It's just that they're not mainstream, right? So this is mainstream publications. You know, 16,000. There's been 9,000 in just the last 9 years. More has happened in the last 9 years than the previous 70 years. So we finally did it. Everybody that has done anything to move this issue forward finally got the media to take it seriously, which they absolutely do. To get many members of Congress to take it seriously, which they do, to get hearings, which we've had, to get legislation, which we've had, to get all of the stuff necessary to get the goal. And the civil rights movement was just like that. The anti-war movement was just like that. Every major activist movement is pretty much like that.
1: Right.
0: Some need more what we call bulk participation. Others, not so much. This is an issue. We don't need marches in the street. We just need people seeing articles about it and learning about it, and then politicians coming to understand how important it is so that they actually deal with it. There are countless things that our Congress deals with. They're not even remotely in the ballpark of the importance of ending this truth embargo.
1: So we succeeded. I think this topic is unique because it is not politically divided. Right. So
0: correct.
1: It can be on the left and the right. But,
0: right.
1: You know, I know how important it is to have the U.S. president come out and confirm and say, yes, this is real. Right.
0: Critical.
1: OK, so here's my question to you. With the divide in the United States politics. So say Trump comes out and says, whatever.
2: There's Europe. UFOs.
1: Okay, not even.
2: Here.
1: I'm just talking about something else. Okay. So say he says something about election fraud. The people on the right are going to go, yeah, I believe there's election fraud because Trump said it. But the people on the left are going to say, oh no, it's Trump. They're full. He's full of it.
0: Right.
1: How important is it to have a president that both sides will listen to when something like this is disclosed? And do you think we'll ever be able to have that?
0: Oh, we already have that. And you've already explained it. One of the most important things about this issue that has made it possible to advance it in under the current circumstances, okay, which have been in place for some years because our government became grotesquely dysfunctional, started to become dysfunctional just around the time that they passed Citizens United. And it's only got worse and worse and worse. And so is because it is absolutely nonpartisan. It is impossible to partisize this issue practically, and no one does. In fact, what's going on is you've got people, particularly people that are in the heart of this partisan, hyper-partisan reality, who have embraced this issue. And you're thinking, well, okay, is there a rationale there, or is it just random? No. The reason they're embracing it, and I've gotten this firsthand, is that this is an issue they can get into without having to be hyper-partisan,
1: right,
0: without having to attack the other side. And they don't. And so it's like a safe space they can go to when things get just too overwhelming, where they can do something where they're not going to get 400 hate checks and so forth.
1: Yeah.
0: And so it's nonpartisan issue is one of the key reasons why it's continuing to advance as it has.
1: Maybe this
0: and
1: is the
0: that
1: issue that's going to bring us together.
0: Well, that happens. Well, let me put it this way. The reason I do this work is because there are potential benefits from disclosure that are not trivial.
1: Give us an example.
2: He got clipped.
1: Oh, man. Dang it. You know, the CIA, they come in at just the perfect time.
2: Are you sure?
1: And they cut our freaking guests every time. What the heck, Guinea? Did you hang up on him?
2: No, something happened. It, like, got clipped.
1: Okay, well,
2: Is it not odd that it did happen on June 14th, 1947?
1: You know, nobody cares that you're right. It's like, shut up.
2: It's not about being right. It's about having the disclosure.
1: Okay. Whatever. He's just so the listeners know, there he is. Can he get him back on? He spent the last 20 minutes proving that June 14th something did happen.
2: Welcome back.
1: Sorry, I don't know what happened. It just clipped.
2: It happens sometimes.
0: No, it's going to happen. It's going to happen. Look, June 14th, I think, pretty sure was the Kenneth Arnold site.
2: Yes.
0: So to finish that up, we're winning. We've almost won. And we are in the last days and weeks of the truth embargo. The most likely head of state to end it is Donald Trump. And there are a number of reasons for that. Obviously, the heart of the activist movement has always been in the United States. And it's been around a long time, since he was born.
1: Right.
0: Okay. He was born a couple of months while I was born, right? So we're both post, you know, World War II boomers, grew up under the nuclear arms threat and everything else, and also this issue. But in any event, he is the most likely. It's not, it could be someone else, which would not be good for him, but he is the one. Now, the reasons for that, there are several reasons. One is that the breakthrough is happening under his administration, right? He just happened to be the one that got the last chair when the music stopped. So some of that is just chance. So this thing starts to break in 2017, and he takes over. He becomes president in as he became president. He's only in his first year. And this issue breaks wide open in October and December of 17 with the To the Stars Academy and the articles in the New York Times. And right. So it follows him in his first term, but he doesn't engage it, right? He's approached, it's brought up a couple of times apparently, but he's not engaging it, not surprised. But it was early. By the time he gets back in office, after 4 years under the Biden administration, big things have happened, right? The witnesses have come forward, hearings are held. Members of Congress are speaking bluntly and public repeatedly that this issue is true. And so as he comes into the second term, it's a whole different matter. We learned pretty quickly that his family, his sons, particularly Jr., supports the idea. He thinks his father should do this. And then we start to learn that certain members of his cabinet are prone that way. And then we learn that there's other people that are talking to him about this. And so it's clearly in play. We now have absolute confirmation it's clearly in play in the White House.
1: Right.
0: Meaning there's about everybody in the cabinet that would be connected in some reason, the way to this issue, have addressed it, talked about it, have been learning, following the meeting, and so forth. And so he is finally responded to that, doing unprecedented things. It's just a huge telltale marker by – this has never happened before – by ordering his Secretary of War to go file.
1: We lost him again. Kenny?
2: I'm telling
1: you.
2: Quit
1: pushing the button, and I don't understand what's happening.
2: Well, when you get close to, like, sensitive information, things happen. I know that you don't like that, but – sometimes
1: I feel like we get to the punchline and then it's like clip, dun, dun, you're gone. Dun, dun, so do you think it's our phone
2: dun,
1: line?
2: Dun, dun. No, it's not our phone lines. It's his.
1: Oh, it's maybe he's walking around.
2: No, it's something over there because he is in Washington, D.C. right now. And because
1: I know,
2: the
1: men in black are going to show up.
2: The information that he talks about.
0: I'm back again.
2: Okay. Welcome back.
1: Sorry. I don't think it's on our side. Maybe it is. Maybe you.
3: I have Wi-Fi calling, full signal. Who the hell knows? It's okay.
2: Yeah. We have the gatekeepers trying to cut off our
1: maybe
2: conversation.
1: They keep flipping us.
2: I'm just kidding.
3: So there was a time that I might go along with it, but so he is basically has no barrier within his own administration to do this. He's taking significant measures, right? And
2: right.
3: So on that reason, it's clearly something he could do. Now, he's a very capricious man. By the way, he also then did something even more profound when he put out a directive saying that any UAP witnesses coming forward are exempt from related NDAs.
1: That's so. That was the question I've been holding this whole time to ask you. Like, what... You know, what has been done to protect all these witnesses? Because people can see all kinds of stuff, but if it's classified and it's going to ruin their life for them to come out and talk,
2: they're going to hold back.
1: they're not going to talk.
3: Well, that's a given. But those that have been coming forward and talking about things that, quote, were at some point classified and might still be classified, they are pretty much sticking under the law. In other words, they're not violating their security oath. And oftentimes, they're actually running their testimony and their books they're writing past an organization called Dobster, which is an organization which an intelligence that reviews everything and decides whether you can say it or not say it. Okay? And so what they are saying has already been cleared. I mean, this is how complicated this is getting. So what Trump did, there's been efforts to protect the witnesses. There's legislation, partial legislation, there's more legislation. But just because there's some protection doesn't mean that a witness is going to come forward. It's just no easy thing to do.
1: Right.
3: However, when the president makes that directive, that is a whole different ballgame. And so it's going to result in more people coming forward, which is going to put more pressure on the truth embargo. So the whole thing is collapsing. And then there is one other motivation, which I think is important to note. And that is, this is a president that is involved in some extremely upsetting, concerning events, which are raising great concerns amongst both the public, the media, members of Congress on both sides of the aisle, as well as our international partner. It is a mess, okay? And it's always been a little messy, but this Iran Gulf situation is one of the most dangerous ever.
1: Mm-hmm.
3: And so he's taking enormous criticism.
1: Yeah.
3: It comes with the job. You want to be president, you can't handle that. You take wrong. So it's well understood now that he has this very good thing he can do. I mean, world-changing, that is nonpartisan. It will almost certainly be extremely well-received, though it might piss off a couple of inside program people, you know, USAP managers or something, but so what? And so I think the motivation to...
1: Can you go to a commercial break?
2: We will.
1: Okay.
2: We're going to be back after these messages. Stay tuned.
1: This is the Nighthawk Resurrected. We're talking tonight to Stephen Bassett. And make sure and go to ParadigmResearchGroup.org. We'll be right back.
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12: Hi, registered pharmacist Ben Fuchs here. I've been studying healthy bodies for 35 years, and what I've got to tell you may shock and surprise you, but if you listen up, it may change your life. While many topically applied vitamins have skin health benefits, none can come close to the wide-ranging anti-aging effects provided by the retinoids, commonly called vitamin A, that is available in three major forms. The most common and the most stable form is known as retinyl palmitate, and while it's readily available in creams and lotions, it doesn't do very much for your skin. The second form of vitamin A is retinol. It's more active, and in fact, if you use a high enough concentration, say 5 to 10%, you can get a nice exfoliating vitamin A skin peel. However, retinol is quite unstable, and for this reason, you're only going to find these kinds of concentrations in a medical or skin professional setting. The third type is the most important. Chemists call it retinoic acid. It's known as active vitamin A because in the skin, it's the form that's doing the work. The benefits of topically applied retinoic acid include thicker, stronger skin, diminished dark spots, and improvement in photo damage, less wrinkles, and healing and prevention of acne blemishes. Retinoic acid-containing products do require a doctor's prescription, and they've been known to cause reactions. If you've tried to use retinoic acid and ended up with a rash, try using or upping your daily dose of essential fatty acids. Low levels of omega-3 and 6 essential fats can make skin sensitive, and in deficiency states, irritations are much more likely to occur. 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

0: Welcome back. We have 28 minutes left.
1: Yeah, okay, so if you guys have any questions for Stephen Bassett, you can call in 831-479-1080 or just email me like you always do, Kelly, KSCO 1080 AM at Gmail. Sorry about the phone cutting in and out, Stephen, but I think that hopefully we got it figured out.
2: No problem.
1: So, okay, we were talking a little bit about Iran, why that is so dangerous. Where do you want to go from
2: here? Well, I was saying that, like, the situation, the White House is facing an extremely difficult situation. One of the most dangerous in my lifetime, and I've seen quite a few. This is generating a lot of heat. And so I don't know how it's going to play out.
1: Sure.
2: But in general, I think I can say with confidence that this issue is very popular, nonpartisan, well-received, and if the president were to act on it beyond just what he's doing, which is still significant, but actually come out and be the head of state, finally ends this embargo once and for all, he will get enormous amount of positive feedback. It will be a significant plus. How other things are going to work out, I don't know.
1: From the other side of the aisle, you think he would get credit for it?
2: Sure. I mean, their major Senator Gillibrand and Senator Schumer are big time Democrats, and they've been involved in this issue for some time now. And nobody on either side of the aisle has attacked anybody on the other side of the aisle over this issue that I'm aware of, and I've seen it. They're going out of their way, as I said, because it's a chance for them to do something meaningful and important and not have to build their engagement on it, on hatred for the other side.
0: So, I think it would be profound to have all of them be a part of it.
1: Well, that's what I'm saying. It could bring a lot of people together because everybody's been so divided for so many years.
0: Well, yeah,
1: and it's exhausting.
0: If it's like us against them, it's going to be like a kind of a world united.
2: Yeah, but that's one of the smaller benefits, though, that disclosure. See, the driving force, the driving aspect of it that has kept me in this food. So, you know, it's all I do, is this. And this is the most important thing I'll leave with your listeners tonight, is that early in the 20th, or early this century, I learned about the events at Minot and Malmstrom Air Force Bases where the missiles were turned off by ETs. I knew about this. A craft hovered over the base, shut all the missiles down.
0: Right.
2: And they, you know, they had to come out and turn them back on. And I knew about it. And I thought about it a great deal. And the more I thought about it, the more convinced I was that this was the single most important thing that has happened on this issue since Roswell, including Roswell. And then, of course, Robert Hastings' book came out in 2014, almost 12 years ago, called UFOs and Nukes. It was also a 2017 update and a documentary.
0: Right.
2: Which is one of the most important books ever written, frankly. In my view, because of the implications of the book and its power to maybe change, where he just nailed it all down. And so that just confirmed what I had come to accept. One, a nuclear war, as we have envisioned in countless books and movies and streaming series, because we know it can happen, and so we're fascinated by that, and every one of those films and series get great reviews, or at least a lot of popular, you know, involvement. So anyway, a nuclear war is inevitable. More and more people know this. That's not fun. That's not good.
1: That's not good.
2: Not good. And so the efforts to try to prevent it have all failed. Nothing has worked. The nuclear proliferation treaties never really did much, though they did. They managed to reduce weapons from 80,000 to 25,000. But overall, the risk of nuclear war has only gotten worse and worse over the years.
0: Right.
2: The weapons have gotten faster and more dangerous, et cetera, et cetera. And there may even be a weaponization of ET technology in multiple countries, which would even increase the risk more. And so this is a fact. And I've lived for some time under the assumption we will have a nuclear war. Now, I'm of an age where I don't have much to lose, but a lot of other people, it's not quite like that. So this is point number one. Point number two, based upon what I know about this phenomenon, and particularly contactee reports. And I'm aware of those. I don't get into it politically much, but I certainly am aware of it. I know many contactees. That the engagement of the ETs may have several factors, but one of the most important is, in fact, our nuclear weapons and the threat of using them, which is why they turned them off, not just once, but a number of times. Two very well documented, with first-hand testimony, which the U.S. government absolutely will not allow in front of a hearing, but we're working on that. And the other is indirect from evidence in the Soviet Union. So the fact that they turn our weapons off and we turn them back on is the most important thing we know. And that and other things such as the Ruah and Westall events, the school children being engaged by ETs, standing outside the craft, all this kind of stuff where they're given messages, is that ending the truth embargo is absolutely necessary to prevent that nuclear war. It is the only thing that can prevent it.
0: Well, yeah, because basically the aliens or the UFOs are able to turn off our weapons, telling us that we can't fight them. Because we couldn't use something to, like...
1: Well, maybe not. It could be also that they're like, you dummies, you're going to blow yourself up.
2: Well, it's a number of things, but different ways. You've got a good point. One, here's what I take away from those events. One, if you're spending trillions of dollars to maintain these nuclear arsenals, not just to blow each other up because you hate each other, but rather because you'll be able to use them to defend against us. You're throwing your money down the drain because you cannot defend against us.
0: Right.
2: And if you don't have to know a lot about physics and about astrophysics and so forth to know that those nuclear weapons are worthless. They could literally turn our planet into unlivable dust without even breaking a sweat, and none of our nukes would have any chance of affecting them. And right. I think the government's done that for some time. But is it a warning? Almost certainly it's a warning. Okay, so that's notable. Okay, and we turn them back on. Okay, fine. So then the messages they give to contactees and lies ahead, implying that you don't want to go there. You put all that together, and essentially, I see this as the most important reason that we must end the truth embargo, because ending that embargo is going to trigger a worldview change of such importance, such broad-scale international impact, that it has the ability to reset the thinking of millions of people as well as leaders of state to recalibrate to what extent they want to continue this Cold War, this nuclear arms race, when the universe is so much more important than whatever the hell they think is important. And there's a very interesting future ahead. Why do you want to squander that? Whatever. This, worldview change of that magnitude is simply almost impossible to create. Nothing quite like it has happened. However, this could do it. And so for me, ending the truth embargo is the one thing that can save us from that nuclear war. I'm not that, the idea that ETs may suddenly turn up and I can talk to them or see them or whatever, I'm not that impressed with that. I think open contact will happen after we end the truth embargo. But most importantly, it's a nuclear war issue. Now, they have other agendas here, but that one is part of their agenda. Thank God. Now, some people get this, but they then interpret it this way. That don't worry about a nuclear war. If we launch the missiles, they'll turn them off. This would be an incredibly dumb gamble to take.
0: Right.
2: I do not necessarily think that at all. They may or they may not, but my God, do you want to find out?
0: No.
2: All right. That's like playing all in with the universe.
1: Right.
2: You either lose everything or, great, now we can all talk. No. So... that's how big this is. It's not about, I just want to be able to see an ET before I live. No, let's die. No, it's not about that.
1: Right.
2: It is about the fact that this is not a coincidence that in the last 80 years we have had increasing contact and engagement and things happening. At the same time, we have been on a nuclear arms race that has led us to the brink of disaster. That is not a coincidence, and I'll never, you know, change my mind on that. So that's what's happening now. So when I talk about the president disclosing, I'm not just talking about the president will get a, you know, praise, maybe even get a Nobel Prize or something. It may be the one thing that could prevent nuclear war from finally happening. In that sense, the man goes down in history.
1: Well, and
2: who started the process that saved everybody.
1: Trump is actually the first president that I can remember that's actively talked about denuclearizing between the main superpowers, and he's spoken about this, you know, in the open, talking to China and North Korea and Russia about limiting, you know, the nuclear arsenals.
0: Well, they've tried in the past; it just doesn't stick.
1: Who, Kennedy?
0: No. Reagan?
2: No. There have been other presidents that have approached it, and there's been some discussions. We actually had the START treaty.
0: Yes.
2: So it's been engaged, however, not to the level needed. Oh, absolutely not to the level needed.
0: Right.
2: And then, you know, they get a START treaty to drop the nukes down to 20,000. Meanwhile, crises are developing all over the world, and 20,000 nukes is more than enough to send us to the Stone Age. So
1: exactly
2: what has been accomplished. They have downplayed it. The politicians don't run on it. They don't talk about it. A president might engage it. Donald Trump is someone to engage anything at any time. You can't get overly impressed by that because he's very capricious. But clearly, this issue is on his plate. He has a chance to act. And it doesn't matter which head of state goes first, except for that head of state, because that head of state will get an unbelievable historical legacy.
1: Sure.
2: As long as we get disclosure. Because I assure you, if our president discloses on Monday, within a week, several other major head of states will actually confirm it. They're not going to sit back. They know, too. Every head of state of every major nation in this world knows there's an ET presence. That's one of the massive ironies of all this. And you may say, well, then why doesn't one of them act? Well, there's a reason for that. You're in the middle of a cold arms race, and your advisors are telling you, one, if you disclose, it could create a chain of events that could lead to nuclear war, and you'll have that on your resume. Or you could disclose, and maybe it'll go well, but you're going to screw the United States, and they're the most powerful nation and the most economically powerful nation in the world, and our ally. And so don't do it. And they haven't. They have not done it. And Putin and Xi Jinping, they have their other reasons, though they could do it tomorrow. But we have been leading on this, and our allies have followed. And so we have been the chief maintainer of the truth embargo. It's appropriate that we end it. But the other heads of state are not going to sit back and go, well, I don't know, maybe there are any teachers. No. He will have he'll be on their side. They'll be on his side and joining in within a very short amount of time. And so Donald Trump's the people's opinion of Donald Trump, his actions in other areas will become immediately almost irrelevant.
1: Right.
2: What will be relevant is a world is now able to embrace this issue on a broad scale. Information will come out. Tech will come out. And my Lord, it will be a different world. And then the question is, can the activists follow that, you know, going forward, I may have a little time there. Can we shape that post-disclosure world to work out? In other words, take advantage of that worldview change and actually fix a lot of the stuff that is ruining our lives and our planet.
1: Yeah.
2: And they're going to destroy our civilization. We'll be the first opportunity to do that since Roswell. I assure you, every opportunity that's come along, we bungled it. We bungled the end of the Soviet Union. We bungled the nuclear proliferation situation. We bungled the issue of resources around the world. We bungled the global warming issue. Europe is melting. It's burning down. We've gone through the same thing here. How many nations have to literally be burnt to the ground before politicians decide to tell the truth about this, as opposed to use it as another way to get elected by attacking the other side? So we've bungled so many things. We've backed ourselves into a corner where people are so depressed about it. I mean, we have a massive issue of the consummation of opiates and anxiety and antidepressant drugs, because people are just really anxious. We have an epidemic of people, not an epidemic, but people are losing their interest in life. They're losing their interest in having children.
1: Sure.
2: And so forth. Not that we need more people. The point is that it's notable that that's happening. It's not because, oh, gee, if I don't have a child, I'll just have a much better life. It's, no, I don't want to have a child. It's going to be burned alive in a nuclear war. This is not easy, hard to figure out. But how many politicians are willing to talk to that while they're campaigning? Zero. How many want to address it in legislation once they're in office? Almost virtually zero. True here, true almost everywhere. And so the people of this planet are being left on their own. What do we do? When there's nothing we can do. Can't stop global warming, can't stop the nuclear arms race, couldn't prevent missiles from flying at any time. So the whole damn planet's having a nervous breakdown. This is not good.
1: Disclosure would help ease a lot of this, obviously.
2: It will help take us to a place where we can fix this. Being able to fix something is almost a worldview change.
1: Right.
2: In order to minimize end segregation in the South, people had to have a worldview change about race. Absolutely. And if enough people have a worldview change about it, not everybody, that's for sure.
1: Sure.
2: You get a change. In order to get women's right to vote, men had to have a worldview change about women.
1: Sure.
2: It's not like you just beat them over the head until they give in. No.
1: Right.
2: Every change like that involves worldview change. We've had these for thousands of years. The Catholic Church had to undergo what I consider a worldview change in order to stop attacking science and start embracing it. And they have. But the situation we're in now requires a worldview change of epic proportions. It's going to have to be global. It's going to have to be fast. And there is nothing even approaching the power of ending this lie than that. So this is how I view the situation. This is how I view, I want to do this until the day I die, whether I ever get another donation of a dime.
1: Right.
2: This is as big as it gets. And here we are, part of just four generations of the thousands of generations since Homo sapiens sapiens became a defined species. Only four generations are going to be present on this planet when this goes down. The boomers, the X's, the millennials, and the
1: Gen Z.
2: Gen Z, yeah.
1: So we got,
2: and here we are.
1: We got a question from Alex in Santa Cruz, and it says, in a post-disclosure world, what do you think the first major scientific or technological breakthroughs related to non-human intelligence might be?
2: There are a number of possibilities. And, of course, we need to know which ones are possible and which ones aren't in play, because where to focus resources. But they have anti-gravitic travel. We may have already figured that out. I believe they're from other stars. A lot of people don't agree with that, but I feel pretty confident about it. So if they're from other stars, then potentially we could figure that out with their assistance, and or maybe already we had some assistance on simply the ones we've actually gotten in under control. But in any event, star-to-star travel is a possibility. The energy issue, of course, is the most important, frankly. I'm going to assume that a civilization even 1,000 years ahead of us is figure out other ways to warm themselves than burning oil, coal. And so there's a potential for that energy breakthrough, which could certainly happen if we have open contact. I believe open contact follows disclosure in about a year, 2 years tops. And in which case, we just ask them, is there a way to generate power without that better than we do now, without bankrupting everybody and polluting the world? Go, yeah, sure.
0: Well, they already know this. A lot of these things, they just have them disclosed.
1: Do you think that they have this technology already?
0: Yes.
1: And they're just not releasing it because they're greedy?
0: Pretty much.
2: Well, let me say this. They may have, or at least have an inkling about, or have a way that they could probably figure it out because of the ET contact, because of the ET tech that they have, and any ETs they've actually had in their possession, many alive ETs. And if that's true, that is a huge problem for them. In other words, this is not a question they want to answer.
0: Right.
2: And so a lot of the truth embargo is based on the fact that there are quite a few people that just don't want it to happen on their lifetime. In other words, I want to be gone, or at least, you know, on vacation. I mean, retired, then a Caribbean island, and then you guys can deal with it. But I don't want to be on the job or even available to the media, because these are brutal questions. I don't want to answer them. I get it. I think that they're mistaken. I think people will be more generous than that. But it's a problem, no question. But most importantly, whatever they know, and they obviously know a lot, they've got a lot of vehicles. They've had a number of live ETs. And, of course, they've been doing research on their own. And so they're in a much, very, very significant position right now. But the rest of the intellectual world is not has access to it. And so all of that intellectual power is not in play. It's just what they can, you know, get under a security clearance and stick in an underground facility. And so you bring in the rest of the world's intellectual power, and we might be able to make some, you know, some hay here. And so as long as there's a potential that a technological breakthrough, particularly on energy, which if we don't get pretty soon, I assure you, things are going to go very, very badly, then we have to take a shot at it. And so from that point of view, maintaining the truth embargo is literally condemning a major portion of the world to oblivion, in a sense, annihilation, mass migration, armies shooting everybody at the border, forest fires, God knows what else. I mean, global warming, is an El Nino underway. It's one of the worst ever. God knows what it's going to do. All of this is heading. And meanwhile, you've got these people, you know, still slow walking this thing, or kind of holding back, or playing stupid games. My job as an activist overviewing all of this is just keep pointing out the obvious.
1: Right.
2: That's about all I could do, right? I mean, I can't write, you know, Danny Sheehan helps write the legislation, because he's Danny Sheehan. I can't do that. But I can certainly do podcast after podcast and interviews. I've done probably 2,000 interviews. That's my principal contribution. As a populist activist, just did 2,000 interviews and tell the obvious. Yeah.
0: Well, so, you're getting the information out in the Monterey Bay and Silicon Valley.
1: Yeah, it's going out there for sure.
2: Oh, Silicon Valley, where all the billionaires are. I hope they hear it and go,
1: I know.
2: You need amazing. Some help there, boy.
1: Right? Right. So we have one from Gary that says, if the current or future president refuses to address the UAP issue, what alternative pressure points do you see most effective?
2: Well, if what we're doing now isn't going to do it, I do not know what we could do. I mean, we're practically there. We've won.
1: Right.
2: So, but the one thing that could interrupt all this, if we do have a World War III, and we're closing in on it pretty fast, a World War III could table it. Which would be probably fatal. So we can't have that. Though it's possible that even if a World War III is underway, there'd be some leaders out there that are going, you know, this is all, you know, it's this World War thing again. We got to do something. And they come out and disclose. And hopefully disclosure could interrupt or shorten that war, whatever the hell it is. And they might act. And that, but you know, why do that? Why not do it now?
1: Well,
2: don't wait for the frigging World War.
1: The ETs have the ability to shut off the nuclear weapons,
2: mm-hmm.
1: and World War III was about to pop off. Do you mm-hmm. don't you think that at that point they might just come and disclose on their own?
0: Well, that might be just some hopium on your side.
1: I don't know. I'm just asking the
0: Maybe
1: question.
0: Maybe they're going to disclose.
1: Or you think
0: it
1: they're just going to be
0: 9/11.
1: Like, go for it, go ahead and just
0: Maybe
1: blow each
0: be
1: other
0: the
1: up.
0: New 9/11.
1: I mean, that would be great.
2: Let me put it this way.
0: UFOs.
2: Do you know how many star systems there are in this galaxy?
1: I don't.
2: 200 billion. And do you know, every one of them has a planet, and some of them have two planets. So we're probably looking at maybe a greater big planet. We're not that important. Yes. I mean, we are important, but we're not that important. And if they're star to star, it's not like if we decide to send ourselves back 100 or 1,000 years by doing what we've always done, slaughtering each other, that the rest of the species in this galaxy, whose numbers we can't even imagine, they care. I mean, we're just not that big a deal. But apparently, the ETs that are dealing with us do seem to have a connection.
1: Hmm.
2: And this is something I like to mention. Everybody has heard about what the ETs look like, and they've heard seen images and everything else. Even recently on Capitol Hill, that was discussed.
1: Right.
2: And one of the things that a lot of people may not have noticed is that when you look at the fundamental four or five species that are constantly referred to by contactees and are brought up, they all seem to have a genetic connection to Earth. Now, what do I mean? You have the Nordics, which are almost human-like. You can't almost tell the difference, which right. is interesting. Well, I would say that's a strong genetic connection. You've got the reptilians. Why are they called reptilians? They look like reptiles. Well, I suggest that's because they have reptilian DNA. The insectoids, mantis, they have insect DNA. The grays is another matter. But the genetic connection may be that the grays are the ones that are involved in hybrid creation. And so what am I trying to say here? And by they have these reptilians are advanced entities which long ago were able to incorporate or develop using DNA from planet Earth, reptilian DNA, insect DNA, human DNA, and so forth. And so there's literally a connection. So they're not just any ETs out there.
1: Right. They're connected to us.
2: That's right. And that connection is why they're here. Now, the question is that connection strong enough that mm-hmm. given that they had the technology and advanced technology have, that they would intervene if we decide to really blow things up? Now, we have done some unbelievably awful things that they have not intervened. We're having a World War II that went on for 5-6 years, killed 80 million people, like 80 million, 100 million. And they flew their drones, or what we call orbs, all around. They were following the planes all over.
1: Right.
2: They were seen all the time. They were called Foo Fighters. Right. But they didn't intervene. They didn't stop anybody from bombing. They didn't stop us from bombing Hiroshima and Nagasaki. So there's a complex relationship here, which could be very beneficial to us if we, do the right thing, get disclosure, avoid the nuke war. We're going to find we're dealing with ETs that actually have a connection to us. It might be quite sympathetic.
1: So we are at our last 45 seconds. I so thank you so much for tonight. I apologize to interrupt you. Please come back. You have a microphone open here. Want to remind everybody.
0: Any time that you have new stuff you want to get out.
1: Yes.
2: Well, I tell you what. If something breaks, you call me.
1: Right? I will.
2: If something breaks, you want to talk, you call me.
1: Okay. So go to.
2: My job is to answer that call.
1: Go to ParadigmResearchGroup.org. A big thank you to Stephen Bassett tonight.
0: Thank you for your time. Thank you for joining us.
1: We'll be back on Tuesday. This is the Nighthawk Resurrected. Thank you so much for listening tonight, folks. I apologize if I didn't get to your question. We love you. Keep the questions coming.
0: Listen up and listen in and come back again.
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4: News this hour from Town Hall. I'm Jason Walker. United States Navy sending some badly needed help into the Middle East. Here's Jennifer King.
5: The USS George Washington aircraft carrier is leaving Vietnam and heading toward the Middle East amid reports on supply issues aboard the USS Abraham Lincoln. The Lincoln's one of two U.S. carriers in the Middle East. It set a record for uninterrupted time at sea during its deployment in support of the Iran war. The Navy acknowledges the war has disrupted access to traditional supply hubs in the region and says that led to shortages, which are now being addressed by leadership. I'm Jennifer King.
4: A lot of technical failures apparently slowing the vote count in a key Democratic governor's race in Wisconsin this week. In Milwaukee, officials loaded the wrong USB drives containing audit logs instead of actual results, causing major delays in that contest. David Crowley defeated Socialist candidate Francesca Hong. A man charged with killing a health insurance executive apparently plans to plead guilty.
6: A source tells the Associated Press that Luigi Mangione is expected to plead guilty as early as Friday in the federal case accusing him of stalking and killing United Healthcare CEO Brian Thompson. The person speaking anonymously also says it's possible Mangione could change his mind. He's expected to attend a hearing Friday in the case. Mangione is accused of shooting Thompson outside a New York City hotel in December 2024. His lawyers and spokespeople for the Justice Department and Manhattan federal prosecutors have declined to comment. I'm Mike Hempen.
4: Conspiracy theory has resurfaced on social media following the quake in Colombia. Some people are actually blaming a research program in Alaska for that disaster, a high-frequency research program. Experts say that is pure nonsense. More on these stories, townhall.com.
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4: More bloodshed in the Ukraine-Russia war.
8: Ukraine has struck deep inside Russia, targeting a major oil refinery, marking the fourth attack in 3 days. The Ukrainian drone attack is part of Kyiv's ongoing campaign to disrupt Moscow's vital oil sector. The targeted refinery, the Gazprom Neftekhim Salavat complex, which caught on fire, is one of Russia's largest facilities, according to officials. The attack follows a blitz on a Russian naval base on the Black Sea coast. A Russian official has said another refinery hit by Ukraine earlier this week may take 6 months to bring back online. I'm Karen Shamas.
4: Poland's prime minister says authorities arresting a Russian citizen allegedly recruited by Russian secret services. Suspect reportedly planned to kill a Ukrainian-American citizen somewhere in Warsaw. Breaking news and analysis, townhall.com. Israeli army sending more troops to the West Bank.
9: In recent months, it's struggled to deal with settler violence carried out by hundreds of extremists who've been carrying out daily attacks on Palestinians. Two families living on the outskirts of the village of Kusra, south of Nablus, say a group of about a dozen settlers has been tormenting them. On Sunday, they blocked the road to their gates and cut off their power and water supplies. The first Israeli soldiers who came to the site prayed with the settlers, an act for which the Israeli military later said they'd be disciplined. Settlements are illegal under international law, but the Israeli government has promoted their recent rapid expansion.
4: BBC's Yolanda Nell. Ebola numbers climbing in Congo. At least 2,100 are dead. Officials say 4,500 cases have been confirmed. Authorities say many people in the region seem to have a nonchalant attitude about the disease. More on these stories, townhall.com.
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10: Z. M-Z.
11: I'm back.
10: Yes,
11: back.
10: I see that. I see that. Yes, Amy, good to see you. Hi, Amy.
12: Hi.
11: We're both back, and we missed two Saturday specials in a row. And the first one cracked me up with you and Billy Army.
10: Oh, yeah.
11: Because it was so... the first thing he announced is that he and you were going to be filling in for me, and you're going to be clearing your throats for 3 hours.
12: Oh, yeah. That's a good one.
10: Yeah.
12: That's very good.
11: I mean, that just sort of says it all. Why would anybody want to listen to someone who clears his throat for 3 hours?
12: Yeah, I'm sick and tired.
11: Me too.
12: Not just on broadcast.
11: I know.
12: In the live.
11: It's really all. Then the second, last week, we had Ramin from Ramin's Real Talk on
10: wow.
11: YouTube. And did anybody complain about that show?
10: Not one complaint, MZ.
11: Wow. But we get complaints about all the shows, but not that one.
10: Not
11: right?
10: That one.
11: Right. Okay. So what does that mean? I think it's time for me to retire and not just talk about it, just do it. You know what I'm saying? But who who should replace me on the Saturday special if I retire from the Saturday special?
10: Well, I don't know that anybody can replace you, MZ.
11: Oh, well, that's a nice... Was it a nice thing to say? Yeah, that was a nice... I take that as a compliment.
12: Wow.
11: What?
12: You love compliment anyway. You live for it.
11: I live for compliments. Uh-huh. It's true. What I was thinking is, do you think anybody would be interested in being the host of the Saturday special going forward? Or maybe we could have rotating hosts, like you have rotating guests on this on Flight 1080, Dave. What do you think of that idea?
10: I don't know. I've never thought about it, MZ.
11: We could just put it out there now and see if there is anybody out there listening who wants to try being a talk show host on a show whether...
12: Kind of commitment, too.
11: No commitment. Just to try it just once. See if they like it and to see if the audience likes them. And so the Saturday special might be a good time because isn't it true? I think it's true that this is the longest running KSCO show, right?
10: Oh, yeah, definitely.
12: And before you own the station.
11: No. Before I owned the station, I did a show called the Saturday Forum. And it was basically the same thing, the same, you know,
12: yeah, so
11: my personality and everything. But

0: personality, even if it's a lousy one. You know, you have to... Dave's laughing. So, what's wrong with having a cranky and irritable talk show host? I think people, I'm that way a lot of the time, right? When I get all pissed off at some of the people who offend me, and then I say, "Don't call back ever again." And then usually, you know, 6 or 8 weeks later, someone has the courage to call back, and then I slobber all over them and say, "Where have you been?" They say, "You banned me, remember?" Anyhow.
1: You should have banned that people have a dementia, so they don't
0: remember.
1: They don't remember they've been banned, so.
0: Maybe that's why.
1: That's good.
0: Yeah.
1: That's good. That's good.
0: So I don't know. I'm serious about that, you know. I mean, the Saturday special hasn't, I mean, sometimes they are special. But I want them to be special all the time, and maybe if we have rotating, guest hosts or something like that, and then I come back and with Amy every once in a while.
1: You have some before, remember? You're on vacation or whatever.
0: Yeah.
1: I think Gary was a host for you, and Alan too. Alan, you know, from...
0: Yeah, Alan Masters.
1: Master, yes. And somebody else, lots of people host for you. They love
0: it. So we have to start thinking about that again, okay? All right. So, and please, Dave, think about that too, okay?
2: Okay.
0: Yeah,
2: because...
0: Yeah, let's do it here. Three, that's what we got to do the opening, right? 3, 2, 1.
3: Good morning.

0: want to do today, Amy?
1: Well, we're supposed to talk about the subject, you said. Somebody posted on Facebook.
0: Yeah. Oh, that's right. Yeah.
1: You have Alzheimer's.
0: Good. Yeah, I do have Alzheimer's, and it's getting worse. But at least I have you to remind me that I have it and that it's getting worse. Don't you think?
1: Yes. Yeah.

0: been, let's see, this is month 8, and in month 2, so 6 minus, 8 minus 2 equals 6. So it's been 6 months that I've had my new eyeballs, because I had cataract surgery. That's what people do when they're my age. You know, and they start seeing more and more cloudy.
1: You're seeing it pretty good right now.
0: Huh?
1: Your eyesight pretty good.
0: How can you tell? You look through your eyes and I look through mine.
1: Because you told me, how can you look so ugly? So that means you see better.
0: Okay. Okay, I see. Okay, rotating. Yeah, Steve O'Brien says rotating co-hosts would also be a good idea, too. Alex says you and Amy cannot be replaced. I'd give it a shot if you would like to have me try. I am boring, though. Ha ha. He said that. I didn't.
1: Who said that?
0: Alex.
1: Alex. Oh.
0: Alex is very, very smart, but he says I'd give it a shot if you would have me try. I am boring, though. Ha ha. This is an actual text that Alex sent me, Dave. Are you laughing hysterically because he's making a joke? He is not boring.
2: Oh, he's a funny guy. Alex has a great sense of humor.
0: Yes, he certainly does. So, wow. If we could just goose him and make him talk a little fast, I think that's the only thing he needs, is just something to make him talk faster. That's the only thing wrong with Alec, but I think that can be fixed, unless he's too old like I am.
1: Yeah, you talk much slower than before.
0: Oh, my God. I listened to a Saturday special.

0: special tape from 2 weeks ago, and I talk twice as fast as I do now.
1: So what's happened?
0: I don't know. Yeah.
1: Processing. Really, you need a new processor.
0: So maybe that's it. Rotating co-host would also be a good idea, according to Steve from Belmont. Yeah. Okay. So let me bring up the Facebook, I'm going to squint a little bit. I have to wear these damn reading glasses to be able to see anything now. Mm-hmm. I hate it. Didn't used to have to do that. Okay, so let me found here. Michael L. Zwirling, that's me. Now I'm going to... this is sort of fun. I got to do this. I wasn't going to do this, but this is the first thing that came up about KSCO, MZKGO Pro. Back in December 2011, the corporate owner of KGO AM 810 in San Francisco abruptly fired most of the talk radio talent that was the heart and soul of that special station for over three decades. This is me writing,
1: Ray.
0: Yeah. I reacted with a soft-worded commentary that ran on KSCO for several days. I think if I press the button here, I think it'll start playing.
2: 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One, their total disregard, contempt for both the talent and the listeners that made that station so special. 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One of those hosts, Dr. Bill Wattenberg, has graciously accepted our invitation. 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
0: Did you hear that? I got to pat myself on the back. I wrote those words 15 years ago and played them on the...
1: Yeah, much faster. That's the speed that you need. Right now, slow.
0: So what am I going to do now?
1: Retire.
0: Continue living in the past?
1: Retire.
0: Oh, I should retire and not live in the
1: Nothing
0: past?
1: Nothing lasts forever.
0: Yeah, I guess you're
1: Anything.
0: Right.
1: Anything. Nothing lasts. Best things. It wouldn't last.
0: I like it when it said corporate weasels and bean counters. who writes like that? But it's true. Yeah. That's exactly what happened. And do you know what they did this week? That same company?
1: Yeah.
0: Cumulus Media.
1: Yeah.
0: They turned in the license for 560. You know, the original KSFO back in the day, before talk radio was so popular with KGO, KSFO 560 was the world's greatest radio station with Don Sherwood and Carter B. Smith and who's that guy who did the dating game? Jim, what's his name? It'll come to me. Anyhow, for those of you, I think those of you who haven't passed away, who haven't left, those of you who have not passed away who are listening to my voice right now will probably remember a lot of these peoples, you know, from the good old days of radio. See? And so how...
1: You live in the past.
0: I do live in the past. Yeah. But we want to get younger people, and younger people can't live in the past because they don't have a past. They're too young.
1: That's right.
0: Okay.
1: They're not interested.
0: So how are we going to do that? That's what I would really like to do. Dave, do you know any young people? What about your son, Mikey?
3: What about him?
0: Wouldn't he be...
1: Interested radio or not? I don't think so.
0: Well, he knows about you and your love for radio. Haven't you transferred any of that to him in the next generation?
3: Not so. I mean, he does listen to the show. He listens to, you know, Flight 1080 in the afternoons on his drive home. But radio is not really his thing. I think he's more into, you know, social media and podcasts and things
0: like that. Well, why not both? Why not both? I'm not sure that we can ever get Ramin back because he is the busiest person. He is a rising media star, you know, because he releases a video. I think he tries to do at least one every day.
3: Wow.
0: Right? You've seen the videos.
1: Yeah.
0: You know that they have production value, Dave, right?
3: Oh, yeah.
1: But he doesn't have a production team.
0: He doesn't. All by himself and his wife. They produce all this stuff.
1: Yeah.
0: And within an hour, there's like 75,000 views. You know, that's how popular. Well, I'm exaggerating a little bit, but how many listens do you think there are of the Saturday special or of Flight 1080?
1: I don't know.
0: Maybe six.
1: Ten
0: for the flight. For not,
1: 10,
0: not for flight. No, there's probably.
1: But lots of people.
0: A
1: listen.
0: Few hundred or thousand
1: lots
0: percent
1: of people
0: for
1: listen,
0: the for
1: but
0: the.
1: They're
0: not. A few thousand,
1: they don't
0: probably.
1: Call in, but they listen.
0: Oh, you think so?
1: Yeah, yesterday they talking, but they all listen to it.
0: We went to a party yesterday where we had
1: listen.
0: The best food. I mean, incredible, Asian food. And it was so good. I was so surprised to learn that our friends... Mm-hmm. Listen to the station.
1: Yeah, even not people you didn't know, you never met.
0: Right.
1: The couple wanted to get married in the Warren's place, you know, the wedding site. Yeah, he listened. He know all about it. Young people, young Chinese.
0: Yeah.
1: I never met him, but I just listened. I said, really? They know about it?
0: Right.
1: Wow. So you never know. Lots of people still listen.
0: Okay, good.
1: Some new people,
0: that's
1: too.
0: But we want younger people to listen to, but we have to give them content that they'll be interested in. Or forget it, it ain't going to happen, not even close.
1: Mm-hmm.
0: But so that's why, especially if... Is anybody listening to us now that knows young people? They're so... Most of us are so old that they're great-grandparents, you know.
1: How
0: so
1: about
0: they
1: 5 or 4?
0: I would love that. I would baby Lewis.
1: Yeah.
0: We would love to
1: you
0: have baby.
1: You can talk
0: Lewis.
1: About you didn't know but I didn't know about the circus, you know, making. You can have 120 functions. Different you do different
0: Amy's,
1: I never know
0: Amy's
1: but I wouldn't
0: grand,
1: go to the camp.
0: Amy's grand
1: robotic
0: nephew.
1: Camp.
0: We call him Baby Lewis.
1: Yeah, he's only 4 and a half, not even 5 yet.
0: And he is, he's blowing us away with what he's learning about artificial intelligence and going to artificial intelligence camp, learning how to make circuits and stuff.
1: Circuits, yeah.
0: Not circus.
1: Circuit.
0: Yeah.
1: Circuits, yeah.
0: Yeah.
1: He told me about 120 functions you do different way. I didn't know about that. I wanted to learn.
0: Right.
1: I'd like to be a 4 or 5, but it's impossible, right?
0: Right. wow. If you have ever... Now, here's something. See, I'm bringing up my Facebook so that I could do the main story, the main discussion of our show. And I keep coming up with other things that knock me off track here.
1: Means you can't
0: Rivoir, R-I-V-O-I-R Solutions. Okay. If you have been comparing Bay Area cash buyers, here is the one question that separates the real ones from the rest. Ask them this. Does your offer change after you see the house? For most of them, the honest answer is yes. The number on the phone is the bait. The number at closing is the truth, and it's always lower. Mine does not change. Now, this is a guy named Jamie Rivoir. I'm not even saying his name right. And I've known him for years. He's a popular, you know, local broker, specialized, I think, in beach properties around Pleasure Point. But now he's advertising that he will buy your house with the cash offer. And I said, that's pretty amazing. You know, so I talked to him a little bit today.
1: For $1.
0: Well, who knows? Who knows? I should invite him to come to the radio station and see what kind of a cash offer he'll make for the radio station property. Nothing to lose.
1: Any property?
0: If it's too low, I could always say no. Right?
1: Yeah, I have that, not from him, but from other people. Well, I have a cash buy your property, usually just for $1.
0: You're not exaggerating.
1: No, I'm not exaggerating. That's what I mean, because it's absurd.
0: Oh. It says, here is everything that comes with that, with the prompt. Mine does not change. I will put that in writing before you ever let me through the front door. Here is everything that comes with that promise. One call, one walkthrough, one number in writing that stands. You sell the house exactly as it sits. Zero repairs, zero clean out. You keep what you want and leave the rest. You pay zero in fees, commissions, or closing costs. I show you the math on a single page and stand behind it. I close in as little as 14 days on the date you choose. You can cancel any time before closing. You're probably thinking, that sounds too good. That is exactly why I put the proof in front of you instead of asking you to take my word for it. Okay? Wow. He's a local Bay Area cash buyer. He actually answers the phone. You can look me in the eye at your own kitchen table. Isn't this, I mean, this is the current status of advertising. And I don't know how effective it is. I want to talk to him to find out how effective it is. All right, let's see if I can stay on track here for a change here. Okay, Michael Ellswirling, here we are. Now, okay, here I finally found it. I posted this 4 days ago on my Michael Ellswirling Facebook page, okay? Here's what I wrote. Are you ready, Amy?
1: Yeah.
0: I normally don't repeat other posts, preferring to compose my own. But what I copied and pasted below is so right on, I could not resist passing it on. Now, being that so many of my Facebook friends think in giant letters, so oppositely than I do, and then in parentheses, despise Trump and wish he would die the most miserable death as soon as possible, close the parentheses, I can't help but wonder how those folks will react to these words I admiringly pass on herewith. Okay, now, those are my words to introduce this, which is not my words, but I think very highly of these words. Okay, as I had my morning coffee, I realized that everything is about to change. No matter how I vote, no matter what I say, something evil has invaded our nation and our lives are never going to be the same. I've been confused by the hostility of family and friends. I look at people I have known all my life, so hate-filled that they agree with opinions they would never express as their own. I think that I may well have entered the Twilight Zone. You can't justify this insanity. We have become a nation that has lost its collective mind. Okay, now a bunch of bullet points. If a man pretends to be a woman, you are required to pretend with him. Somehow it's un-American for the census to count how many Americans are in America. Russians influencing our elections are bad, but illegals voting in our elections are good. Oh, God dang it. My finger hit something, so I have to go back here. Okay. If it was cool, for Joe Biden to blackmail, in quotes, the president of Ukraine, but it's an impeachable offense if Donald Trump inquires about it. Okay. Now here, I still have to. I can't do this with my finger. If my finger even comes close to the screen, I lose my place. Okay. People who have never owned slaves should pay slavery reparations to people who have never been slaves. I did it again. I, I guess I'm just going to give up because there's no way I can finish reading this thing. I'll keep trying, though. People who have never been to college should pay the debts of college students who took out huge loans for their degrees. Immigrants with tuberculosis and polio are welcome, but you'd better be able to prove your dog is vaccinated. Irish doctors and German engineers who want to immigrate to the U.S. must go through a rigorous vetting process, but any illiterate gangbangers who jump the southern fence are welcome. $5 billion for border security is too expensive, but $1.5 trillion for free, in quotes, health care is not. If you cheat to get into college, you go to prison. But if you cheat to get into the country, you go to college for free. People who say there is no such thing as gender are demanding a female president. We see other countries going socialist and collapsing, but it seems like a great plan to us. Some people are held responsible for things that happened before they were born, and other people are not held responsible for what they are doing right now. Criminals are caught and released to hurt more people, but stopping them is bad because it's a violation of their rights. And pointing out all this hypocrisy somehow makes us racists? Nothing makes sense anymore. No values, no morals, no civility, and people are dying of a Chinese virus. But it's racist to refer to it as Chinese, even though it began in China. We are clearly living in an upside-down world where right is wrong and wrong is right, where moral is immoral and immoral is moral, where good is evil and evil is good, where killing murderers is wrong but killing innocent babies is right. Wake up, America. The great unsinkable ship Titanic has hit an iceberg, is taking on water, and is sinking fast. The choice is yours to make. What will it be? Time is short. Make your choice wisely. Feel free to copy and paste. I did. Now, as of now, I have 40 comments. 40 comments to that. I guess I should read some of those comments.
1: Yeah.
0: But should I should probably also put out, you know, the phone number, 831-479-1080, for people to call and comment. There. Now, I don't expect anything other than, right on, this is great, you know, because people who would disagree with this, with what I read, don't listen to KSCO. It's too painful for them to listen. Mm-hmm. So I think all the callers...
1: So you only can get the different voices from Facebook. That's what you said.
0: Exactly.
1: So they don't call me.
0: That's what I'm saying. But that's such a shame.
1: You know, the different voices still, to me, is representing the free speech.
0: Absolutely.
1: Yeah. But now lots of people say no way, no more. Because you left, you had only listen to left. You right, you only listen right. You know, they don't want any different voices.
0: Yeah. Okay, Nick Saba says, notice all the people saying how uneducated the MAGA writer is. That's because the lefties are all educated, in quotes, and rich. They don't understand MAGA. And us working people, they look down on us, smug-ass people. My mother would call them educated idiots. Richard Ruth says, great, with a thumbs up. Roger Lawless says, way to go, Mike. Way to go. All I did was pass it along, you know, so... Sean Sheehan says, each bullet a lie or destroy. Oh, here's, yeah, see, I wish Sean would call the Saturday special. Mm-hmm. Each bullet is a lie or a distortion. You were better than this copy-paste crap. Well, at least that's a compliment. I like compliments from people who disagree with me. That's really cool. Donald Skinner says, Mike, I see the white liberal women friends you have come out in mass. Laugh out loud. Tim Hurst, who's a man who lives in, I think, the Phoenix, Scottsdale area, whom I got to know because he was interested in one of the properties, you know, 1101 up at San Francisco. But and he wanted to move back, actually, but we became Facebook friends.
1: Yeah, lots of friends.
0: And so Tim says, Thanks for telling the true story. It takes guts to support this great country. Wow, why should that be? But Sean Mahoney is back. So glad I stopped listening to the Amy show Saturday mornings. Wow. So I responded to that. I said, Sean Mahoney, so am I, and so is Amy. And so he said, said the guy who takes direct orders from Amy. And then shows, you know, Yoko Ono being making hysterical and breaking things and everything.
1: Yoko Ono. So then they remind me somebody. I know they call me Yoko Ono.
0: They call you Yoko because they figure, they like Yoko Ono broke up the Beatles a lot of, in a lot of people's beliefs and minds. You broke up KSEO, which is not true at all. That's not true. But that's why some people
1: well,
0: call you
1: true
0: Yoko.
1: Or not, there's a... Eyes a beholder.
0: Sorry about, but that's me. It wouldn't be the Saturday special without me clearing my throat, right? Okay, Wayne Brady Biatch. I'm not sure I'm pronouncing the name. B-R-A-D-Y-B-I-A-T-C-H. Wayne Brady bitch. Michael Zwirling. I must say, Amy's English is unintelligible. Her constant droning on about her fictional past in China is pretty funny, I might add. Can you believe that? This person actually thinks that it's fictional, your experiences in China.
1: Well, if, you know, that's, I told you, it's a truth for some of the eyes of the beholder. So they can believe it or they don't want to believe it. That's fine. I'm not really too, wanted to convince those people.
0: The Nick Saba sent a photograph that's very interesting. It says...
1: So I didn't say anything about the Facebook. Why are they mentioning me?
0: I don't know why.
1: You posted that.
0: It had nothing to do with
1: you. They think I write that?
0: I don't think so.
1: So why they think as
0: I
1: did? I
0: think they just said, I'm sure I'm... instead of commenting... on what I wanted the comments, all those bullet points, the person just out of the blue said, sure, I'm happy I stopped listening to the Amy show on KSCO on Saturdays.
1: Then the other people think I was talking about was fictional.
0: Yes.
1: So interesting enough, the people, some people from China, basically they was a pro-communism system. They say that I'm a Tokyo Rose. Should be executed.
0: Who said you should be executed?
1: Prosecuted. Persecuted.
0: Persecuted or prosecuted, but not
1: whatever.
0: Executed.
1: Yeah, so because I'm telling the truth about the China, my own experience, they say was a Tokyo Rose because they think it's a fictional.
0: Nancy Maynard says, so you are right on. Justin Baker said, as a two-time Special Operations combat veteran, it seems clear to me that we are and have been invaded. I believe that President Trump is trying to clean up the mess. As Alex Jones has been saying for years, there's a war on for your mind. It seems that mental illness is all around us, and about half of the country has become completely delusional. During my combat deployments to the Middle East, it was clear that we are not like those people. They will not assimilate to our way of life. They are coming here to force their ideology on us and our children. Diane Auclair has a thumbs up. Carol Annie Engelbrecht says, you make some good points, but Paul is right, some distorted. Which Paul is she talking about? Trump has done some good things and some not so good things. Not so great things. Honestly, wonder what will come next, as there is a lot to contend with. Iran has certainly shocked us all with their enormous cache of munitions. Who knew? Now, this is one of my favorite. Christine Kraft. Do you remember Christine Kraft? Christine Kraft, you know, 50 years ago used to be a news anchor and a news reporter on television.
1: Sacramento.
0: She ultimately moved to Sacramento to take care of her dad, and so I think very highly of Christine Kraft. She was a KGO talk show host too.
1: Oh,
0: she's
1: on TV.
0: Very left wing, but has a great sense of humor. And here, so she responds to Carol Annie Engelbrecht. anyone with a brain knew and knows that Persians aren't stupid. They invented algebra and higher math. They have one of the world's premier educational systems for scientists and engineers. Bibi, Netanyahu, has been waiting decades for a U.S. president dumb enough and venal enough to do his dirty work in exchange for a bribe. The bribe? The unrestrained permission from Israel to build garish resorts in the blood mist of the Gaza shore. In exchange, Donnie offers up American assets for American boots and blood for Bibi's wet dream, a fool's errand in Iran. The U.S. missile stockpile, now dangerously depleted, is just one of the foreseeable results when your Secretary of War, in quotes, is a warmonger who needs a makeup artist twice daily. Okay? See, Christine definitely has a way with words.
1: Yeah, but talking about the Persian culture, she's wrong. What does she think about the... You're wrong. They plot this Persian culture. What are you talking about?
0: Yeah.
1: You know anybody? I know lots of people who talk about that.
0: It's true. But here, so someone named Doug Ribot, whom I met at a Roy Masters function in Oregon decades ago, he replied to Christine Kraft and said, U.S. military has no American boots on the ground in Israel, and of course it has nothing to do with numerous attempts of genocide and thousands of bombs being lobbed at Israel from the surrounding Islamic neighbors. Now, very interesting, here comes Sandy Stone. By the way, I invited Christine to be on the show today, and she said yes. But then I got a text saying yesterday saying that a very close personal friend of hers is in serious medical trouble and needs to help. So put it all. I know she's not, you know, she loves to participate because she pisses so many people. And I love to have her on because it breaks the phone lines, you know, because she doesn't say three or four words without the phone lines lighting up, people being pissed off. Here's Sandy Stone. Mike, how long have we known each other? So let me ask you, why on earth would a man pretend to be a woman? Seriously, why is it so unthinkable, scary even, for there to be more expressions of identity than are actually common in human history, than those who claim trans women are men have even dreamt of in their philosophy? And it's difficult to parse that sentence, I know. But I'm rushed this morning and wanted to engage with you in this discussion anyway. Since you have one of those opposite thinkers right here, this is a good starting point. So for now, if you don't mind, I'd like for us to start with that simple sentence. If a man pretends to be a woman, you are required to pretend with him. In all seriousness, what am I, and would I ever, have I ever, asked you to pretend anything? Is that enough to start with? Okay. Sandy is a trans woman. Used to be a man, now was a woman. Okay. So I replied, I said, Sandy Stone, you make an excellent point, Sandy. Thanks for making it here, with a smiling emoji. That's why civil discussion is so important. No, you have never asked me to pretend anything. This thread is so fascinating that I plan to use it on the next KSCO Saturday special, 8/8/26, 10 a.m. to 1 p.m. Hope you can join Amy Christine Kraft, who has agreed to call into the show. And then, like, that's not going to happen, but I'm sure it will in the future. And me, either live in the studio or via phone, best MZ. Here's the reply. Christine Kraft replied to Sandy Stone. Only insecure men fear trans women. They should get a big badge with the word trans in big letters, T-R-A-N-S, on it with a red line through it. They should wear it everywhere they go. so no one can doubt their point of view. Then someday, when they are in grievous peril, and 9/11 is called on the first responder, EMT, doc, nurse, cop, firefighter, medevac pilot, etc., happens to be a trans person, they can refuse that life-saving care. It's perfect, really. They wouldn't want to be touched by one of those people, in quotes, right? For the record, trans folks work in all of these jobs. Doug Reibach says America is going to have a very bloody civil war before it's destroyed permanently. And Christine Kraft replied to that. When you have a president who famously never bothered to read the Constitution, you've got a big problem. Donnie stumbled so badly that he had to quit an attempt to read a short, easy segment of the document on camera for a documentary. He stormed out of the Oval, bellowing that the words are like a foreign language. Use your Google, see VF piece on the specifics. His cult has never figured this out because they haven't read it either, believing that dry-humping flagpoles makes them patriots. Amy, are you amused by these words from Christine Kraft? Hmm? Are you amused by these words? Oh, okay. So Doug replied, you can belly all you want. The judgment isn't coming because of Trump. It's coming because of people. And it's not the people you think, per se, if at all the people you think. Paul Sosby says to me, you should stick to writing your own posts. When you do, your comments are thoughtful and mostly accurate. Oh, that's a nice compliment. I love compliments. You don't distort facts. You don't say hateful things. This post is riddled with distorted facts, some outright lies, and a great bit of moral grandstanding or a very weak foundation. John Dawson says, Paul Sosby, give examples. And then there's two replies. Just read the post. If you don't see them, then you won't accept any examples shown, from David Shimp. He's the guy we met in South Carolina, that realtor guy, you know. Oh. Paul Sosby says, John Dawson, nobody goes to college for free, for one. Border security is costing us much more than $5 billion. Transgender people don't want you to pretend anything. Just leave them alone and on and on. It also ignores the outright thuggish brutality of immigration policy and on and on. It's simplistic and unthoughtful, just not MZ caliber. It's mindless drivel. Wow, that's another compliment about me.
1: Wow. Oh, you just love compliments.
0: Oh, my God.
1: So can I insert something?
0: Yeah.
1: Because you're talking about today, we're going to talk about this subject. So I posted a one of people to call on WeChat.
0: WeChat. That's the Chinese equivalent of Facebook, pretty much, right?
1: Yes. Okay. Yeah. Also, they have two WeChats, actually. Probably people didn't know about the... September 15, they have a new law, you know, that's very seriously. If you, good thing that you're not going to China. If you go into China, you may be arrested.
0: Just like I was
1: holding
0: saying.
1: Holding you a transit to.
0: You wanted to show me.
1: No, you didn't know about the new law. I didn't know either.
0: I didn't
1: because
0: either.
1: Because I'm not intended to go.
0: Even without that new law, I'd be afraid.
1: No. Let me get. Focus on what the subject. Okay, so I posted that. So they say nobody interested wanted to call to talk about it. I say why? So they say that only thing they wanted me to say is they against the transgender becoming a woman and to join the women's sports because they are in this high school because they all have kids. You know what I'm talking about.
0: Yeah.
1: So that they will have a definitely physically advantages than the real female students in high school I'm talking about. So they got all number one because the physical strength, men and women is different. Even psychologically, you say, I want to be a woman, right? But physically, lots of things, you was a man's strength. No? even weakest man is stronger than the normal woman. Like, I can open the bottle, I will have to ask you to do it.
0: Yeah.
1: Even you are not strong man. But
0: I'm
1: you're
0: a
1: strong,
0: very, I'm a very,
1: but
0: very
1: you're
0: weak
1: stronger
0: man.
1: Than me, you know?
0: Remember,
1: I'm talking
0: Roy
1: about,
0: Masters
1: that's different.
0: Called me a weak
1: that's
0: man.
1: That's different.
0: Once
1: we
0: on the
1: build
0: Saturday
1: it differently,
0: special.
1: You know. So they say that they want me to say here, so I will say that they all against the transgender to join the female sports, you know, because
0: yeah.
1: they would absolutely advantage over than the real female.
0: Right.
1: So that's they want me to talk about that. That's the only thing they get. They think
0: and,
1: I should have banned.
0: Did,
1: but California is not banning. Because right now they're circulating. I verified the source. Actually, not just Yahoo reported. Yahoo Sports. Then probably 10 of a different meeting talking about, you know, the Olympic figure standing champion, Alisa Liu. And she has a very unique family, a father without a mother. So all the five kids they have, one is a triplet, you know.
0: Yeah. Oh, wow.
1: Total five kids all by the, what do you call, they hire a person to get pregnant, what do you call
0: it? Surrogate.
1: Surrogate mother.
0: Yeah, yeah.
1: So all by that. So the family was no mother. And then one of these triplets have won recently become a transgender.
0: Okay.
1: It's a boy. One's a boy.
0: Okay.
1: Three of them, okay.
0: Yeah.
1: I think one girl, two boys, something. I'm not really familiar with these details, but so the Chinese, in Chinese community, it's a big news. And then he won every sports in Albany, here, you know. Albany, you know, where
0: Albany?
1: Albany High School.
0: Near Berkeley,
1: yes.
0: Yeah.
1: So they verify all this. He did. But they don't, it's nothing to do with her. She didn't never say, one of my brother become a transgender to join the women's sports. But they just see other records they found out from July. So they reported that. So that call attention is that in California still allow transgender woman, man, I mean, was man, and to join the woman's sports. So they were against that. They think it's unfair for
0: uh-huh.
1: women. So that's all that they want me to say that in here. They're not going to call in because I said that's the only thing they wanted to concern that they're against. They think California should change in law. It's not national. We don't have the policy.
0: Yeah.
1: California still allow.
0: Yep.
1: Yeah, so that's the thing they want me to talk about. I don't know if it's worth
0: well, we
1: talk
0: can,
1: or
0: we,
1: not.
0: Well, we'll see. I don't. There are no phone calls now. I don't know if it's because the system is down or because people are just too interested in listening to what we have to say. I don't know yet. But back to these comments here. David Chimp, remember the realtor that we met in South Carolina? Unfortunately, there is so much wrong with the post you copied and pasted. Your original posts are much better and accurate. Wow, another compliment. Jeez, I love this. The original poster was obviously a very uneducated MAGA steeped in Fox News misinformation. But then Roger Vandervert says David Chimp's arrogance is so typical of the snooty leftist this post is all about. And David Chimp responds, laugh out loud, didn't mean to hit a nerve, but you'll get over it. Now here's Christine Kraft again. Gee, I'm no fan of a president who never bothered to read the Constitution, but I want him to live well into his hundreds, his faithful spouse at his side, handling the diapers, the catheters, the bedpans, the feeding tube, the compression garments, all by herself. All the hardworking immigrants who usually did those tasks for minimum compensation will have been deported. The current wife, already closer to 60 than 50, will be in her late 70s, no longer able to sport those hooker high heels. Pity. I mean, she is sort of funny in a mean sort of way, right? Mm. John Hooper says, thank you, Mike. George Myers says, usual mega solutions, M-E-G-A, to many problems. Stick to the facts. Steve Hartman says, George Myers, seems to me, George, that everything MZ posts was a fact. And only for megas, not the rest of us. God save the Queen, says George. And there's one reply to that from someone named Tom Abbott. Abbott. George Meyer, addressed to George Myers. And I thought I was pretty crusty with no filters. By the way, it's MAGA, not MEGA. At least I got that part right. Picky, picky, picky. You say MAGA and I say MEGA. Larry Azaro says, we're at war now. Muslims are invading and have infiltrated our government positions, which need to be eliminated forthwith. And Andy Van Valer, our brilliant friend who knows all about AI and is running AI training sessions, says corruption abound. You know what? I think that's it. I think that's it.
1: Okay.
0: Now we
1: want to
0: hear
1: the phone call.
0: Now we want to hear from people.
1: You think we have a phone call?
0: Well, you know what I'm going to do?
1: Is this thing going to work?
0: I'm going to call it myself to see if it's working.
1: Oh, you want me to call? I can call.
0: Discard changes. Yeah, you can call if you want. Here, no, it's easy for me. 479-1080. I'm calling it. Dave, it's broken. Doesn't work at all. Yeah. Yeah, I can't hear you, Dave.
3: Okay, I'll go and reset it, so just give it a, you know.
0: Yeah, it doesn't, I just called it, and I get the voice, the attendant voice. So, yeah, okay. Well, that's good news and it's bad news. It's bad news that we have a failure in the system again. And
1: why always Saturday?
0: No, it's happening. Dave tells me it's happening, increasingly. And, you know, I'm at a point where I don't want to spend tens of thousands of dollars, and nobody's willing to sell advertising or corporate sponsorship for KSCO. So it means I have to pay for everything, and I'm not going to do that anymore. Those days are gone, you know. Mm-hmm. So we either have to find some people who would be excited about helping KSCO survive and thrive.
1: Oh, no.
0: Or it's going to go away. I mean, it's as simple as that.
1: Yeah.
0: And I don't blame people. You know, some people, I don't know, probably 99.99999% of the people in this world are very adverse to selling anything, whether it's radio sponsorships or advertising or anything. You know, very few of us are decent salespeople because most of us can't handle rejection, you know. So, yeah, I thought it was very odd that during all of this discussion here, there were no phone calls, even though I hadn't invited phone calls. But, okay. Yeah, now the screen is switching now. So I think we're going to be connected here pretty soon, and people will be able to call in.
1: You don't have the red lights?
0: Huh?
1: No.
0: Yeah, that's broken too, but I'm hearing myself.
1: Okay.
0: I'm hearing myself, and you're hearing me, too, so. anyhow. Yeah, usually when it freezes, Dave, nothing happens, but I've never seen it freeze in this way, you know.
3: I've never seen that happen either. That is strange, but I have just reset it, so it's going to be about 30 seconds. Mm-hmm. Probably won't be able to use it till the next hour, you know, 6 minutes after.
0: Oh, yeah.
3: It's going to take a few more seconds here.
0: Okay. Good. It just keeps saying connecting, waiting. Now, oh, good. Here it is. Oh, there's a whole shitload of. I mean, a potload of callers now here that are trying to call in. So, let's see. Okay, I'm just going to take this first one. Who is this caller ending in 577?
4: This is Flo calling from Carmel.
0: Oh, hi, Flo. Thank you for calling.
4: Okay. Am I talking to Michael now?
0: You sure are. And the whole KSCO audience who happens to be tuning in.
4: First of all, as to Christine Kraft's remarks about Donald Trump not reading the Constitution, what about all those people in power that have read the Constitution and are allowing all these crazy things to go on, like, you know, that you quoted in that wonderful piece that you did about immigrants, you know, illegal immigrants coming in and
0: All the bullet points. I know what you're saying.
4: All the bullet points. They were great. So I would like to say to Christine Kraft, Donald Trump may not have read the Constitution, but what's worse, those people in power who have read the Constitution and are violating it all over the place, I'd like her to think about that.
0: Okay. Very good. Okay. We got 15 seconds left for this hour, and there are three other people besides you on the line. You're finished, right? On hold now, we'll hold you over till the next hour. KSCO Santa Cruz, Salinas, Monterey, San Jose, it's 11 a.m.
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6: News this hour from Town Hall. I'm Jason Walker. New details out now how Chinese goods are getting around U.S. tariffs.
7: The White House says more than 40 nations are helping Chinese companies dodge American tariffs. Goods are being routed through other countries for minimal processing or repackaging. The European Union, Mexico, Canada, and Japan rank among the biggest offenders. Officials estimate the U.S. is losing tens of billions of dollars in tariff revenue. Roughly $75 billion in goods are slipping through. White House Trade Advisor Peter Navarro called it a sophisticated effort by Communist China to evade the tariffs. Willie Nelson, Washington.
6: Aircraft carrier USS George Washington has begun toward going to the Middle East. Reports have emerged of supply issues on board the USS Abraham Lincoln. Lincoln has been supporting the war effort and has been out to sea now some 240 consecutive days. President Trump's allies attempting to return his name to the Kennedy Center.
8: The handpicked board of the Kennedy Center has voted to move forward with a two-year closure to allow for renovation work called for by President Trump.
9: And we're going to have something that when it opens, it's going to be brand new, beautiful.
8: The board is also naming the plaza in front after Trump and putting his name back on the facade. The new inscription would read, the John F. Kennedy Center for the Performing Arts, restored and renovated by President Donald Trump. It's not yet clear if that would run afoul of a May court order by a U.S. district judge who blocked the closure as ill-informed and said Trump's name had been added illegally. Ohio Congresswoman Joyce Beatty, who filed the lawsuit opposing the changes, called the latest development a transparent effort to circumvent the court's ruling. Jennifer King, Washington.
6: Congo's Ebola outbreak has now spread to a sixth province in the region. The outbreak killing more than 2,100 people out of 4,500 cases. World Health Organization says it's on track to surpass the deadliest outbreak in history. More on these stories, townhall.com.
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6: Well, Democrats are gathering to finalize their 2028 presidential primary calendar as friction between the establishment and the socialist wings continues to go on.
11: The Democratic National Committee is expected to vote at its summer meeting in Austin, Texas, on the new order that front-loads states with more diverse constituencies. The group also is convening at a time of internal turmoil, with some members calling for DNC Chair Ken Martin to be replaced. Critics have questioned Martin's leadership decisions and the party's fundraising, which lags well behind Republicans just months ahead of the critical midterm elections. Rich Thomason reporting.
6: Tech failure slowing the vote count in a key Democratic governor race in Wisconsin. In Milwaukee, officials loaded the wrong USB drives containing audit logs instead of actual results. Breaking news and analysis, townhall.com. Federal judge in Miami postponing arguments over whether the Tate brothers should remain in federal custody. The latest from correspondent Donna Warder.
12: Social media influencers Andrew and Tristan Tate are being held in a federal detention center in Miami as they fight extradition to the United Kingdom, where they're accused of rape and sex trafficking. They were arrested July 18th. A federal judge in Miami was scheduled to hear arguments Thursday over whether the Tates should remain in custody as they fight extradition. That court appearance has been pushed back to August 27th. The Tates have denied any wrongdoing, and their attorneys argue their client's high profile makes it nearly impossible for them to flee. Prosecutors say the serious pending charges in the UK, along with allegations in Romania, present a clear public safety concern. I'm Donna Warder.
6: And more on these stories at townhall.com.
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0: I'll tell you, we're going to be instituting some new rules about callers now.
1: Yeah.
0: Starting immediately. And I'll explain after the music here.

0: this from Vince in Pacific Grove email. Good morning, MZ. You're a great broadcaster. Wonderful show this morning. Another compliment. Wow. A two-part compliment, huh? Too bad that you're not accepting calls, because I've been trying to call all morning, and Rosie is answering the phone on the computer saying to call back later? Question mark. Please, when you come to work on Saturday, be ready to engage the public. Thank you, Vince in Pacific Grove. Okay. Vince was smart enough to start the email, the somewhat critical email, with a compliment. In fact, a double compliment. So, you know, he's a pretty smart dude. There's no question about it. Plus, I like him.
1: So what's the rule?
0: Okay, well, the rule is, just like you tell me I waste an awful lot of time not getting to the point. And that's what makes me a lousy talk show host. That's why nobody in all these years, everybody in the world who has been in radio this long has been honored in some way or another, except me. And I've concluded that the reason no one's ever honored me is because you're right. I'm a lousy talk show host with no talent. Okay? Because I go on and on. And even worse, I let other people go on and on. The callers. You know, and that makes for lousy radio. So I don't deserve to be to receive an award or be honored in any way. You have been right all these, you know, as long as I've known
1: but
0: you.
1: But that's not what I mean.
0: Oh, it isn't?
1: Yeah.
0: What do you mean?
1: I'm talking about your mental defect that's right now show you can't focus on things.
0: But I've never been able to.
1: Yes, you do. Listen to before your interviews. You stay in the point, stay in the content. You right now you don't. You just talk one thing and I mean talk something else. Severe.
0: Okay, well, here's the rule.
1: It's nothing to do with a reward.
0: Let me cut to the chase.
1: A reward or
0: going forward, every caller has to get to the point and not repeat him or herself. And MZ, the lousy talk show host, has in the past allowed that to go on. No more! It's not going to happen anymore. Is that understood?

0: you read earlier about Amy, that, you know, basically her past is a lie, whatever. One of my thoughts was, yeah, maybe it's a stupid American making a comment like that, but we all know that there's communist Chinese who will post things here with American name just to stir it up. I mean, I bet you that Amy's on a list, okay? Because we've had, what, uncovered a communist police station, what, in New York and in L.A. or whatever, that keeps tabs on people? I wouldn't be surprised if she's on a list, and if they could discredit her, someone's assigned to try to discredit her. I don't. My point is, the Russians, the communist Chinese, the North Koreans, the Iranians, whoever, they post stuff here as Americans to stir it up. Okay, that's what I've heard, and I believe that. So,
1: and there's nothing that can be done to stop that, because then it's a violation of free speech in this country, right?
0: Well, we just have to be aware that when people say inflammatory things like that, you know, it might not be an American. And it might be a stupid American. But we just keep that in mind. We're being influenced. So we just step back. It might be influenced here, you know, because that comment was ridiculous. And for anybody who doesn't know, I mean, Amy laid it all out for us regular listeners. Just real quick. Amy was born in communist China. I guess she's a Christian, so that didn't hold well with the. Aren't you a Christian in your family?
2: Yes.
0: Amy?
2: Yes.
0: Okay, that probably didn't bode well for you in a communist Chinese. So that's strike one. You ran into trouble. They said the government, I guess, told you to denounce your parents. You refused. I guess you were in 10 years in a labor camp, whatever type camp, maybe almost raped, almost killed, escaped. Okay. I don't think that's BS. Who would make up whatever? So that's your story.
2: Yeah.
0: For someone who doesn't know. Okay. The other thing about influence, real quick, is like these data centers. When I'm talking about influence from foreign countries, everybody's in an uproar about these data centers. Oh, they're going to eat up all this electricity. Your bills are going to go up. Well, it's come out that the Chinese are starting up here because they want us to slow down so they can overtake us in this data center, AI, battery, and all that. And that, to me, that's believable. And I got another subject real quick, but any comments?
1: None for me. I like everything you say,
2: yes.
1: Particularly the he didn't make a compliment, did he?
2: not yet. The last one would be, right?
1: Okay, good.
2: Gijo.
1: Yeah.
2: Would be compliment to MZ.
0: Okay.
2: Yeah.
0: The other thing is, someone mentioned about transgender and some uproar about that. Okay, we would like these transgender people, okay, be transgender in your own homes, be transgender in your own groups. Yeah, okay, maybe you're a medic, whatever, that's fine. But where I think the uproar came up, and I think it was mentioned here, was they want to play female sports, or they want to go into female restrooms. I think that's where the uproar is. That's where the backlash was. So that's my comment about that.
1: Okay, good.
0: That's it.
1: Oh, really? Okay, yeah. Call now. Okay, I was remiss and didn't send the phone number for Sandy Stone to call in. So I hope she will receive this and call in now or next hour. So, Gijo, thank you very much for calling 479-1080. Here's Arthur in Prunedale. You're on, Arthur.
3: Hey, good morning, MZ.
1: Hi there.
3: Fantastic program.
1: There must be some mistake.
3: I'm impressed. Very impressed as usual. I know sometimes I disagree with you, but 90% of the time, you and Amy are a fantastic team. Unbelievable. A Chinese woman immigrates to the United States. She's a Christian. She discloses her experience in China. And Christine Kraft has the audacity, and other people have the audacity to question her authenticity. It's just amazing. But you guys are great. And so here's the build-up. That's the compliment. I know
1: okay,
3: you like
1: good.
3: That.
1: Thank you.
3: So
1: well done.
3: I love

0: like your bullet points. Great way to start the show. And here's the problem, not with you, but with what's going on in the country right now, in some respects. We have a lot of patriots, a lot of patriots who support the president, may not always agree with him, but they support the president. He is the most effective president. He didn't sit back, just get elected and give us a bunch of BS. He's doing something to improve the country. And the media, the school system, even some of the religious groups are down on his operation. And remember, though, we have to come up with a solution, and you are a big part of that solution. Speaking out with Amy, she's articulate today. She's speaking the truth. You're speaking the truth. Now your callers are starting to add into it. It's a great offensive move on our part, on the right, on the patriots' parts. And the left thinks they're the patriots. You know, that's the sad thing. It's easier.
1: Well, they have a right to feel that way.
0: Yeah, they can feel that way, but they're ruining the country. They think their values are sincere. They think their values are constitutional. And in many cases, they're not. They have an agenda of socialism leading to communism in this country. Amy can tell you that, you know, and this is what's going on. They've been fooled. Mark Twain, I think it was, said it's easier to fool people than to convince them they've been fooled. You know, you're speaking the truth to the truth seekers like us who already know what you're talking about, but we love hearing it on the radio, MZ and Amy. Are you in the studio or are you in San Francisco?
1: In the studio.
0: Oh, great. I'm so happy you're in the studio. That's good. You're close to home. Well, MZ, that's all I want to say. I hope you have
1: a couple of callers.
2: Thank you, Asa.
1: Yeah, we do have a couple of callers.
0: Good.
1: And thank you for calling 479.
0: I've got
1: a number of emails that I need to read here. Mm-hmm. In fact, I'll do that real quick here before we get to the other callers, okay? But thank you, Arthur, for your
0: call. Okay, I'm going to hang up now so you can talk.
1: Thank you. Okay, there he goes. Now, I have to put my reading glasses on again. I'm not used to this, even though I've been at it for 6 months now. Okay. I guess I did read that email. How about Professor Nick? I've been trying to call since 10. Okay, we know that's been fixed here. For how long, we don't know. Zach Hawkins says, host idea. Hi, MZ and Amy. How about Rich Lieberman? But you guys are great. At least he said that we were great. But he,
3: cool.
1: A host, he's suggesting Rich Lieberman to take over the Saturday special.
3: I saw the Rich Lieberman call. No.
1: No, he didn't call.
3: Okay.
1: He hasn't said a word. But we were worried that he had expired because we hadn't heard from him in way too long of a time. And he hasn't expired. He just decided to take a break for another break for 2 or 3 months this time.
3: Mm-hmm.
1: You know, but he's doing the YouTube channel again now. So we know that he hasn't expired. So anyhow, thank you, Zach Hawkins, for your host idea. David Clay says, I hope you keep going, but I think Don from Salinas would be a great show. I agree.
3: Yes.
1: Yeah, Don and Salinas would be fantastic. I guess that catches us up on the... So let me take off the reading glasses so I can see the distance and go here with Kelly and Aptos. Kelly, you are on.
4: Hi, MZ and Amy. How are you guys?
2: Hi,
1: yeah, good.
2: Kelly.
1: Are you on a speakerphone? If you can,
3: yes.
1: Maybe you can get off of it.
3: Yeah.
4: There we go. Is that better?
1: Yeah, much better. You're on. Go.
4: Okay. So I just have a comment about the negative comments on the post that you put.
1: Right.
4: The one thing that I noticed is everybody said how it is, not everybody, a group of them said how it's inflammatory and there's wrong and not accurate statements in there, but nobody ever specified exactly which statement wasn't correct. So, for example, people that didn't go to school are being forced to pay for people that did go to school. How is that not correct? I just, you know, people throw out these really blanket statements. There, I just didn't see anything in that lineup that wasn't on, you know, their main list of things that they want. Like, they want, you know, it's just at the farmer's market. It's this huge booth on, you know, no ice, like, get ice out of here. And the left wants unfettered illegal immigration, and I just don't understand how all these people can wrap their heads around it. And then the one lady with her comment about Trump not reading the Constitution, he has constitutional scholars, attorneys around him all day long. Every single move he makes, they navigate like, okay, we're going to get sued on this, but we'll go this way. This is how we can use the Constitution. I don't know how we're going to get there. You know, it's so split. My mother-in-law sent me this really like, negative comment about Trump and whatever, and then her next line was, we need to unify. And I'm like, well, how are we going to unify when all you guys do is crap all over everybody and then say, you know, this is just not happening?
1: Okay.
4: So that's my
1: point. All right. Thank you very much, Kelly, for calling 479-1080. Sandy Stone is on the air. Hi, Sandy. How are you?
2: Hi, Mike. How are you doing?
1: Pretty good. Pretty good. So happy you were able to come on with us today. And let me lock you in to make sure that we don't lose you. Even though we've been having our share of technical difficulties, but all these years, all 35 mm-hmm. and a half years, I've been so proud to tell the world that KSCO has the finest technical difficulties of any radio station anywhere. Now, this will resonate with Sandy because Sandy is an engineer.
3: Yeah.
1: And I've known Sandy, not real well, but I've known Sandy for like well over 50 years now, right? I mean, when you were the Wizard of Aud, A-U-D.
4: Right.
1: Fixing stereos and doing anything, you know, audio engineering and even radio engineering. And in fact, you are the chief engineer of the local community radio station, KSQD, and have been for quite some time. And I am very excited about the prospect of mutual tours coming up, you know, maybe hopefully in the next week or two when Rachel is back. Rachel, the chairman of KSQD, we want you guys to come down here to the station, and we want to go to where your station is located and, you know, maybe come up with a way for us to work together or something going forward. But who knows? Who knows? But anyhow.
2: Well, we certainly hope so.
1: You had you saw my post on Facebook recently.
2: Mm-hmm.
1: About it, which wasn't, you know, only part of what I posted was me talking. The rest was just copied and pasted. And it touched a nerve with you enough to comment on it. And so I can start giving my version of your background, but I think you would be much better yourself, if you wouldn't mind. Is that okay?
2: Okay. I don't know. If you're going to let me do it, I'll start in an unexpected place, if you will.
1: Please.
2: I was inducted into the National Women's Hall of Fame in 2024 as the first trans woman to be so inducted. It's a great honor. I'm happy to be there. I've also received and you may not know this, I received the Lifetime Achievement Award from the city of Santa Cruz, and also a Lifetime Achievement Award from the state of California.
1: Wow.
2: And I bring those credentials in here because this is an interesting place to be. I've lived in Santa Cruz for well, since the late 1960s or early 70s, I've been part of the queer community here from practically day one. I've seen us through some very interesting times over the years. I've seen us through bills in the legislature that were attempting to say that gay people could not marry or that trans people did not exist. We've come through those over and over again, going through a bad period right now. Eventually it will pass. And my interest academically is that I studied here at UCSC in the History of Consciousness Department with Donna Haraway. And I'm responsible for starting an academic area of study called transgender studies. And I am a representative of that group. And what things remind me of right now in the United States are arguments in the 1950s that black people were really not human and therefore didn't have the right to vote. Those were interesting times. I was there for them. I saw that. And I saw how irrational that was at the time. And I saw how it was used to take advantage of certain groups of people. And I don't mean black people, but I will repeat a quote from Lyndon Baines Johnson, who was one of the authors of the original Voting Rights Act, who, before he woke up and saw what was going on, he said, and this is a quote, "If you could convince the meanest white man that he is better than the best black man, you can pick his pockets all day long." And that's pretty much, that's pretty much what we see happening today. But not with black people. Black people are still under attack. God knows gerrymandering is still a reality. But you can do it with other things, too. Anything you can do to get people to keep the wealth flowing upward is something that I believe certain politicians will use. And we're here now. I've seen hate before. I've seen hatred operate in this country most of my life at different groups. It happens to be one of my groups right now. And in the future, it will be whatever other group it looks like can be marginalized in order to mobilize hatred for a political purpose. And as with black people in the 1950s, trans people are still here. And as with black people in 2026 and people of color, we'll still be here in 2056, and we'll still be fighting, because those fights never end. They just go back and forth. First, one side is in the ascendancy, and then the other. And right now, we're not doing very well, but life is long and interesting, and the pendulum will swing the other way. I've seen that, and I'll see it again. So there's your little bit about what I do and maybe a little bit about how I think. It's your turn.
1: I grew up being taught that it's rude to ask a lady her age.
2: Uh-huh.
1: Could I get a pass from you for that?
2: Sure.
1: I read something recently that blew me away, and maybe it was false. How old are you, Sandy?
2: 108. No, I'm really?
1: No. How old are you really?
2: I'm 89.
1: Well, that's almost 90. That's almost 90, and I could not believe that. I would have believed maybe late 70s. And you're as sharp as any, as sharp as a tack, sharp as anybody I've ever known. Just talking to you.
3: Yeah.
1: That just, does that blow you away?
3: Yes.
1: And we've confirmed it.
3: Yeah.
1: And we could tell Al and Son.
3: Yeah.
1: We were on a walk with Dr. and Mrs. Future recently,
3: a beach
1: walk, and they know you, Al and Son Lundell. And
2: right.
1: I had a recent conversation on the phone with Sandy, and you guys have known each other for years and years. And did you know that Sandy is like 90 years old? And Son said, no, that's not true. That's not true. Maybe close to 80.
3: Yeah.
1: So we got it from the horse's mouth. It's fantastic.
2: Okay.
1: Whoa.
2: I'm close. I'm 90-ish. Give me a little more time. You know, make this phone call in a couple of weeks, and it'll be 90.
1: Really? Wow.
2: Yeah.
1: Gosh, that's amazing.
3: Unbelievable. Yeah.
1: So I mean, wow. I don't know what to say, except do you have any questions? I'm speechless. But
2: okay.
1: Let me say this. Okay.
2: All right.
1: That's something from Herbert. No, but Hubert Humphrey, I think. He used to say stuff like that. So I like to think, Sandy, that people are getting more accepting of different people than they have been historically. But listening to you, I'm thinking you might not agree with that statement or that thought.
2: Well, I believe very much in Martin Luther King's statement, which he actually modified from someone else's, but I believe that the arc of the moral universe is long. But eventually, it bends toward justice. Okay. But that doesn't mean that we'll see it in our generation. And I don't think Martin Luther King believed necessarily that he would see it in his generation, but he could see it in a dream. He could see it coming over the horizon. And I see that too. But I also feel, I won't quite say believe, that we as humans are very messy and we can be very irrational and we can see things in a way that satisfies some deep hurt that we have. And in the process of satisfying that wound, we might do things that go against the interests of other people. I mean, you've probably seen people who are hurt who yell at other people just because they're in pain. So I think humans can be like that too. And we're also, one of the reasons we survive as a species is that we're different. And that's very important, that we don't act one way, we don't think one way, and there are always little vortices at the boundaries where different kinds of people meet. It's really perfectly smooth. And I think that's one of the things that gives us our vitality as a human race, is the fact that we're continually changing. We're continually learning about how things work and sometimes mislearning, because that makes some things go better, and then we have to correct for that later. We've been through, if you go back far enough in our history, and you don't have to go back very far, you will find something called the Chinese Exclusion Act, which was meant to keep Chinese people from coming into the country. And then we had unspoken, but, well, very real rules that during World War II kept Jewish people from coming into the country. And I think we would look at that now and go, how could we ever do those things. Our country is so based on plurality, on mixing, on sharing. Well, we're doing it again, folks. We're doing it again right now, and there will come a time when we will grow beyond that. But does that mean we will grow into a perfect world? Probably not. We're messy. I said that before. We're a messy species, and we're iron, and we're ornery.
1: Yeah.
2: And some other thing will come up, some other whatever it is, some other group to hate because
1: right.
2: it serves someone's interest.
1: Jeez.
2: And we'll figure it out. It will take time.
1: Well, maybe I'm unrealistic, but, you know, I got into this, talk radio thing with KSCO 35 and three quarter years ago.
2: Right. Uh-huh.
1: Hoping that it could be a very valuable platform in getting people to have civil discussions with each other and maybe mm-hmm. come up with common
3: something happened. I'm so glad, Sandy, you're coming to talk and to educate people for lots of things. Lots of people didn't know about it. But I think a couple of years ago, you were invited to Robin, is right? Also transgender.
1: Robin Goldstein.
3: Goldstein.
1: And you know who we're talking about, Sandy?
2: No, you have the advantage of me.
1: Okay, Robin Goldstein was a talk host here on KSCO for a number of years. An Apple attorney, corporate attorney, who I think became independent after, still works with Apple, I think.
3: Mm-hmm.
1: She was on the Saturday special, I'm talking about probably in the late 90s, or maybe it was, happily agreed to come on and talk about what it's like to be non-gender. And
2: mm-hmm.
1: I just couldn't, one of my first questions to Robin mm-hmm. at on that Saturday special was, Robin, do you have a schlong? I mean, she agreed to come on, so why can't I ask a question that I'm curious about?
3: Yeah.
2: Okay.
1: So,
2: I don't remember what Robin said.
1: I don't either. I think the answer was yes. Yeah, at that time had a schlong, but who knows what about afterwards?
3: Mm-hmm.
1: I mean, okay. Robin was a great friend of KSU. No, still alive. But interestingly, mm-hmm. the last time I talked to Robin on the phone, I said, "Would you be willing to come?" And Robin started a podcast. I don't know how regular it is now, but. I said, haven't had you on the Saturday special for a long, long time. Will you come on? And she wouldn't do it. Wouldn't do it. And this was fairly recently.
2: Understand.
1: And the reason, I said, why? You're the most open person. Like, and you did it. You blew me away, 20 years ago, or 20 plus years ago, when I expected you to say no. And you said, absolutely, no problem. She says, there's a lot of hatred out.
3: Yeah.
1: There's a lot of hatred out there now that wasn't there then.
3: It's during the COVID, right? After the COVID, right? During the COVID, mm-hmm. 2022 or something. Yeah.
2: Well, now we have rising hatred across a fairly wide spectrum. Anti-Semitism is going up again.
1: Oh, my God, yeah.
3: Mm-hmm.
2: Nobody asked for that. And, yes, there's a tremendous amount of anti-trans sentiment, which is more of a tribute to how efficient politics works than to anything else, because you see something like the government of the United States attacking the state of Michigan because of all its trans athletes, or the state of Maine because of all of its trans athletes polluting the waters. And when you look closely, there are four trans athletes in Maine. There are 250 athletes in Maine. This is like trans people represent like a rounding error in the number of people in Maine, and yet there are politicians who gain points by claiming that those trans people are a menace. Okay. There's got to be more to that.
1: You must see this, obviously, or you wouldn't be talking about it, you know, but... Mm-hmm. I'm sort of surprised, but I shouldn't be, because look at Sandy mentioned the rise in anti-Semitism. It's dramatic, you know. Mm-hmm. I mean, if my parents were alive now, they would be shocked.
3: Yeah.
1: And yet, when I was growing up, they would say things, because they're from Brooklyn, and there was a lot of anti-Semitism in the 20s and 30s when they were growing up. I think they sort of went overboard when they say, oh, so-and-so was a Jew hater. And I got to know so-and-so, and that so-and-so wasn't a Jew hater, you know?
2: Mm-hmm.
1: So, anyhow, we've got a couple of callers who have been...
3: Can I talk to Sandy a little bit? Sandy, in China, I never, you know anybody transgender or anything. I think it's totally forbidden or whatever, yes? So the first time I know is in San Francisco, 1990s. I worked for the fashion industrial company. So they have a model agency and talent scout and a designer, all kind of different people together. So one time the model agency, they supply lots of models for Macy's. To modeling the underwear. So that happened to one big incident happened. All of a sudden, and Macy said that there's one model. They asked everybody had to take out your underwear. So one model, he said that have a male organ. So the other female, they all come back and say they want to sue Macy, they want to sue agency. They say, how can you expose to all the female models with somebody's male? So that person from Vietnam, and she's half American, black American, half Chinese. Vietnam means Chinese. Mm-hmm. And her name is Lucy Chen. So they immediately fired her, but she was crying. I like her very much because I didn't know transgender or anything. I had no idea what's her story. So, you know, I just talking to other model. I said, calm down, you know. He didn't attack you, assaulting you, anything as a male acting or whatever, sexually, whatever. He didn't do anything, right? She just have that. So I want to know the story. So she told me. It's very touching story. I write about Miss Lucy. I think it's more than Miss Saigon. You know, there's a real victim of the Vietnam War. You know, because the father was never be a father. It's an American soldier, black soldier. And the mother was a prostitute in Vietnam. And so she just happened to her. And she born, you know, as a boy. But she told me, and she always wanted to be a girl. She wear girl clothes, everything, right? So grow up and then be double discriminated in Vietnam because number one is not the white. If white and Vietnamese probably better than black and Vietnamese. You know, just double discrimination. She was very horrible life. So one day, and one of American tourists, I think it was an artist or something, he said, you know, you were beautiful. Maybe I can sponsor you to America, be a model. Because she's beautiful, really gorgeous. I mean, everything, figures, everything, just skin color with coffee or it, just unique, very exotic, you know. So, but it didn't happen. So all of a sudden, I think I get to the Thailand. So they have a lot to show, you know, this, all those, I don't know, the real transgender or whatever it is, you know, it's like here, what I call, drag show, you know, in San Francisco, right? So that kind of show in Thailand is very famous. So they recruit her, and that time she is a boy, so they was given a hormone, you know, so you had a boobie grow up, you know. So because, but it was horrible situation, you know, forced her to be a prostitute and a, you know, kind of, you know, human trafficking her everywhere, whatever. So it's very, very rough life. She told me all about it. Then finally have one, another tourist from America in Thailand. So really sponsor her to United States.
4: Mm-hmm.
3: And then she end up with become the model. So everything's going well. And then this Macy's thing happened, you know, so it's been all. And then I was very touched. I listened to it, so I was crying. So I said, I want to write that. So I write Miss Lucy. I think The Guardian was published that story.
1: Bay Guardian,
3: yeah.
1: In San Francisco.
3: San Francisco, yeah. Then, and there was, have a one person, I think, work for, that time, San Francisco City Hall, if you are the employee, they were helping you the surgery, you know, to become a, you know, it's a very extensive surgery, very expensive too, but the city will pay for it. But you had to be spouse of the city or you work for the city. So they manage her, somebody married to her. So, so provide the surgery. So finally she become a real girl. So that's the, so that's all I know about that thing. So I totally understood that. But the, I didn't follow up. I don't know what's the following her life. It would be very happy or have as a problem. Well, I don't know about it. So some people maybe have a, I don't know about Robin. Seems like she's successful too, right?
1: Become successful, absolutely.
3: Yeah, but, I mean, but didn't have
1: again,
3: any.
1: Didn't want to talk, whereas she, years before, she would love to talk.
3: So, Sandy, you saw everything, you go through every period of the thing, so you probably have some difficult times. So you're very happy who you are, right? You never regret.
4: No, I'm very happy with who I am.
3: That's great, that's great, yeah.
1: Cool.
4: And there are a lot of people out there who are not. Oh. And I'm sure there are a lot of people out there right now who are listening to the show who are not. If I could talk for a minute about, we make some unconscious choices when we're talking about transgender. Like we use words like male and female, and we assume that those are very clear distinctions. I don't have time to go into the details, but I would say that they are not. And there's also the thing of you become the gender that you want to be because you had genital surgery, and that's the moment at which you transition from. We never talk about the female to male people, but you never, that's the point at which you transition from male to female. That's just a, it's a cultural assumption, though. It's something we just take for granted. And my thing with not, my personal thing, is not to say, no, that's not the way it works, but to say, why do you think that's the way it works? Because I'm more interested in that, and I hope other people are more interested in that, too. Why, in a larger sense, do we are we disgusted by some things? Why do we find some things scary? Why do we find that some things make us nervous, as opposed to other things that just have us feel comfortable? And I've spent a lot of my life looking into that. And I can tell you from long experience that A, I have no idea. B, I just discovered that schlong is a word you can use on AM talk radio. I'm very happy about that.
1: Well, I like to think the world is changing and that words that you can use online should be usable over broadcast licensed airwaves. But who knows? That's another topic, I guess. Sandy, we have Shane in Australia. We have Rory in Watsonville, and we have Wendy. I don't know where Wendy is. but those are people who have called. Now, Rory and Shane, I think were on before you called in. I was thrilled when you called, and I was remiss in not sending you the phone number to call in until just now. But anyhow, are you into taking some calls?
2: I'm into taking some calls, but I don't argue with people who argue about whether I have a right to exist.
1: Oh, come on. Yeah, you're absolutely right, nor would I, but I can't believe that those people are KSCO listeners, because we have had a very strict rule that we have enforced for 35 and a half years that only that stupid people are not permitted to listen to KSCO.
2: Okay.
1: All right. So let's take next here. Rory in Watsonville. You probably called about something else, but let's keep it to the discussion with Sandy
5: today.
1: Yeah,
5: no, that's
1: okay.
5: That's fine. I can pivot. Thanks for taking my call. Couple of questions, Sandy. I don't question your right to exist. So I appreciate it if you don't put words in people's mouths before they have a chance to speak. So first question is, what was your graduating class at UCSC? You say you're 89.
2: Okay. First, let me say that I don't believe that everybody who calls in questions my right to exist. But
5: you said you don't want to talk
2: okay.
5: to people that question
2: I graduated
5: your right to
2: in history of. I'm sorry. Go ahead.
5: No, go ahead. What was your graduating class there at UCSC?
2: Do you mean the year, or do you mean the department?
5: No, the year.
2: Oh, the year.
5: You didn't tell me the department.
2: I actually got my degree in 1993, I believe it was.
5: So, if you're 89, right?
2: Yeah.
5: The school's been there for 60 years. You got your degree there 30 years ago. That means you were 59, right?
2: No.
5: When you got your degree?
2: Well,
5: I'm just doing simple math.
2: Right.
5: Maybe, well,
2: okay,
5: if you're 89.
2: Maybe you're right.
5: Well, let's walk it through. The school's been there since 1965. That's a little over 60 years. You say you're 89. So you would have enrolled, if you're in the first class in 1965, you would have been 29. So you say you graduated in 93. That's 33 years ago.
2: Right.
5: So you'd been in your 50s when you enrolled at UCSC, correct?
2: I think it was a little younger than that, but all right. I'll take your calculation.
5: Can I ask you, what were you doing the first 40, 45, 50 years of your life, your formative years and then your early professional years?
2: Well, I decided
5: after high school. Asking for a friend, as they say.
2: Sure. I was precocious in high school. I don't even want to define that word right now. I did not get along well in high school. I was out of step with what they were doing. Not because I was trans, just because I was a precocious kid. So after high school, I had a very bad taste in my mouth about higher education. So I went to work for Bell Telephone Labs for a while, and then I sort of dove into the recording industry in kind of some odd ways. I went to work for the American Foundation for the Blind in New York, where almost all the employees were blind, and I was precocious. And I learned about how to cut vinyl masters, and they learned various things from me. And then I moved on to work in a record pressing plant on the graveyard shift. And that I could tell you long stories about that too. But and then I simply bummed around the East Coast. I had this love for the work of various professors at various colleges or universities on the East Coast. And the East Coast, if we're talking about northeastern kind of the old area where we consider New England to be, everything's kind of close together there as compared to California. You know, you have to drive an hour to get from one city to another. Things were pretty close to each other on the East Coast. So I would go up to a professor's door. There was no rhyme or reason behind this. It was just a person whose work I'd read or heard of and was fascinated with. And I'd knock on their door and say, "Hey, I'm Sandy Stone. I love your work. Can I sit in on one of your classes?" And every one of them said, "Sure." I think for them it was a novel experience, and carpet-bagging scholars, you know, feral scholars didn't exist at that time. So I got to have a great deal of informal, very wide-ranging education, starting with English and going to esoteric parts of the technical world. And you can't make much of a living that way, and I didn't. And after a while, after I was able to say to myself, "Oh, this is not so bad," I decided that it was time to go back to maybe university. So I looked around at all the universities there were at the time that might be available to me. And I applied to three, and if you know anything about those three, you might find it interesting. I applied to Yale, I applied to Harvard, and I applied to St. John's College, which is this tiny college in Annapolis, Maryland, that operates on the Great Books Program, which is to say it's a very, very traditional education where there's no Friday night beer. You're in a seminar. you were expected to dress in formal clothing to go to classes. And classes ran all day and occasionally into the evening. You were expected to live on campus and participate in the academic life. Immerse yourself completely in the academic life. And academic life at St. John's meant you read what we would consider to be the classics, like Plato, like Aristotle, like in mathematics, you started by reading Euclid in Greek, which meant you had to learn Greek very quickly. It was a hotbed. It was fascinating. There were some very weird people there. I mean, we were quite a weird bunch. And the first question that you are asked when you get there is, well, it's not asked by you and it's not asked by a professor. It's actually asked by Plato and in one of the Socratic dialogues. And they ask, "Tell me if excellence is teachable." And that simple question never goes away. And the other question that Plato has Socrates ask is an unexamined life worth living? And those two questions animated an awful lot of people, including me. They animated me to think about what I was doing with my life. And then
5: did you enroll with St. John's? Did you enroll at St. John's, or are you just auditing courses?
2: No, I actually enrolled. I got beaten severely about the head and shoulders, metaphorically speaking, by a dear friend who said, "Sandy, what are you doing with your life? You have these various abilities. You could be using them for the benefit of whatever. You could be using them to help people. And you're squandering them. You're throwing them away." And the key to being
5: able to... Can I ask two more questions?
1: Wait. Hey, hold on. We're coming to the end of hour number two. And I'm hoping that Sandy can stay with us for at least part of next hour. Is that okay, Sandy? Can you do that?
2: Okay.
1: Okay,
4: sure.
1: Great. Okay, good. So we also have Wendy on the line, and we'll hopefully take some other phone calls. But for right now, we are going to do the news in about 13 seconds here. 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It's the Saturday special with Amy and MZ and Sandy Stone and the callers. And here's 11 o'clock.
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7: News this hour from Town Hall. I'm Jason Walker. House Minority Leader says he wants to see a major change in the highest court in America.
8: The idea of overhauling the Supreme Court is something House Minority Leader Hakeem Jeffries is eyeing.
9: In my view, dramatic Supreme Court reform is necessary.
8: He was speaking Thursday at the National Association of Black Journalists Convention in Atlanta.
9: The conservative right-wing majority on the Supreme Court has become, you know, basically a subsidiary of the MAGA Republican Party.
8: Jeffries says several options are on the table. He also says Democrats still want to pass the Voting Rights Act and that the party would overhaul congressional procedures to do that. In Atlanta, I'm Julie Walker.
7: Well, the White House says countries sometimes are routing exports through other nations to avoid U.S. tariffs. That, spokesman says, causes tax revenue losses of anywhere from $19 billion up to $26 billion annually. Technical failures managed to slow the vote count in a key Democratic primary Tuesday night.
10: Wisconsin's Democratic primary for governor was marked by major technical problems and delays. In Milwaukee, officials loaded the wrong USB drives containing audit logs instead of actual results, causing significant delays. Greene County also faced server failures that held up reporting. Network election analysts were left visibly frustrated on air as the glitches unfolded. The problems came as socialist candidate Francesca Hong lost to David Crowley. Willie Nelson, Washington.
7: Wholesale inflation dropped last month as gasoline prices reversed some of the Iran war spike. Other costs also cooled. Sign consumer inflation could go lower. Labor Department's producer price index rose 4.7% in July from a year ago, down from a much larger 5.5% in June. More on these stories, townhall.com.
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12: 44.
7: A dispute between Russia and Japan, dating back to the closing days of World War II, remains unsolved.
13: Russian President Vladimir Putin has visited one of four Russian-held islands claimed by Japan in his first trip to the disputed territory. Japan calls the islands the Northern Territories. Foreign Minister Toshimitsu Motegi responded saying the four islands are Japan's, quote, inherent territory, both historically and under international law. He strongly protested Putin's visit. The two countries have never signed a formal Second World War peace treaty, with the unresolved territorial dispute over the islands remaining a major obstacle.
7: BBC's Karumi Mori reporting. Another hot day for much of Europe. Parts of England had readings of 101 degrees Thursday, and now forecast to say a good part of the continent will have triple-digit readings through the weekend. Breaking news and analysis, Town Hall. a major recall.
12: Kaluli has recalled about 250,000 mini fridges due to fire and burn hazards. The Consumer Product Safety Commission says the recall affects certain 10-liter and 15-liter mini fridges that have an electric switch that can short circuit. Consumers are urged to stop using the recalled mini fridges immediately. The company has received at least 19 reports of the products overheating or catching fire, causing more than $80,000 in property damage. The recall covers older model mini fridges sold between January of 2019 and October of 2024. I'm Mike Hempen.
7: With parents sending the kiddos back to school, along comes a shock. Footwear is getting very expensive. One expert says that families are now starting to get very choosy when buying those back-to-school shoes. More on these stories, townhall.com.
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0: From the heartland of America and the gateway to the West, good morning, good evening, wherever you may be across the nation, around the world. I'm George Norrie. This is Coast to Coast AM. Later tonight, your Akashic Records. Here's what's happening. Tropical Storm Layla has formed in the Central Pacific Ocean, according to the National Hurricane Center, adding that a hurricane watch has been issued for the Big Island of Hawaii. Layla, now with sustained winds of only 40 miles an hour, is forecast to strengthen and could be near hurricane strength when it approaches the Big Island by early Saturday. We'll keep our eyes on that situation, indeed. Not a good one. Colombia's president has vowed to set up an emergency fund to help rebuild hospitals, schools, homes, and infrastructure destroyed by their earthquake, which so far has killed 265 people and left at least 500 people unaccounted for. Reopening the Strait of Hormuz is becoming more pressing as global oil stockpiles are rapidly dwindling, according to the International Energy Agency. Traffic through the crucial waterway remains minuscule, despite President Donald Trump's insistence that the strait is open. We shall see what happens there. To the story we've been following for a week now, Taylor Farms is now pulling more than a dozen products with jalapenos from grocery stores across the United States. It's the latest recall as part of a salmonella outbreak that has made at least 345 people sick in 27 states. Restaurant chains Chipotle and Qdoba pulled their jalapenos last week, according to the USDA. The list of 20 recalled foods includes dips, salsas, guacamole sold at grocery stores including Walmart, Target, Whole Foods, Trader Joe's, and Kroger. Food safety coach Jeff Nelkin with us here. Jeff, is this bad news for Taylor Farms? I mean, are they going to get destroyed by this?
1: Well, they're the largest. And what's interesting, I would mention to you that I was out there about 8 or 10 years ago for an interview. And I was wearing my white lab coat in the middle of the field. And after about 20 minutes, somebody comes over and says, "What the hell are you doing there?" And I said, "We're doing an interview." And he said, "On what?" "On why people aren't questioning us being in the middle of the field." So you could imagine this is, as long as you can look, you can see lettuce. And

0: on a monthly basis to watch themselves. And you can see when you don't watch yourself, what can happen. The other scary part is on the road nearby, you could toss anything out of your car into the field and nobody would ever know.
1: And what's going on with Mexico stuff, Jeff?
0: That's what I'm sharing is that we need to do a more thorough job of taking a look. They found out in Sinaloa is where the original source now of these jalapenos are from, and they cut them off. So those peppers were being processed by Taylor and put into all these 20 different products that you described. And we have 7 of the major grocery chains using these products. So it's important for people to start asking questions. And if you want to speak to Taylor directly and you have any concerns, their number is 855-455-0098. And you can call them and ask them questions about any concerns you have.
1: All right. Thank you, Jeff. Jeff Nelkin, our food safety coach. Dogs truly know when you are sad. Recent brain scan studies show that a dog's brain can process human facial expressions and distinguish between happy, angry, scared, and sad faces. They also pick up on your tone of voice, body language, and even the subtle scent changes caused by stress hormones like cortisol. How about that? Kevin Randall has been following UFO reports for us for some time now. His latest book that's coming out is called UFO Sightings and Alien Visitations. He'll be a special guest on our program talking about that work. But Kevin, what do you have for us this week, my friend?
2: Well, good evening, George.
1: Hi there, buddy.
2: It's, interesting you mentioned how long I've been doing the program, because this is my 300th UFO updates on Coast to Coast.
1: I love that.
2: So we're getting close to starting the 7th year of these reports. It was last Friday, I believe, that we got the latest data dump of UFO material from the government. And I have seen little in the first 4 that provided any real insight into the phenomena. These data dumps contained a great deal of material that was already in the hands of us private researchers. I found this to be a disappointment because I thought we might get some interesting reports that had been filtered into the government, but that hadn't seen their way into getting to the outside investigators. Richard Dolan produced a nearly hour-long analysis of the latest data dump. He began by suggesting that many of us have been too dismissive of what has been released. He said that he had gone through all of the nearly released files, and there were some gems hidden in them. He specifically mentioned a Special Operations AC-130 gunship encounter with what was described as multiple 4-foot cold orbs over the Gulf of Oman on the September 8th, 2021. What is interesting is that there were about 25 such encounters with the orbs flying near the water at sometimes speeds estimated at about 1,300 miles per hour, and these orbs reacted to the gunfire. According to the report, the AC-130 had dropped the flare as a mock target in this live fire exercise. When the crew looked back at the flare, they saw 2 red objects labeled as cold, meaning that they were not radiating heat. The 2 objects sat above the water for about 15 seconds. When the gunner of the AC-130 prepared to fire on the flare with a 105-millimeter howitzer, the objects disappeared rapidly, climbing out at high speed. And there were several additional sightings with the speed of the objects ranging from 250 miles an hour up to about 1,300. What I find interesting about this is that the crews attempted to save the video of the encounters, but the recordings became corrupted. I have listened to skeptics who say that with everyone running around with a cell phone with a camera, why don't we have some spectacular video of UFOs? And here might be part of the answer to that question. One of the crew, however, did record some of the information on his phone from a display, but it shows little more than a dot kind of maneuvering erratically. The conclusion is that the case is unresolved, which is a fancy way to saying it's unidentified. Dr. Phil reported on 2 things that he said that didn't add up from the current data dump. First was the

0: case that Dolan had flagged and we just talked about. And the second was a pattern of eyewitness accounts that describe decade after decade of people seeing and encountering and talking about the same thing, but they do not know one another, which leads to an interesting pattern. Dr. Phil also noted that everything else in the data dump was what he called filler. He was annoyed because we're getting much of this without any context. We don't know what the investigation found or if anyone was, as he said, and I quote, is still working on the case, end quote. Another case was a November 19, 1964 sighting originally made on radar by the USS Guyant while working with an F-8C pilot who estimated the UFO was at about 50,000 feet and flying at a speed that later was estimated to be more than 3,200 knots. The pilot engaged the afterburners in an attempt to catch the UFO and closed it within 5 miles when the object accelerated and pulled away from the jet. There was radar contact for about 21 minutes. As the ship returned to Roosevelt Roads Naval Air Station, Puerto Rico, there was a second contact with an object that closed to within 4 miles of the stern of the ship. Two interesting cases from the latest data dump that have no resolution, and that's what we have for tonight, George.
1: All right, my friend. We'll talk to you soon enough. Thank you. Kevin Randall with his weekly UFO report. This Sunday marks 49 years that Elvis Presley had died. In a moment, Miguel Connor joins us, author of The Occult Elvis, on Coast to Coast AM. 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

0: And welcome back to Coast, George Norrie with you. Writer and podcaster Miguel Connor has written several books, including The Occult Elvis, The Occult David Bowie, and Voices of Gnosticism. He has lectured, appeared at such events as the Duncan Trussell Family Hour and our friend Dreamland's Whitley Strieber. Miguel, welcome to the program. Looking forward to this.
1: Thanks for having me on. Appreciate it.
0: It's hard to believe that Elvis Presley would be about 91 years old right now had he lived. Wow.
1: Yeah, it's almost, he's eternal. That's for sure.
0: Were you shocked when you heard that he died 49 years ago?
1: No, I didn't even know about it. I was living in Mexico. I was a kid. My parents didn't like rock music, so I didn't know.
0: What got your interest in Presley and the others?
1: I was never a Presley fan at all.
0: Really?
1: I was always I was a Beatles guy most of my life. As I grew older, I appreciated his music and so forth. But honestly, this book came because I was channeled. A voice in my head came around 2022 after an ayahuasca ceremony and some synchronicities. And the voice said, my story hasn't been fully told, and it's your job. And I was like, Elvis, I don't even like you. I'm a Beatles guy. And he said, well, you're perfect because you have no bias. And it took me 3 months to write it.
0: Well, it's a well-done document of the legacy of Elvis Presley. What do you think of what happened? There's been so many rumors. They said they found him dead in his bathroom, that he might have had too many drugs in his system. What do you think happened to him, Miguel?
1: I personally, my book deals with both the conspiracy, possible assassination, and all that. But I personally take, and include it in the book, I think he knew he was going to die. As I write in the book, he was a very powerful mystic. He was a seeker. And he knew that his time was coming, and he definitely dropped a lot of hints to people. And his death was basically a sort of a shamanistic ritual, and I break down the symbolism and everything else. I don't know if you want me to go into detail into that.
0: Yeah, we'll get into it tonight. You know, he was only 42 years old. Did he not think of himself as healthy?
1: Well, he always had health problems all through his life, even when he was younger. So he was always struggling, as I argue in the book. Elvis was the classic wounded healer that Paul Levy talks about and others. An individual who grew up and was broken, and like shamans in many cultures who choose the broken people, somebody who's had a near-death experience or trauma, their channels of communication open, but also their amazing empathy opens too. But these shamans who serve the tribe are naturally broken, and they tend to be very sickly, and they tend to eventually become drug addicts because that's what sustains their ability to serve the tribe. But because of their wounds, they are able to heal others. They have an amazing empathy, and they often believe that if I get healed, I will lose my powers to serve the community. And we know the type, right? George, Sylvia Plath, Jim Morrison. You know, we know the wounded healer. They help us know ourselves. They help us heal our souls, but they can't do it to themselves. And they just become self-destructive. And Elvis was very self-destructive for various reasons. He had a lot of trauma. He was certainly a wounded healer.
0: I've seen some YouTube scenes of him singing on stage in Vegas, Miguel, and he was just wiped out. He was forgetting words. He was mumbling. It was really sad.
1: Yeah, he was a workaholic, and he was very tired, and he was on a lot of different types of drugs. And eventually it would catch up to him, especially when he was on tour. But there were times when he was not touring, even right before his death, George, he was very cogent. He was riding his Harley the day before his death. He played racquetball with friends. He was exercising and so forth. That doesn't look like a drug addict to you, does it? So, yeah, I think a lot of it had to do with just his breakneck schedule.
0: Why, after he died, Miguel, did they come up with this story that he was hiding somewhere, that he faked his death. It was all over the country. How come?
1: I think that's natural. When you have a figure that is almost mythical, a figure that really represents the zeitgeist of a people and the culture, it's very, and that person leaves very suddenly, it's very hard to accept their death. And we see it all over the place. I mean, from Michael Jackson to King Arthur to Jesus Christ, and Elvis had reached these sort of almost demigod levels. So people were just not going to accept it because, again, it was so sudden. There was a lot of confusion with his death. There was a lot of unanswered questions. So the legends came out, the mythology came out, although I would say that the case for him being killed is a good argument. We will not know probably until 2027. Vernon, his father, sealed his autopsy report for 20 years, and it won't be released till 2027. Although Vernon himself said he thought Elvis was killed, so did his cousin, Donna Presley.
0: If he was killed, why?
1: Well, that's, good question. Why would somebody want Elvis dead? Probably because maybe he was worth more dead than alive. Especially to certain people in the mob industry, the record industry, and so forth. It is no secret that right before he passed, he really wanted to turn around his career. He wanted to kind of wipe the slate clean. So that would include getting rid of his manager, Colonel Tom Parker. There were rumors he was going to get rid of a lot of people in his Memphis Mafia, the Inner Circle, and so forth. There was also rumblings that he was going to change a lot of his documents and will, give more power to his daughter, and give less power to Priscilla. So needless to say that there are reasons that it might have been a good time to get rid of Elvis, if you know what I mean. That would be the motivation. And, of course, you know, again, Elvis did rub shoulders with mobsters, being in the record industry, Hollywood and Vegas. Tom Parker was a terrible gambler who some say owed like $30 million to the mob. And, of course, other people, again, depended on Elvis and his money, including Priscilla and others. So perhaps they, you know, hypothetically, they would have said, you know, if he goes, we can still have his music and we can still have Graceland.
0: And I've always heard that Tom Parker, the manager, took like 50% of Elvis's earnings. Is that true?
1: No, I think that's more of a myth. He took 50% of merchandise. So basically, his contract, his music contract, was the typical music contract he had. I think he took 20% or something like that. So, but he still made, you know, Elvis made billions of dollars. Parker made hundreds of millions of dollars, and he still ended up broke.
0: How did Elvis get involved in the occult?
1: Elvis was always a seeker and a mystic. That was something that he was almost born with because he was born in such poverty. When he was born, his twin brother Jesse came out stillborn. All these things happened that made him really question what life was. He was curious about the big questions of life because of all these things that happened. Why did I grow up poor? Why did I suddenly become rich? Why did my brother die? And so forth. He was always seeking. At the same time, George, he was a natural mystic. At a young age, he could leave his body. He could astral travel. He had sort of, psychic abilities that he inherited from his mother. Of course, being in the South, being Pentecostal, his mother told him, you know, we keep this as a secret. I think she might have had some sort of witch blood or mystic blood, and Elvis inherited, which made him a natural-born mystic and very curious, and eventually he expanded later on in life to really jump into the occult and alternative science.
0: We'll come back in a moment with Miguel Connor, author of the book The Occult Elvis, in just a moment on Coast to Coast AM.
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1: And I wanted to talk to you anyway about the UFO reports, what you think of them.
2: The best thing about it is it's really exciting. We got complete vindication because basically what happened was is the government admitted that we don't know what these spots, these objects, these bright lights are, but basically you can help the government because the thing we're finding out is government's not that bright and they need our help. So that's where Coast to Coast AM comes in and George Norrie comes in. Because you're going to have people on here that will give the government investigators an idea where to look, how to look, and what to look for. So it really does a lot of validation of the history of this show, and this is a huge step forward to getting to the truth, because for the first time, we have the U.S. government admitting that there's something to this, really admitting there's something to this, and that's the big step for all of us.
3: 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It might surprise you to learn how much passengers win or lose in the onboard casino may determine whether or not the cruise is profitable. I'm Rudy Maxa with today's Travel Minute from Rudy Maxa's World. 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They want to put heads in beds because they have a secret. 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Don Hanrahan, CEO of Celebrity Cruises, says 30% of the company's revenue comes from onboard spending, which is why cruise lines are increasing the size of their casinos, building big onboard shopping malls, and adding fancy restaurants where passengers pay a surcharge of as much as $30 a head to dine. 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
1: It's time to congratulate you for your efforts to get a UFO UAP disclosure. 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
1: We're talking about the occult Elvis, the life of Elvis with Miguel Connor. 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

0: And welcome back, George Norrie, along with Miguel Connor. Miguel, how were his movies received? Was he doing well at the box office?
1: Well, critically, obviously not, as anybody who's seen an Elvis film. But he was, at the time in the 60s, one of the highest paid Hollywood actors, making millions of dollars. So his movies were very profitable. People really went to see him. But again, they weren't the roles that he wanted. I know there are certain movies like Flaming Star and Kid Creole where you see a good actor, the potential of a good actor. Even Quentin Tarantino said he had talent. But, you know, America wanted entertainment, and they wanted Elvis to be the goofy music guy that we got in the 60s.
0: Wasn't he close with Richard Nixon at the time, the president and the CIA?
1: I don't know about close. There was a time when Elvis was upset. It's probably one of the strangest stories you'll ever hear. He got in a fight with Vernon and Priscilla because he was spending money like crazy. And he just left Graceland and he just disappeared. And somehow he got on a commercial flight, flew around the country, and then showed up at the White House just out of the blue and told the person at the gate, "Hey, well, my name's Elvis and I want to talk to the president." And needless to say, even the president of the United States wasn't going to say no to the king. He's the king of America, right? So Nixon invited him. They met him, and Elvis was very basically, it was a time when Elvis was getting worried about street drugs and the Vietnam War, and he felt the country was eroding. So he sort of told President Nixon, "Let me offer you my services. I'll hunt down communists if you want." He wanted a badge, a DEA badge, so he could work undercover. Of course, Nixon didn't give it to him. Later, he did get an honorary badge. Now, it's one of the weirdest stories, but Priscilla always says the real reason that Elvis did this was because if he had a DEA badge, then he could travel the world and take guns and drugs, because that's the only time you can come in and out of the country if you're a DEA agent. And with that badge, Elvis would finally be able to do what he wanted to do, was tour the world, which he never did. But again, there were two things that Elvis always carried, was guns and drugs. In fact, when he met Nixon, they forgot, when they frisked him, they forgot one of his guns, and Elvis just pulled out the gun in front of the president in the Oval Office. So it's a bizarre story. But yeah, Elvis was always wanted to be connected with law enforcement. He always had this thing about wanting to be an agent. I think it's because he grew up so poor and so much chaos, and he was so abused. He wanted to be in control as much as possible.
0: He was very close with his mother, wasn't he?
1: Very much, to the point it was abusive, I would say. I think he suffered from what they call lethal enmeshment, because when Jesse, his twin, died, which was terrible, his mother became very possessive of Elvis and didn't give him any room to grow, or, you know, used to beat him if he even came like a few minutes late from school and so forth. But it became a very unhealthy relationship, almost a Oedipus type of relationship. And I think that did a lot of damage to Elvis' psyche, and it did a lot of damage to his ability to have normal relationships with other women. And then when Gladys died early in her 40s, it was really a blow that left a permanent scar in Elvis. I mean, right after his mother died, he went to the army, and he just went for Priscilla. It's almost like the first person that looked like his mother, that reminded him of his mother, was the first person he fell for, even though she happened to be 14.
0: It was on the Ed Sullivan Show that he introduced Elvis to America, and they would always talk about videotaping him with his from the waist up, so they wouldn't see him gyrating, right?
1: Yeah. And that was completely natural. Elvis never tried to do it. It was something that he was always a very nervous person. You got to remember, Elvis was an introvert. Given his druthers, he'd rather just be alone, reading, meditating and all that. But when he got very nervous, this sort of energy would overcome him, and he would just start shaking his hips and shaking his legs, and it became obviously a hallmark of his persona.
0: In his earlier career, he seemed very nervous in front of a crowd. He would always start by saying, ladies and gentlemen, and he always seemed awkward, didn't he?
1: Yeah, he was an introvert at heart. He loved the audience. He loved connecting with people. He loved singing, but again, he was actually a very shy person. He probably stuttered when he was younger. He probably chain smoked because he was always so nervous, but eventually he was able to overcome these things and just accept himself as, you know, the most famous person in the world.
0: How deeply was he involved in the occult, as you write?
1: Very, very deeply. You were talking about Hollywood. When Elvis got to Hollywood, he was basically, he'd reached the summit, right? He was the king of rock and roll. He was the apex predator. To this day, no male solo singer has reached his height.
0: Right. He owned Las Vegas, didn't he?
1: That would be later. This is Hollywood Elvis in the early 60s. But he was still one of the most bankable Hollywood stars in the world. So he had everything. And he had Priscilla. And guess what? Like many celebrities, he felt completely empty, depressed. He hated his life. He thought money would and all the adulation would solve a lot of his trauma and problems. But no, he still didn't have the questions he wanted in life. Why am I here? What's the nature of God? What's after the other side? So as the saying says, when the student is ready, the master appears. He met Larry Geller, who was would become his hairdresser, who was a big occultist. And Larry opened the doors to theosophy, astrology, Manly P. Hall, Gnosticism, Kabbalah, Taoism. And Elvis was off to the races. He studied all of these traditions, became very versed. He eventually joined the Yogananda ashram and worked under his successor, Dayamata. And that would be his life, or until he died. He was an occultist, not just an occultist, George, but he was a magician. He was, like I said, he could astral travel, manipulate the weather, read minds. He had powers of prophecy. He was just an incredible individual mystic that has been pretty much overlooked because people still cling to him, sort of Southern good old boy, conservative Christian. But that's not the real Elvis. He was on a level that few mystics have reached.
0: And he liked to surround himself with his friends and staff, didn't he?
1: Yeah, to an extent. I mean, it's not like he had much of a choice. He was so famous. He needed bodyguards. He needed publicists and all that. But he was a loyal person. His bodyguards, friends, people who gave jobs were always people that he met in the army, that he grew up in Memphis, that were poor. So, yeah, he was always surrounded, and privacy was not something that Elvis enjoyed very often. Again, as an introvert, it was sometimes very painful for him because he liked to sometimes be alone. One of his favorite rituals, George, later on, he would sit there with a candle alone in his room, and he could will himself to go back in time into his mother's womb. And perhaps even farther, Elvis believed in reincarnation, and he thought through meditation he could sometimes recall other lives.
0: Well, when Presley was doing his thing, why did they keep it such a secret about the occult?
1: I don't think they kept it secret because he drove everybody crazy with it. I mean, you can read the bio of Priscilla, his People of the Memphis Mafia. You can read all these mainstream bios that have sold millions of copies, and there's no secret. Well, you know, Ginger Alden will talk about Elvis creating force fields and them doing sex magic and manipulating the clouds. Priscilla will talk about how he could heal arthritis and his grandmother's arthritis and her headache. It's all there, but it's all scattered. And I think with Elvis, people are just they see what they want to see. They just want the sensationalism, the music, the drugs, the sex. And through all that and all these books, you find, you know, his spirituality. And it was my job to sort of collate all of this. And again, I don't go to YouTube or anything like that. All my information is from these mainstream biographies that shows that he was a mystic. And again, he didn't promote it, but he didn't hide it. He would have meditation circles at Graceland. He would love to talk to people about Khalil Gibran and the Prophet. He would try to meditate with women. Sometimes women wanted to jump his bones, George. And he would say, no, why don't we meditate and see if we can transcend this world and do some, you know, Greek prayers or some Taoist prayers and so forth. So, he didn't hide it, but again, he didn't promote it.
0: His daughter died at a young age of 54, almost similarly with what he might have passed on from, right?
1: Yeah, unfortunately. I mean, I do agree with Priscilla. Because Elvis had a second side, like his mother Gladys, who also had a darkness about her. Maybe they were bipolar. Maybe they had some sort of depression again, the wounded healer. Priscilla always said there was a demon that was transferred through the lineage. And everybody in the Presley family had it. So, unfortunately, Lisa Marie seems to have had it too, either the sort of self-destructive darkness that mystics often have. Or again, we go back to the wounded healer. These gifts from the gods, they take their weight and they take their pound of flesh from you.
0: How difficult was it to get the information on Elvis through the book?
1: It was very easy, actually, because again, I just went through all the biographies and I simply read them and I just started taking out the mystical parts, the UFO encounter parts, what he was interested in studying and so forth. I mean, you can go to Graceland right now, and if you go to his library, they'll show his library, you will see a lot of books on theosophy, on Buddhism. I mean, it's, again, it's no secret that what he was into.
0: Was he into, did the Beatles know much about Elvis? They got to know each other toward the end, didn't they?
1: To an extent. Obviously, the Beatles were hugely influenced by Elvis. John Lennon famously said before Elvis there was nothing, because Elvis basically created almost an entire culture by his presence. But they did meet towards in the mid to late 60s, and it was a bit awkward because the Beatles were sort of shocked. They were stoned. Elvis was kind of bored, and they sort of met. And it's unfortunate because Larry Geller, who was Elvis's spiritual teacher, and George Harrison went outside and to smoke a joint, and they got into this big discussion about Hinduism. That would have been what Elvis would have wanted to do, because he preferred to talk metaphysics than to talk about music and other stuff. So that was their meeting. Later on, I know Elvis denounced John Lennon as being a communist and so forth. However, when John Lennon was having trouble with the government, Lennon called him and Elvis sort of helped him out so he wouldn't get kicked out.
0: This is unbelievable. Unbelievable indeed. Where do you get your book, The Occult Elvis?
1: Oh, you can get it anywhere. Usually any bookstore, Amazon, the usual suspects.
0: And you're doing David Bowie now too, huh?
1: Yeah. As soon as I was done with Elvis, I told myself I never want to write another biography. I've never written one. And another voice came in my head and said, you forgot about Elvis 2.0. And I'm like, who the hell is Elvis 2.0? And yes, the voice was David Bowie. He really is an extension of Elvis, and his story is just as fascinating. It's no secret David Bowie was into the occult and mysticism, but people don't understand how deep the rabbit hole goes with him. He was also full-blown mystic, magician, prophet, and just fascinating individual.
0: Does the voice of Elvis still come to you?
1: No, not as much. No, not at all.
0: Is he happy with the book?
1: I don't think so. I think he's mad at me, George.
0: Really?
1: Yeah, last year when on his death day on the 16th, I had a throat infection that day and I couldn't talk. So I think he was punishing me for something. So I don't know what I did wrong. Maybe, I don't know. So maybe because I was writing the David Bowie book, I don't know. But I really tried to be a good servant, or he was my muse. I think he's one of the most remarkable, beautiful, mystical people in all of history. One of the great souls, truly the representation of what is good and what is bad in the American dream. Like I say, I call him America's magician. He is the shaman of this country, and just an amazing individual.
0: There was a time he was very heavy. He was gaining a lot of weight. But then when he tried his comeback, he lost that and started looking pretty good again, didn't he?
1: Yeah, he could do that. He would. He had gut problems. Even when you look at him in the 50s, if you look at some pictures that people aren't noticing, like they kind of hidden like Elvis smoking a cigarette. But there are pictures even when he's in his 20s with a really big gut. So he did have some problems with his intestines. He always had that. But he also had a voracious appetite and so forth. But he, when push came to shove, and I think he would have done it also in 77, he would go himself and, you know, be disciplined, work out, and he could lose weight pretty fast.
0: Miguel's website is linked up at coasttocoastam.com. The book we're talking about is called The Occult Elvis. We're going to take calls with Miguel next hour here on Coast to Coast about Elvis Presley. 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

0: 250 years ago, a group of Americans made a bold declaration. They believed liberty was worth the risk. They believed self-government was worth the struggle. They believed a new nation could be built on an idea bigger than any one person, any one town, or any one generation. This Independence Day, we celebrate 250 years of the United States of America. Not 250 years of perfection, 250 years of striving, building, arguing, improving, defending freedom, expanding opportunity, and passing the promise of America from one generation to the next. From the first fireworks over a young republic to the flags waving today on porches, parade routes, ball fields, beaches, farms, and city streets, the 4th of July reminds us that freedom isn't something we inherit once and forget. It's something we honor, something we protect, something we renew. This year, as we celebrate America's 250th birthday, take a moment to remember the courage that started it all. Remember the men and women who served, the families who sacrificed, the workers, teachers, farmers, builders, business owners, volunteers, parents, neighbors, and dreamers who helped shape the country we call home. The American story is still being written, and every act of service, every vote, every helping hand, every honest day's work, and every moment of gratitude adds another line. So this Independence Day, fly the flag, enjoy the cookouts, the parades, the music, and the fireworks. Gather with family and friends and remember what we're celebrating. 250 years of freedom, 250 years of possibility, 250 years of the United States of America. 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
2: News this hour from Town Hall. I'm Jason Walker. It's been a rough week for millions of people. Illinois, Ohio, Indiana, violent weather all along the stretch, especially in the Hoosier state. In Cambridge City, Indiana, Governor Mike Braun says they're deploying federal resources to help the storm and flood response.
3: We've got the National Guard involved up in the northwest because of all the debris, trees down everywhere. Here, there'll be a Black Hawk helicopter stay on call because, sadly, the forecast says we could get 2 to 4 more inches down here.
2: And the governor says the entire state has been affected.
3: It is one of the biggest weather events we've had in Indiana, mostly due to the number of counties impacted. Up in the northwest, 99-mile-an-hour winds in Gary, Indiana. Lake County, it dropped a lot of rain and wind on the way down. This part of the state, 3 or 4 counties got definitely hit the worst when it comes to rain and flood damage.
2: Wholesale inflation cooling last month.
4: The Labor Department's Producer Price Index, which measures inflation before it reaches shoppers, rose 4.7% in July compared with a year ago. That's down from the 5.5% increase reported in June. On a month-to-month basis, wholesale prices were flat in July after a slight decline of 0.1% the previous month. Core trends also moderated. Excluding volatile food and energy costs, the core producer price measure climbed 4.2% over the year, easing from 4.7% in June. Bernie Bennett, Washington.
2: A company that operates a nationwide network of automated cameras that record license plate numbers is making changes. Flock Safety says the move is intended to quell privacy concerns, at the same time addressing documented abuses of that system occasionally by some members of law enforcement. More on these stories, townhall.com.
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2: A new poll is out concerning youngsters and organized sports. Here's Donna Border.
6: About half of U.S. families who answered the survey said their children in K through 12 play a structured sport. But for families earning at least $100,000 a year, 70% of those families said their kids play organized sports. And it was 40% for families with a lower household income. The findings suggest that although parents see their children's participation in sports as important, the out-of-pocket expenses can be significant. About two-thirds of parents with at least one child in organized sports estimated that they spend about $2,000 a year on equipment, fees, training, and travel. I'm Donna Water.
2: And with parents sending kids back to school, watch out for sticker shock. Shoes and all kinds of footwear getting very expensive. Breaking news and analysis, townhall.com. It is something that scares a swimmer, well, almost as much as shark attacks. There's been a tremendous increase in stingrays drawing a bead on humans in Southern California beaches.
7: As a marine heat wave warms coastal waters, two state beaches near Huntington Beach, California, have reported more than 3,100 stingray incidents so far this year. Researcher at Long Beach State University, Professor Chris Lowe.
8: Seal Beach in Southern California, better known as Ray Bay. And the reason why it's called Ray Bay is for at least 60 years, round stingrays seem to aggregate here, probably because there's a power plant that discharges warm water, and the sediments are fine, which makes for an ideal stingray habitat.
7: Their numbers are in the thousands.
8: And we've estimated at this beach on one day, there are probably over 16,000 rays in an area the size of a football field.
7: I'm Lisa Dwyer.
2: And more on these stories at townhall.com.
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2: We'll take your calls this hour with Miguel Connor as we talk about the life of Elvis Presley. The Occult Elvis is the name of the book. And we'll take your calls when we come back on Coast to Coast AM. 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

0: lens, connect him to archetypes, figure out his addiction from how Jung saw it as a sort of embracing of dark archetypes, and tying him to the trickster archetype, and finding out about his shadow and all that and his trauma. So that's a part that I personally like.
1: Would you say that Elvis was a deep person?
0: Extremely deep, and that's something people said around him. Again, even when he was in Vegas, he always had workers carry about 100 books, philosophical and the occult, with them. You know, besides entertaining people, spirituality was his big passion in life. He loved talking about it. People will tell you that he had a very almost scholarly grasp on these topics. He could tie things together, like he was able to tie ufology with Ezekiel's wheels, and this is in the early 60s, and so forth. So he was, his quest was really to try to understand God and the spiritual world. So yeah, he was an extremely, extremely deep, intelligent, and sensitive individual.
1: And other than his performances on stage and in the movies, he really didn't do much, did he? He didn't go out much.
0: No, he didn't. I mean, most of his life was at Graceland. Obviously, he would vacation in places like Colorado, Hawaii, and so forth. But no, he never really left the United States. Again, Elvis was very much an introvert. People would say, Memphis Mafia, Priscilla, he was the kind of individual that could just go in his backyard and stare at the stars for hours and lose himself in thought and experience and so forth. Sure, he enjoyed playing flag football and riding his bike and all that whenever he could, but given his druthers, he was very much, again, he was almost a savant mystic who was just fine inside his own head.
1: Tell us about the stories about the extraterrestrial encounters.
0: Ooh, there are actually quite a few, George. We can start when he was born. The big story, like I argue in my book, everything Elvis did was fated from the beginning, and I connected from his birth to his death. When he was born, his father, Vernon, went outside to have a cigarette. It was, again, Gladys was having they had to have the child in the house. This is a Great Depression in the South. There probably wasn't a midwife. Family had to be there to help. And Vernon was outside having a cigarette, and this blue alien light appeared over the house. And it suddenly everything froze. The sound of coyotes in the wind froze. Temperatures dropped, and Vernon freaked out. And he went in, and I had a sort of a memory wipe, probably because Jesse had died. But this sort of blue, and you wonder, was Elvis dropped from another dimension? Because this blue light and this blue theme and this UFO vibe followed him all his life. He had three UFO encounters. He had one in Graceland, one in the desert in Arizona, and then what was the other one? Oh, one in his Bel Air mansion in California. And he had all the three types. You know, he saw the flying saucer in Graceland. His father was there. Others were there. When I give evidence, there's always witnesses. The other one in Arizona was sort of the lights flashing through the sky and moving around. And then the one in Bel Air, which his bodyguards were present, was sort of the eerie ghostly light that covers the area and moves around like some sort of milky ghostly being. So those were his three UFO encounters, but he was very much into ufology. He read the books like von Daniken's Chariot of the Gods. He always would speculate that the extraterrestrials are stopping humans from destroying himself. He speculated many times after his father told him about the blue light that maybe he really was dropped here as an alien from another world or some sort of a parallel dimension. So he would have been very much at home with Coast to Coast, George. He would have been a very good guest to you.
1: I think so. And we knew Eric von Daniken real well before he passed. I would have loved to have gotten those two together. That would have been quite a meeting, huh?
0: Could have just sat back and just had a great time.
1: Let's take some calls. Let's go to Walter, truck driving in Pennsylvania, to get us started east of the Rockies. Hello, Walter.

0: George, how you doing?
1: Okay, buddy. Thank you.
0: Good. Good. Hey, Miguel, how you? You know, because I drive truck and I stopped down at Graceland several times to check it out. Check out Graceland, and I noticed he had a picture with him and some FBI agents, and I thought maybe he wanted to become an FBI agent at one time. And also wondered because, you know, later on in life, as he started to, you know, get disfigured, like, you know, because of age, I thought maybe he probably might have thought about faking his death or something.
2: No, I don't think he was. I don't think he would have faked his death, and I have only one argument. Yes, God was important to Elvis. His fans was important, but the most important thing in his life was his family. That would be Vernon and Lisa Marie. I don't see a universe where Elvis would leave Lisa Marie. It just, he wouldn't do it. He would have rather died. It's just, there's no way he would do it because family, he was raised that you love your family and you're loyal to your family. So unless he somehow found a way to live inside in secret in Graceland, I don't see him faking his death, leaving his daughter and his father and the rest of his family. That's not Elvis.
1: He would have been distraught when she passed away if he was still alive.
2: Right.
1: Oh, my
2: God. Yeah. He would have come out of the woodwork.
1: First time
2: Lisa
1: caller.
2: Marie was everything to him.
1: Michael's with us in High Ridge, Missouri. Go ahead, Michael.
3: Hey, George. You're the best.
1: Thank you, sir.
3: Hey, Miguel. I'm not familiar with your work, but I'm hoping you can explain a theory of suspicious death that would work with the amount of drugs that have been proven to be provided to Elvis, especially the night that he died, especially with Dr. Nick and others. I'd love to know the most likely theory that you can explain that would work with the understanding that that is a fact, that he did took an obscene amount of prescription drugs.
1: He had a lot of drugs in his system.
2: He always did. Although Vernon did an independent autopsy or toxicology in Utah, and again, he came up with some different conclusions, which we'll find in 2027. And there are conflicting medical reports. One said that he was not close to having a heart attack. The other one was that, again, even with all the drugs in his system, that wouldn't have killed him. The only thing that's very suspicious is that he had a lot of coding in his system. And since his army days, Elvis was very allergic, I think, to coding. So people wonder, he wouldn't take it. If he even had a little bit, he would have gone into shock. So that right there is what's very suspicious. Like, if somebody wanted to get rid of Elvis, that's what they would have given it to him. If they did, it would have been an inside job. Probably one of his bodyguards, because Graceland was very well guarded and so forth. So that's the one that gives me pause, if you know what I mean.
1: The pathologist Michael Baden said that Elvis had an enlarged heart for a very long time. Did you know that?
2: Yes. But again, some of the conclusions of other medics say that he was nowhere near having in danger of having a heart attack. So that's again, there are conflicting reports, unfortunately, because of all the chaos and everything that happened.
1: In your opinion, am I giving away the book if we push you to find out how he died?
2: No, I can give it. I have no problem with that. Again, you'll have to read the book because I start from the beginning, the blue alien light, and how everything seems to be faded. And he knew about it because he had contact with beings from other dimensions, including his dead brother. And he had prophetic visions, but towards the end of his life, he started making strange pronouncements. For example, one day his stepbrother, David Stanley, he called David Stanley to his room 2 days before he died. And he said, you know, David, I love you, but in a couple of days, I'm going to be on a different plane. And David said, yeah, you got to take a plane to Portland. It's your next concert. And Elvis sort of he looked very sad, like you're not getting it. And he simply gave him a hug, like almost a goodbye hug. He was doing things. He was really working on his will, changing a lot of documents. And he told his spiritual advisor, Larry Geller, things are not going to work out like people think they are. Angels can fly because they don't take themselves so lightly. And Geller thought, oh my God, he thinks this is it. And he would do strange things like, he would drive down to Tupelo and look under his old house for marbles when he was a child. And he kept saying, you have to visit where you were born. Very strange comment. So his little hints here and there made it seem like he knew that his time was up. And as I argue in the book, his death was very much a shamanistic funeral ritual. I mean, again, that day he wore blue. I mean, blue and aliens and UFOs are so connected. Even Whitley Strieber talks about the visitors leaving a blue trail. And when you look at ufology, blue is all over the place. And blue was the light that Elvis used when he was healing people or when he was having a trance. But he wore blue pajamas. He sang the Blue Eyes Crying in the Rain. He wore his ankh. He did all these things that seemed almost like a ritual. And then when he was found dead, his book was the scientific evidence for the face of Jesus. Like he knew he was going to meet Jesus. The last thing you would see in this world was Jesus. You look at the symbolism. He died on the throne because he was the king. He died in Memphis, which is Egyptian for the land between or the middle of two lands. He died at age 42. 42 is very much in Egyptian lore. When you die, you go down to Osiris and he gives you 42 negative sins. And that's 42 things that you haven't done, sins that you haven't committed. So all these things, again, the Ankh and all that, I put it together very much as sort of a ritual. He manipulated the weather that day. I mean, it seemed like a ritual, and it should be mentioned, Elvis was obsessed with ancient Egyptian magic. That was one of his passions. So I see it as he knew he was going to die. He told people, and he knew he had to do one ritual before he ascended to his next incarnation, if you would.
1: Let's go to Brad, truck driving in Pennsylvania. Thanks, Brad. Go ahead.
4: Hi, George, and Miguel, how are you doing?
1: Hi.
2: Good.
4: I mean, I worship this guy, man. I mean, after Jesus Christ, this is the one guy I want to see, okay, when I die, okay?
2: Amen.
4: I used to drive taxi before I used to drive truck. And this couple in sitting in taxi with Bad Mountain Elvis said that he was not faithful to Priscilla. And I kicked this couple out of my taxi, okay? But that's how hardcore Elvis Presley fans are, okay? Now, I want you to tell people how great this guy was and how he used to give his Cadillacs and all the other things that he used to give away. And like you said, he saw his mother in Priscilla because Priscilla was blonde and he always made Priscilla dye her hair so she looked like his mother.
2: Right.
4: Thank you so much. Thank you so much.
1: All right. Thank you, Brad. Appreciate it. There's somebody there who thinks the world of Elvis Presley, Miguel.
2: No, yeah, and he's right. Elvis, anybody who looked like his mom or reminded him of his mom, he went gaga. That's why when he saw a picture of H.P. Blavatsky, he said, oh my God, she reminds me of my mom. He started studying theosophy like there was no tomorrow. That was his weakness, was mama. But no, he was one of the most charitable, kind human beings in the world. A limo driver would take him somewhere and he says, oh, do you work for a company? And the guy, limo driver said, yeah, I work for this company. And Elvis said, well, I like the way you drive. Here's a check. You own this limo now. Now you own your own company. He would give money to people to buy houses, give away cars. There's stories where he saw that there was some lady who didn't have legs in Memphis and she had to go around in like a box with wheels. He went and bought her like the most expensive wheelchair and took it personally to her. He was going to go one time into concert. And he heard his father said that some girl had written a letter that she was dying of cancer and wanted to meet him. He canceled his plans and went to the hospital, to spend the last days with this poor girl over and over. I mean, he would see somebody who was handicapped on the street. He would give him a job, you know, in the mailroom. It's just as one of the most giving people, even as a child, dirt broke in Memphis, no money. Sometimes they didn't even have money to eat at night. His parents finally saved up to give him a bicycle at 6 years old. That same day, Elvis gave the bicycle to one of his friends. I mean, he just, he had a heart that was just beautiful. It's incredible what he gave to people all the time.
1: Did he get that kind of recognition when he was doing his thing?
2: Oh, yeah, very much. He was known as somebody who was always giving, always taking care of people, sometimes too much. He was very much a philanthropist. I mean, he was writing checks to synagogues, police departments, churches. You know, he didn't care, and that's the conflict he had, because I think when you look at how much money Elvis made, he made money, billions of dollars in today's money. And a huge point of it, he just gave it away. Just didn't care. I mean, because for him, money was just a gift. It was an illusion. He grew up poor. He knew he could make money anytime. So he was never too worried about money. He was more worried about the love of his fans than anything else.
1: Let's go to Jeff in North Dakota. Hi, Jeff. Go ahead.
5: Hi, George. Hi, Miguel. And I just want to share with you that I was an Elvis impersonator in Southern California. I was number one Elvis impersonator. 15 years there, and I sang for 20 years.
1: Oh, good
5: and
1: for you.
5: Met a lot of people who knew him, and I have evidence that he's still alive, because I met him in 1990. Elvis was in the movie Home Alone. He had brown hair and a beard,
2: right.
5: And he did a quirk when he sang. He turned in his head in that, being that character actor in that, and I met him 2 years later. Okay, mm-hmm. So I just want to say, are you sincere when you say I love you?
1: Talk about the rumors, Miguel, of him being alive. Now, he supposedly died in 1977, right?
2: Yeah, I think he left a building called Planet Earth. Although somebody as advanced as a soul can come back in some sort of vibration. So he does come back when he wants to. He has appeared in many places, and he will continue to do so. Just like, I don't know, Bigfoot, Jesus, King Arthur. I mean, there are beings who have this ability because they're so advanced. They're so beloved by millions of people. Elvis is as famous as he was that, yes, he'll make appearances. He made appearance in my head. Remember, he told me to write this book, and I know he's not talking to me now, but he was very clear when I would talk to him.
1: We're going to come back and take final calls with our special guest, Miguel Connor, as we talk about the occult Elvis right here on Coast to Coast AM.
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1: And I wanted to talk to you anyway about the UFO reports, what you think of them.
2: The best thing about it is it's really exciting. We got complete vindication because basically what happened was is the government admitted that we don't know what these spots, these objects, these bright lights are, but basically you can help the government because the thing we're finding out is government's not that bright and they need our help. So that's where Coast to Coast AM comes in and George Norrie comes in. Because you're going to have people on here that will give the government investigators an idea where to look, how to look, and what to look for. So it really does a lot of validation of the history of this show, and this is a huge step forward to getting to the truth, because for the first time, we have the U.S. government admitting that there's something to this, really admitting there's something to this, and that's the big step for all of us.
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1: It's time to congratulate you for your efforts to get a UFO UAP disclosure. 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
4: That's what you have to do if you're an activist. 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And history, we'll look back and go, this radio show put this issue on over and over again. And ultimately, we got disclosure. And you're here to see it, and so am I.
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1: We'll be back with Miguel Connor and take final calls with him as we talk about the occult Elvis. Great story indeed. Next hour, Amy Robinson joins us to talk about your Akashic Records right here on Coast to Coast AM. Have you signed up yet to become a Coast Insider? 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
3: 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I'm a Coast to Coast Insider, and I'll tell you what. It's a great thing for me. Here in West Virginia, we get inundated with snow. 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

0: And welcome back, George Norrie, along with our special guest, Miguel Connor. That bumper song you just heard, Heartbreak Hotel, was released 70 years ago and became a number one hit in the U.S. within a year. He had a lot of number one hits, didn't he, Miguel?
1: Yes, he did, and most people don't know it's a very, very dark song. It's about somebody who has his heart broken, and he is going to his hotel to end things. So there is even a darkness how Elvis started his career.
0: Did Elvis write a lot of his music?
1: No, none of it, really. Elvis had this amazing ability to pick songs and get deep into the essence, into the soul, the energy of a song, and make it his own. But you have to remember, George, he was raised in a world where everything was separated. This is before Bob Dylan or the Beatles. He lived in an era where you had the songwriter, you had the singer, everything was separated, and that's what he was used to. But he could make any song his own and tap into the pure, almost spiritual essence of a song like nobody I've seen in the world in history.
0: And he really got rolling when he was 19. And a lot of his influence was from African-American singing, was it not?
1: It was indeed. He himself said he was inspired because he said their music showed their pain of being in this diaspora, of being in this prison, of longing for home, of longing for the spirits. So he thought black music really had a religious power to it that he loved. He loved black gospel. In fact, he used to go to black gospel churches, and he would be the one who would be segregated in the back. But he didn't care because he loved that type of music, and he found that was really the essence of music. I mean, to him, music was spirituality.
0: Let's go back to the calls west of the Rockies. Iasius is with us in Maui in Hawaii. You've got a hurricane heading its way to the Big Island. You okay, Iasius?
2: Well, I'm on Maui, so we haven't got hit for the hurricane for over 100 years. But anyways, he keeps answering my questions. My question is more about the timeline. I believe Elvis started like gospel music, and then he went to O-Town, and then rock and roll. Am I wrong?
1: Yeah, that was it. Although, I mean, people used to say whenever the Pentecostals would be gripped by the Holy Spirit and they would start dancing and shaking out in the aisles, which is what he grew up, they used to call it rock and rolling. So we have to understand, as I argue in the book, that rock music really was sort of a spiritual movement. I mean, you look at people like Little Richard or Johnny Cash. These guys were, and Elvis, these guys were ministers first. They were part of the Pentecostal vibe. And people, first rock critics would go to these shows, these first rock shows with Elvis and Little Richard and all these guys, and they were like, this is like a Holy Tent revival. Because it was that sort of ecstasy and being gripped by a power and all that. And I know the lyrics were goofy, but that's normal in the blues and in other types of music. But as I argue, rock music really was a sort of a spirituality that gave us a buffer once the great materialistic American empire rose after World War II. Elvis was the buffer telling us, hey, look inward, look to God, look to yourselves, you know. Don't let, you know, your emotions still matter in this sort of mechanistic world of nuclear bombs and satellites. So it's almost, yeah, you could say rock music was definitely a fusion of blues and gospel music, and it was always meant to be a spiritual music that tapped from the black plight, if you would.
0: Was Chuck Berry an influence in Elvis's career?
1: No, I think they came out around the same time. Most of his big influences was like, Sister Loretta and a lot of the black gospel, musicians that he really liked. And he liked a lot of the country music and all that, but I think they're about the same time.
0: Next up, Stan in South Dakota is with us. Hey, Stan, go ahead.
3: Yeah, thanks, George and Miguel. Say, I saw Elvis second to his last performance in Sioux Falls, South Dakota.
1: Oh, so and jealous.
3: He put on a tremendous show, just tremendous. But the thing that I really believe Elvis was a true born-again Christian. And I think he won 3 Grammys for gospel, none for rock and roll, and none for country. So that kind of tells you something.
1: Oh, it does indeed. I would have to agree. His favorite music was gospel. There's no doubt about it. I think with Elvis, as I write in the book, Jesus was always going to be his ride or die God. That was simple. There was no arguing with that. But when Elvis came out, he was very much denounced by many of the Christian churches. Billy Graham was public about him. His own pastor turned on him and said that he'd been gripped by the devil. And that really hurt Elvis and made him very angry. And he started looking at these churches and saying, you know, these are more like businesses than they are churches, and they've turned on me. And so he started looking for more of Jesus in other places. He started asking questions. Well, where was Jesus when he was in Egypt and the lost years? And he started reading other takes about Jesus, and he sort of came to a more of the kind of cosmic Christ that you might find in the Gospel of John or whatever, the Christ consciousness. But that's the kind of Jesus that Elvis really was looking for. But yeah, Jesus was always his man in his life, that's for sure. But again, he had his own take, and he was burned by his former religions, and he did not like how many of the churches treated the poor and other people.
0: When he was drafted in 1958 by the military, did that help or hurt his career when he came back?
1: That is a good question that's been debated. I think that it's almost like he had to go because he was such a firebomb, and it was so intense, and he was on the FBI's list, and churches were angry, and the whole culture had pretty much changed because of Elvis. I mean, people don't understand what an atomic bomb he was to the psyche of the Western people. And it was all so intense. I always wondered, maybe it was almost a good thing that he needed to put the brakes on what he was doing. Cause I wonder if he would have burned out or something bad would have happened. I mean, people were threatening his life and so forth. And again, by then, I mean, it took Elvis, 3 years to become already the king, the most famous solo singer in history. So it was just something that, you know, might have been good.
0: How good was Tom Parker, his manager?
1: I know Tom gets a lot of slack, but I think he was perfect for Elvis because Elvis was famous and Parker took him to the stratosphere. They really worked together because Elvis was, as I compare him, Elvis was kind of like, think of alchemy. You've got Mercury, which was Elvis, chaotic energy and artistry and all that. And then you've got Saturn, which is the binding force that keeps Mercury together in the alchemical experiment, because Parker was all about the numbers and scheduling and all that. So they were really good for each other. And we have to remember that they knew each other they worked together for 20 years. And when things were going well, their relationship was very good and they were very close. When things started going bad with, Parker's gambling and Elvis's relationship and drugs, then yes, there was a lot of tension. But, for 20 years, I would say people disagree with me. I think he was good for Elvis with some mistakes. I think he should have given Elvis more leeway with Hollywood and other decisions. But you also have to remember, his Parker was sort of a mobster himself. You know how the Hollywood and music industry would suck singers dry and throw them aside and bully them. Parker could bully these big record companies and Hollywood studios to give Elvis enough freedom to be, you know, artistically flexible and give him the money he really needed and, you know, open the doors that other managers couldn't have done it. And you see that very much. I mean, Led Zeppelin had Grant. The good bands have very sort of mobster-type managers because this industry is full of mobsters and corrupt people. So in that way, Parker was very good for Elvis.
0: Let's go to Michael in Toronto, Canada. Hey, Michael, go ahead.
4: Hi there. It sounds like you took a lot of what I was going to say tonight. For instance, did Elvis write two psalms? There will be peace in the valley. Reach out to Jesus. So that's the Christian part. And that Billy Graham was convinced that he went to heaven.
1: Oh. Well, that's good to hear. Again, Elvis, when he was a teenager, believed in reincarnation. He thought people were reincarnated. And he believed that people had a choice. You could be reincarnated and you either choose to reincarnate and get closer to God every life, or you choose to reincarnate and choose the material world, and eventually you will go to oblivion. So, but I'm glad Billy Graham said that.
0: And you're right, Miguel. He would have been a great guest on this program.
1: Oh, yeah. He would have been right at home. All the topics you talk about. Again, he was into all these exemplars, from Manly P. Hall to theosophy, Buddhism, Taoism, ufology, alternative psychology. He was that was his passion. That's what he loved to talk about, and he could talk about for hours. And, you know, he would meet people here and there that might be interested. But unfortunately, a lot of people just wanted his money or his body.
0: Ed, Charlotte, North Carolina. Hey, Eddie, go ahead.
5: Hey, George, before I start, I got a couple of questions, but I tried to get hold of you 3 or 4 months ago about the electricity problem, and they predicted 100 blackouts, and now AI has got all this, we got this crisis, but in the short term, possibly tomorrow morning, Donald Trump has poured over $300 billion into solving it, and is merging a little company into his company, and they have successfully created fusion, which will take care of our grid. They've been looking where to put it, Texas or whatever, and you know, you have a byproduct, which is helium. You don't lose anything. So all we're right. going to solve our whole grid.
0: Let's hope so. Save that for an open line night, all right?
5: Anyway, Elvis also must have picked the right man to do his book, because it sounds phenomenal about your book. I have two quick questions. One, I heard that that the mob people, they were having him do these little cheap movies one after the other, and he was fed up with it, and he told him he wasn't going to do it anymore, and that's why they just took his life, and that his dad was going around collecting evidence, and they broke in his car and took a file, and they also pulled up in front of his parents' house. They came on the porch, and they fired a warning shot up over their heads on the porch. I was going to see if, and since you mentioned that he did a private autopsy, I thought, maybe is this true that happened? And I heard that, you know, like you say, Priscilla said he could come out on a clear day, clap his hands, and cause clouds and rain to fall.
1: Yeah, he could manipulate the weather. He could make objects move. He could, I mean, he was a natural born magician, or whatever you want to call it. I haven't heard of these things. I know, again, Vernon went silent afterwards. He did think Elvis was murdered, but he wanted to keep quiet because, again, the powers that be. I remember Elvis telling Larry Geller, because, yeah, Elvis was like, I want better roles, I want this and that, and he was frustrated. And he said something which was very brilliant. He said, look, Larry, in the old days, in this business, they would just take you out and give you cement shoes and throw you at the bottom of the river. Now these mobsters wear nice suits. They take you to meetings. They take you to lunch. And they'll destroy you, but they'll do it the other way. They'll cancel you. They'll find ways to blackmail you. It's what we have today. We don't need mobsters when we have corporate America, because they're just as evil. And Elvis knew how things were changing, and he knew how to play the game, whether he was in Vegas or Hollywood or the record industry. It's just that's just the way of the world. It's the way it was, and it's the way it is today.
0: Now, Vernon died 2 years after Elvis died. Were they close?
1: They were, yes. They were close, unfortunately, because of Gladys's, what you might call, lethal enmeshment. Vernon sort of became a third wheel. It's almost like Elvis was Gladys's husband in this relationship, but that's because Vernon was always very much a shy wallflower, just kind of beta male. So, but he loved him very much, and Vernon was in charge of the money. There is a very heartbreaking story that once Elvis was in the hospital, because again, his health problems, the drugs and all that, he was detoxing. Vernon had a heart attack, and this is in the 70s. They're in the same room, and Elvis wanted to reminisce, and Vernon just unloaded and said, "You're the one who killed Mother. You're the one who killed Gladys." And he's like, "Why?" "Because she was so sick, because she never wanted him to be famous and to tour and all that. She didn't want all that money that Elvis wanted. He wanted to make money to make her happy, but it made her even more unhappy because she didn't care about that." And when Vernon told that to Elvis, he started sobbing and it broke his heart. And I always wonder if he ever recovered.
0: Good point. Miguel, come back again. Miguel Connor, the name of the book is The Occult Elvis. It's got another one coming out called The Occult David Bowie. And we will be back in a moment to talk about your Akashic Records on Coast to Coast AM.
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0: Hi, registered pharmacist Ben Fuchs here. I've been studying healthy bodies for 35 years, and what I've got to tell you may shock and surprise you, but if you listen up, it may change your life.
1: Moles are really typically not a big deal, and a lot of things get called moles that aren't really moles. Moles are little dark spots. They can be a sign of cancer if they change color or change shape. That's really what you want to be careful of, is moles that change color or change shape. Moles are typically benign, and they're not really a big deal for the most part, but every once in a while, somebody's going to have an unusual mole, a weird kind of mole, and those are the kind of moles that can develop into cancers, melanomas. Those are the really big problems. If you got a mole and it looks weird, it changes color, it changes outline, it grows, whatever. If it seems to be morphing in any kind of way, that's something that you really want to be careful of. Moles are typically, however, not, for most people, they're not really a big deal. So I wouldn't be messing around with them unless you suspect, unless it looks weird in any way. Like I say, it changes color, shape, or anything like that. If it's just a little mole, I wouldn't worry about it. Moles are typically just a pigmented issue. They can be raised or they can be flat, but it's basically just pigment. However, like I say, this is very important. If the change of shape looks weird, grows larger, whatever, in any kind of way, that's something that you really want to take care of because it can develop into a melanoma. So skin darkening, hyperpigmentation, blotchy skin is a sign of number one, excess cortisol, number two, excess estrogen, and number three, deficiencies in antioxidants. Those are the three main causes of hyperpigmentation. If you want a fourth cause, prescription drugs can do it too. Probably because prescription drugs mess up cortisol.
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4: News this hour from Town Hall. I'm Jason Walker. Navy is sending some much-needed help into the Middle East. Here's Jennifer King.
5: The USS George Washington aircraft carrier is leaving Vietnam and heading toward the Middle East amid reports on supply issues aboard the USS Abraham Lincoln. The Lincoln's one of two U.S. carriers in the Middle East. It set a record for uninterrupted time at sea during its deployment in support of the Iran war. The Navy acknowledges the war has disrupted access to traditional supply hubs in the region and says that led to shortages, which are now being addressed by leadership. I'm Jennifer King.
4: Tech failures slowed the vote count in a key Democratic governor's race in Wisconsin on primary Tuesday. In Milwaukee, officials loaded the wrong USB drives containing audit logs instead of actual results, causing major delays. In that contest, David Crowley narrowly defeated socialist candidate Francesca Hong. A man charged with killing a top insurance agent. Now, or rather, executive is expected to plead guilty Friday. Here's Mike Kempen.
6: A source tells the Associated Press that Luigi Mangione is expected to plead guilty as early as Friday in the federal case accusing him of stalking and killing United Healthcare CEO Brian Thompson. The person speaking anonymously also says it's possible Mangione could change his mind. He's expected to attend a hearing Friday in the case. Mangione is accused of shooting Thompson outside a New York City hotel in December 2024. His lawyers and spokespeople for the Justice Department and Manhattan federal prosecutors have declined to comment. I'm Mike Hempen.
4: Search and rescue teams in Colombia continue efforts to possibly find anyone alive in the rubble of Monday's huge earthquake, a disaster killing more than 270 people, but thousands are still missing. More on these stories, townhall.com.
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4: More bloodshed in Ukraine and Russia.
8: Ukraine has struck deep inside Russia, targeting a major oil refinery, marking the fourth attack in 3 days. The Ukrainian drone attack is part of Kyiv's ongoing campaign to disrupt Moscow's vital oil sector. The targeted refinery, the Gazprom Neftekhim Salavat complex, which caught on fire, is one of Russia's largest facilities, according to officials. The attack follows a blitz on a Russian naval base on the Black Sea coast. A Russian official has said another refinery hit by Ukraine earlier this week may take 6 months to bring back online. I'm Karen Shamas.
4: Poland's prime minister says authorities have arrested a Russian citizen allegedly recruited by secret services and planned to kill a Ukrainian-American citizen who was living in Warsaw. That event was averted. Breaking news and analysis, townhall.com. The Israeli army sending more troops to the West Bank.
9: In recent months, it's struggled to deal with settler violence carried out by hundreds of extremists who've been carrying out daily attacks on Palestinians. Two families living on the outskirts of the village of Kusva, south of Nablus, say a group of about a dozen settlers has been tormenting them. On Sunday, they blocked the road to their gates and cut off their power and water supplies. The first Israeli soldiers who came to the site prayed with the settlers, an act for which the Israeli military later said they'd be disciplined. Settlements are illegal under international law, but the Israeli government has promoted their recent rapid expansion.
4: BBC's Yolanda Nell reporting. Ebola numbers climbing in Congo. 2,100 people have died. Officials say more than 4,500 cases confirmed. And authorities say many people in the region seem to have a nonchalant attitude about the disease. More on these stories, townhall.com.
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1: Up next, Amy Robeson back with us on Coast to Coast. We're going to talk about the Akashic Records and your Akashic Records when we come right back on Coast to Coast AM. C. Crane has what you need to stay ready when severe weather knocks out your power and it's heading toward the Big Island in Hawaii. 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

0: And welcome back. George Norrie with you, Amy Robeson with us, an Akashic Records teacher, spiritual educator, and the founder of The Sacred Awakening. For more than 15 years, she has helped people strengthen their intuition, understand their soul's journey, and create meaningful healing through the practical spirituality. Her work explores the Akashic Records, past lives, ancestral patterns, soul contracts, in between life experiences and the deeper origins of the soul. Her website is linked up at coasttocoastam.com. Amy, welcome back. How have you been?
1: Hi, George. I'm great. How are you?
0: Great. For a lot of people that don't have

0: took me a long time to have the courage, because so often you think, what if it doesn't work out?
1: Yeah. And what got you into the spirituality realm in the first place?
0: I didn't want to be here anymore. I was searching for answers, and I was dealing with a lot of childhood trauma, and I forgot who I was. And so I started having spiritual guidance to do hot yoga at the time, and I finally ended up doing it, and it woke me right up. I ended up feeling so much better. I ended up wanting to dive deeper into meditation, and that once I started diving deeper into meditation, that's how I ended up starting to find the Akashic Records, because I was exploring dream interpretation, chakras, hands-on healing, things like that.
1: Well, aren't you glad you're here?
0: I'm so happy I'm here. I've met so many wonderful people. Thank you.
1: Now, the Akashic Records have different phrases. How do you interpret them? What are they?
0: Yes, so many people have different ways of working with them. So I like to think about the Akashic Records as like a Google database of the soul. Everything from the moment anything's ever existed starts recording in the Akash, specifically anything from the moment your soul exists starts recording in your Akashic Records. So everyone and everything has an Akashic Records that we can open up to receive love and guidance and support in any and all areas. And I like using it in different ways, from past life regression to just asking for everyday things, to understanding myself better, to just receiving love.
1: When I was a kid, they talked about the Book of Records. Were they talking about the Akashic Records? They just didn't use that name?
0: Yeah, I think so. The Book of Life, the Book of Records, absolutely.
1: Who records what goes on in the book?
0: Well, there's Archangel Metatron that is the keeper of the records for the Akash. I also feel like there's a lot of guides, and it's in the consciousness. The Akashic Records is a living, breathing consciousness that records as well.
1: Can we change the records once we do something, or are we stuck with them?
0: We can't necessarily delete something, because when you do something, it's already recorded, but you can change your relationship to the experience. And so let's say you had a traumatic experience as a kid or an adult. The way we're reacting to that experience can change as we're working inside of the Akash. And so we can heal, we can feel better about, we can have alternative perspectives, because the guardians, also known as the masters, teachers, and loved ones, are there to support you in understanding different perspectives, and also there to support you in releasing what no longer serves you.
1: Does everything we do in our life get recorded in the Akashic Records?
0: Every single thing.
1: Oh boy.
0: Absolutely.
1: You can't hide anything, right?
0: Yeah, they're not there to judge. I think that sometimes, even my students in Sacred Awakening, where I teach the Akashic Records, I think that sometimes they feel like they have to show up perfect, and that's not the case. They know you're having a human experience, and they often find humor in the things that we stress about, and they talk to you in a way, the guardians, they talk to you in a way that you understand. They talk to you in your humor. They talk to you in your, sarcasm, and in the ways that you would say certain words, so that you understand that they love you. They don't really, they're not getting caught up in the things that we get stressed about. They're helping us to get out of that anxiety loops or that stressful situation.
1: Have you taught yourself how to get into the Akashic Records of other people?
0: Yeah, so I was given a modality, a specific method. It's called the Sacred Awakening Method that I teach my students. I open the Akashic Records using crystalline energy, and the guardians help with assigning the crystalline energy. Everybody has, you can think of the crystalline energy as keys to unlocking the door for your records. And so I teach that method inside of my program called Sacred Awakening.
1: Now, when we take calls next hour, beyond just questions about

0: the Akashic Records and what we're going to be talking about tonight. But if somebody wants you to tap into their records, can you do that over the
1: phone? Absolutely. Yeah, I love doing readings. The only thing I suggest is not doing medical just because we don't have enough time.
0: Right. Okay, we'll do that. We'll get to that when we get to that. That's amazing.
1: I'm excited.
0: It really is. What is the benefit of knowing what your records are?
1: I feel like the benefit of knowing what the records are allows you to show up differently because, one, you have them on demand. Sometimes we're stressed out in the middle of the night and we can't call a friend, and you can lean into the records. Sometimes you just need an alternative perspective. Sometimes you're wanting to throw out an idea, and what the records do is it allows you to just be held in love. And sometimes that's all we need, is just to be held in love and to know that we're supported. And I find that they're an amazing life tool because they help you in any area of your life.
0: Amy, do the records go beyond our current life? I mean, if we had 3 reincarnated lives or 50, are they all in the same record?
1: Yes. Yeah, absolutely. So you could have had 1,000 lives and they're all going to be recorded. It's going to record from the moment your soul comes into its inception. So your soul doesn't immediately go into a lifetime. Your soul is in the cosmos, studying, figuring out what it wants to do and how it wants to be embodied. And so we can go all the way into inception with the Akashic Records.
0: What can we learn from the Akashic Records?
1: I personally love learning about myself. So it's an amazing self-discovery tool that you can use to figure out why maybe you behave a certain way, or why a certain pattern keeps showing up, or how to communicate better with your spouse. Or I use the records to build my entire business, from program design to social media content. Like, the possibilities of how you use it is endless.
0: You're podcasting now too, aren't you?
1: Yeah, I've been doing it for almost 3 years, I want to say. My podcast is Awakening with Amy Robeson, and we talk about spirituality.
0: Can the records help you with making choices in your life?
1: Yes. If you are let's say you're deciding, like, should I take this new job? What would be the benefit of taking this new job? Yes, you can absolutely ask questions like that. You can ask questions around other possibilities as well. The thing about any question around a possibility is they're going to give you an answer based on that moment in time. You have free will, so you can decide if you want to do it or you don't want to do it. I once had the Guardians. When I was back in my career, I decided I wanted to teach yoga, and I did it privately. And when I was done getting certified, I wanted to teach at a studio, which is really hard. And so I used the records to figure out what studio I can go to. The records told me, hey, go to this studio, talk to the owner about teaching kids yoga, and see if you can observe the kids' yoga class. And it wasn't even on my radar, so I did that. I went to the studio and I was like, hey, can I observe the kids' yoga class? And he's, absolutely, we're gonna have one. And I think it was in a day or two, so I went. And then a couple weeks later, he actually invited me to start co-teaching the kids' yoga class. And then eventually I got on the adult classes to teach the adult classes as well. But if I wouldn't have taken divine action on that, I wouldn't have got the opportunity. The Guardians actually gave me 3 suggestions on where to go. I followed up on 2 of the 3. The other one was too far away for me to drive. In both places, I got the job, which was really neat at the time.
0: What kind of examples can you give us, Amy, of somebody who went into their Akashic Records and found out something they didn't know that they did in the past? Like, maybe they were a serial killer for something or something like that.
1: Yeah, we are not all perfect angels. That's why we're still here. And so I've had different past life regressions with different clients of mine. I've had some that were a part of the fall of Lemuria, some that were a part of the fall of Atlantis. I've had some that didn't do the greatest things. Maybe they were a part of the witch hunts. But that's whenever you're shown a past life like that, it's not to make you feel bad about the past. It's to have you understand why you may be behaving or why you may have fears around certain things. And so when we do a past life regression in the Akashic Records, what we're doing is we're going to retrieve that part of your soul that is stuck, frozen in time, reliving that experience when you don't need to be anymore.
0: It is dramatic, isn't it?
1: It is, but it's extremely freeing. Extremely freeing and like very big breakthroughs for people, especially like if they're afraid to use their intuition or afraid of making a mistake. It's usually stems back to something that happened in the past that we can free.
0: Give us an example of you doing a reading for somebody and what you went through with them.
1: Oh, so the way I do readings in the Akashic Records is my clients are in a unconscious state. And what I mean by that is they're able to talk to me and I do not tell them, because once I open the records, their subconscious starts sharing things similar to hypnosis. I'm not certified in hypnosis. It's not hypnosis, but it has a similar feel. And the guardians guide me to guide them. And the client is the one that's sharing what is being seen, experienced through the past life regression. And so it becomes a very tactile, very connected experience because I'm not telling them. They're actually getting to experience it and clear it, and we clear it together. And so an example of this might be, I once took a person in to a past life where they were about to be hung for being a witch. And this person has had a lot of things, and a lot of issues with their throat, from GERD to speaking up and things like that. And so the second we opened the records, her neck started turning red and she's like, I'm like standing up. I'm about to be hung. I feel a noose around my neck. And so anytime something like that, this is dramatic, just so you know, I'm like sharing something very dramatic. We're going to walk them through one, feeling safe to explore this, and then two, clearing it. I've also had like past life regressions where, we are doing something that's very normal. Like they're standing in the kitchen cooking dinner, and they're stressed. Or I had another client where, she led her village to victory by actually, negotiating peace amongst a neighboring village as well. And so we can go in to get, gifts, and we can go in to clear trauma.
0: When the soul leaves the body, where does it go and how does it come back?
1: So, in the Akashic Records, we can do what I call in-between life regressions. And so when the soul leaves the body, it's going to first pull away and then it's going to go through a process that it knows what to do. So some souls require additional support, like angels to come in or guides to come in to help them leave that lifetime, because sometimes the life was hard for them to leave. I just recently did one where the past self in that past life, all of her family disappeared off into war. And she died alone, and she waited many, many years, over 30 years, for her family to come home. And so when her soul left the body, it was afraid to leave the earth realm. And so a bunch of her team came in and ancestors came in to help her transition. Other souls, sometimes they're like, great, I'm going to leave, but first I'm going to say goodbye to my loved ones that are still in body in the human realm, and then they're going to take off. And then depending on what they're ready to do, they might go into a healing cycle. They might go into a review. They might go into some sort of sacred geometry portal. It just depends on the soul and where the soul is, what the soul is prepping to do next.
0: Who performs the life review for us? Angels, or who does it?
1: It just depends on the soul. So what I have seen with my clients is they almost go into like a sacred area, and however their soul is going to be able to receive the review the best is going to be their experience. So each experience is unique. So, and I'll give you an example. When my step-grandma died, when I saw her in review, she was in a 70s living room with shag carpet, going through photo albums. When I've done past life regression and between life regressions, I've had another client that goes into like a viewing area, like a movie screen. I've had other clients where they have some other souls that are with them, and they're each in their own pod doing their own review. So it just depends on the soul and how they're going to be able to receive it, and interpret the information. Because you got to keep in mind, this is your human watching your soul do this, and so it's how the human mind can interpret it as well.
0: Do souls meet other souls that we had lives with when we were alive?
1: Yeah, absolutely. Are you talking about like in the cosmos, or are you talking about here on Earth?
0: In the cosmos.
1: Yes, yes. So I call this the synchronicity station. So all the souls go to like a class, and they all talk about how they're going to remember each other. And one can have like a locket. Another soul might go, you're going to remember me through my perfume. Another soul, a couple could be like, we're going to remember each other through a dance. Another could be, I'm going to pass you on the street and I'm going to look at you, and I'm here to remind you who you are. So not everyone we are encountering in this lifetime, we have a relationship with. Sometimes it's just a random stranger in a coffee shop, while there's other ones that we spend chapters of our life with, or our entire life with. So it just depends on what it is, but we agree on ahead of time on synchronicities that will help us remember our soul tribe, our soul family, our soul mates, because we have more than one soul mate as well.
0: We're going to come back in a moment with Amy Robeson and talk more about the Akashic Records and calls next hour. We'll tell you about that later on when we come back.
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1: And I wanted to talk to you anyway about the UFO reports, what you think of them.
2: The best thing about it is it's really exciting. We got complete vindication because basically what happened was is the government admitted that we don't know what these spots, these objects, these bright lights are, but basically you can help the government because the thing we're finding out is government's not that bright and they need our help. So that's where Coast to Coast AM comes in and George Norrie comes in. Because you're going to have people on here that will give the government investigators an idea where to look, how to look, and what to look for. So it really does a lot of validation of the history of this show. And this is a huge step forward to getting to the truth because for the first time, we have the U.S. government admitting that there's something to this. Really admitting there's something to this. And that's the big step for all of us.
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3: Nobody has a perfect record in guessing which songs are going to click with the public. Eddie Money and his first label had a difference of opinion about which number to release as a single. Turns out they were both right.
4: It took me 6 months to write Two Tickets to Paradise. The one-on-one with Columbia Records, for some reason, they didn't think it was commercial enough. So me and my guitar player, Jimmy Lyon, we wrote Baby Hold On in 2 days. And that was the first single, and of course, Two Tickets to Paradise was the second single.

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1: Hi, it's George Norrie. 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
1: It's time to congratulate you for your efforts to get a UFO UAP disclosure. 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
2: That's what you have to do if you're an activist. 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And ultimately, we got disclosure. And you're here to see it, and so am I.
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1: We'll take your calls next hour with Amy Robeson as we talk about the Akashic Records. 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
3: Hi, I'm Tom.
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3: Okay, guess that's not your cup of tea. 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

0: And welcome back. George Norrie along with Amy Robeson. Amy's website is linked up at coasttocoastam.com. She's got a great website. She's got a lot of information up there, including where her podcast is that you can listen to. Amy, is there like a soul tribunal up there that judges us?
1: We go through a review, and there are guides and counsels that we talk to, but they're not judging us in the term of like reprimanding. They're judging in the term of how do you want your soul to evolve, and what are you striving for? And then they assist you in looking for ways to do that, but they're not sitting there reprimanding you.
0: Is reincarnation a gift or something they force on us?
1: They never force it. It's up to the soul to decide if they want to reincarnate. I had recently in between life regression where my client continued to pick easier lives. And so the next life, her guides were like, it's important that you pick a more challenging life so you can move quicker through some of these experiences if that's what you want to do. But it's totally up to the soul if they want to do that. And they have time to sit in the cosmos. It's not like you go back and you immediately reincarnate. You get to take your time. You get to heal. You get to learn lessons. You get to go to school.
0: Did I pick my parents or did I just luck out?
1: You picked your parents. Absolutely. We pick our guardians, our parents. I didn't grow up with my biological dad. I grew up with my stepdad, and I definitely was involved in picking my stepdad because he was definitely meant to be a part of my life, even though he wasn't blood. So yes, we pick our parents. And I know that's hard for some people because they're like, why would I pick? Like some people have wonderful parents and then some people don't have the greatest, parents, and they're like, why would I do that? And there's reasons why you chose them because you're here to learn and you're here to evolve.
0: What is the life review like?
1: The life review, like I said earlier, looks a little different for everyone. One of the ways that I'd like to describe one of the recent ones that I had was it was just like a movie reel almost, where it's showing you different experiences and showing you how that experience impacted other people in that experience so you can understand their perspective. They're showing you things that you did really well. They're showing you things that made a difference. They're also showing you where you may have fallen short or may have misinterpreted your judgment or the other person or people or experiences, reactions, the people that involved in the experience, their reaction. And how your words or how your decisions impacted them as well. And so it's to understand. It's to understand where you were and where you're at.
0: Is there any magic involved in this?
1: What do you mean by magic?
0: Mystical things that just happen because they're superb.
1: I think so. I like to think of like the synchronicities as magic, especially like the meeting of when you're supposed to meet someone and how you're supposed to meet someone. I just had a friend come and visit me here in Tennessee, and we're definitely soulmates. The moment we saw each other, we knew we were going to be friends, and I recognized her and she recognized me, and I've had this throughout my life. And so there's definitely magic involved in terms of soul recognition, remembrance, connection, synchronicities. Yeah, I love it. We get to do this. This is an honor to be human, to be embodied, to get to grieve, to get to be sad, to get to be angry, to get to be excited and to have bliss. Like, it's such an honor that we get to have this experience.
0: Is the Akashic Records important for our current life or our past lives?
1: Both, but most importantly, the current life, because you're in this lifetime, you're in this realm, we're meant to be anchored in this realm. And if a past life is showing up, it's to better this lifetime.
0: Why do we need Akashic Records when we should be able to remember the things we did?
1: Yeah, well, everybody has different ways of remembering. Some people are drawn to the records to help them remember. Some people are drawn to other modalities as well. And so it's just what's speaking to you. There's so many different modalities out there. And so the records start speaking to people when they're ready to start accessing them. And so no one modality is better than the other. It's just what is your soul craving to learn at the moment, and how do you want to master that modality? Because the Akashic Records is a life tool. It's not just a one and done thing. It's a tool that you can use for self-discovery all throughout the rest of your life once you discover them.
0: Is it better to discover the Akashic Records before we pass on?
1: For me, I'm so grateful I discovered them when I discovered them, because it completely changed my life. Now, with that also being said, you don't have to discover the Akashic Records before you pass away. You're not going to get an extra gold star. It's how are you living your life and what's speaking to you so that you can evolve.
0: When you do pass on, though, how do they review you? Do they come and get your soul and sit you down? What do they do?
1: Again, it's going to depend on the soul. Some people will have additional. Oh, this is a fun story. I had a client that when she went in to review, there were thousands upon thousands upon thousands of souls sitting in this pod that she went into a review to take a look at her life. And so it was like a meeting ground. It was like a stop on the way into the next experience of what her soul is wanting to experience. And so just depends on the soul.
0: What is an elemental soul?
1: An elemental soul is very much connected to the elemental realm. You can think of the elemental realm, fairies, elves, the dragons, pixies, all those types of beings. And they're very much connected to the elements themselves. And they're very earthy.
0: Are they favorable?
1: Oh yeah. So it just let me back up for a second. So when our souls have the tendency to hang out in particular realms, so we have star seeds, they're going to hang out in galactic realms. You have angelic beings that love to hang out in the angelic realm. And then we have the elementals that love to hang out in the elemental realm. These are all souls that are, for, and I'm going to put this in quotations, good. They're all learning lessons. It's just a realm in which their soul likes to hang out the most in.
0: Is the Akashic Record review a pleasant experience for the soul or not?
1: Yes, I think so. Just because what's happening is you are not 100% human anymore. Now, you do have a deep connection to the human experience still. And because of that, you want to be able to understand the review on a deeper level, but you're not fully attached to the ego. You're not attached to the ego at all. And so you're able to go into the review from spirit's perspective, from a more whole perspective as well. And you're not in judgment. You're looking at it through multiple perspectives, and they're giving you multiple perspectives. So maybe one time you said something, what you thought was justified, but in the review, you notice how badly that hurt the person and how it impacted them in their life and how your words can hurt and how you could have done something differently. But then they'll also show you the things that you did really well and the impact you made on people and that maybe you didn't even realize was such a big deal. So I think it's really cool, but it's not bad.
0: What would you say is one of the strangest reviews you've gone through?
1: Do you mean like an actual review or the in-between life regression?
0: Yeah, whatever.
1: Okay. So for me, the strangest in-between life regression that I have gone on is moving from realm to realm, but also noticing how different soul groups handle things. And so one of the lifetimes that we went into, the cool part about the in-between life regressions is we first do past life regression so we can get into the in-between life regression. And one of my clients, the lifetime we went into was the most wonderful life she experienced. And the guardians wanted her to experience that because they wanted contrast so that she could see that she could have a really good life in this lifetime here in present day moment. And then when we went through the passed into the cosmos, every single way that we go in is unique to the soul and what wants to be revealed. And this particular client that I'm thinking of to share a story about, they were showing something really important with her guides that were there to counsel her, and how they each had something on them to help her remember who she was from different lifetimes. So there was one that had like a tiger emblem, another one that had particular gems and jewels on, but each one represented something that she had overcame or had confidence in a previous lifetime.
0: It is remarkable, to be sure. Have you ever been disappointed dealing with the Akashic Records?
1: That's a great question. So, yes and no. And what I mean by that is sometimes you want a different answer than what the guardians give you. And so your human self can get disappointed because they're not telling you what you want to hear versus what is necessary to hear. And so the guardians are always going to share what is appropriate to share with you, even if you don't want to hear it, but you're always ready to hear it. They're never going to share something that you're not ready to hear, even if you get disappointed or upset or sad, because they know that that's a part of the process for you to start to overcome something or to learn something. But yeah, you can be disappointed, and that's perfectly normal because we're having a human experience, and the emotional body or the ego or the inner child can get annoyed or upset. I've had clients where they're upset in the moment, and then the next day they're like, thank you. I realized that I absolutely needed to hear that, and it just took me a minute to process it.
0: Now, when we do calls next hour, Amy, and they want readings, if they want readings, what do you need from them?
1: Just for them to ask an open-ended question. So avoid yes or no questions. Open-ended question is, instead of saying, will I get the job, like what would be a great step for me to take to get a new job opportunity?
0: Or what would be a better job opportunity for me?
1: Absolutely, yeah. And I can help with that, too.
0: what type of relationship should I have, not am I going to have one?
1: Yes, correct, correct.
0: Okay, so folks, avoid yes or no's, and that's something specific that she can give you a decent answer. Now, when you go into the record, how do you obtain it?
1: Oh, I'm very claircognizant, so my knowing comes through. Sometimes I'm clairaudient where I can hear the guardians say something. Sometimes they'll give me a visual, but the guardians are answering the question, and I'm just channeling it. So your master's teachers and loved ones from your Akashic records are going to share it.
0: Well, let them know we're on the radio, so they have to act quick.
1: They know. I'm very fast. I can do lots of readings.
0: And you take readings normally through your website, don't you?
1: I do free group readings. I'll do, sometimes I do one-on-one readings. I teach a lot of group programs. So, I have one-on-one clients right now, but, I mostly give my single readings to my students.
0: And you've got some free downloads on your website, don't you?
1: Yeah, we have a free Akashic Record Masterclass coming up on September 1st. We have an intuition quiz coming out. So you can go to theamyrobison.com/free, and you can check out. We have 20-plus free meditations. We have the Masterclass and the quiz I'm excited about that's coming up for the Akashic Records.
0: This has really turned your life around, hasn't it?
1: My life is completely different than I ever imagined it to be. I get to talk to people all around the world, and I love it. It's absolutely amazing.
0: We'll come back in a moment with Amy Robison and take phone calls, ask her questions, if you wanted a Akashic Record peeking into your book, and we'll all hear what it is. Just ask her that specific question. We'll be back.
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0: Hi, registered pharmacist Ben Fuchs here. I've been studying healthy bodies for 35 years, and what I've got to tell you may shock and surprise you, but if you listen up, it may change your life.
1: Everyone knows estrogen is for women, right? Well, not exactly. The so-called female hormone is in reality as much or more of a stress management hormone for both genders than it is a woman's hormone. While it's true that estrogen plays an important role in the development of the female reproductive system, it also plays a significant role in the development of the male reproductive system as well. In fact, contrary to common wisdom, estrogen is a male hormone as much as it is a female hormone. It helps keep a guy's bones healthy and plays a role in the health of his connective tissue too. Inflammation, migraine headaches, immune system activation, hypertension, anxiety, decreased libido are all part of the estrogenic response and can make you miserable whether you're a man or a woman. Because estrogen is processed by bile and in the liver, if you have any liver issues or if you had a gallbladder removed or intestinal problems, your risks for estrogenic health issues go up, whether you're a guy or a girl. And because probiotic bacteria in the gut play an important role in the detoxification of estrogen, if you're dealing with any digestive and especially intestinal problems like celiac disease or small intestinal bacterial overgrowth, really any digestive health issue, your odds for estrogenic disease go up big time. A good strategy for protection from excess production of estrogen is to use digestive enzymes after all your meals. 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And considering supplementing with both vitamins E and A, both of which are important for healthy estrogen processing, might be a good idea too. 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
3: News this hour from Town Hall. I'm Jason Walker. New details out on Chinese goods getting around U.S. tariffs.
4: The White House says more than 40 nations are helping Chinese companies dodge American tariffs. Goods are being routed through other countries for minimal processing or repackaging. The European Union, Mexico, Canada, and Japan rank among the biggest offenders. Officials estimate the U.S. is losing tens of billions of dollars in tariff revenue. Roughly $75 billion in goods are slipping through. White House Trade Advisor Peter Navarro called it a sophisticated effort by Communist China to evade the tariffs. Willie Nelson, Washington.
3: Aircraft carrier USS George Washington now heading toward the Middle East as reports have emerged of supply issues on board the USS Abraham Lincoln. Lincoln has been supporting the war, and its deployment has included a record-setting time at sea of some 240 days. President Trump's allies attempt to return his name to the Kennedy Center.
5: The handpicked board of the Kennedy Center has voted to move forward with a two-year closure to allow for renovation work called for by President Trump.
6: And we're going to have something that when it opens, it's going to be brand new, beautiful.
5: The board is also naming the plaza in front after Trump and putting his name back on the facade. The new inscription would read, the John F. Kennedy Center for the Performing Arts, restored and renovated by President Donald Trump. It's not yet clear if that would run afoul of a May court order by a U.S. district judge who blocked the closure as ill-informed and said Trump's name had been added illegally. Ohio Congresswoman Joyce Beatty, who filed the lawsuit opposing the changes, called the latest development a transparent effort to circumvent the court's ruling. Jennifer King, Washington.
3: Congo's Ebola outbreak spreading to a sixth province. That outbreak has killed more than 2,100 people out of some 4,500 cases. World Health Organization says that it is on track to surpass the deadliest outbreak in history. More on these stories, townhall.com.
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3: Well, Democrats gathering to finalize their 2028 presidential primary calendar as friction between the establishment and socialist wings start to really gear up.
8: The Democratic National Committee is expected to vote at its summer meeting in Austin, Texas, on the new order that front-loads states with more diverse constituencies. The group also is convening at a time of internal turmoil, with some members calling for DNC Chair Ken Martin to be replaced. Critics have questioned Martin's leadership decisions and the party's fundraising, which lags well behind Republicans just months ahead of the critical midterm elections. Rich Thomason reporting.
3: Meanwhile, tech issues slowed the vote count in a key Democratic governor's race in Wisconsin. In Milwaukee, officials say they inadvertently loaded the wrong USB drives containing audit logs instead of actual results. Breaking news and analysis, townhall.com. A federal judge in Miami postponing arguments over whether the Tate brothers should remain in federal custody. More on the story now from correspondent Donna Border.
9: Social media influencers Andrew and Tristan Tate are being held in a federal detention center in Miami as they fight extradition to the United Kingdom, where they're accused of rape and sex trafficking. They were arrested July 18th. A federal judge in Miami was scheduled to hear arguments Thursday over whether the Tates should remain in custody as they fight extradition. That court appearance has been pushed back to August 27th. The Tates have denied any wrongdoing, and their attorneys argue their client's high profile makes it nearly impossible for them to flee. Prosecutors say the serious pending charges in the UK, along with allegations in Romania, present a clear public safety concern. I'm Donna Water.
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1: This hour, we'll take your calls with Amy Robeson about the Akashic Records, questions, or if you want a reading for her to peer into your records, and we'll all hear them. 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Reported losses from social media scams reached $2.1 billion last year, eight times the 2020 amount. 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

0: And welcome back, George Norrie, along with Amy Robeson. We'll take your calls this hour. Amy, is there anything very spiritual or religious about the Akashic Records?
1: It's extremely spiritual, but it meets you where you're at. So if you're religious, they'll talk to you in religious terms. If you're spiritual, they'll talk to you in spiritual terms. If you're neither of those things, but you're just curious, they're going to talk to you in a way that you understand. But they don't care about religion or any of that. What they care about is that you're interested in exploring who you are.
0: Was this created by God? How did it develop?
1: Well, we can use any word, right? God, universe, creation, and

0: and what they're wanting support with. Sometimes people don't know what to ask, and so a good question would be, what serves my highest good for me to know today?
1: What age brackets do you normally check?
0: 18 and up. So a lot of my clients are usually in their mid-30s, and then I have clients as old as, I think, 80.
1: Well, what do they want to know?
0: All sorts of things. Just age is just a number, so they're still wanting to live their life and explore. My grandma's 88. She still loves this stuff.
1: Are they concerned about the afterlife?
0: No. The ones that are exploring the records right now are more interested in what they can do here in the now.
1: Have you ever had a client lose its soul, leave the body, and then come back?
0: Like have an out-of-body experience?
1: Sort of like that.
0: Yeah, I've done different healings and activations where they feel like they're out of their body. And then a lot of the healings that we do inside of the Akashic Records, people do go into like deep trances. And so sometimes they don't know where they just went. And then all of a sudden we're coming out of the activation meditation. And so, yeah, you can have an out-of-body experience.
1: How soon is the Akashic reading after someone dies?
0: I wouldn't go, like if you had a loved one that just passed away, you can go and ask questions, but a lot of times the loved one, it takes a little bit for them to transition. And so if you're wanting like immediate contact, my best suggestion is to just pay attention to what's going on around you, because they're already sending you signs, but you can have it as early as the next day if you want. I wouldn't suggest the same day, but you can. Let me say that as well. Also, sometimes it's important to go into the records just to be held. So you can use the records to hold you and to process the death and to grieve. But if you're wanting like contact, you can start to pay attention to the things that are happening around you, because your loved one is already sending you information.
1: What is the goal of the life review? What's its intent?
0: For the soul to understand where it can evolve and what it did well and what it can work on.
1: Do you find that most souls need to get better?
0: We're all having a human experience as a soul, and so we forget things and we handle things with emotions sometimes instead of looking at alternative perspectives. And so, yeah, I think there's always room for us to grow and to have a better understanding.
1: All right, let's take some calls. They're lining up for you. We'll start with Rick in Pittsfield, Massachusetts. Rick, welcome to the program.
2: Hi, guys. Thank you for taking my call today.
1: Sure thing, Rick.
0: Hi, Rick.
2: And to Donna, shout out. Hope you guys are doing well tonight. I've had a lot going on in my life lately. George knows some of my story. But just not sure if I'm going to move or if I should move or if I am moving where I should move to, if there's anything along those lines.
0: They're saying move to where you're wanting to move to, but what's important is that you clear your energy. Like, it's really important that you clear the noise around your energy, because then you'll trust your decision more. Because right now you're just kind of bogged down with like old thoughts, old emotions. And if you don't have a good grounding practice, just take like a selenite stick or go outside and ground in the grass and take some nice deep breaths and just imagine your entire field being cleared. Because right now you just got a lot of noise in your field.
1: And then what do you mean by noise?
0: Sometimes we pick up on like other people's energies as empaths, or you could just be processing all the different like decisions and things like that. And then you can walk into Walmart and have like a bunch of energy in that, because there's a ton of people there, right? And so you want to clean up other people's energy out of your field, and you want to also clean up old thoughts so that you're standing solid in your own body, so you can understand what's the best direction to go as well. And you're not doing it based on other people's emotions or thoughts.
1: Now, what's the easiest way for him to clean that up?

0: 10 deep conscious breaths, inhaling through the nose, exhaling out through the mouth, and it's just saying, I am clear, and just breathing and imagining that you have light coming into you and that your feet are just sinking into the earth. And the more you ground, the more you breathe, the more you'll clear. You can also clear with selenite wand. You can clear with sage or incense. You can clear with sound like a bell or a drum. You just want to find your preferred clearing tool. Like my daughter and I have a 5-year-old. We just cleared all of our crystals with incense and a rattle the other day.
1: And if he does that, then he'll get the answer to what he's looking for?
0: Yeah, he'll feel more solid in himself to trust the decision he already knows is true.
1: All right, good luck, Rick. Hope everything works out for you. But just 10 deep breaths, that's all it takes?
0: Yeah, 10 deep breaths throughout the day. You can clear just by just breathing and getting into your body.
1: Next up, Sherry's with us in the state of Washington. Hi, Sherry.
2: Hi there. Hi. Thank you for taking my call.
1: Sure.
2: I'm just wondering if there's anything that's coming through to you that would help me, that maybe I should remember, or that would help me reach my highest destiny at this time.
0: They're saying study what you find interesting and to be a student of love. And what they mean by that is, like, how can I give myself more love in this moment? Especially when your thoughts start to wander and it doesn't make you feel good. And what they're saying by that is sometimes you might criticize yourself or you might look at yourself in a different way. And so when they're saying to be a student of love, it's like, how can I actually give myself compassion in this moment? They're also saying that it would be really great for you to work with pink amethyst, because the amethyst energy will bring in protection and connection to spirit. And then it will also work on the love part with you as well.
2: Thank you. Yeah, I'm trying to get in a direction. I just have this deep felt feeling to, I want to help get water to the people that are having a struggling time with getting fresh water, and I want to help the donkeys that there's some donkeys out there that are having a hard time. I never liked donkeys really or bonded with them or anything, but it just touched my heart this year because they're skinning some of them alive and they're doing other things too.
0: Oh.
2: They're killing them, slaughtering them for some cosmetic reasons or whatever, but I just feel that really deeply within my heart, and I want to get somehow be able to help them.
0: Yeah, so I would do some research on some local foundations or the in that area, and then this also is bringing you back into the love and into studying and things like that. But look for the foundations in that area and you can definitely help, because it's going to light something up in your soul that's going to bring you down a completely different path. That's
1: all right, good luck, Sherry. Thank you. Have you ever had a reading session, Amy, and somebody just breaks down emotionally?
0: Oh, for sure. Yes. Tears are good because we're releasing something that's old.
1: They heal the soul, don't they?
0: Absolutely. Absolutely. All of our tears have, I read this once that they can put it underneath a microscope, and an anger tear, when we're releasing anger, looks different than a sadness tear or an excited tear. Isn't that cool?
1: Let's go to our friend John in Wisconsin. Hello there, John.
3: Hello, George. Hello, Amy. I have a brief comment and a question, please. The Akashic records and everything Amy's talking about is all new to me. And it's very interesting. Earlier, George asked Amy if he selected his parents, and Amy said yes, and obviously that would have been done in an unconscious state led by the soul. My question is a bit vague and elementary, but I have to start somewhere. Amy, is there anything I can do with the remainder of my time on Earth in my conscious state so that my next step with the soul will lead to much wiser decisions and comfort than those I've made on Earth? Thank you, Amy, and George, thank you for taking my call.
0: Yeah, no problem. So they're saying live life to its fullest. Do the things that are uncomfortable. Do the things that you've been putting on the back burner. Do the things that you know are necessary, even if you want to move away from them. And what they're saying is, like, I see you having some uncomfortable conversations about things that have hurt you in the past, or you on ways that you may have shown up for other people in the past. But the main thing is just living life. Like, what do you want to do? What's on your bucket list? How can you start moving towards those things? What are the small action steps that you can take daily on those? And it's more of a thought-provoking question for you to sit with. And they're saying, you would benefit from journaling, like, all of the things that you would like to do, and then putting them on the calendar to start to do them. And I just see you doing some really cool things. So I love this question. It's a really great question.
1: Next up, Nancy, east of the Rockies in Philadelphia. Hello, Nance. Welcome to the program.
4: Hi there. I have a comment and a question.
1: All right.
4: My comment is this. I've been laughing my head off while I've been on hold. Because the bumper music first was Till There Was You, and the next one was What a Wonderful World. And those are two songs I always sing as a music major when I go to open mic night. Huh. in any event, my question is this. I heard Amy say that a person can have more than one soulmate. This confuses me because I got married and divorced the man I married, only married for 6 years. And I divorced him, the father of my 41-year-old, 40 years ago, because he turned out to be a very bad person. And I didn't date anybody for 30 years. 10 years ago, I dated a much older man, and that became so difficult of a relationship that it broke my heart. I broke up with him just recently. And so my question is this. Is it possible that there could be another soulmate, or were either of those men, in fact, my actual soulmate?
0: Great question. So let's first talk about what a soulmate is. So a soulmate doesn't have to be romantic. It can be platonic. And we can have soulmates that are great, great friends that we'll never have a romantic relationship with. And you have over 20 soulmates in this lifetime. Not all of them are romantic. And I do see a romantic soul friend, and they're being cheeky right now. They're saying soul friend that's going to come into your life that's going to eventually be a romantic soul mate, but it's going to kindle a friendship first that will eventually evolve into a romantic relationship. And then you have some soulmates that have been in your life, off and on throughout your life for quite some time, but you have a good amount of soulmates in this lifetime.
1: So that'll work out for her?
0: Yeah, absolutely. Just has to put herself out there to have friendships and do different things.
1: Nancy, give us a few bars of Till There Was You.
4: There were birds all around, but I never saw them winging. No, I never saw them at all, till there was you.
1: Perfect. Thank you.
0: I love it.
1: Good luck. That's great. Erica's with us in Los Angeles. Welcome to the program. Hi, Erica.
5: Hi, George. Hi, Amy. Thank you so much for taking my call. It's great to be on with you after a long, long, many years listener.
1: Thank you.
5: I have suffered. I'm young. I still believe I'm young. I'm 47 years old. I've suffered with some back issues and chronic pain since I was in my early 20s, and was told that I would never be able to carry a pregnancy. Well, that was in the beginning. I've now seen some new doctors in the last 10 years, and they told me that wasn't true, that the body's incredible, and you'd be surprised what the body can do. So I started as a single woman looking into IVF. So my question is, am I making, maybe not making the right decisions, but am I on the right path? I have a lot of doubt because of my chronic pain, but it's something that, a switch that I guess I turned off when I was told it couldn't happen, and now I feel like I've tried IVF, it's failed many times, but I still have that hope. I just don't know if I'm on the right path, if that makes sense.
0: Yeah, so a couple things. I'm here to share a small piece of my story with you. It took my husband and I over 4 years to get pregnant. We did not have to do IVF. I was told in my early 20s that I would most likely never carry a pregnancy. I carried a pregnancy. My daughter's 5. She's wonderful. And I've dealt with chronic pain most of my adult life. I feel amazing right now. Like, I feel so amazing. And the reason why the Guardians are having me say that is because it's important to hear stories for you that are successful, because it helps you rewire your brain. The other thing too is, they're wanting you to consider the possibility of this happening through a romantic relationship, because there's several possibilities out there, and it will become easier for you if that is something you're open to. Now, if you're not open to, you can take any path you want, but they're saying that there's like a really good romantic relationship that's in the forefront if you open yourself up to that possibility and put yourself out there, because the support system is necessary, and that's the nerves behind it. I hope that makes sense.
1: All right, we're going to come back with Amy in just a moment on Coast to Coast and take final calls. 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
1: And I wanted to talk to you anyway about the UFO reports, what you think of them.
2: The best thing about it is it's really exciting. We got complete vindication because basically what happened was is the government admitted that we don't know what these spots, these objects, these bright lights are, but basically you can help the government because the thing we're finding out is government's not that bright and they need our help. So that's where Coast to Coast AM comes in and George Norrie comes in. Because you're going to have people on here that will give the government investigators an idea where to look, how to look, and what to look for. So it really does a lot of validation of the history of this show, and this is a huge step forward to getting to the truth, because for the first time, we have the U.S. government admitting that there's something to this, really admitting there's something to this, and that's the big step for all of us.
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1: Hi, it's George Norrie. 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

0: And welcome back, George Norrie, with our final segment with Amy Robeson as we talk about the Akashic Records and take your calls. Amy, how does dealing with the Akashic Records make one a better person?
1: Through self-discovery. I have people in my Akashic Record program called Sacred Awakening that we hang out for 4 months, and their life completely changes within a four-month time period because they gain confidence about themselves. They understand a different perspective of how they're showing up, what ways they can show up differently, how they can shift their relationship with themselves, how they can shift their relationship with others. And what ends up happening is they're just a completely different person.
0: Just by doing that?
1: Yeah, yeah. I just recently had a spouse that came to our in-person retreat. We have a in-person retreat every year, and we're having one again this year in October. And her spouse came, and he's like, Amy, my wife is just completely different. She was lost because she was a caregiver for quite some time, and she found herself again inside the Akashic Records, and he was just so grateful that she started playing in the records. And so he just wanted me to tell me about her transformation, and it's fun to see when the spouse sees it too.
0: What do you recommend we do in our lifestyle right now to affect our Akashic Records when we pass on?
1: Live life to its fullest. Do the things that are uncomfortable. Do brave things. Do courageous things. Have those uncomfortable conversations. Be willing to look at the illusions that you hold, because we all have illusions about how we think life is in our reality, but we have the control to react differently, and we have the control to change things. And it can be a slow, gradual change. You don't have to like snap your fingers and your whole life is different. You just start to make tiny changes, and those tiny changes snowball into something magnificently different.
0: All right, let's go to final calls. Let's pick it up by going to Mayette in New York to get us started. Hello, Mayette.
2: Thank you so much, George. Amy, I have a quick question, and I'd like a general reading with what I hope is an opening question. First of all, the average person who is fascinated by assessing the Akashic Records, how long does it take to get a handle on it? And I like to listen over the air, and my general reading concerns me recently going physically to a local organization, Disabled in Action, and my volunteering to help them with their public relations, and even my gratitude that they have certain challenges that doesn't seem to compare to some of my trials and troubles and tribulations. So I'd like to know, because I notice that there's a lot of us and them and ego and lack and narrative of attachment and control, even in the progressive community. So I'd like to know, how am I helping them? Will I be talking past people, but trying to get their attention? How will it go in terms of my connecting and helping them with their public relations?
1: Yeah. First off, I love that you're volunteering. And then the guardians are saying, in terms of that, is you just by listening, you're helping them in so many ways that you don't even recognize. So just by showing up, just by listening, just by being kind and compassionate, you're impacting their lives in a positive way. So keep showing up. And then they're also saying that there's going to be a different volunteer opportunity that's going to come your way, and take it if your heart opens up wide and it feels good, because you'll know it's the right path to go next. And then the first comment, what was the first thing you asked me about in terms of the Akashic Records?
2: To get a handle on getting into the records.
1: Perfect. Thank you. For my students, I don't like long drawn out processes. It takes too long. Our attention spans are less than goldfish now. And so for the method that I teach, it's a very quick method. You can get in your records in less than a minute if when you get comfortable with it. Sometimes on days that we're feeling a little out of body or feeling stress, it might take a little bit longer. And then as terms as mastery for it, our level one course is 4 months long, but it's a lifetime of mastery. Like, I learned something new. I've been teaching the Akashic Records for 9.5 years now, and I learn something new every single time I teach it. There's something that changes because the records are not static, meaning they're not fixed. They are evolving as we evolve as humans. And so things change in the way that we explain things and the way that we connect to things, and time is speeding up. And so they want to support us with those changes as well. But it's a lifetime mastery. But the system to get in and get comfortable with it is really quick.
0: Amy, do we get points for being good with our Akashic Records?
1: We get good karma points, yes. And we also, we get good karma. Yeah, for sure.
0: I knew it. Let's go to first-time caller Jason in South Carolina. Jason, go for it.
3: Good evening, folks. Thank you, Amy, George. George is aunt.
0: Thank you.
3: In the Sinatra, I would say that's a kind of a rap pack. Thank you for taking this phone call tonight. And George, your aunt is something else, I gotta tell you. Amy, I guess I will direct this to you. I myself am sort of a clairvoyant person. I work in a religious sense. Mm-hmm. I'm a musician. I played over probably 3,000 funerals in my lifetime.
0: Wow.
3: Seen a lot of things. Yet I sit here, and as I speak to you tonight, I feel like lost. Even though I'm such a spiritual guy, I have to be at the best at what I do and put my soul out there and everything. But, and I try to speak to God, but I hear nothing. I don't know what is going on. I'm like I feel like I've been blackballed. I don't know what's going on.
1: Sometimes we can give to people, but sometimes it's really hard to get those answers for ourselves. And so I'm just giving you a big hug. As far as like that feeling, your soul is craving to create something. That's why it's trying to get your attention. And music, when you play music, you're creating something. But this goes beyond music. And music is great for your soul. And I highly recommend playing the music. And I love that you're playing music. But there's something else that your soul is wanting to create that you've been wanting to create for quite some time, but you haven't given yourself permission to create it because there's a lot of confusion on how you can make it work. And so they're suggesting you fiddle. And what they mean by that, it's like double meaning, is play with things. Do things with your hands. Go outside. They keep saying something about woodworking, doing something with wood, but there's something that you're meant to go create, and that doesn't have to be something that you create that brings you money. It's just something that you create that you get to have a discovery within yourself that will make you light up, because there's something that will help you move this energy out. And it requires your hands and your patience.
0: Do they ever give misinformation, Amy?
1: I think that it's not necessarily misinformation. It's misunderstood, because sometimes we're searching for meaning. And I'll give you an example of what I mean by misunderstood. Like they were saying fiddle around. They were being like just playing around doing things. But I also saw him like finger picking on a guitar. And so fiddle can mean many things. Also, we look for meaning in what they're saying, the guardians. And so sometimes our first assumption could be incorrect. And so asking follow-up questions is important because then we can have a better understanding. And the guardians always say, never take the answer at face value. Always ask more questions.
0: All right, let's go back to Jason for a moment. Does that help, Jason?
3: Yes, sir.
0: All right, good luck to you, my friend. Next up, Joe in Monterey, California is with us. Go ahead, Joe.
4: Thank you for taking my call, George.
0: Sure, Joe.
4: And, George, this has, reincarnation has nothing to do with God or anything divine at all. A friend of mine didn't want to come down here. They forced her. The life review is one of the biggest guilt trips a person could ever go through. It's destructive. And it's like a prison, George. You don't have much of a choice. And the game is rigged. They give you three choices of what you can do down here. And then they erase your mind. You don't have any memory of your past lives or anything. I do this work, by the way, past lives and stuff, and I know people who travel these higher worlds and what they have to say.
0: Amy, your thoughts on that?
1: I think everybody has different experiences within this work, and it just depends on what you've seen and what you've connected to. But any of the in-between life regressions that I have taken my clients on or my clients have taken their clients on, there's always an option, and they're always able to say no at that time. Now, I haven't been shown a life where someone said they didn't want to come and then they were forced to come. Is that a possibility? Everything's a possibility.
0: Let's go to John in Eugene, Oregon, west of the Rockies. Hi, John.
5: Hi. How's it going?
0: Good, buddy. Thank you.
5: I just had a couple questions real quick. I have a business that I started, and I'm having issues getting clients.
1: Okay.
5: And I'm just wondering if maybe you could see anything for me with that. And also, I have a 16-year-old daughter. She doesn't seem to be doing very well right now. I'm just wondering if you have any advice to help with me making both of those things succeed.
1: Yeah, so as far as helping your daughter, talk to her the way you would have wanted to be talked to when you were 16. Think about, like, what you might have been struggling with. Now, she's a female, so it's going to be different ways of approaching things, but they're just saying, like, if you approach it the way your 16-year-old self would have wanted love, that there's going to be a deeper connection that you'll bond with her. There's also, I see you, like, helping her with just, having, like, I don't know if you guys are into crystals or not, but I'm seeing you getting her a crystal that will just help her have a little bit more confidence. And that could be like carnelian. Also, rose quartz would be a great crystal for her for self-love and divine connection. And then as far as your business, what are you trying to focus on? Because I feel like there's like three different focuses, and that's what gets you confused. What are you trying to focus on?
5: Yeah, clients. It's a security business, so I'm trying to do overnight patrol, and I need to get enough clients to make it work. I'm just having issues connecting with anybody right now.
1: Okay, great. So, one, join a local networking group, because those people inside of the local networking group will know people that have businesses that need additional assistance. Be willing to knock on doors that you're going to get a no on. And so I would show up to different places and have a conversation, practice your pitch out loud. But the more you show up and they see you, the more likely you're going to get the bid, the opportunity.
0: All right. That'll help. Thanks. We only got about a minute left, Amy. How can people get a hold of you?
1: You can go to my website or social media. I'm I have a weekly video that goes on to YouTube. Everything's under my name, Amy Robeson, AmyRobeson. But my website is theamyrobeson.com. Make sure you put the THE in there just because otherwise you'll go to a realtor. So, and I have free gifts for you on my website, and we have a free masterclass coming up September 1st, which is Awaken Your Intuition. We'll take you into a past life regression and do an ancestral healing inside of the Akashic Records as well. You can go to my website and sign up for that.
0: What was that aha moment that got you into all this?
1: The aha moment was just going through through meditation. Like, I had this experience in meditation, and I had a dream. This is going to sound so bizarre. I had a vision of a dead lizard under my desk.
0: Ooh.
1: And the next day there was a dead lizard inside of my house on an ironing board. The next day there was a lizard running around in my house that went up my curtain. And then the very next day, the exact thing I saw in meditation was a dead lizard under my desk. And so it made me go, oh, as an adult, this is very real what I'm seeing. And sometimes it's a metaphor, and sometimes it's a premonition.
0: Well, you're the real deal. Thanks, Amy. Keep in touch. Amy Robeson. For Dan Galante, Donna Walker, Tom Danheiser, Sue Trikas, Lex Lonehood, Sean Latasseur, Alec Fernandez, Tim Banal, George Knapp, Richard Serrett, and Rich Vera, I'm George Norrie, somewhere out there on Coast to Coast AM. We'll see you on our next edition. Until then, be safe, everyone.

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1: But I have to tell you, Billy, there's one thing that I cannot stand, Billy, and today it became...
2: What?
1: People who don't make complete stops. And that drives me crazy, and I make complete stops.
2: So you're telling me that they assume that you're going to do a California stop. Well, you know why, don't you?
1: Why?
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1: Oh, give me a break. Nothing is cooler than obeying the law, you guys.
2: Are you kidding me?
1: All I'm saying is that if you happen to be driving behind a KSEO vehicle, it makes complete stops. 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
2: How often does this happen to you?
1: All the time, every day, Billy. There's always mass confusion at the four-way stops when Dave's there because Dave makes complete stops like some kind of idiot.
2: They're going to work and they're like, there's that idiot in that KSEO car. He's going to stop. I know it.
1: He loves complete stops.
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6: News this hour from Town Hall. I'm Jason Walker. We are learning more now about the slowness of counting votes in one primary Tuesday.
7: Wisconsin's Democratic primary for governor was marked by major technical problems and delays. In Milwaukee, officials loaded the wrong USB drives containing audit logs instead of actual results, causing significant delays. Greene County also faced server failures that held up reporting. Network election analysts were left visibly frustrated on air as the glitches unfolded. The problems came as Socialist candidate Francesca Hong lost to David Crowley. Willie Nelson, Washington.
6: Now the House Minority Leader says he would like to see some major changes in the highest court in the land.
8: The idea of overhauling the Supreme Court is something House Minority Leader Hakeem Jeffries is eyeing.
9: In my view, dramatic Supreme Court reform is necessary.
8: He was speaking Thursday at the National Association of Black Journalists Convention in Atlanta.
9: The conservative right-wing majority on the Supreme Court has become, you know, basically a subsidiary of the MAGA Republican Party.
8: Jeffries says several options are on the table. He also says Democrats still want to pass the Voting Rights Act and that the party would overhaul congressional procedures to do that. In Atlanta, I'm Julie Walker.
6: Well, various crew members of a Yemeni vessel that was attacked by Houthi rebels earlier in the week now say that a second missile hit during rescue efforts, causing even more casualties. Yemeni authorities say three ballistic missiles fired by the Iran-backed Houthis struck the ship, killing six people and wounding nine others. That attack, part of an escalating campaign by the Houthis. A company that operates a nationwide network of automated cameras that record your license plate number now says it's going to be making some major changes in its overall platform. More on these stories, townhall.com.
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6: A dispute between Russia and Japan dating back to the closing days of the Second World War remains unsolved all these years later.
10: Russian President Vladimir Putin has visited one of four Russian-held islands claimed by Japan in his first trip to the disputed territory. Japan calls the islands the Northern Territories. Foreign Minister Toshimitsu Motegi responded saying the four islands are Japan's, quote, inherent territory, both historically and under international law. He strongly protested Putin's visit. The two countries have never signed a formal Second World War peace treaty, with the unresolved territorial dispute over the islands remaining a major obstacle.
6: BBC's Karumi Murray reporting. Another hot day in Britain. Forecasters say it was 101, and part of the region will have triple-digit readings for the rest of the weekend. Breaking news and analysis, townhall.com. A major recall.
11: Kaluli has recalled about 250,000 mini fridges due to fire and burn hazards. The Consumer Product Safety Commission says the recall affects certain 10-liter and 15-liter mini fridges that have an electric switch that can short circuit. Consumers are urged to stop using the recalled mini fridges immediately. The company has received at least 19 reports of the products overheating or catching fire, causing more than $80,000 in property damage. The recall covers older model mini fridges sold between January of 2019 and October of 2024. I'm Mike Hempen.
6: Well, with parents sending the youngsters back to school, along comes quite a shock. You'll notice if you're in the store, footwear, all kinds of shoes getting very expensive. One expert says families are now being rather choosy when buying the back-to-school shoes. More on these stories, townhall.com.
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0: From the heartland of America and the gateway to the West, good morning, good evening, wherever you may be across the nation, around the world. I'm George Norrie. This is Coast to Coast AM. Later tonight, your Akashic Records. Here's what's happening. Tropical Storm Layla has formed in the Central Pacific Ocean, according to the National Hurricane Center, adding that a hurricane watch has been issued for the Big Island of Hawaii. Layla, now with sustained winds of only 40 miles an hour, is forecast to strengthen and could be near hurricane strength when it approaches the Big Island by early Saturday. We'll keep our eyes on that situation indeed. Not a good one. Colombia's president has vowed to set up an emergency fund to help rebuild hospitals, schools, homes, and infrastructure destroyed by their earthquake, which so far has killed 265 people and left at least 500 people unaccounted for. Reopening the Strait of Hormuz is becoming more pressing as global oil stockpiles are rapidly dwindling, according to the International Energy Agency. Traffic through the crucial waterway remains minuscule, despite President Donald Trump's insistence that the strait is open. We shall see what happens there. To the story we've been following for a week now, Taylor Farms is now pulling more than a dozen products with jalapenos from grocery stores across the United States. It's the latest recall as part of a salmonella outbreak that has made at least 345 people sick in 27 states. Restaurant chains Chipotle and Qdoba pulled their jalapenos last week, according to the USDA. The list of 20 recalled foods includes dips, salsas, guacamole sold at grocery stores including Walmart, Target, Whole Foods, Trader Joe's, and Kroger. Food safety coach Jeff Nelkin with us here. Jeff, is this bad news for Taylor Farms? I mean, are they going to get destroyed by this?
1: Well, they're the largest. And what's interesting, I would mention to you that I was out there, about 8 or 10 years ago for an interview. And I was wearing my white lab coat in the middle of the field. And after about 20 minutes, somebody comes over and says, "What the hell are you doing there?" And I said, "We're doing an interview." And he said, "On what?" "On why people aren't questioning us being in the middle of the field." So you could imagine this is, as long as you can look, you can see lettuce. And it's an incredible operation. And the other scary part is that it's been about 12 or 13 years since the government has been out there to inspect. They should be checking at least on a monthly basis, every couple of months, checking what they're doing, checking their water system, having the people themselves check the systems and have third-party auditors coming out and sending samples, you know, on a monthly basis to watch themselves. And you can see when you don't watch yourself, what can happen. The other scary part is on the road nearby, you could toss anything out of your car into the field and nobody would ever know.
0: And what's going on with Mexico stuff, Jeff?
1: That's what I'm sharing is that we need to do a more thorough job of taking a look. They found out in Sinaloa is where the original source now of these jalapenos are from, and they cut them off. So those peppers were being processed by Taylor and put into all these 20 different products that you described. And we have seven of the major grocery chains using these products. So it's important for people to start asking questions. And if you want to speak to Taylor directly and you have any concerns, their number is 855-455-0098. And you can call them and ask them questions about any concerns you have.
0: All right. Thank you, Jeff. Jeff Nelkin, our food safety coach. Dogs truly know when you are sad. Recent brain scan studies show that a dog's brain can process human facial expressions and distinguish between happy, angry, scared, and sad faces. They also pick up on your tone of voice, body language, and even the subtle scent changes caused by stress hormones like cortisol. How about that? Kevin Randall.

0: Friday, I believe, that we got the latest data dump of UFO material from the government. And I've seen little in the first four that provided any real insight into the phenomena. These data dumps contained a great deal of material that was already in the hands of us private researchers. I found this to be a disappointment because I thought we might get some interesting reports that had been filtered into the government but that hadn't seen their way into getting to the outside investigators. Richard Dolan produced a nearly hour-long analysis of the latest data dump. He began by suggesting that many of us have been too dismissive of what has been released. He said that he had gone through all of the nearly released files, and there were some gems hidden in them. He specifically mentioned a Special Operations AC-130 gunship encounter with what was described as multiple four-foot cold orbs over the Gulf of Oman on the September 8th, 2021. What is interesting is that there were about 25 such encounters with the orbs flying near the water at sometimes speeds estimated at about 1,300 miles per hour, and these orbs reacted to the gunfire. According to the report, the AC-130 had dropped the flare as a mock target in this live fire exercise. When the crew looked back at the flare, they saw two red objects labeled as cold, meaning that they were not radiating heat. The two objects sat above the water for about 15 seconds. When the gunner of the AC-130 prepared to fire on the flare with a 105-millimeter howitzer, the objects disappeared rapidly, climbing out at high speed. And there were several additional sightings with the speed of the objects ranging from 250 miles an hour up to about 1,300. What I find interesting about this is that the crews attempted to save the video of the encounters, but the recordings became corrupted. I have listened to skeptics who say that with everyone running around with a cell phone, with a camera, why don't we have some spectacular video of UFOs? And here might be part of the answer to that question. One of the crew, however, did record some of the information on his phone from a display, but it shows little more than a dot kind of maneuvering erratically. The conclusion is that the case is unresolved, which is a fancy way to saying it's unidentified. Dr. Phil reported on two things that he said that didn't add up from the current data dump. First was the case that Dolan had flagged and we just talked about. And the second was a pattern of eyewitness accounts that describe decade after decade of people seeing and encountering and talking about the same thing, but they do not know one another, which leads to an interesting pattern. Dr. Phil also noted that everything else in the data dump was what he called filler. He was annoyed because we're getting much of this without any context. We don't know what the investigation found or if anyone was, as he said, and I quote, is still working on the case, end quote. Another case was a November 19, 1964 sighting originally made on radar by the USS Guyant while working with an F-8C pilot who estimated the UFO was at about 50,000 feet and flying at a speed that later was estimated to be more than 3,200 knots. The pilot engaged the afterburners in an attempt to catch the UFO and closed it within 5 miles when the object accelerated and pulled away from the jet. There was radar contact for about 21 minutes. As the ship returned to Roosevelt Roads Naval Air Station, Puerto Rico, there was a second contact with an object that closed it within 4 miles of the stern of the ship. Two interesting cases from the latest data dump that have no resolution, and that's what we have for tonight, George.
1: All right, my friend. We'll talk to you soon enough. Thank you. Kevin Randall with his weekly UFO report. This Sunday marks 49 years that Elvis Presley had died. In a moment, Miguel Connor joins us, author of The Occult Elvis, on Coast to Coast AM.
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0: And welcome back to Coast to Coast. George Norrie with you. Writer and podcaster Miguel Connor has written several books, including The Occult Elvis, The Occult David Bowie, and Voices of Gnosticism. He has lectured, appeared at such events as the Duncan Trussell Family Hour and our friend Dreamland's Whitley Strieber. Miguel, welcome to the program. Looking forward to this.
1: Thanks for having me on. Appreciate it.
0: It's hard to believe that Elvis Presley would be about 91 years old right now had he lived. Wow.
1: Yeah, it's almost he's eternal. That's for sure.
0: Were you shocked when you heard that he died 49 years ago?
1: No, I didn't even know about it. I was living in Mexico. I was a kid. My parents didn't like rock music, so I didn't know.
0: What got your interest in Presley and the others?
1: I was never a Presley fan at all.
0: Really?
1: I was always I was a Beatles guy most of my life. As I grew older, I appreciated his music and so forth. But honestly, this book came because I was channeled. A voice in my head came around 2022 after an ayahuasca ceremony and some synchronicities. And the voice said, my story hasn't been fully told, and it's your job. And I was like, Elvis, I don't even like you. I'm a Beatles guy. And he said, well, you're perfect because you have no bias. And it took me 3 months to write it.
0: Well, it's a well-done document of the legacy of Elvis Presley. What do you think of what happened? There's been so many rumors. They said they found him dead in his bathroom, that he might have had too many drugs in his system. What do you think happened to him, Miguel?
1: I personally, my book deals with both the conspiracy, possible assassination, and all that. But I personally take, and include it in the book, I think he knew he was going to die. As I write in the book, he was a very powerful mystic. He was a seeker. And he knew that his time was coming, and he definitely dropped a lot of hints to people. And his death was basically a sort of a shamanistic ritual, and I break down the symbolism and everything else. I don't know if you want me to go into detail into that.
0: Yeah, we'll get into it tonight. You know, he was only 42 years old. Did he not think of himself as healthy?
1: Well, he always had health problems all through his life, even when he was younger. So he was always struggling, as I argue in the book. Elvis was the classic wounded healer that Paul Levy talks about and others. An individual who grew up and was broken, and like shamans in many cultures who choose the broken people, somebody who's had a near-death experience or trauma, their channels of communication open, but also their amazing empathy opens too. But these shamans who serve the tribe are naturally broken, and they tend to be very sickly, and they tend to eventually become drug addicts because that's what sustains their ability to serve the tribe. But because of their wounds, they are able to heal others, they have an amazing empathy, and they often believe that if I get healed, I will lose my powers to serve the community. And we know the type, right? George, Sylvia Plath, Jim Morrison. You know, we know the wounded healer. They help us know ourselves. They help us heal our souls, but they can't do it to themselves. And they just become self-destructive. And Elvis was very self-destructive for various reasons. He had a lot of trauma. He was certainly a wounded healer.
0: I've seen some YouTube scenes of him singing on stage in Vegas, Miguel, and he was just wiped out. He was forgetting words. He was mumbling. It was really sad.
1: Yeah, he was a workaholic, and he was very tired, and he was on a lot of different types of drugs. And eventually it would catch up to him, especially when he was on tour. But there were times when he was not touring, even right before his death, George, he was very cogent. He was riding his Harley the day before his death. He played racquetball with friends. He was exercising and so forth. That doesn't look like a drug addict to you, does it? So, yeah, I think a lot of it had to do with just his breakneck schedule.
0: Why, after he died, Miguel, did they come up with this story that he was hiding somewhere, that he faked his death? It was all over the country. How come?
1: I think that's natural. When you have a figure that is almost mythical, a figure that really represents the zeitgeist of a people and the culture, it's very, and that person leaves very suddenly, it's very hard to accept their death. And we see it all over the place. I mean, from Michael Jackson to King Arthur to Jesus Christ, and Elvis had reached these sort of almost demigod levels. So people were just not going to accept it because, again, it was so sudden. There was a lot of confusion with his death. There was a lot of unanswered questions. So the legends came out, the mythology came out, although I would say that the case for him being killed is a good argument. We will not know probably until 2027. Vernon, his father, sealed his autopsy report for 20 years, and it won't be released till 2027. Although Vernon himself said he thought Elvis was killed, so did his cousin, Donna Presley.
0: If he was killed, why?
1: Well, that's, good question. Why would somebody want Elvis dead? Probably because maybe he was worth more dead than alive. Especially to certain people in the mob industry, the record industry, and so forth. It is no secret that right before he passed, he really wanted to turn around his career. He wanted to kind of wipe the slate clean. So that would include getting rid of his manager, Colonel Tom Parker. There were rumors he was going to get rid of a lot of people in his Memphis Mafia, the Inner Circle, and so forth. There was also rumblings that he was going to change a lot of his documents and will, give more power to his daughter, and give less power to Priscilla. So needless to say that there are reasons that it might have been a good time to get rid of Elvis, if you know what I mean. That would be the motivation. And, of course, you know, again, Elvis did rub shoulders with mobsters, being in the record industry, Hollywood and Vegas. Tom Parker was a terrible gambler who some say owed like $30 million to the mob. And, of course, other people, again, depended on Elvis and his money, including Priscilla and others. So perhaps they, you know, hypothetically, they would have said, you know, if he goes, we can still have his music and we can still have Graceland.
0: And I've always heard that Tom Parker, the manager, took like 50% of Elvis's earnings. Is that true?
1: No, I think that's more of a myth. He took 50% of merchandise. So basically, his contract, his music contract, was the typical music contract he had. I think he took 20% or something like that. So, but he still made, you know, Elvis made billions of dollars. Parker made hundreds of millions of dollars, and he still ended up broke.
0: How did Elvis get involved in the occult?
1: Elvis was always a seeker and a mystic. That was something that he was almost born with because he was born in such poverty. When he was born, his twin brother Jesse came out stillborn. All these things happened that made him really question what life was. He was curious about the big questions of life because of all these things that happened. Why did I grow up poor? Why did I suddenly become rich? Why did my brother die? And so forth. He was always seeking. At the same time, George, he was a natural mystic. At a young age, he could leave his body. He could astral travel. He had sort of psychic abilities that he inherited from his mother. Of course, being in the South, being Pentecostal, his mother told him, you know, we keep this as a secret. I think she might have had some sort of witch blood or mystic blood, and Elvis inherited, which made him a natural-born mystic and very curious, and eventually he expanded later on in life to really jump into the occult and alternative science.
0: We'll come back in a moment with Miguel Connor, author of the book The Occult Elvis, in just a moment on Coast to Coast AM.
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1: And I wanted to talk to you anyway about the UFO reports, what you think of them.
2: The best thing about it is it's really exciting. We got complete vindication because basically what happened was is the government admitted that we don't know what these spots, these objects, these bright lights are, but basically you can help the government because the thing we're finding out is government's not that bright and they need our help. So that's where Coast to Coast AM comes in and George Norrie comes in. Because you're going to have people on here that will give the government investigators an idea where to look, how to look, and what to look for. So it really does a lot of validation of the history of this show. And this is a huge step forward to getting to the truth because for the first time, we have the U.S. government admitting that there's something to this. Really admitting there's something to this. And that's the big step for all of us.
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3: Boston's self-titled first album was one of the most successful debuts in rock history. One of the great songs from that record is Long Time, which was coupled with a short instrumental called Foreplay. The band's late singer, Brad Delp, once provided the background on those tracks.
4: Long Time was one of my favorite songs to do when we played out live. It was just, it's a really fun song to sing, and it's one that I still enjoy listening to. The little organ piece to that the entitled Foreplay, is another thing that goes back to when I first met Tom. He had this little sort of semi-classical piece that he really liked a lot, but didn't know where to put it. And it worked out very nice after we did Long Time. We said, hey, there's a perfect spot for that. So that's how those kind of came together.
0: Classic Cuts. What blinding flash of brilliance is on Coast to Coast AM tonight?
1: Hi, it's George Norrie. 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
1: It's time to congratulate you for your efforts to get a UFO UAP disclosure. 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
5: 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And history, we'll look back and go, this radio show put this issue on over and over again. And ultimately, we got disclosure. And you're here to see it, and so am I.
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1: We're talking about the occult Elvis, the life of Elvis with Miguel Connor. We'll take calls with Miguel next hour here on Coast to Coast. 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

0: And welcome back, George Norrie, along with Miguel Connor. Miguel, how were his movies received? Was he doing well at the box office?
1: Well, critically, obviously not, as anybody who's seen an Elvis film. But he was, at the time in the 60s, one of the highest paid Hollywood actors, making millions of dollars. So his movies were very profitable. People really went to see him. But again, they weren't the roles that he wanted. I know there are certain movies like Flaming Star and Kid Creole where you see a good actor, the potential of a good actor. Even Quentin Tarantino said he had talent. But, you know, America wanted entertainment, and they wanted Elvis to be the goofy music guy that we got in the 60s.
0: Wasn't he close with Richard Nixon at the time, the president and the CIA?
1: I don't know about close. There was a time when Elvis was upset. It's probably one of the strangest stories you'll ever hear. He got in a fight with Vernon and Priscilla because he was spending money like crazy. And he just left Graceland and he just disappeared. And somehow he got on a commercial flight, flew around the country, and then showed up at the White House just out of the blue and told the person at the gate, "Hey, well, my name's Elvis and I want to talk to the president." And needless to say, even the president of the United States wasn't going to say no to the king. He's the king of America, right? So Nixon invited him. They met him, and Elvis was very basically, it was a time when Elvis was getting worried about street drugs and the Vietnam War, and he felt the country was eroding. So he sort of told President Nixon, "Let me offer you my services. I'll hunt down communists if you want." He wanted a badge, a DEA badge, so he could work undercover. Of course, Nixon didn't give it to him. Later, he did get an honorary badge. Now, it's one of the weirdest stories, but Priscilla always says the real reason that Elvis did this was because if he had a DEA badge, then he could travel the world and take guns and drugs, because that's the only time you can come in and out of the country if you're a DEA agent. And with that badge, Elvis would finally be able to do what he wanted to do, was tour the world, which he never did. But again, there were two things that Elvis always carried, was guns and drugs. In fact, when he met Nixon, they forgot, when they frisked him, they forgot one of his guns, and Elvis just pulled out the gun in front of the president in the Oval Office. So it's a bizarre, bizarre story. But yeah, Elvis was always wanted to be connected with law enforcement. He always had this thing about wanting to be an agent. I think it's because he grew up so poor and so much chaos, and he was so abused. He wanted to be in control as much as possible.
0: He was very close with his mother, wasn't he?
1: Very much, to the point it was abusive, I would say. I think he suffered from what they call lethal enmeshment, because when Jesse, his twin, died, which was terrible, his mother became very possessive of Elvis and didn't give him any room to grow, or, you know, used to beat him if he even came like a few minutes late from school and so forth. But it became a very unhealthy relationship, almost a Oedipus type of relationship. And I think that did a lot of damage to Elvis' psyche, and it did a lot of damage to his ability to have normal relationships with other women. And then when Gladys died early in her 40s, it was really a blow that left a permanent scar in Elvis. I mean, right after his mother died, he went to the army, and he just went for Priscilla. It's almost like the first person that looked like his mother, that reminded him of his mother, was the first person he fell for, even though she happened to be 14.
0: It was on the Ed Sullivan Show that he introduced Elvis to America, and they would always talk about videotaping him with his from the waist up, so they wouldn't see him gyrating, right?
1: Yeah. And that was completely natural. Elvis never tried to do it. It was something that he was always a very nervous person. You got to remember, Elvis was an introvert. Given his druthers, he'd rather just be alone, reading, meditating and all that. But when he got very nervous, this sort of energy would overcome him, and he would just start shaking his hips and shaking his legs, and it became obviously a hallmark of his persona.
0: In his earlier career, he seemed very nervous in front of a crowd. He would always start by saying, ladies and gentlemen, and he always seemed awkward, didn't he?
1: Yeah, he was an introvert at heart. He loved the audience. He loved connecting with people. He loved singing, but again, he was actually a very shy person. He probably stuttered when he was younger. He probably chain smoked because he was always so nervous, but eventually he was able to overcome these things and just accept himself as, you know, the most famous person in the world.
0: How deeply was he involved in the occult, as you write?
1: Very, very deeply. You were talking about Hollywood. When Elvis got to Hollywood, he was basically, he'd reached the summit, right? He was the king of rock and roll. He was the apex predator. To this day, no male solo singer has reached his height.
0: Right. He owned Las Vegas, didn't he?
1: That would be later. This is Hollywood Elvis in the early 60s. But he was still one of the most bankable Hollywood stars in the world. So he had everything. And he had Priscilla. And guess what? Like many celebrities, he felt completely empty, depressed. He hated his life. He thought money would and all the adulation would solve a lot of his trauma and problems. But no, he still didn't have the questions he wanted in life. Why am I here? What's the nature of God? What's after the other side? So as the saying says, when the student is ready, the master appears. He met Larry Geller, who was would become his hairdresser, who was a big occultist. And Larry opened the doors to theosophy, astrology, Manly P. Hall, Gnosticism, Kabbalah, Taoism. And Elvis was off to the races. He studied all of these traditions, became very versed. He eventually joined the Yogananda ashram and worked under his successor, Dayamata. And that would be his life, or until he died. He was an occultist, not just an occultist, George, but he was a magician. He was, like I said, he could astral travel, manipulate the weather, read minds. He had powers of prophecy. He was just an incredible individual mystic that has been pretty much overlooked because people still cling to him, sort of Southern good old boy, conservative Christian. But that's not the real Elvis. He was on a level that few mystics have reached.
0: And he liked to surround himself with his friends and staff, didn't he?
1: Yeah, to an extent. I mean, it's not like he had much of a choice. He was so famous. He needed bodyguards. He needed publicists and all that. But he was a loyal person. His bodyguards, friends, people who gave jobs were always people that he met in the army, that he grew up in Memphis, that were poor. So, yeah, he was always surrounded, and privacy was not something that Elvis enjoyed very often. Again, as an introvert, it was sometimes very painful for him because he liked to sometimes be alone. One of his favorite rituals, George, later on, he would sit there with a candle alone in his room, and he could will himself to go back in time into his mother's womb and perhaps even farther. Elvis believed in reincarnation, and he thought through meditation he could sometimes recall other lives.
0: Well, when Presley was doing his thing, why did they keep it such a secret about the occult?
1: I don't think they kept it secret because he drove everybody crazy with it. I mean, you can read the bio of Priscilla, his People of the Memphis Mafia. You can read all these mainstream bios that have sold millions of copies. And there's no secret, though. You know, Ginger Alden will talk about Elvis creating force fields and them doing sex magic and manipulating the clouds. Priscilla will talk about how he could heal arthritis and his grandmother's arthritis and her headache. It's all there, but it's all scattered. And I think with Elvis, people are just they see what they want to see. They just want the sensationalism, the music, the drugs, the sex. And through all that and all these books, you find, you know, his spirituality. And it was my job to sort of collate all of this. And again, I don't go to YouTube or anything like that. All my information is from these mainstream biographies that shows that he was a mystic. And again, he didn't promote it, but he didn't hide it. He would have meditation circles at Graceland. He would love to talk to people about Khalil Gibran and the Prophet. He would try to meditate with women. Sometimes women wanted to jump his bones, George. And he would say, no, why don't we meditate and see if we can transcend this world and do some, you know, Greek prayers or some Taoist prayers and so forth. So, no, he didn't hide it, but again, he didn't promote it.
0: His daughter died at a young age of 54, almost similarly with what he might have passed on from, right?
1: Yeah, unfortunately, I mean, I do agree with Priscilla. Because Elvis had a second side, like his mother Gladys, who also had a darkness about her. Maybe they were bipolar. Maybe they had some sort of depression again, the wounded healer. Priscilla always said there was a demon that was transferred through the lineage, and everybody in the Presley family had it. So, unfortunately, Lisa Marie seems to have had it too, either the sort of self-destructive darkness that mystics often have. Or again, we go back to the wounded healer. These gifts from the gods, they take their weight and they take their pound of flesh from you.
0: How difficult was it to get the information on Elvis for the book?
1: It was very easy, actually, because again, I just went through all the biographies and I simply read them, and I just started taking out the mystical parts, the UFO encounter parts, what he was interested in studying and so forth. I mean, you can go to Graceland right now, and if you go to his library, they'll show his library, you will see a lot of books on theosophy, on Buddhism. I mean, it's, again, it's no secret that what he was into.
0: Was he into, did the Beatles know much about Elvis? They got to know each other toward the end, didn't they?
1: To an extent, obviously the Beatles were hugely influenced by Elvis. John Lennon famously said before Elvis there was nothing, because Elvis basically created almost an entire culture by his presence. But they did meet towards in the mid to late 60s, and it was a bit awkward because the Beatles were sort of shocked, they were stoned. Elvis was kind of bored, and they sort of met, and it's unfortunate because Larry Geller, who was Elvis's spiritual teacher, and George Harrison went outside and to smoke a joint, and they got into this big discussion about Hinduism. That would have been what Elvis would have wanted to do, because he preferred to talk metaphysics than to talk about music and other stuff. So that was their meeting. Later on, I know Elvis denounced John Lennon as being a communist and so forth. However, when John Lennon was having trouble with the government, Lennon called him, and Elvis sort of helped him out so he wouldn't get kicked out.
0: This is unbelievable. Unbelievable indeed. Where do you get your book, The Occult Elvis?
1: Oh, you can get it anywhere. Usually any bookstore, Amazon, the usual suspects.
0: And you're doing David Bowie now too, huh?
1: Yeah. As soon as I was done with Elvis, I told myself I never want to write another biography. I've never written one. And another voice came in my head and said, you forgot about Elvis 2.0. And I'm like, who the hell is Elvis 2.0? And yes, the voice was David Bowie. He really is an extension of Elvis, and his story is just as fascinating. It's no secret David Bowie was into the occult and mysticism, but people don't understand how deep the rabbit hole goes with him. He was also full-blown mystic, magician, prophet, and just fascinating individual.
0: Does the voice of Elvis still come to you?
1: No, not as much. No, not at all.
0: Is he happy with the book?
1: I don't think so. I think he's mad at me, George.
0: Really?
1: Yeah, last year when on his death day on the 16th, I had a throat infection that day and I couldn't talk. So I think he was punishing me for something. So I don't know what I did wrong. Maybe, I don't know. So maybe because I was writing the David Bowie book, I don't know. But I really tried to be a good servant, or he was my muse. I think he's one of the most remarkable, beautiful, mystical people in all of history. One of the great souls, truly the representation of what is good and what is bad in the American dream. Like I say, I call him America's magician. He is the shaman of this country, and just an amazing individual.
0: There was a time he was very heavy. He was gaining a lot of weight. But then when he tried his comeback, he lost that and started looking pretty good again, didn't he?
1: Yeah, he could do that. He would. He had gut problems. Even when you look at him in the 50s, if you look at some pictures that people aren't noticing, like they kind of hidden like Elvis smoking a cigarette, but there are pictures even when he's in his 20s with a really big gut. So he did have some problems with his intestines. He always had that, but he also had a voracious appetite and so forth. But he, when push came to shove, and I think he would have done it also in 77, he would go himself and, you know, be disciplined, work out, and he could lose weight pretty fast.
0: Miguel's website is linked up at coasttocoastam.com. The book we're talking about is called The Occult Elvis. We're going to take calls with Miguel next hour here on Coast to Coast about Elvis Presley. 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

0: Hi, registered pharmacist Ben Fuchs here. I've been studying healthy bodies for 35 years, and what I've got to tell you may shock and surprise you, but if you listen up, it may change your life. Fibromyalgia is a Latin term meaning muscle fiber pain, best thought of as a sign of toxicity, specifically blood toxicity. Dr. John Kavaris discovered that women given an injection of the blood thinner heparin reported that their fibromyalgia symptoms were dramatically reduced. He developed the hypercoagulation theory of fibromyalgia that postulated that sticky clogged blood following toxicity resulted in the deposition of clotting proteins and other poisons into the muscle. And where was the most likely source of the toxicity? The digestive tract, and specifically the small intestine. The small intestine is the home of the microbiome, trillions of bacterial cells made up of many hundreds of strains, and they make vitamins that help us digest our food and detoxify poisons. If there are long-standing digestive issues, especially in the processing of fats, over time, these proportions get thrown off and the wrong types of bacterial strains can proliferate. Because these bacteria are constantly secreting waste materials, eventually the body will mount an immune defensive response and an inflammatory reaction will ensue. Eventually the blood can become contaminated, and the major blood response to this kind of contamination is clotting. If you're suffering from fibromyalgia or inflammatory pain issues, try eating fermented veggies. I like sauerkraut and beets. Pickles are good too. You can make your own fermented veggies pretty easily, basically by mashing or cutting up veggies and adding some bacterial starter and salt. And you'd be wise to use a good probiotic supplement on a regular basis. 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
2: Breaking news this hour from Town Hall. I'm Rich Thomason. Been nothing official yet from the prosecution or the defense, but sources say today could bring a major development in a high-profile murder case out of New York City.
3: Luigi Mangione is expected to plead guilty as early as Friday in the federal case accusing him of stalking and killing UnitedHealthcare CEO Brian Thompson. The person speaking anonymously also says it's possible Mangione could change his mind. He's expected to attend a hearing Friday in the case. Mangione is accused of shooting Thompson outside a New York City hotel in December 2024. His lawyers and spokespeople for the Justice Department and Manhattan federal prosecutors have declined to comment. I'm Mike Hempen.
2: Indiana's governor deploying additional resources to deal with the impact of severe flooding. It's devastated so much of the state. Governor Mike Braun speaking in Cambridge City. It's about 50 miles east of Indianapolis.
4: We've got the National Guard involved up in the northwest because of all the debris, trees down everywhere. Here, there'll be a Black Hawk helicopter. Stay on call because, sadly, the forecast says we could get 2 to 4 more inches down here.
2: Rescuers in Colombia are pleading for silence as they listen for signs of life in the rubble left by the deadly earthquake. The disaster has killed more than 280 people, hundreds more still missing. The call for quiet, part of a last-ditch attempt to find survivors in the aftermath of that 7.4 magnitude quake that hit the South American country on Monday. Aid agencies consider the first 2 to 3 days following a quake to be the prime window for rescuing survivors. On Wall Street, stock futures are mixed so far. Right now, the Dow futures are down 71 points, NASDAQ futures up 34. More on these stories at townhall.com.
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6: So,
2: in a special election in Britain, Nigel Farage has beaten trash can wearing comedian candidate Count Binface. Farage regaining the seat in Parliament that he quit a month ago.
7: Nigel Farage has won a resounding victory. He won more votes today than he did at the general election 2 years ago. There were fewer votes cast today than that election 2 years ago, and yet he won more. And Reform UK will argue that that vindicates their decision to call this election and sends a message to all the, to that parliamentary investigation that's ongoing into his finances to say that this seat strongly backs Nigel Farage.
2: Yeah, that's the BBC's Harry Farley reporting. Firefighters in France and central England battling multiple fires amid record-breaking heat. France is experiencing its driest year ever, with a new fire forcing more than 500 people to evacuate their homes. News and analysis at townhall.com. Echoes of the far distant past are heard thanks to a dry spell in Italy's largest city.
8: Rome's ancient Nero's Bridge has reemerged from the Tiber River as exceptionally low water levels expose parts of the historic structure near St. Peter's Basilica. Weeks of little to no rain have caused the Tiber's flow to fall below 80 cubic meters per second, that according to Rome's Civil Protection Service. Archaeologists say the bridge, traditionally associated with Emperor Nero, may actually predate his reign and have been built under his uncle, Emperor Caligula. The discovery comes as Rome faces a water crisis after prolonged dry periods. Keith Peters reporting.
2: President Trump plans to highlight his crime-fighting and public safety record during today's visit to a New York police academy. He'll be releasing new FBI crime stats showing a decrease in violent crime in 2025. More on these stories, townhall.com.
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0: 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I'm all shook up.
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2: We'll take your calls this hour with Miguel Connor as we talk about the life of Elvis Presley. The Occult Elvis is the name of the book. And we'll take your calls when we come back on Coast to Coast AM. 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

0: And welcome back, George Norrie, along with Miguel Connor, as we talk about the occult Elvis. What part of the book, The Occult Elvis, Miguel, do you like the best?
1: Ooh, that's a good one, isn't it? That's a really good one. I like to, obviously, somebody's into Gnosticism. I like when I try to translate Elvis's life through a Jungian lens, connect him to archetypes, figure out his addiction from how Jung saw it as a sort of embracing of dark archetypes and tying him to the trickster archetype and finding out about his shadow and all that and his trauma. So that's a part that I personally liked.
0: Would you say that Elvis was a deep person?
1: Extremely deep, and that's something people said around him. Again, even when he was in Vegas, he always had workers carry about 100 books, philosophical and the occult, with them. Besides entertaining people, spirituality was his big passion in life. He loved talking about it. People will tell you that he had a very almost scholarly grasp on these topics. He could tie things together, like he was able to tie ufology with Ezekiel's wheels, and this is in the early 60s, and so forth. So he was his quest was really to try to understand God and the spiritual world. So yeah, he was a extremely deep, intelligent, and sensitive individual.
0: And other than his performances on stage and in the movies, he really didn't do much, did he? He didn't go out much.
1: No, he didn't. I mean, most of his life was at Graceland. Obviously, he would vacation in places like Colorado, Hawaii, and so forth. But no, he never really left the United States. Again, Elvis was very much an introvert. People would say Memphis Mafia, Priscilla. He was the kind of individual that could just go in his back

0: from the beginning, and I connected from his birth to his death. When he was born, his father, Vernon, went outside to have a cigarette. It was, again, Gladys was having her, they had to have the child in the house. This is the Great Depression in the South. There probably wasn't a midwife. Family had to be there to help. And Vernon was outside having a cigarette, and this blue alien light appeared over the house. And it suddenly everything froze. The sound of coyotes in the wind froze. Temperatures dropped, and Vernon freaked out. And he went in, and I had a sort of a memory wipe, probably because Jesse had died. But this sort of blue, and you wonder, was Elvis dropped from another dimension? Because this blue light and this blue theme and this UFO vibe followed him all his life. He had three UFO encounters. He had one in Graceland, one in the desert in Arizona, and then what was the other one? Oh, one in his Bel Air mansion in California. And he had all the three types. You know, he saw the flying saucer in Graceland. His father was there. Others were there. When I give evidence, there's always witnesses. The other one in Arizona was sort of the lights flashing through the sky and moving around. And then the one in Bel Air, which his bodyguards were present, was sort of the eerie ghostly light that covers the area and moves around like some sort of milky ghostly being. So those were his three UFO encounters, but he was very much into ufology. He read the books like von Daniken's Chariot of the Gods. He always would speculate that the extraterrestrials are stopping humans from destroying himself. He speculated many times after his father told him about the blue light that maybe he really was dropped here as an alien from another world or some sort of a parallel dimension. So he would have been very much at home with Coast to Coast, George. He would have been a very good guest to you.
1: I think so. And we knew Eric von Daniken real well before he passed. I would have loved to have gotten those two together. That would have been quite a meeting, huh?
0: Could have just sat back and just had a great time.
1: Let's take some calls. Let's go to Walter, truck driving in Pennsylvania to get us started east of the Rockies. Hello, Walter.
2: Hey, George. How you doing?
1: Okay, buddy. Thank you.
2: Good. Yeah, hey, Miguel, how you, because I drive truck, and I stopped down at Graceland several times to check it out, check out Graceland, and I noticed he had a picture with him and some FBI agents, and I thought maybe he wanted to become an FBI agent at one time, and I also wondered because, you know, later on in life, as he started to, you know, get disfigured, like, you know, because of age, I thought maybe he probably might have thought about faking his death or something.
0: No, I don't think he was. I don't think he would have faked his death. And I have only one argument. Yes, God was important to Elvis. His fans was important, but the most important thing in his life was his family. That would be Vernon and Lisa Marie. I don't see a universe where Elvis would leave Lisa Marie. He wouldn't do it. He would have rather died. It's just there's no way he would do it because. Family, he was raised that you love your family and you're loyal to your family. So unless he somehow found a way to live inside in secret in Graceland, I don't see him faking his death, leaving his daughter and his father and the rest of his family. That's not Elvis.
1: He would have been distraught when she passed away if he was still alive.
0: Right.
1: Oh, my God.
0: Yeah. He would have come out of the woodwork.
1: First time
0: Lisa
1: caller.
0: Marie was everything to him.
1: Michael's with us in High Ridge, Missouri. Go ahead, Michael.
3: Hey, George, you're the best.
1: Thank you, sir.
3: Hey, Miguel, I'm not familiar with your work, but I'm hoping you can explain a theory of suspicious death that would work with the amount of drugs that have been proven to be provided to Elvis, especially the night that he died, especially with Dr. Nick and others. Like I said, I'd love to know the most likely theory that you can explain that would work. With the understanding that that is a fact, that he did took an obscene amount of prescription drugs.
1: He had a lot of drugs in his system.
0: He always did. Although Vernon did an independent autopsy or toxicology in Utah, and again, he came up with some different conclusions, which we'll find in 2027. And there are conflicting medical reports. One said that he was not close to having a heart attack. The other one was that

0: again, even with all the drugs in his system, that wouldn't have killed him. The only thing that's very suspicious is that he had a lot of, I think, codeine in his system. And since his army days, Elvis was very allergic, I think, to codeine. So people wonder, he wouldn't take it. If he even had a little bit, he would have gone into shock. So that right there is what's very suspicious. Like, if somebody wanted to get rid of Elvis, that's what they would have given it to him. If they did, it would have been an inside job. Probably one of his bodyguards, because Graceland was very well guarded and so forth. So that's the one that gives me pause, if you know what I mean.
1: The pathologist Michael Baden said that Elvis had an enlarged heart for a very long time. Did you know that?
0: Yes, yes. But again, some of the conclusions of other medics say that he was nowhere near in danger of having a heart attack. So that's, again, there are conflicting reports, unfortunately, because of all the chaos and everything that happened.
1: In your opinion, am I giving away the book if we push you to find out how he died?
0: No, I can give it. I have no problem with that. Again, you'll have to read the book because I start from the beginning, the blue alien light, and how everything seems to be faded. And he knew about it because he had contact with beings from other dimensions, including his dead brother. And he had prophetic visions, but towards the end of his life, he started making strange pronouncements. For example, one day his stepbrother, David Stanley, he called David Stanley to his room 2 days before he died. And he said, you know, David, I love you, but in a couple of days, I'm going to be on a different plane. And David said, yeah, you got to take a plane to Portland. It's your next concert. And Elvis sort of, he looked very sad, like you're not getting it. And he simply gave him a hug, like almost a goodbye hug. He was doing things. He was, really working on his will, changing a lot of documents. And, he told his spiritual advisor, Larry Geller, things are not going to work out like people think they are. Angels can fly because they don't take themselves so lightly. And Geller thought, oh my God, he thinks this is it. And he would do strange things like, he would drive down to Tupelo and look under his old house for marbles when he was a child. And he kept saying, you have to visit where you were born. Very strange comment. So his little hints here and there made it seem like he knew that his time was up. And as I argue in the book, his death was very much a shamanistic funeral ritual. I mean, again, that day he wore blue. I mean, through blue and aliens and UFOs are so connected. Even Whitley Strieber talks about the visitors leaving a blue trail. And when you look at ufology, blue is all over the place. And blue was the light that Elvis used when he was healing people or when he was having a trance. But he wore blue pajamas. He sang the Blue Eyes Crying in the Rain. He wore his ankh. He did all these things that seemed almost like a ritual. And then when he was found dead, his book was the scientific evidence for the face of Jesus. Like he knew he was going to meet Jesus. The last thing you would see in this world was Jesus. You look at the symbolism. He died on the throne because he was the king. He died in Memphis, which is Egyptian for the land between or the middle of two lands. He died at age 42. 42 is very much in Egyptian lore. When you die, you go down to Osiris and he gives you 42 negative sins. And that's 42 things that you haven't done, sins that you haven't committed. So all these things, again, the Ankh and all that, I put it together very much as sort of a ritual. He manipulated the weather that day. I mean, it seemed like a ritual, and it should be mentioned, yeah, Elvis was obsessed with ancient Egyptian magic. That was one of his passions. So I see it as he knew he was going to die. He told people, and he knew he had to do one ritual before he ascended to his next incarnation, if you would.
1: Let's go to Brad, truck driving in Pennsylvania. Thanks, Brad. Go ahead.
2: Hi, George, and Miguel, how you doing?
1: Hi.
0: Good.
2: I mean, I worship this guy, man. I mean, after Jesus Christ, this is the one guy I want to see, okay, when I die, okay?
0: Amen.
2: But I used to drive taxi before I used to drive truck, and this couple in sitting in a taxi with Bad Mountain Elvis that day, he was not faithful to Priscilla, and I kicked this couple out of my taxi, okay? But that's how hardcore Elvis Presley fans are, okay? Now, I want you to tell people how great this guy was and how he used to give his Cadillacs and all the other things that he used to give away. And like you said, he saw his mother in Priscilla because Priscilla was blonde, and he always made Priscilla dye her hair so she looked like his mother.
0: Right.
2: Thank you so much. Thank you so much.
1: All right. Thank you, Brad. Appreciate it. There's somebody there who thinks the world of Elvis Presley, Miguel.
0: No, yeah. And he's right. Elvis, anybody who looked like his mom or reminded him of his mom, he went gaga. That's why when he saw a picture of H.P. Blavatsky, he said, oh, my God, she reminds me of my mom. He started studying theosophy like there was no tomorrow. That was his weakness, was mama. But, no, he was one of the most charitable, kind human beings in the world. He would, a limo driver would take him somewhere and he says, oh, do you work for a company? And the guy, limo driver said, yeah, I work for this company. And Elvis said, well, I like the way you drive. Here's a check. You own this limo now. Now you own your own company. He would give money to people to buy houses, give away cars. There's stories where he saw that there was some lady who didn't have legs in Memphis. And she had to go around in like a box with wheels. He went and bought her like the most expensive wheelchair and took it personally to her. He was going to go one time into concert, and he heard his father said that some girl had written a letter that she was dying of cancer and wanted to meet him. He canceled his plans and went to the hospital to spend the last days with this poor girl. Over and over. I mean, he would see somebody who was handicapped on the street. He would give him a job, you know, in the mailroom. Is just his one of the most giving people. Even as a child, dirt broke in Memphis, no money. Sometimes they didn't even have money to eat at night. His parents finally saved up to give him a bicycle at 6 years old. That same day, Elvis gave the bicycle to one of his friends. I mean, he had a heart that was just beautiful. It's incredible what he gave to people all the time.
1: Did he get that kind of recognition when he was doing his thing?
0: Oh, yeah, very much. He was known as somebody who was always giving, always taking care of people, sometimes too much. He was very much a philanthropist. I mean, he was writing checks to synagogues, police departments, churches. You know, he didn't care. I mean, that's the conflict he had because I think when you look at how much money Elvis made, he made money, billions of dollars in today's money. And a huge point of it, he just gave it away, just didn't care. I mean, because for him, money was just a gift. It was an illusion. He grew up poor. He knew he could make money anytime. So he was never too worried about money. He was more worried about the love of his fans than anything else.
1: Let's go to Jeff in North Dakota. Hi, Jeff. Go ahead.
3: Hi, George. Hi, Miguel. And I just want to share with you that I was an Elvis impersonator in Southern California. I was number one Elvis impersonator 15 years there, and I sang for 20 years.
1: Oh, good
3: and
1: for
3: I
1: you.
3: Met a lot of people who knew him, and I have evidence that he's still alive because I met him in 1990. Elvis was in the movie Home Alone. He had brown hair and a beard.
0: Right.
3: And he did a quirk when he sang. He turned in his head in that, being that character actor in that. And I met him 2 years later. Okay. So I just want to say, are you sincere when you say I love you?
1: Talk about the rumors, Miguel, of him being alive. Now, he supposedly died in 1977, right?
0: Yeah, I think he left a building called Planet Earth. Although somebody as advanced as a soul can come back in some sort of vibration. So he does come back when he wants to. He has appeared in many places, and he will continue to do so. Just like, I don't know, Bigfoot, Jesus, King Arthur. I mean, there are beings who have this ability because they're so advanced. They're so beloved by millions of people. Elvis is as famous as he was that, yes, he'll make appearances. He made appearance in my head. Remember, he told me to write this book, and I know he's not talking to me now, but he was very clear when I would talk to him.
1: We're going to come back and take final calls with our special guest, Miguel Connor, as we talk about the occult Elvis right here on Coast to Coast AM.
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1: And I wanted to talk to you anyway about the UFO reports, what you think of them.
2: The best thing about it is it's really exciting. We got complete vindication because basically what happened was is the government admitted that we don't know what these spots, these objects, these bright lights are, but basically you can help the government because the thing we're finding out is government's not that bright and they need our help. So that's where Coast to Coast AM comes in and George Norrie comes in. Because you're going to have people on here that will give the government investigators an idea where to look, how to look, and what to look for. So it really does a lot of validation of the history of this show. And this is a huge step forward to getting to the truth because for the first time, we have the U.S. government admitting that there's something to this. Really admitting there's something to this. And that's the big step for all of us.
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1: Hi, it's George Norrie. 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
1: It's time to congratulate you for your efforts to get a UFO UAP disclosure. 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
4: 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And ultimately, we got disclosure. And you're here to see it, and so am I.
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1: We'll be back with Miguel Connor and take final calls with him as we talk about the occult Elvis. Great story indeed. Next hour, Amy Robinson joins us to talk about your Akashic Records right here on Coast to Coast AM. Have you signed up yet to become a Coast Insider? 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
2: 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And every show, I learn at least one thing.
3: Hey, this is Buck. I'm a Coast to Coast Insider, and I'll tell you what. It's a great thing for me. Here in West Virginia, we get inundated with snow. But it doesn't matter as long as we have our provisions. 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

0: And welcome back, George Norrie, along with our special guest, Miguel Connor. That bumper song you just heard, Heartbreak Hotel, was released 70 years ago and became a number one hit in the U.S. within a year. He had a lot of number one hits, didn't he, Miguel?
1: Yes, he did, and most people don't know it's a very, very dark song. It's about somebody who has his heart broken, and he is going to his hotel to end things. So there is even a darkness how Elvis started his career.
0: Did Elvis write a lot of his music?
1: No, none of it, really. Elvis had this amazing ability to pick songs and get deep into the essence, into the soul, the energy of a song, and make it his own. But you have to remember, George, he was raised in a world where everything was separated. This is before Bob Dylan or the Beatles. He lived in an era where you had the songwriter, you had the singer, everything was separated, and that's what he was used to. But he could make any song his own and tap into the pure, almost spiritual essence of a song like nobody I've seen in the world in history.
0: And he really got rolling when he was 19. And a lot of his influence was from African-American singing, was it not?
1: It was indeed. He himself said he was inspired because he said their music showed their pain of being in this diaspora, of being in this prison, of longing for home, of longing for the spirits. So he thought black music really had a religious power to it that he loved. He loved black gospel. In fact, he used to go to black gospel churches, and he would be the one who would be segregated in the back. But he didn't care because he loved that type of music, and he found that was really the essence of music. I mean, to him, music was spirituality.
0: Let's go back to the calls west of the Rockies. Iasius is with us in Maui in Hawaii. You've got a hurricane heading its way to the Big Island. You okay, Iasius?
2: Well, I'm on Maui, so we haven't got hit for the hurricane for over 100 years. But anyways, he keeps answering my questions. My question is more about the timeline. I believe Elvis started like gospel music, and then he went to O-Town and then rock and roll. Am I wrong?
1: Yeah, that was it. Although, I mean, people used to say whenever the Pentecostals would be gripped by the Holy Spirit and they would start dancing and shaking out in the aisles, which is what he grew up, they used to call it rock and rolling. So we have to understand, as I argue in the book, that rock music really was sort of a spiritual movement. I mean, you look at people like Little Richard or Johnny Cash. These guys were, and Elvis, these guys were ministers first. They were part of the Pentecostal vibe. And people, first rock critics would go to these shows, these first rock shows with Elvis and Little Richard and all these guys, and they were like, this is like a Holy Tent revival. Because it was that sort of ecstasy and being gripped by a power and all that. And I know the lyrics were goofy, but that's normal in the blues and in other types of music. But as I argue, rock music really was a sort of a spirituality that gave us a buffer once the great materialistic American empire rose after World War II. Elvis was the buffer telling us, hey, look inward, look to God, look to yourselves, you know. Don't let, you know, your emotions still matter in this sort of mechanistic world of nuclear bombs and satellites. So it's almost, yeah, you could say rock music was definitely a fusion of blues and gospel music, and it was always meant to be a spiritual music that tapped from the black plight, if you would.
0: Was Chuck Berry an influence in Elvis's career?
1: No, I think they came out around the same time. Most of his big influences was like, Sister Loretta and a lot of the black gospel, musicians that he really liked. And he liked a lot of the country music and all that, but, I think they're about the same time.
0: Next up, Stan in South Dakota is with us. Hey, Stan, go ahead.
3: Yeah, thanks, George and Miguel. I saw Elvis second to his last performance in Sioux Falls, South Dakota.
1: Oh, so and jealous.
3: He put on a tremendous show, just tremendous. But the thing that I really believe Elvis was a true born-again Christian. And I think he won 3 Grammys for gospel, none for rock and roll, and none for country. So that kind of tells you something.
1: Oh, it does indeed. I would have to agree. His favorite music was gospel. There's no doubt about it. I think with Elvis, as I write in the book, Jesus was always going to be his ride or die God. That was simple. There was no arguing with that. But when Elvis came out, he was very much denounced by many of the Christian churches. Billy Graham was public about him. His own pastor turned on him and said that he'd been gripped by the devil. And that really hurt Elvis and made him very angry. And he started looking at these churches and saying, you know, these are more like businesses than they are churches, and they've turned on me. And so he started looking for more of Jesus in other places. He started asking questions. Well, where was Jesus when he was in Egypt and the lost years? And he started reading other takes about Jesus. And he sort of came to a more of the kind of cosmic Christ that you might find in the Gospel of John or whatever, the Christ consciousness. But that's the kind of Jesus that Elvis really was looking for. But yeah, Jesus was always his man in his life, that's for sure. But again, he had his own take, and he was burned by his former religions, and he did not like how many of the churches treated the poor and other people.
0: When he was drafted in 1958 by the military, did that help or hurt his career when he came back?
1: That is a good question that's been debated. I think that it's almost like he had to go because he was such a firebomb and it was so intense. And he was on the FBI's list and churches were angry. And the whole culture had pretty much changed because of Elvis. I mean, people don't understand what an atomic bomb he was to the psyche of the Western people. And it was all so intense. I always wondered, maybe it was almost a good thing that he needed to put the brakes on what he was doing. Cause I wonder if he would have burned out or something bad would have happened. I mean, people were threatening his life and so forth. And again, by then, I mean, it took Elvis, 3 years to become already the king, the most famous solo singer in history. So it was just something that, you know, might have been good.
0: How good was Tom Parker, his manager?
1: I know Tom gets a lot of slack, but I think he was perfect for Elvis because Elvis was famous and Parker took him to the stratosphere. They really worked together because Elvis was, as I compare him, Elvis was kind of like, think of alchemy. You've got Mercury, which was Elvis, chaotic energy and artistry and all that. And then you've got Saturn, which is the binding force that keeps Mercury together in the alchemical experiment, because Parker was all about the numbers and scheduling and all that. So they were really good for each other. And we have to remember that they knew each other they worked together for 20 years. And when things were going well, their relationship was very good and they were very close. When things started going bad with, Parker's gambling and Elvis's relationship and drugs, then yes, there was a lot of tension, but, for 20 years, I would say people disagree with me. I think he was good for Elvis with some mistakes. I think he should have given Elvis more leeway with Hollywood and other decisions. But you also have to remember, is Parker was sort of a mobster himself. You know how the Hollywood and music industry would suck singers dry and throw them aside and bully them. Parker could bully these big record companies and Hollywood studios to give Elvis enough freedom to be, you know, artistically flexible and give him the money he really needed and, you know, open the doors that other managers couldn't have done it. And you see that very much. I mean, Led Zeppelin had Grant. The good bands have very sort of mobster-type managers because this industry is full of mobsters and corrupt people. So in that way, Parker was very good for Elvis.
0: Let's go to Michael in Toronto, Canada. Hey, Michael, go ahead.
4: Hi there. It sounds like you took a lot of what I was going to say tonight. For instance, did Elvis write two songs, "There Will Be Peace in the Valley," "Reach Out to Jesus"? So that's the Christian part, and that Billy Graham was convinced that he went to heaven.
1: Oh. Well, that's good to hear. Again, Elvis, when he was a teenager, believed in reincarnation. He thought people were reincarnated, and he believed that people had a choice. You could be reincarnated, and you either choose to reincarnate and get closer to God every life, or you choose to reincarnate and choose the material world, and eventually you will go to oblivion. So, but I'm glad Billy Graham said that.
0: And you're right, Miguel. He would have been a great guest on this program.
1: Oh, yeah. He would have been right at home. All the topics you talk about. Again, he was into all these exemplars, from Manly P. Hall to theosophy, Buddhism, Taoism, ufology, alternative psychology. He was a That was his passion. That's what he loved to talk about, and he could talk about for hours. And, you know, he would meet people here and there that might be interested. But unfortunately, a lot of people just wanted his money or his body.
0: Ed, Charlotte, North Carolina. Hey, Eddie, go ahead.
5: Hey, George. Before I start, I got a couple of questions, but I tried to get hold of you 3 or 4 months ago about the electricity problem, and they predicted 100 blackouts, and now AI has got all this. We got this crisis, but in the short term, possibly tomorrow morning, Donald Trump has poured over $300 billion into solving it, and is merging a little company into his company, and they have successfully created fusion, which will take care of our grid. They've been looking where to put it, Texas or whatever, and it's and you know you have a byproduct which is helium. You don't lose anything. So all we're right. going to solve our whole grid.
0: Let's hope so. Save that for an open line night, all right?
5: Anyway, Elvis also must have picked the right man to do his book, because it sounds phenomenal about your book. I have two quick questions. One, I heard that that the mob people, they were having him do these little cheap movies one after the other, and he was fed up with it, and he told him he wasn't going to do it anymore, and that's why they just took his life. And that his dad was going around collecting evidence, and they broke into his car and took a file, and they also pulled up in front of his parents' house. They came on the porch, and they fired a warning shot up over their heads on the porch. I was going to see if, and since you mentioned that he did a private autopsy, I thought maybe is this true that that happened? And I heard that, you know, like you say, Priscilla said he could come out on a clear day, clap his hands, and cause clouds and rain to fall.
1: Yeah, he could manipulate the weather. He could make objects move. He could, I mean, he was a natural born magician or whatever you want to call it. I haven't heard of these things. I know, again, Vernon went silent afterwards. He did think Elvis was murdered, but he wanted to keep quiet because, again, the powers that be. I remember Elvis telling Larry Geller because, yeah, Elvis was like, I want better roles. I want this and that. And he was frustrated. And he said something which was very brilliant. He said, look, Larry, in the old days, in the, you know, in this business, they would just take you out and give you cement shoes and throw you at the bottom of the river. Now these mobsters wear nice suits. They take you to meetings. They take you to lunch. And they'll destroy you, but they'll do it the other way. They'll cancel you. They'll find ways to blackmail you. It's what we have today. We don't need mobsters when we have corporate America, because they're just as evil. And Elvis knew how things were changing, and he knew how to play the game, whether he was in Vegas or Hollywood or the record industry. That's just the way of the world. It's the way it was, and it's the way it is today.
0: Now, Vernon died 2 years after Elvis died. Were they close?
1: They were, yes, they were close. Unfortunately, because of, Gladys's, what you might call, lethal enmeshment. Vernon sort of became a third wheel. It's almost like Elvis was Gladys's husband in this relationship, but that's because Vernon was always very much a shy wallflower, just kind of beta male. So, but he loved him very much, and Vernon was in charge of the money. There is a very heartbreaking story that once Elvis was in the hospital, because again, his health problems, the drugs and all that, he was detoxing. Vernon had a heart attack, and this is in the 70s, they're in the same room, and Elvis wanted to reminisce, and Vernon just unloaded and said, "You're the one who killed Mother. You're the one who killed Gladys." And he's like, "Why?" "Because she was so sick, because she never wanted him to be famous and to tour and all that. She didn't want all that money that Elvis wanted. He wanted to make money to make her happy, but it made her even more unhappy because she didn't care about that." And when Vernon told that to Elvis, he started sobbing and it broke his heart. And I always wonder if he ever recovered.
0: Good point. Miguel, come back again. Miguel Connor, the name of the book is The Occult Elvis. He's got another one coming out called The Occult David Bowie. And we will be back in a moment to talk about your Akashic Records on Coast to Coast AM.
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0: mind if I ask you a personal question?
1: Do you know about corn, Dave?
2: Yeah, I know about corn, Billy. Yes,
1: first off, let me ask you this. 479-1080.
2: If you have any corn stories.
1: If you're a person who likes corn. Personally, I don't like
2: you're
1: corn.
2: A person
1: Dave.
2: Who likes corn?
1: Yes, Dave.
2: What the hell's going
1: hold
2: on here,
1: on,
2: Billy?
1: Hold
2: what's
1: on.
2: Going on here?
1: Because, look, at the fair, they serve corn, don't they?
2: Yes.
1: Who eats corn, Dave?
2: What is going on here, Billy? I don't think I've heard the word corn mentioned this many times
1: did
2: in a year, but we've done it in 2 minutes.
1: Did you know that corn is a fruit?
2: Let me tell you something about corn. It's a stupid name, okay?
1: So yeah, everything about corn is not intelligent. At Halloween time, what's the worst candy?
2: Candy corn.
1: Candy corn. Because the people that like candy corn, the...
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8: Breaking news this hour from Town Hall. I'm Rich Thomason. The Strait of Hormuz remains a perilous route for shipping.
9: Two tankers owned by Abu Dhabi's state-owned oil and gas company, ADNOC, were attacked Thursday evening while transiting the Strait of Hormuz, the company says. It adds that the attack caused no injuries and that the situation has been brought under control. The British military's Trade Operations Centre says two vessels were reported to have suffered minor damage while attacked by drones while transiting the strait. It didn't identify them as the ADNOC ships, but it appears to be the same incident. The UAE's foreign ministry blames the attacks on Iran, saying they were a flagrant violation of the UN's principles of freedom of navigation and were acts of piracy. I'm Charles de Ledesma.
8: President Trump highlights his crime fighting and public safety record during a visit today to New York Police Academy. A judge has tossed out Nevada's fake electors case.
10: Six Nevada Republicans were accused of submitting a bogus certificate that falsely declared Donald Trump the winner of the state's 2020 presidential election. But that case has now been dismissed. While prosecutors argued the defendants intended for their documents to be mistaken for actual electoral votes, the judge sided with those defendants. They called it an act of political theater designed to publicize their concerns about the election and preserve their rights to challenge the official results. Three other fake elector cases in Arizona, Michigan, and Georgia also have been dismissed. I'm Ben Thomas.
8: Sources tell multiple media outlets that Luigi Mangione may plead guilty today in the federal case stemming from the ambush killing of United Healthcare CEO Brian Thompson on a Manhattan sidewalk in 2024. Watching Wall Street this morning, stock futures are mixed. The Dow futures are down 79 points, while the Nasdaq futures are up 41 points. More on these stories at townhall.com.
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8: Japan is dealing with record-breaking flooding. It's blamed for at least four deaths east of Tokyo. Heavy rains forcing people from their homes while leaving thousands stranded at a major airport.
6: The Japan Meteorological Agency issued its highest-level warning as more than a third of Chiba's municipalities faced dangerous flooding and landslides. It was downgraded one level as the storm subsided, but at the peak, more than 400,000 people were ordered to evacuate. Roads were submerged in water and power was cut to tens of thousands of homes. Stranded commuters spent the night in a government building. Officials warn heavy rain could continue through Friday.
8: The BBC's Kurumi Mori reporting from Tokyo. Record-breaking heat holding vast swaths of France and England in its grip as wildfires rage. France experiencing its driest year ever with a new fire forcing more than 500 people to flee their homes. In England, there have been evacuations as well. News and analysis, townhall.com. If you have one of those compact refrigerators, see if yours is part of this safety recall.
12: Kaluli has recalled about 250,000 mini fridges due to fire and burn hazards. The Consumer Product Safety Commission says the recall affects certain 10-liter and 15-liter mini fridges that have an electric switch that can short circuit. Consumers are urged to stop using the recalled mini fridges immediately. The company has received at least 19 reports of the products overheating or catching fire, causing more than $80,000 in property damage. The recall covers older model mini fridges sold between January of 2019 and October of 2024. I'm Mike Hemp.
8: Arizona State University offering a new bachelor's degree in content creation. Critics question the value of such a degree, but proponents insist content creation is a viable career path these days. More on these stories, townhall.com.
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1: Up next, Amy Robeson back with us on Coast to Coast. We're going to talk about the Akashic Records and your Akashic Records when we come right back on Coast to Coast AM. C. Crane has what you need to stay ready when severe weather knocks out your power and it's heading toward the Big Island in Hawaii. 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

0: And welcome back. George Norrie with you, Amy Robeson with us, an Akashic Records teacher, spiritual educator, and the founder of the Sacred Awakening. For more than 15 years, she has helped people strengthen their intuition, understand their soul's journey, and create meaningful healing through the practical spirituality. Her work explores the Akashic Records, past lives, ancestral patterns, soul contracts, in between life experiences, and the deeper origins of the soul. Her website is linked up at coasttocoastam.com. Amy, welcome back. How have you been?
1: Hi, George. I'm great. How are you?
0: Great. For a lot of people that don't have the benefit of knowing your background, you had a very successful corporate career going and gave it all up. Tell us what happened.
1: I did. I wasn't fulfilled. I kept having this strong desire to help people in different ways. And so I finally had the courage to walk away from corporate after 10 years in that career, to explore spirituality to its depths. But it took me a long time to have the courage, because so often you think, what if it doesn't work out?
0: Yeah. And what got you into the spirituality realm in the first place?
1: I didn't want to be here anymore. I was searching for answers, and I was dealing with a lot of childhood trauma, and I forgot who I was. And so I started having spiritual guidance to do hot yoga at the time. And I finally ended up doing it, and it woke me right up. I ended up feeling so much better. I ended up wanting to dive deeper into meditation, and that once I started diving deeper into meditation, that's how I ended up starting to find the Akashic Records, because I was exploring dream interpretation, chakras, hands-on healing, things like that.
0: Well, aren't you glad you're here?
1: I'm so happy I'm here. I've met so many wonderful people. Thank you.
0: Now, the Akashic Records have different phrases. How do you interpret them? What are they?
1: Yes, so many people have different ways of working with them. So I like to think about the Akashic Records as like a Google database of the soul. Everything from the moment anything's ever existed starts recording in the Akash, specifically anything from the moment your soul exists starts recording in your Akashic Records. So everyone and everything has an Akashic Records that we can open up to receive love and guidance and support in any and all areas. And I like using it in different ways, from past life regression to just asking for everyday things to

0: and it's in the consciousness. The Akashic Records is a living, breathing consciousness that records as well.
1: Can we change the records once we do something, or are we stuck with them?
0: We can't necessarily delete something, because when you do something, it's already recorded, but you can change your relationship to the experience. And so let's say you had a traumatic experience as a kid or an adult. The way we're reacting to that experience can change as we're working inside of the Akash. And so we can heal, we can feel better about, we can have alternative perspectives, because the guardians, also known as the masters, teachers, and loved ones, are there to support you in understanding different perspectives, and also there to support you in releasing what no longer serves you.
1: Does everything we do in our life get recorded in the Akashic Records?
0: Every single thing.
1: Oh boy.
0: Absolutely.
1: You can't hide anything,
0: to judge.
1: Right?
0: Yeah, they're not there to judge. I think that sometimes, even my students in Sacred Awakening, where I teach the Akashic Records, I think that sometimes they feel like they have to show up perfect, and that's not the case. They know you're having a human experience, and they often find humor in the things that we stress about, and they talk to you in a way, the guardians, they talk to you in a way that you understand. They talk to you in your humor. They talk to you in your, sarcasm, and in the ways that you would say certain words, so that you understand that they love you. They don't really, they're not getting caught up in the things that we get stressed about. They're helping us to get out of that anxiety loop or that stressful situation.
1: Have you taught yourself how to get into the Akashic Records of other people?
0: Yeah, so I was given a modality, a specific method. It's called the Sacred Awakening Method that I teach my students. I open the Akashic Records using crystalline energy, and the guardians help with assigning the crystalline energy. Everybody has, you can think of the crystalline energy as keys to unlocking the door for your records. And so I teach that method inside of my program called Sacred Awakening.
1: Now, when we take calls next hour, beyond just questions about the Akashic Records and what we're going to be talking about tonight, if somebody wants you to tap into their records, can you do that over the
0: phone? Absolutely. Yeah, I love doing readings. The only thing I suggest is not doing medical, just because we don't have enough time.
1: Right. Okay, we'll do that. We'll get to that when we get to that's amazing.
0: I'm excited.
1: It really is. What is the benefit of knowing what your records are?
0: I feel like the benefit of knowing what the records are allows you to show up differently, because one, you have them on demand. Sometimes we're stressed out in the middle of the night and we can't call a friend, and you can lean into the records. Sometimes you just need an alternative perspective. Sometimes you're wanting to throw out an idea, and what the records do is it allows you to just be held in love. And sometimes that's all we need, is just to be held in love and to know that we're supported. And I find that they're an amazing life tool, because they help you in any area of your life.
1: Amy, do the records go beyond our current life? I mean, if we had 3 reincarnated lives or 50, are they all in the same record?
0: Yes. Yeah. Absolutely. So you could have had 1,000 lives and they're all going to be recorded. It's going to record from the moment your soul comes into its inception. So your soul doesn't immediately go into a lifetime. Your soul is in the cosmos, studying, figuring out what it wants to do and how it wants to be embodied. And so we can go all the way into inception with the Akashic Records.
1: What can we learn from the Akashic Records?
0: I personally love learning about myself. So it's an amazing self-discovery tool that you can use to figure out why maybe you behave a certain way, or why a certain pattern keeps showing up, or how to communicate better with your spouse. Or I use the records to build my entire business, from program design to social media content. Like, the possibilities of how you use it is endless.
1: You're podcasting now too, aren't you?
0: Yeah, I've been doing

0: almost 3 years, I want to say. My podcast is Awakening with Amy Robeson, and we talk about spirituality.
1: Can the records help you with making choices in your life?
0: Yes. If you are let's say you're deciding, should I take this new job? What would be the benefit of taking this new job? Yes, you can absolutely ask questions like that. You can ask questions around other possibilities as well. The thing about any question around a possibility is they're going to give you an answer based on that moment in time. You have free will, so you can decide if you want to do it or you don't want to do it. I once had the Guardians. When I was back in my career, I decided I wanted to teach yoga, and I did it privately. And when I was done getting certified, I wanted to teach at a studio, which is really hard. And so I used the records to figure out what studio I can go to. The records told me, hey, go to this studio, talk to the owner about teaching kids yoga, and see if you can observe the kids' yoga class. And it wasn't even on my radar, so I did that. I went to the studio and I was like, hey, can I observe the kids' yoga class? And he's, absolutely, we're going to have one. And I think it was in a day or two, so I went. And then a couple weeks later, he actually invited me to start co-teaching the kids' yoga class. And then eventually I got on the adult classes to teach the adult classes as well. But if I wouldn't have taken divine action on that, I wouldn't have got the opportunity. The Guardians actually gave me 3 suggestions on where to go. I followed up on 2 of the 3. The other one was too far away for me to drive. In both places, I got the job, which was really neat at the time.
1: What kind of examples can you give us, Amy, of somebody who went into their Akashic records and found out something they didn't know that they did in the past? Like maybe they were a serial killer for something or something like that.
0: Yeah, we are not all perfect angels. That's why we're still here. And so I've had different past life regressions with different clients of mine. I've had some that were a part of the fall of Lemuria, some that were a part of the fall of Atlantis. I've had some that didn't do the greatest things. Maybe they were a part of the witch hunts. But that's whenever you're shown a past life like that, it's not to make you feel bad about the past. It's to have you understand why you may be behaving or why you may have fears around certain things. And so when we do a past life regression in the Akashic Records, what we're doing is we're going to retrieve that part of your soul that is stuck, frozen in time, reliving that experience when you don't need to be anymore.
1: It is dramatic, isn't it?
0: It is, but it's extremely freeing, and like very big breakthroughs for people, especially like if they're afraid to use their intuition or afraid of making a mistake. It's usually stems back to something that happened in the past that we can free.
1: Give us an example of you doing a reading for somebody and what you went through with them.
0: Oh, so the way I do readings in the Akashic Records is my clients are in a unconscious state. And what I mean by that is they're able to talk to me, and I do not tell them, because once I open the records, their subconscious starts sharing things similar to hypnosis. I'm not certified in hypnosis. It's not hypnosis, but it has a similar feel. And the Guardians guide me to guide them. And the client is the one that's sharing what is being seen, experienced through the past life regression. And so it becomes a very tactile, very connected experience, because I'm not telling them. They're actually getting to experience it and clear it, and we clear it together. And so an example of this might be, I once took a person in to a past life where they were about to be hung for being a witch. And this person has had a lot of things and a lot of issues with their throat, from GERD to speaking up and things like that. And so the second we opened the records, her neck started turning red, and she's like, I'm like standing up. I'm about to be hung. I feel a noose around my neck. And so I anytime something like that, this is dramatic, just so you know, I'm like sharing something very dramatic. We're going to walk them through one, feeling safe to explore this, and then two, clearing it. I've also had like past life regressions where, we are doing something that's very normal. Like they're standing in the kitchen cooking dinner, and they're stressed. Or I had another client where, she led her village to victory by actually, negotiating peace amongst a neighboring village as well. And so we can go in to get, gifts, and we can go in to clear trauma.
1: When the soul leaves the body, where does it go and how does it come back?
0: So, in the Akashic Records, we can do what I call in-between life regressions. And so when the soul leaves the body, it's going to first pull away, and then it's going to go through a process that it knows what to do. So some souls require additional support, like angels to come in or guides to come in to help them leave that lifetime, because sometimes the life was hard for them to leave. I just recently did one where the past self in that past life, all of her family disappeared off into war. And she died alone, and she waited many, many years, over 30 years, for her family to come home. And so when her soul left the body, it was afraid to leave the earth realm. And so a bunch of her team came in, and ancestors came in to help her transition. Other souls, sometimes they're like, great, I'm going to leave, but first I'm going to say goodbye to my loved ones that are still in body in the human realm, and then they're going to take off. And then depending on what they're ready to do, they might go into a healing cycle. They might go into a review. They might go into some sort of sacred geometry portal. It just depends on the soul and where the soul is, what the soul is prepping to do next.
1: Who performs the life review for us? Angels, or who does it?
0: It just depends on the soul. So what I have seen with my clients is they almost go into like a sacred area, and however their soul is going to be able to receive the review the best is going to be their experience. So each experience is unique. So, and I'll give you an example. When my step-grandma died, when I saw her in review, she was in a 70s living room with shag carpet, going through photo albums. When I've done past life regression, in between life regressions, I've had another client that goes into like a viewing area, like a movie screen. I've had other clients where they have some other souls that are with them, and they're each in their own pod doing their own review. So it just depends on the soul and how they're going to be able to receive it, and interpret the information. Cause you got to keep in mind, this is your human watching your soul do this. And so it's how the human mind can interpret it as well.
1: Do souls meet other souls that we had lives with when we were alive?
0: Yeah, absolutely. Are you talking about like in the cosmos, or are you talking about here on Earth?
1: In the cosmos.
0: Yes, yes. So I call this the synchronicity station. So all the souls go to like a class, and they all talk about how they're going to remember each other. And one can have like a locket. Another soul might go, you're going to remember me through my perfume. Another soul, a couple could be like, we're going to remember each other through a dance. Another could be, I'm going to pass you on the street and I'm going to look at you. and I'm here to remind you who you are. So not everyone we are encountering in this lifetime, we have a relationship with. Sometimes it's just a random stranger in a coffee shop, while there's other ones that we spend chapters of our life with, or our entire life with. So it just depends on what it is, but we agree on ahead of time on synchronicities that will help us remember our soul tribe, our soul family, our soulmates, because we have more than one soulmate as well.
1: We're going to come back in a moment with Amy Robeson and talk more about the Akashic Records and calls next hour. We'll tell you about that later on when we come back.
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1: And I wanted to talk to you anyway about the UFO reports, what you think of them.
2: The best thing about it is it's really exciting. We got complete vindication because basically what happened was is the government admitted that we don't know what these spots, these objects, these bright lights are, but basically you can help the government because the thing we're finding out is government's not that bright and they need our help. So that's where Coast to Coast AM comes in and George Norrie comes in. Because you're going to have people on here that will give the government investigators an idea where to look, how to look, and what to look for. So it really does a lot of validation of the history of this show. And this is a huge step forward to getting to the truth because for the first time, we have the U.S. government admitting that there's something to this. Really admitting there's something to this. And that's the big step for all of us.
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3: Nobody has a perfect record in guessing which songs are going to click with the public. Eddie Money and his first label had a difference of opinion about which number to release as a single. Turns out they were both right.
4: It took me 6 months to write Two Tickets to Paradise. The one-on-one with Columbia Records, for some reason, they didn't think it was commercial enough. So me and my guitar player, Jimmy Lyon, we wrote Baby Hold On in 2 days. And that was the first single, and of course, Two Tickets to Paradise was the second single.

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1: Hi, it's George Norrie. 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
1: It's time to congratulate you for your efforts to get UFO UAP disclosure. 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
1: We'll take your calls next hour with Amy Robeson as we talk about the Akashic Records. 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
3: Hi, I'm Tom.
4: Hi, I'm Jennifer. 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
4: 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I gotta go.
3: Okay, guess that's not your cup of tea. You sure?
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3: I can't meet anyone when I'm out, and I really can't find a website for my unique interests. 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

0: And welcome back. George Norrie along with Amy Robeson. Amy's website is linked up at coasttocoastam.com. She's got a great website. She's got a lot of information up there, including where her podcast is that you can listen to. Amy, is there like a soul tribunal up there that judges us?
1: We go through a review, and there are guides and counsels that we talk to, but they're not judging us in the term of, like, reprimanding. They're judging in the term of, how do you want your soul to evolve, and what are you striving for? And then they assist you in looking for ways to do that, but they're not sitting there reprimanding you.
0: Is reincarnation a gift or something they force on us?
1: No, they never force it. It's up to the soul to decide if they want to reincarnate. I had recently in between life regression where my client continued to pick easier lives. And so the next life, her guides were like, it's important that you pick a more challenging life so you can move quicker through some of these experiences if that's what you want to do. But it's totally up to the soul if they want to do that. And they have time to sit in the cosmos. It's not like you go back and you immediately reincarnate. You get to take your time. You get to heal. You get to learn lessons. You get to go to school.
0: Did I pick my parents? Or did I just luck out?
1: You picked your parents. Absolutely. We pick our guardians, our parents. For example, like, I didn't grow up with my biological dad. I grew up with my stepdad, and I definitely was involved in picking my stepdad because he was definitely meant to be a part of my life, even though he wasn't blood. So yes, we pick our parents. And I know that's hard for some people because they're like, why would I pick? Like, some people have wonderful parents, and then some people don't have the greatest parents, and they're like, why would I do that? And there's reasons why you chose them, because you're here to learn and you're here to evolve.
0: What is the life review like?
1: The life review, like I said earlier, looks a little different for everyone. One of the ways that I'd like to describe one of the recent ones that I had was it was just like a movie reel almost, where it's showing you different experiences and showing you how that experience impacted other people in that experience, so you can understand their perspective. They're showing you things that you did really well. They're showing you things that made a difference. They're also showing you where you may have fallen short or may have misinterpreted your judgment or the other person or people or experiences, reactions, the people that involved in the experience, their reaction. And how your words or how your decisions impacted them as well. And so it's to understand where you were and where you're at.
0: Is there any magic involved in this?
1: What do you mean by magic?
0: Mystical things that just happen because they're superb.
1: I think so. I like to think of like the synchronicities as magic, especially like the meeting of when you're supposed to meet someone and how you're supposed to meet someone. I just had a friend come and visit me here in Tennessee, and we're definitely soulmates. The moment we saw each other, we knew we were going to be friends, and I recognized her and she recognized me. And I've had this throughout my life. And so there's definitely magic involved in terms of soul recognition, remembrance, connection, synchronicities. Yeah, I love it. We get to do this. This is an honor to be human, to be embodied, to get to grieve, to get to be sad, to get to be angry, to get to be excited, and to have bliss. Like, it's such an honor that we get to have this experience.
0: Is the Akashic Records important for our current life or our past lives?
1: Both, but most importantly, the current life, because you're in this lifetime, you're in this realm, we're meant to be anchored in this realm. And if a past life is showing up, it's to better this lifetime.
0: Why do we need Akashic Records when we should be able to remember the things we did?
1: Yeah, well, everybody has different ways of remembering. Some people are drawn to the records to help them remember. Some people are drawn to other modalities as well. And so it's just what's speaking to you. There's so many different modalities out there. And so the records start speaking to people when they're ready to start accessing them. And so no one modality is better than the other. It's just what is your soul craving to learn at the moment, and how do you want to master that modality? Because the Akashic Records is a life tool. It's not just a one and done thing. It's a tool that you can use for self-discovery all throughout the rest of your life once you discover them.
0: Is it better to discover the Akashic Records before we pass on?
1: For me, I'm so grateful I discovered them when I discovered them, because it completely changed my life. Now, with that also being said, you don't have to discover the Akashic Records before you pass away. You're not going to get an extra gold star. It's how are you living your life and what's speaking to you so that you can evolve.
0: When you do pass on, though, how do they review you? Do they come and get your soul and sit you down? What do they do?
1: Again, it's going to depend on the soul. Some people will have additional. Oh, this is a fun story. I had a client that when she went into review, there were thousands upon thousands upon thousands of souls sitting in this pod that she went into a review to take a look at her life. And so it was like a meeting ground. It was like a stop on the way into the next experience of what her soul is wanting to experience. And so just depends on the soul.
0: What is an elemental soul?
1: An elemental soul is very much connected to the elemental realm. You can think of the elemental realm, fairies, elves, the dragons, pixies, all those types of beings, and they're very much connected to the elements themselves, and they're very earthy.
0: Are they favorable?
1: Oh yeah. So it just so let me back up for a second. So when our souls have the tendency to hang out in particular realms. So we have star seeds, they're going to hang out in galactic realms. You have angelic beings that love to hang out in the angelic realm. And then we have the elementals that love to hang out in the elemental realm. These are all souls that are, and I'm going to put this in quotations, good. They're all learning lessons. It's just a realm in which their soul likes to hang out the most in.
0: Is the Akashic Record review a pleasant experience for the soul or not?
1: Yes, I think so. Just because what's happening is you are not 100% human anymore. Now, you do have a deep connection to the human experience still. And because of that, you want to be able to understand the review on a deeper level, but you're not fully attached to the ego. You're not attached to the ego at all. And so you're able to go into the review from spirit's perspective, from a more whole perspective as well. And you're not in judgment. You're looking at it through multiple perspectives, and they're giving you multiple perspectives. So maybe one time you said something, what you thought was justified, but in the review, you notice how badly that hurt the person and how it impacted them in their life, and how your words can hurt and how you could have done something differently. But then they'll also show you the things that you did really well and the impact you made on people, and that maybe you didn't even realize was such a big deal. So I think it's really cool, but it's not bad.
0: What would you say is one of the strangest reviews you've gone through?
1: Do you mean like an actual review or the in-between life regression?
0: Yeah, whatever.
1: Okay. So for me, the strangest in-between life regression that I have gone on is moving from realm to realm, but also noticing how different soul groups handle things. And so one of the lifetimes that we went into, the cool part about the in-between life regressions is we first do past life regression, so we can get into the in-between life regression. And one of my clients, the lifetime we went into was the most wonderful life she experienced. And the guardians wanted her to experience that because they wanted contrast so that she could see that she could have a really good life in this lifetime here in present day moment. And then when we went through the past into the cosmos, every single way that we go in is unique to the soul and what wants to be revealed. And this particular client that I'm thinking of to share a story about, they were showing something really important with her guides that were there to counsel her, and how they each had something on them to help her remember who she was from different lifetimes. So there was one that had like a tiger emblem, another one that had particular gems and jewels on, but each one represented something that she had overcame or had confidence in a previous lifetime.
0: Is remarkable, to be sure. Have you ever been disappointed dealing with the Akashic Records?
1: That's a great question. So, yes and no. And what I mean by that is sometimes you want a different answer than what the guardians give you. And so your human self can get disappointed because they're not telling you what you want to hear versus what is necessary to hear. And so the guardians are always going to share what is appropriate to share with you, even if you don't want to hear it, but you're always ready to hear it. They're never going to share something that you're not ready to hear, even if you get disappointed or upset or sad, because they know that that's a part of the process for you to start to overcome something or to learn something. But yeah, you can be disappointed, and that's perfectly normal because we're having a human experience, and the emotional body or the ego or the inner child can get annoyed or upset. I've had clients where they're upset in the moment, and then the next day they're like, thank you, I realized that I absolutely needed to hear that, and it just took me a minute to process it.
0: Now, when we do calls next hour, Amy, and they want readings, if they want readings, what do you need from them?
1: Just for them to ask an open-ended question. So avoid yes or no questions. Open-ended question is, instead of saying, will I get the job, like what would be a great step for me to take to get a new job opportunity?
0: Or what would be a better job opportunity for me?
1: Absolutely, yeah. And I can help with that, too.
0: what type of relationship should I have, not am I going to have one?
1: Yes, correct, correct.
0: Okay, so folks, avoid yes or no's, and that's something specific that she can give you a decent answer. Now, when you go into the record, how do you obtain it?
1: Oh, I'm very clear cognizant, so my knowing comes through. Sometimes I'm clairaudient where I can hear the guardians say something. Sometimes they'll give me a visual, but the guardians are answering the question and I'm just channeling it. So your master's teachers and loved ones from your Akashic records are going to share it.
0: Well, let them know we're on the radio so they have to act quick.
1: They know. I'm very fast. I can do lots of readings.
0: And you take readings normally through your website, don't you?
1: We do. I do free group readings. I'll do, sometimes I do one-on-one readings. I teach a lot of group programs. So, I have one-on-one clients right now, but, I mostly give my single readings to my students.
0: And you've got some free downloads on your website, don't you?
1: Yeah, we have a free Akashic Record Masterclass coming up on September 1st. We have an intuition quiz coming out. So you can go to theamyrobison.com/free, and you can check out. We have 20-plus free meditations. We have the Masterclass and the quiz I'm excited about that's coming up for the Akashic Records.
0: This has really turned your life around, hasn't it?
1: My life is completely different than I ever imagined it to be. I get to talk to people all around the world, and I love it. It's absolutely amazing.
0: We'll come back in a moment with Amy Robeson and take phone calls, ask her questions. If you want an Akashic Record peeking into your book, and we'll all hear what it is, just ask her that specific question. We'll be back.
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0: Hi, registered pharmacist Ben Fuchs here. I've been studying healthy bodies for 35 years, and what I've got to tell you may shock and surprise you, but if you listen up, it may change your life.
1: Fibromyalgia, folks, is nothing more than muscle pain caused by poisons that are being deposited in the connective tissue muscle matrix. Fibromyalgia means muscle pain. And muscle pain is caused by food particles and toxicity that is entering into the bloodstream through the digestive system that ends up getting deposited in the muscle. Estrogen can also be involved. That is estrogen that's not processed correctly. Estrogen is a major clog-inducing hormone. The digestive system and the liver are the systems that process estrogen. If estrogen is not being processed correctly, toxic metabolites of estrogen will get deposited in the muscle and connective tissue matrix. This is why women primarily are the victims of fibromyalgia. This is why women are primarily the victims of autoimmune disease as well, because of estrogen. Estrogen that's not being processed correctly. On the other hand, relaxation, deep breathing, caloric restriction, laying off problem foods, fasting, and supplementing strategically with essential fatty acids, fatty vitamins, and probiotics, and digestive enzymes, all of these can help balance out estrogen, can help improve estrogen processing, can help eliminate toxicity that dumps into the connective tissue muscle tissue matrix. All of these are ways to improve the health of the matrix, the muscle tissue connective tissue matrix, reduce pain associated with fibromyalgia, and on top of all of that, reduce all the problems that can be associated with poor estrogen processing.
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4: Breaking news this hour from Town Hall, Amit Thomason. Parts of the waterlogged Midwest are in for more rain, flooding in Ohio and Indiana. The latter under a state of emergency, according to Governor Mike Braun, speaking in hard-hit Cambridge City.
5: It is one of the biggest weather events we've had in Indiana, mostly due to the number of counties that it's impacted. Up in the Northwest, 99-mile-an-hour winds in Gary, Indiana, Lake County, Porter and LaPorte. It dropped a lot of rain and wind on the way down, but this part of the state, three or four counties got definitely hit the worst when it comes to rain and flood damage.
4: Ohio Governor Mike DeWine warns people in his state not to let down their guard with the possibility of more flooding. After 10 months, an American missionary abducted and held in Niger is now a free man.
6: Missionary organization SIM International says Kevin Rydat is in good health and in the care of U.S. officials and will soon be reunited with his extended family. He was kidnapped on October 21 by three armed individuals. No group has claimed responsibility. Niger has faced attacks from armed groups, including those linked to Al-Qaeda and the Islamic State. The U.S. Embassy in the capital, Niamey, issued a security alert after Rydat's kidnapping, warning that American citizens remain at a heightened risk of kidnapping in the country, which is currently ruled by a military junta that took part in 2023, ousting Western partners and aligning with Russia. I'm Charles Dillethesma.
4: The man accused of fatally shooting United Healthcare CEO Brian Thompson on a Manhattan sidewalk in 2024 is due in federal court today. Luigi Mangione may plead guilty to federal stalking charges. That plea could keep him from being tried on state murder charges. On Wall Street this morning, the Dow futures are down 70 points, NASDAQ futures 77 points higher. More on these stories at townhall.com.
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4: Australian lawmakers are tinkering with a groundbreaking law that bars the under-16 crowd from social media. Some changes in that law could be on the way.
8: Most of the data that's been published so far shows that the majority of under-16s in Australia are still on social media. In March, the Internet Safety Regulator said it was concerned that platforms weren't doing enough to uphold the ban. The government subsequently doubled the maximum fines for non-compliance to $70 million. In today's hearing, parents of young people who've died because of bullying on social media, as well as regulators, government and representatives from the platforms, are all giving evidence. Meta says a total of 750,000 accounts have been closed between Instagram and Facebook, and that they're committed to complying with the law.
4: The BBC's Katie Watson. Firefighters in France and central England are battling multiple fires amid record-breaking heat. News and analysis at Town Hall. Police credit a company called Flock, maintains tens of thousands of automated cameras with helping to find missing persons and violent suspects. And now Flock says it's implementing controls to address privacy concerns.
9: Flock says guardrails that are currently optional will become mandatory by January 1st. For example, law enforcement customers will be required to tie each search to a specific case and use an audit tool that flags abnormal behavior. This comes after a Washington Post report found dozens of instances where officers were accused of misusing the technology for personal searches, like tracking former girlfriends. The standard data retention window will be shortened from 30 days to 7, and customers will be allowed to decide which offenses, such as immigration enforcement, outside agencies can search their data for. I'm Jennifer King.
4: President Trump visits a New York Police Academy later today. He'll be releasing new FBI crime stats showing a decrease in violent crime last year. More on these stories, townhall.com.
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14: This is America in the Morning from Westwood One. Good morning, I'm John Trout. It's Friday, August 14th, 2026. Here's what's coming up on America in the Morning.
15: After more than 8 months at sea and problems aboard the USS Abraham Lincoln,
16: this is an outrage.
15: Some relief may be coming. I'm Jim Roop.
17: She's been a role model to millions and millions of young women.
18: The Trump administration is losing a beloved member. I'm Joan Jones.
19: The hand-picked board of the Kennedy Center has voted to move forward with a two-year closure to allow for renovation work called for by President Trump. Jennifer King, Washington.
20: A ruling in a case involving the Trump administration and Harvard. I'm Clayton Neville.
21: The biggest obstacles to President Donald Trump's executive order on vaccines may be the logistical challenges. I'm Lisa Dwyer.
22: Luigi Mangione is expected to plead guilty in the federal case accusing him of stalking and killing United Healthcare CEO Brian Thompson. I'm Mike Hempen.
14: All ahead on America in the Morning. Now seven past. The more than 5,000 sailors aboard the problem-plagued USS Abraham Lincoln, stationed near the Persian Gulf for months, may soon be getting some relief following congressional outrage and concerns over the health of the sailors on board. Details from correspondent Jim Roop.
15: The Abraham Lincoln has been in the Northern Arabian Sea supporting U.S. efforts in the war with Iran for more than 250 days now, in its ninth month. And with issues such as broken toilets, moldy showers, low food supply, shortage of basic hygiene products available in the ship's store, is taking a mental health toll on the military members aboard that ship.
16: This is an outrage.
15: Democrat Senator Jack Reed tells CNN morale aboard the ship, very, very low.
16: They deserve much more than that. They're defending this nation. And I think this is all a result of the very poor planning of this White House and Department of Defense, their lack of a real goal, and the feeling right now among those sailors that they don't know how this is going to end.
15: The Military Times, Stars and Stripes, and the Navy Times are reporting morale is so low and the mental health pressure, fatigue, and other issues increasing. One sailor has reportedly jumped overboard, and other sailors have attempted to jump overboard from the deck of the ship. Parents of those deployed are concerned, like Nicole Conrad.
0: Our government needs to be doing more for our military that's sitting over there.
15: According to the Navy and Secretary of War Pete Hegseth, these reports are exaggerated. A statement from the Navy reads, quote, based on information available to the command, we have not identified an increase in reported suicidal ideation or suicide attempts aboard the ship, end quote. Democrat lawmakers are demanding answers to the reports and concerns by the parents and loved ones of those on board the Abraham Lincoln. Senator Ruben Gallego, a Marine veteran, tells CNN the Trump administration is not considering these sailors at all.
1: They only want to use them as much as they can and abuse them as much as they can and not really thinking about the best outcome for them.
15: The Navy is now planning on relieving the Abraham Lincoln, replacing it with the USS George Washington. Along with all this, the Wall Street Journal is reporting, and Reuters, that President Trump is also directing the Navy to remove the technology used to launch jet fighters from the aircraft carriers, which is an electromagnetic catapult system, and replace that technology with the old steam catapults, a move expected to cost billions of dollars. I'm Jim Roop.
14: As reported earlier, Caroline Leavitt is leaving the Trump administration at the end of the month, stepping down as White House press secretary to become a full-time mom to her two young children. Joan Jones reports that the White House has not so far floated any names as a replacement for the youngest ever White House press secretary.
2: President Trump made the announcement on Wednesday, praising Leavitt as one of the best White House press secretaries in the history of the office. Leavitt, who is 28, became the youngest person ever to hold the job when she took over in January of 25. Despite her age, Leavitt was tough and at times unapologetic.
23: You're a left-wing hack. You're not a reporter. You're posing in this room as a journalist. Of course the president supports peaceful protests. What a stupid question. The least evidence to try to boost her standing with the president are the people in this room who constantly try to sow distrust and chaos amongst the president's cabinet, and it is not working.
2: She had just returned to the White House after giving birth to her second child. In an ex post, she said, quote, the truth is, since returning to the White House after the birth of my daughter, I have felt in my heart that I cannot be the best mom my two young children deserve. Within the administration, she'll be missed. Deputy Chief of Staff Stephen Miller on Fox News.
24: Me, because Caroline's not just a colleague, not just someone for whom I have endless respect and admiration, but she's a close friend, someone I've got to know well, someone that my family has gotten to know well, someone that has really been in every way a source of joy in so many of our lives. Professionally, her credentials, her accolades, her achievements are second to none.
2: As for who will replace her, no firm decision yet, but among the names being floated, strategist Scott Jennings, lawyer and political advisor Alina Haba, and Carrie Lake, former TV news anchor, now serving as the senior advisor to the United States Agency for Global Media. I'm Joan Jones.
14: 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It's 12 after. Trump's name in the on-again, off-again Kennedy Center when America in the Morning returns after these messages.
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0: This is America in the Morning. Some areas of the nation pummeled with rain, now facing flooding concerns. Here's AccuWeather.com meteorologist LaTroy Thornton.
1: Today may bring a thunderstorm for some of the Midwest and Ohio Valley, but the push of more numerous and more intense downpours is likely to wait for many until tonight and into the day on Saturday, especially within a zone from Iowa and far southern Minnesota through southern Wisconsin, southwestern lower Michigan, and northern portions of both Indiana and Illinois. This is the area that's most likely to face the risk for renewed flooding concerns into the day on Saturday, with slow or difficult travel likely for areas that once again end up underneath repeated downpours. The risk for more numerous drenching daytime showers and thunderstorms extends a bit to the east of there, from western and northern Virginia to eastern Kentucky and much of West Virginia, with some showers around from northeastern Ohio through Delaware, places to the south of there from the Carolinas through central and southern Georgia, and essentially all of Florida have the risk for at least a spotty afternoon thunderstorm, with places from northern New York, Vermont, and New Hampshire through all but southern Maine able to pick up a shower or two today. Afternoon thunderstorms look to be confined to areas from the coast near Texas and into southwestern Louisiana, with a similar risk from Nebraska and eastern Colorado and Wyoming, south and west through those areas where monsoon thunderstorms have been prevalent lately around the Four Corners region and into Nevada. However, today brings the risk for an afternoon thundershower a bit farther to the northwest and southwest, including the southern half or so of Idaho, nearly all of Nevada, and a large chunk of interior central and southern California, while showers and storms spread from southern Montana into the Dakotas. In Memphis, Tennessee, today looks sunny and hot, the high 99. For Elko, Nevada, expect sun at times with a thundershower around and a high of 81. That's the nation's weather. I'm AccuWeather.com meteorologist LaTroy Thornton.
0: 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The Trump-appointed Kennedy Center Board voted Thursday to partially close the iconic Arts Center for up to 2 years during renovations and to also return his name to the Kennedy Center facade, a move that could face a legal challenge. Correspondent Jennifer King reports.
2: The hand-picked board of the Kennedy Center has voted to move forward with a two-year closure to allow for renovation work called for by President Trump.
3: It's run down, it's dilapidated, it's sort of dangerous, things fall out, and we're going to have something that when it opens, it's going to be brand new, beautiful.
2: The board is also naming the plaza in front after Trump and putting his name back on the facade at the sprawling performing arts venue. The new inscription would read, "The John F. Kennedy Center for the Performing Arts, restored and renovated by President Donald Trump." It's not yet clear if that would run afoul of a May court order by a U.S. district judge who blocked the closure as ill-informed and said Trump's name had been added illegally. Ohio Congresswoman Joyce Beatty, who filed the lawsuit opposing the changes, called the latest development a transparent effort to circumvent the court's ruling.
4: This morning's decision to close the center and the surprise agenda item to put Donald Trump's name back on the building was more of the same. This latest development is a transparent effort to circumvent the court's ruling, and I will continue to fight for this treasured national monument.
2: Jennifer King, Washington.
0: A federal judge has dismissed the Trump administration's civil rights lawsuit against Harvard University that accused the school of allowing anti-Semitism on campus. Correspondent Clayton Neville reports.
5: The Trump administration argued that Harvard had violated Title VI by failing to protect Israeli and Jewish students. The university accused of having rewarded protests that erupted on campus amid the Israel-Hamas war and allowing demonstrators to restrict students' access to classrooms. The DOJ also claimed that Harvard fostered a hostile education environment for Jewish students. Well, this week, U.S. District Judge Richard Stern said that the allegations didn't show an ongoing violation of Title VI. The Attorney General's office responded by saying the administration disagrees with that ruling and is considering next steps. This as other lawsuits involving Harvard and the Trump administration are still playing out in the courts, including an appeal concerning the fate of billions of federal dollars that the school receives. I'm Clayton Neville.
0: It's 19 after. An historic cattle shortage forces Tyson Foods to close two facilities. That and more in business news when America in the Morning continues after these messages.

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7: Welcome back. You're with America in the Morning. Fortune Online reports the U.S. government is about to sell 30-year bonds at the highest interest rate in a quarter of a century after an historic sell-off that has stirred speculation the nation will tilt borrowing further towards short-term debt maturities. Interest on the public debt continues to be a key driver of the nation's budget deficit. For the fiscal year to date, the tally is $1.17 trillion, a 15% increase. Prices on consumer and wholesale goods aren't rising as much as feared, and that's been good for stock prices. Two straight days of softer-than-expected inflation data was a catalyst to send the S&P 500 to an all-time high, and both the Dow and the Nasdaq had a winning Thursday. The inflation news was important for another reason, as the Federal Reserve is now likely to leave interest rates alone when they meet next month. Tech shares had solid gains Thursday, led by chip makers SanDisk, Intel, and Micron Technologies. Damian Troyce has a recap from Wall Street.
8: I'm Damian Troisi, and this is the AP Markets Report. Stocks rose to records on Wall Street Thursday. The S&P 500 rose 0.7% and topped its prior all-time high set last week. The Dow rose 0.1% and the Nasdaq Composite rose 0.8%. Treasury yields eased in the bond market. A report showed that the rate of inflation at the wholesale level slowed in July. That follows a report Wednesday that showed the rate of inflation at the consumer level also slowed in July. Crude oil prices fell. They've been swinging sharply recently over uncertainty about the U.S. war with Iran. Damian Troisi, New York.
7: Shares of Workday popped nearly 18% for their best day since 2016 on a report that private equity firm Silver Lake is in talks to buy the human resources software maker. Concerns that artificial intelligence tools will upend software's business model have weighed on Workday shares in recent months. An acquisition in the space could hint at renewed software appetite despite these fears. No comment from Workday or Silver Lake, according to CNBC. Tyson Foods announced it will close two facilities and is pursuing the sale of a third as it makes strategic changes to its beef business. According to Fox Business, the company will end operations at its Joslin, Illinois beef plant and its Eagle Mountain, Utah case-ready facility while pursuing a sale of its Pasco, Washington beef facility, according to a Tyson Foods news release. The company says capacity from the Illinois and Utah facilities will be shifted to other Tyson locations. It's 24 after. When we return on America in the Morning, the latest vaccine controversy out of D.C. after these messages.
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7: It's 26 past. Thanks for listening. America in the Morning continues. This week's new White House directives on vaccines seems to be causing some controversy where it comes to the vaccination process. Correspondent Lisa Dwyer explains.
12: The biggest obstacles to President Donald Trump's executive order on vaccines may be the logistical challenges it poses for U.S. parents, health providers, and drug makers. Earlier this week, President Trump said the plan is to separate childhood vaccinations.
13: At 1 year, you should have five separate visits for vaccines rather than getting them all in the same day.
12: Health experts say vaccination rates are likely to fall because parents will need to take children to more appointments. There is also concern over the financial cost. Vaccine makers will need to build new manufacturing plants capable of producing millions of extra doses. Individual shots have not been marketed separately in the U.S. for decades. I'm Lisa Dwyer.
7: The U.S. federal court in Manhattan will be the scene today when Luigi Mangione, charged with the killing of a health insurance executive, is expected to plead guilty. Correspondent Mike Hempen reports the plea will resolve the federal case 1 month before Mangione is expected to face New York State charges on murder next month.
14: A source tells the Associated Press that Luigi Mangione is expected to plead guilty as early as Friday in the federal case accusing him of stalking and killing UnitedHealthcare CEO Brian Thompson. The person speaking anonymously also says it's possible Mangione could change his mind. He's expected to attend a hearing Friday in the case. Mangione is accused of shooting Thompson outside a New York City hotel in December 2024. His lawyers and spokespeople for the Justice Department and Manhattan federal prosecutors have declined to comment. I'm Mike Hempen.
7: America in the Morning for Friday, August 14th, 2026 is produced by Jeff McKay. I'm John Trout. This is Westwood One.
15: Hey, Hey, this is Dr. Duncan McCollum, and I have this amazing patient, Lauren, here, and she had a few things to say.
16: Hi, I'm Lauren Spencer, a local realtor, and I've been seeing Duncan for years now. I had a biking accident, and he's been adjusting me since then, and it's been amazing. But lately, I've had trouble with my feet, and I'm an avid walker, avid biker, avid golfer, and my feet were aching all the time, and I tried Duncan's TRT machine, which is an amazing stem cell machine that rejuvenates the cells. And my feet, I've had like three or four sessions with the machine, and my feet are like new. No aches, no pains. It's a miracle. So I really highly recommend Duncan and his chiropractic services, but also that TRT machine. You got to try it.
15: Wow, thanks, Lauren. That was awesome. So we still have the $49 special. Come on in and see if it works for you. Thank you.
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19: SRN News, I'm Rich Thomason in Washington. Parts of the waterlogged Midwest are in for more rain, flooding in Ohio and Indiana. The latter is under a state of emergency, according to Governor Mike Braun. And Ohio's Governor Mike DeWine warns residents of his state not to let down their guard as the possibility of more flooding persists. After 10 months, an American missionary who was abducted and held in Niger is now a free man. SIM International says Kevin Rideout is in good health, now in the care of U.S. officials. The man accused of fatally shooting United Healthcare CEO Brian Thompson on a Manhattan sidewalk in 2024, due in federal court today. Luigi Mangione may plead guilty to federal stalking charges, and that plea could keep him from being tried on state murder charges. On Wall Street, the Dow futures are down 94 points, while the Nasdaq futures are 49 points higher. More details, srnnews.com.
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7: This is America in the Morning from Westwood One. Coming up this half hour,
21: the idea of overhauling the Supreme Court is something House Minority Leader Hakeem Jeffries is eyeing. I'm Julie Walker.
22: Massachusetts teenager accused of using ChatGPT to search fantasies surrounding the murders of his mother and brother. I'm Clayton Neville.
23: White House Border Czar Tom Homan is defending plans to spend up to $20 million to give ICE officers electric gloves. I'm Jennifer King.
24: One lucky winner in Western Illinois has won the $1 billion Powerball jackpot. I'm Marcela Sanchez.
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0: Welcome back. As America in the Morning continues, AccuWeather.com meteorologist LaTroy Thornton has a check of the nation's outlook.
1: Another round of more widespread monsoon thunderstorm activity is in store for today, and this means that not only are places such as the Four Corner States, Nevada, Wyoming, and Montana in line for an afternoon thunderstorm that could bring a downpour, areas such as eastern Idaho, southwestern Montana, and even the Dakotas could have a thundershower around at any time today thanks to a storm pushing eastward through that area. In addition, that thundershower risk extends farther west today than it did on Thursday, including more places from the foothills of the Sierra Nevada to eastern parts of interior Southern California. To the east of there, a largely stalled-out front draped over the center of the nation continues to be the focus for some showers and thunderstorms, today including places from eastern Colorado and western Nebraska through northern Kansas, Iowa, and Illinois in the wet weather, and south and east through Indiana, portions of Ohio and Kentucky, and extending right through the mid-Atlantic, including the Delmarva Peninsula. Some of those storms may be particularly heavy during the day from eastern Kentucky into West Virginia and neighboring portions of Virginia, but there could also be an afternoon thunderstorm around from the Carolinas south and west through much of Georgia, southeastern Alabama, and just about all of Florida once again, as well as parts of the Texas and Louisiana Gulf coasts. Showers look to remain mostly to the south of the northeastern U.S. today, but some areas from southwestern Pennsylvania to far southern New Jersey could have a shower or two around. Any showers should be more numerous today, though, from Maine through northern portions of Vermont, New Hampshire, and New York, while much of the rest of the region ends up with lower humidity than some recent days, with much of the west coast of the United States looking dry for this Friday. That's the weather across America. I'm AccuWeather.com meteorologist LaTroy Thornton.
0: 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House Minority Leader Hakeem Jeffries says his party has big plans for the Supreme Court if the Democrats can win back the House in November elections. Correspondent Julie Walker reports it's not just the justices that Democrats have their eyes on.
2: The Trump administration and that Republicans have adopted voter suppression as an electoral strategy. And they're going to do everything they can to try to rig the election in their favor. We've already seen that through the gerrymandering efforts. And then the Supreme Court aided and abetted the MAGA extremists by unleashing Jim Crow-like tactics in the South.
3: The idea of overhauling the Supreme Court is something House Minority Leader Hakeem Jeffries is eyeing if the Democrats can regain power.
2: In my view, dramatic Supreme Court reform is necessary. And, you know, I'm going to leave it to the Democrats on the Judiciary Committee, led by Jamie Raskin, who will be the next chair. The American people give us the ability to govern on their behalf in the majority. And there's a variety of different options that are on the table, and I think that we can't foreclose any single one of them.
3: He was speaking Thursday at the National Association of Black Journalists Convention in Atlanta.
2: The conservative right-wing majority on the Supreme Court has become, you know, basically a subsidiary of the MAGA Republican Party.
3: Jeffries says several options are on the table.
2: I think transition, change, renewal will continue to be an important part of the story. And that energy is being brought to the House in a variety of different ways, including from our progressive members.
3: He also says Democrats still want to pass the Voting Rights Act and that the party would overhaul congressional procedures to do that.
2: If you've got people in office who are focused primarily in enriching themselves, their family, their friends, and their donors, then they're not focused on making life more affordable for the American people. And so from beginning on day one, we're going to hold the crooks accountable.
3: In Atlanta, I'm Julie Walker.
0: A Massachusetts teenager had his first court appearance Thursday on murder charges in the deaths of his mother and younger brother at their home this week. Correspondent Clayton Neville reports investigators found that the teen used ChatGPT to research fantasies surrounding the murders.
4: 17-year-old Acton, Massachusetts teenager Arjun Aravind was arraigned in Concord District Court without bail on Thursday for the murders of his 45-year-old mother and 14-year-old brother. According to Middlesex County District Attorney Marion Ryan, documents show that Arjun used ChatGPT to explore dark ideas and create gothic novel-style stories about killing his family.
5: We put an enormous weight on our kids. We know the information we've developed about social media. We know that kids will be seeing and reading about this likely on social media. And we know that it is going to take time for the community to process this, even though fortunately the public threat has been abated. But to process this and to start thinking about how we heal.
4: The teenager was in court on Thursday for arraignment on the murder charge.
6: It's alleged that in the town of Acton on August 11, 2026, you did commit counts 1 and 2, murder, count 3, assault and battery with a dangerous weapon, count 4, assault and battery with a dangerous weapon, count 5 and 6, assault and battery.
4: He pleaded not guilty.
7: Mr. Aravind, a plea of not guilty has been entered on your behalf. You qualify for the appointment of counsel. Attorney DeWitt has been appointed to represent you.
4: Aravind will undergo a mental health evaluation. His father had reportedly become alarmed by his son's internet activity and started hiding knives in the home. Investigators said that a heavily damaged, bloody laptop computer was found consistent with it being used during the assault. Police also found what appeared to be a knife that was used in the attack. Documents referred to a bent utensil, possibly a knife with an orange handle. I'm Clayton Neville.
0: The Trump administration is defending plans to outfit ICE agents with so-called shock gloves, tools that the White House border czar says is both effective and non-lethal. Correspondent Jennifer King reports a Kentucky jailer explains how they work and why it's considered effective.
8: White House border czar Tom Homan is defending plans to spend up to $20 million to give ICE officers electric gloves that can deliver a painful shock.
9: Just another tool in the tool belt of ICE officers who are under a 9,000% increase in death threats. An actual 1,400% increase in actual threats. So it's just another tool to help, you know, those who don't want to be compliant, those who attack law enforcement officers, to bring them into compliance without using deadly force.
8: In an interview on Fox News Channel, Homan says the gloves are a tool to help officers end confrontations without using lethal force.
9: You know, you just can't go from 0 to 100, right? And first thing you go for is lethal force. So, you know, we have OC spray. We have tasers. So the glove is, you know, the latest thing they're looking at to help in situations. You've seen the videos in the past year and a half, the fights on the street where officers are overwhelmed. This would be a tool they can use to make someone compliant.
8: In Bardstown, Kentucky, Nelson County jailer Justin Hall says his agency began using the gloves sparingly 4 years ago.
10: It doesn't incapacitate you, but it, you know, I've been exposed to this probably 10 to 15 times myself. And it's, I guess the best way to describe it, I mean, it basically takes all your focus off everything that's going to basically where you're getting grabbed at. And then as soon as you let go, it's gone. There's no marks that's left or anything like that. And it lets you get the control of the person to where you can get them in a safer location and actually try to gain compliance.
8: Paul says that unlike tasers, the gloves do not leave burn marks or cause people to fall down.
10: It doesn't incapacitate a person like a taser. I'm sure several people have seen taser videos where you hit somebody and they fall on the ground and stuff like that. They can get stiff. This has no incapacitation with it.
8: Civil rights groups say the gloves are cruel and there are concerns about their safety. I'm Jennifer King.
0: 16 till. Levi Strauss Company, the latest to fall for a hacker scam. When America in the Morning continues after these messages.
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0: Now 14 till. America in the Morning continues. There were three executions of prisoners on Thursday. Tennessee executed death row inmate Anthony Darrell Hines Thursday morning. Hines was executed for the 1985 murder of Catherine Jean Jenkins, who left behind four children and a husband when her life was taken. The execution comes less than 3 months after Tennessee's last execution attempt was called off, when the execution team ran into problems establishing the IV access needed for lethal injection. Carlos Cuesta Rodriguez died by lethal injection in Oklahoma minutes after the Hines execution. The 70-year-old was convicted of murdering his girlfriend in 2003. On Thursday afternoon, Alabama executed Jeremy Williams for the 2021 rape and murder of a young Georgia girl. Williams had declined to appeal and requested that his death sentence be carried out. The mother of the girl Williams killed is serving a 20-year prison sentence after pleading guilty to sex trafficking. America in the Morning continues. There's a recall of about a quarter million mini refrigerators. Correspondent Mike Hempen has details.
15: Kalula has recalled about 250,000 mini fridges due to fire and burn hazards. The Consumer Product Safety Commission says the recall affects certain 10-liter and 15-liter mini fridges that have an electric switch that can short circuit. Consumers are urged to stop using the recalled mini fridges immediately. The company has received at least 19 reports of the products overheating or catching fire, causing more than $80,000 in property damage. The recall covers older model mini fridges sold between January of 2019 and October of 2024. I'm Mike Hempen.
0: Lawyers for the man charged with killing Charlie Kirk said their client shouldn't get the death penalty because the shooter hit the intended target and no one else was endangered when the conservative activist was shot from a rooftop at an event in Utah last year. Defendant Tyler Robinson's attorneys say the bullet traveled above the crowd of several thousand people at Utah Valley University on September 10th and claimed there were no threats to others. Prosecutors have said numerous people were within a zone of danger around Kirk, where a stray or ricocheting bullet could have hurt anyone close to the victim. Robinson is charged with aggravated murder but has not yet entered a plea. He turned himself in a day after Kirk was killed. Shifting gears, after 3 months, there's finally a winning ticket for the Powerball jackpot, and one person has it. Correspondent Marcela Sanchez reports.
16: One lucky winner in Western Illinois has won the $1 billion Powerball jackpot, but it's still not clear if the winner has come forward. Lottery officials say the ticket was won Wednesday night and was bought at a Hy-Vee gas station in Quincy. The $1 billion can be paid out over 29 years or taken as a lump sum of $450.5 million, with winners almost always taking the lump sum. The Powerball jackpot now resets to $20 million for Saturday's drawing. The odds of winning the jackpot are 1 in 292 million. I'm Marcela Sanchez.
0: Levi Strauss disclosed that hackers talked their way past employees with nothing but phone calls. The new old tech guy Chuck Palm has that story.
17: Levi Strauss disclosed this week that hackers have social engineered three employees over the phone, then walked away with company data straight off of their laptops. The weakest link in security is not your phone or a firewall, it's the people. Fortunately, no customer data was touched, and Levi says business kept running normally. Nobody even hacked a server. Somebody just called on the phone, sounded convincing enough, and got an employee to hand over access. Levi makes the iconic 501 jeans, running 19,000 employees, and pulls in $6 billion a year, and none of that stopped the three phone calls from gaining access to their network. Investigators are linking the attack to a voice phishing group that reportedly hit hundreds of organizations this year using the exact same playbook. This is probably happening to your company, too. Voice phishing works because it targets trust, not technology. And most companies train their employees to spot suspicious emails, but not a convincing phone call from IT or the help desk. If someone calls you cold and asks to reset a password, install software, or approve something urgent, hang up and call back on a number that you know is real. And if you work in HR, update your policies. I'm the new old tech guy, Chuck Palm.
0: 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Here's Robert Workman.
18: Baseball's Field of Dreams game in Dyersville, Iowa last night. The Phillies mowed down the Twins 7-1. 26 Hall of Famers emerged from the cornfield before the game, including former Phillies Mike Schmidt, Steve Carlton, and Jim Cott, and ex-Twins Joe Mauer, Bert Blylevin, and Jim Cott. Then Kyle Schwarber led off the game by hitting one right back out into the cornfield, and he did it again in the fourth to give him a league-leading 37 long balls on the season. Elsewhere, five shutouts around the league. Cade Cavalli took a no-hitter into the seventh as the Nationals stymied the Cubs 7-0. Michael Busch's two-out single in the seventh, the only hit Chicago got. Red Sox blistered the Blue Jays 7-0. Peyton Tolley fired eight innings of two-hit ball for interim skipper Chad Tracy.
19: I think we've seen that a couple of times, including the last outing where it was more strikeout oriented, but he's fantastic. You know, he's been really good, and we're going to need him to keep doing that down the stretch, but it was a really good outing.
18: Caleb Durbin belted a grand slam, and the Angels romped over the Rangers 7-0. Walbert Urania and the Greeters with a five-hitter. Tigers blanked the Guardians 3-0. Cater Montero and the Kids with a four-hitter, and Logan Gilbert and friends served up a four-hit combo plate as the Mariners shut out the Yankees 1-0. Weston Wilson's second-inning dinger, the only run of the day. Pirates routed the Marlins 13-1. Braxton Ashcraft went the distance on a three-hitter with 10 Ks, and his catcher, nine-hole hitter Rafael Flores, hit a pair of three-run jacks. Brewers scored three in the ninth to ram the Dodgers, and the Reds held off the White Sox. Golf's FedEx Cup playoffs underway with the St. Jude Classic in Memphis, a five-way log jam at the top of the leaderboard after the first round, and seven more players are just one shot back. That's Friday Sports.
0: Thank you, sir. It's 7 till. When we return on America in the Morning, sharks, stingrays, and beachgoers after these messages.
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2: It's 5 till. This is America in the Morning. There's certainly something going on in the water this year, with more shark sightings on the East Coast and even a case in Maine where a lifeguard was grabbed by a great white shark that tried to drag him underwater. On the West Coast, the problem is stingrays and cases of more lashings closer to shore than ever. More on what's lurking in the abyss with correspondent Lisa Dwyer.
3: As a marine heat wave warms coastal waters, two state beaches near Huntington Beach, California, have reported more than 3,100 stingray incidents so far this year, twice the number for all of 2025. Researchers are catching the rays in nets and clipping their sharp barbs. Researcher at Long Beach State University, Professor Chris Lowe.
23: Seal Beach in Southern California, better known as Ray Bay. And the reason why it's called Ray Bay is for at least 60 years, round stingrays seem to aggregate here, probably because there's a power plant that discharges warm water, and the sediments are fine, which makes for an ideal stingray habitat.
3: Their numbers are in the thousands.
23: And we've estimated at this beach on one day, there are probably over 16,000 rays in an area the size of a football field.
3: And this year,
23: during El Niños, we get more of them up from the south, and they come closer to shore. So this year, we're expecting record numbers.
3: I'm Lisa Dwyer.
2: Heading to theaters this weekend, it's Dinosaurs Meeting Suburbia in a new sci-fi thriller. Entertainment reporter Kevin Carr has a sneak peek at The End of Oak Street.
24: Dinosaurs move to the suburbs in the sci-fi thriller The End of Oak Street.
25: What's happening to us?
24: The film follows a family that wakes up hundreds of millions of years in the past when their neighborhood is flung back to prehistoric times.
26: I think that our neighborhood, our house, our whole street has moved.
24: They must battle dinosaurs and other creatures as they attempt to find a way home.
26: Grab anything you can use as a weapon.
24: I'll be honest, this is a pretty good idea for a film. Any kind of dino action can be a lot of fun in the waning days of summer.
27: Oh my God, run!
24: However, in an attempt to make the family relatable, allowing for character arcs and resolutions, they forgot to make any of them even remotely likable.
25: What are we gonna do? We're gonna survive.
24: I mean, what's the point of a survival thriller if you don't care if your characters actually, you know, survive?
28: What about the people who are out there getting eaten?
24: The dinosaur scenes are pretty decent, though ultimately repetitive. And as can be a problem with science fiction, by offering a brief explanation, the movie becomes more ridiculous than if things were left unsaid.
29: Anybody else see that weird light last night?
25: What weird light?
24: Ultimately, this film has good dino smackdowns, but terrible characters with some laughable plot points.
26: We're in the past, aren't we?
25: How is that even possible?
24: The End of Oak Street gets 2 theropods out of 5. I'm Kevin Carr, and that's the way I see it.
2: 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America in the Morning is produced by Jeff McKay. I'm John Trout. 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
4: Nightly News this hour from Town Hall. I'm Rich Thomason. A key driver of the American economy, retail sales weakened last month, according to newly released government figures. Less expensive gasoline played a role in the spending slump. Retail sales slipped 0.6% last month, the steepest decline since May 2025. Rescue efforts continue in earthquake-stricken Colombia, even as authorities acknowledge the likelihood of finding survivors from Monday's quake is growing slimmer by the hour.
5: Search teams raising fists to call for silence as they listen for signs of life in the rubble. While the new president, Abelardo de la Escriella, says nearly 400 people remain missing, civilian-run databases put the number 10 times higher.
4: And that's correspondent Ben Thomas. The United Arab Emirates blames Iran for drone attacks on two tankers operated by a state-owned oil company as they move through the Strait of Hormuz. No casualties, but it does underscore the dangers faced by vessels as they seek to navigate the international waterway, which, according to former Trump National Security Advisor K.T. McFarland, is becoming increasingly less important.
6: So what has President Trump done? Other presidents have tried to ameliorate Iran or jolly Iran or let them do what they wanted or thought they could charm them out of it. But what President Reagan and what President Trump has done is said, I'll just make the Strait of Hormuz irrelevant. The Strait's irrelevant now. Why? The countries in the region are no longer afraid of Iran. They're getting their oil to market by pipeline. And as every day goes on, more pipelines are built and fortified, so more and more oil will move by pipeline. The UAE already moves 85% of its oil by pipeline.
4: K.T. McFarland speaking with the Salem Radio Network. Watching Wall Street this hour ahead of the opening bell, Dow futures are down 70 points. The Nasdaq futures, 82 points higher. More on these stories at townhall.com.
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4: Reform UK leader Nigel Farage has beaten a most unconventional candidate, comedian Count Binface, in a widely mocked British election.
8: The result of Thursday's vote means the Reform Party leader Nigel Farage regains the Clapton seat in Parliament he quit a month ago. He decided in July, while being investigated over a $6.7 million gift from a crypto billionaire overseas, that he would run for the open seat to prove he had voters' support. The trash can wearing comic candidate Count Binface is a serial candidate who's challenged prime ministers past and present. He became the default challenger after the major parties, like the Conservatives, boycotted the election as a stunt. I'm Charles de Ledesma.
4: Ash from Sicily's Mount Etna has forced the closure of the island's largest airport for the fifth consecutive day. Hundreds of summer holiday travelers stranded during the biggest travel week of the year. Townhall.com. President Trump's name may again adorn the Kennedy Center.
9: The handpicked board of the Kennedy Center has voted to move forward with a two-year closure to allow for renovation work called for by President Trump.
10: And we're going to have something that when it opens, it's going to be brand new, beautiful.
9: The board is also naming the plaza in front after Trump and putting his name back on the facade. The new inscription would read, the John F. Kennedy Center for the Performing Arts, restored and renovated by President Donald Trump. It's not yet clear if that would run afoul of a May court order by a U.S. district judge who blocked the closure as ill-informed and said Trump's name had been added illegally. Ohio Congresswoman Joyce Beatty, who filed the lawsuit opposing the changes, called the latest development a transparent effort to circumvent the court's ruling. Jennifer King, Washington.
4: Arizona State University is offering a new bachelor's degree in content creation. Critics question the value of such a degree, but proponents insist content creation is a viable career path these days. Townhall.com.
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1: Jack Armstrong and Joe Getty.
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4: Oh, I'll get some today.
7: Oh, boy. That is from a video that I was sent by an alert listener. Commercials from the 60s that have not aged well. And I thought we needed to lighten the mood a little bit. I've got a perfect example of a beautiful illustration of why socialism will never, ever work. But going to lighten up on that at least for a minute. Meanwhile, more commercials from the 60s that haven't aged well.
8: Our first house nearly never got built. My wife was so bent on helping the builder. Woman, I said, leave that poor man alone and make us some coffee. Not that kind you've been buying either. Instant Maxwell House coffee. Red jar, good to the last drop. Maxwell House. The instant that tastes like coffee. Be a good little Maxwell House wife, and we'll be happy here for a long time.
9: Maxwell House coffee. Instant and ground.
4: I like calling her a woman.
7: A woman? Be a good little Maxwell House wife.
4: Listen, woman. Leave him alone. Let him work.
10: What's wrong with that commercial?
4: Make him. Zach, I hear you, Michael. I don't understand the
7: strings were too loud in the background, you idiot.
4: Crap you've been making. Make some decent coffee, woman.
7: More from the world of sexist coffee.
11: Harvey, want anything special for your birthday?
12: Just a decent cup of coffee.
11: You're kidding.
12: I'm serious. Honey, your coffee's undrinkable.
11: Pretty harsh.
12: Well, so's your coffee. You know, the girls down at the office make better coffee on their hot plates.
4: Wow.
11: And he didn't even kiss me goodbye. 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
4: You know, it's
7: I'm just
4: going to
7: throw you away like a used tissue, but this is decent coffee. I guess you can stay.
4: Good news. You've earned my love with a decent cup of coffee.
7: Exactly.
4: This is garbage. The girls down at the office are, one, hotter, two, make better coffee.
7: And younger, by the way.
4: You know what's interesting about that? I remember that commercial. I remember watching that as a kid. I remember that as a kid and it not, you know, because of the culture, it didn't stand out to me as anything. It was just,
7: yeah.
4: The girls down at the office make a better cup of coffee, honey. I don't know what you do here. It's just, it's undrinkable. And her so upset that her husband is not pleased with what she's making for him.
7: Well, and please, you need not be a professor of literature to discern the theme. Your coffee's bad, therefore I'm going to compare you to the women at the office, and I'm not going to kiss you goodbye.
4: Right, withholding affection.
7: Right, exactly. And you've kind of lost the race. I'm going to get with the gals from the office. A, they're hot. B, they make good coffee. You're done. Speaking of that sort of thing, this is a Tab commercial from back in the day. It's filled with wholesomely sexy, soft focusy imagery of a woman with kids, and then the husband's there at one point and all, and go on.

0: Tab can help you stay in his mind. Keeping your shape in shape has its rewards.
1: Oh, yeah.
2: Have a good shape and a tight, high ass. Or he'll be gone with the girls at the office like the coffee guy.
1: Jeez.
3: Soda commercial? Have a good shape.
1: I know, it's so maudlin. I guess
3: that one's pretty funny.
1: You know, that was, with all due disrespect to the idiotic, toxic masculinity stuff you get from Marxists. I mean, back in the day, that was absolutely a male ad executive who thought, women like soft music. Let's hire this non-threatening sounding woman singer to sing at the women about having a good shape.
3: Well, what's interesting about that, because I actually remember that commercial with the girls down at the office make a better cup of coffee. Mm-hmm. This is garbage. I didn't see that in real life. That wasn't my perception of the real world, whether because of my parents or like anybody else I saw. I mean, it's not like I thought that's the way the world worked. So right. I don't know. The ads weren't like really reflective of the world I saw.
1: Right, right. Yeah. I mean, you could certainly say, well, they're just making the point about coffee. But I mean, in any reasonably healthy relationship, you'd say, you know, honey, I'm not loving this coffee. What brand is this?
3: What do you think of it?
1: Yeah.
3: Because maybe she likes it. I think it's pretty good. Huh, I don't like it much.
1: Yeah, maybe we should do, like, I'll get my brand. No, you've got to imply that you're going to leave her for the girls at the office.
3: Man, don't think I'm going to kiss you. I'm not going to kiss the lips of someone who made me that cup of crap right there.
1: Especially when I got the hotties down at the office with their delicious coffee. I'll see you, maybe. Slams the door.
3: And by the way, your shape ain't so hot either. Maybe try a tab.
1: Mix it a tab, dummy. Oh, my God. Oh.
3: Yeah. Oh, my God.
1: Yeah.
3: Have a good shape. That is so funny. I can't believe that ever existed.
1: Oh, I know. It's so lame. Be a mind sticker.
3: Right. What is that?

0: Yeah, right. That's enough.
1: Oh, my God.
0: Yeah, I know.
1: That made the argument for the other side, unfortunately. But like I said, I wasn't my perception as a kid wasn't that like that was the way the world worked. Any more than like most of the other stuff. So I didn't think the world worked the way it did on Gilligan's Island either. So I mean,
0: yeah, right. I'm trying to remember my reaction to those sorts of ads. Oh, it's hard to separate it from my reaction right now.
1: Can I hear the one with the Good Shape? At least the first part till they sing the Good Shape. Oh, I want to hear that because that's so weird.

0: can help you stay in his mind.
1: Drink a couple
0: keeping
1: of
0: your
1: sugar.
0: Ship in shape. Has
2: tab sugar-free.
3: Oh, Tab is sugar-free, right?
4: Yeah.
3: Get the cancer
4: precursor
3: later on.
4: To Diet Coke.
3: You'll have the cancer about early 80s if you're drinking that.
4: Oh, boy.
3: That is wild.
4: Yeah, there are reels and reels of those commercials.
3: And the idea that I'm going to stick in his mind, because if I'm hot enough, I'll stick in his mind. If I'm not, right. He ain't going to be thinking of me at all.
4: Right, like you're not best friends and soulmates and, you know, to keep each other. No.
3: Raising kids about. Together, you ain't going to think right, about exactly. me for that reason. Right. It's if I have
4: shared
3: a good
4: experience,
3: shape.
4: The struggles you've been through. Now. How's your ass? What does your ass look like? Brought to you by Tab. Yeah.
3: And I don't
4: yeah.
3: care how hot you are if you keep serving me this garbage coffee.
4: And then you got your doctor's pitching cigarettes,
3: yeah.
4: A classic of the genre, and the various cocaine riddled treatments of the early 19th century, and cough syrup with codeine and the rest of it. I love it. Love it, love it, love it.
3: That is wild.
4: Yeah, I know. That Tab song may be the worst thing I've ever heard in the Department of Music.
3: And then the like the choir in the background, the be a mind sticker.
4: Yeah. Was that must have been a hot phrase for a cup of
3: I've
4: coffee.
3: I've never heard
4: a
3: it in my life.
4: Rancid bitter coffee.
3: Made by your wife. Not the girls down at the office. They got a good shape and they make a great cup of coffee. That's why I kiss them goodbye before I leave work. Not you.
4: You hag. You crappy hunky, crappy coffee slinging hag.
3: I don't know what that shape is.
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6: This is makes you wonder what we're doing. Do we really feel this lousy about the economy? University of Michigan Consumer Confidence, Consumer Sentiment Index. Much discussed. It's been going on since the 1940s. The Michigan Survey of Consumers is the poll for how Americans have felt about the economy now for generations.
7: And it's low right now. We don't feel good about the economy. More than ever, we're despondent.
6: A key survey of Americans' consumers is scraping bottom, showing they've never felt this lousy about the economy, even at the height of the recessions or when the COVID pandemic raged. We were talking about this a couple of weeks ago. What could possibly explain that? They're so anti-Trump. Some people are.
7: Price of gas.
6: Price of gas. When inflation is high, nothing else matters. Blah, blah, blah. It's the survey itself, according to a growing number of critics, including several economists. They've pointed to methodology changes in the University of Michigan's Consumer Sentiment Index as bugs in the machine, saying they're skewing the results. Now, the polling people are saying, no, low sentiment likely reflects a profound shift in mood since COVID struck, according to the survey director. But it shouldn't be too surprising. People felt differently about the world, including the economy after the pandemic. It hit its lowest mark in May, lowest ever, blah, blah, blah. The low readings, they make the point in the journal, seem at odds with an economy that appears decent, if not stellar. The country's adding jobs, and consumers are continuing to spend despite worries about inflation and affordability. And I would point out increasing credit card and car loan defaults and higher level of debt. Maybe you shouldn't be spending that, but anyway. In 2024, Michigan, the University of, moved to conducting its surveys via the web rather than via cell phone. A response to the problem, the ongoing problem everybody knows surveyors face in getting anybody to answer the damn phone. Because everybody's being spammed all the time. So a couple of years ago, they made that transition to online polls, and some critics think that made the sentiment index more downbeat, in part because other research has shown that when people are surveyed online, for some reason, they tend to be more negative than when they're speaking to a human being. 2024 analysis. A couple of economists you've never heard of estimated that this survey methodology shift shaved about 9 points off the Michigan sentiment index. 9 points. Recent analysis from the Chicago Fed also took issue with the survey switch.
7: I think it's interesting that people are so much more negative being online than if you're asked on the phone. So
6: sure.
7: Because of the algorithms feeding us depressing stuff constantly, we've trained our brains as soon as we go online to immediately have a bad attitude, probably.
6: I wonder. Or it could just be if there's another human being, you don't want to appear too negative and bitchy because it's not considered an attractive quality. I don't know. There's also the fact, and this is undeniable, that the skew in partisan attitudes is as big as it's ever been. You ask a Republican right now, Republicans control the White House, as if the White House runs the economy. For God's sake, people. Shouldn't, anyway. But you ask Republicans, they say, it's just freaking fine. You ask Democrats, they're like, it's horrible.
7: We talked about this, I talked about this last week. Coming out of 4th of July, and I took in a ton of 250th anniversary founding stuff and Up with America tweets and books and TV shows and speeches and all the different sort of stuff. And I was feeling pretty rah-rah about America and actually thought, Joe and I need to be less negative. We're too negative. But I did want to push back on all the rah-rah with just a little bit of the, all of those things are true structurally, historically, everything about the United States being great and all that, force for good, et cetera, et cetera. But this whole educating the young people to hate their own country K through PhD is new and real and is going to bear fruit for a long time to come.
6: Oh, yeah. If you believe Reagan that we're never more than a generation or two from losing our liberty, or Jefferson that the price of liberty is eternal vigilance, was it Jefferson said that? He might as well have. If you believe those things, and if you don't, you're an idiot. Yeah, this is a serious, serious problem, as I'm always saying.
7: And then you throw in a dose of online information algorithm stuff that is all brand new to the world also. I'm not as optimistic going forward as a lot of the rah-rah speeches.
8: Armstrong and Getty.
7: Hey, Armstrong and Getty here, and if you're up before dawn and still at it when the sun goes down, you've got the kind of grit that made this country great.
6: So if there's no way you're going to talk about your money and your future with someone who doesn't get you, we'd like to introduce you to Blue Collar Dollar.
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11: SRN News, Thomas Thomason in Washington. It's been nothing official from the prosecution or the defense, but sources say that today could bring a major development in a high-profile stalking and murder case out of New York City. Sources tell various media outlets that Luigi Mangione may plead guilty to the federal case stemming from the ambush killing of former United Healthcare CEO on a Manhattan sidewalk back in 2024. Indiana's governor is deploying additional resources to deal with the impact of severe flooding. It's devastated so much of the state. Rescuers in Colombia have been pleading for silence as they listen for signs of life in the rubble left by the deadly earthquake that hit on Monday. The disaster killed more than 280 people, with hundreds more still missing. Firefighters in France and central England battling multiple fires amid record-breaking heat. More details at srnnews.com.
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1: Ross Douthat, if you know him, of the New York Times. He's been a columnist for a while there, conservative columnist. He got hired at the New York Times when he was in his 20s still. He's a he's not your typical, like, mainstream media, especially New York Times or Washington Post or whatever, columnist. He's practicing Roman Catholic, very religious, but he's not a bomb chucker sort of like a conservative. He's like a...
2: I was going to describe him as earnest.
1: Yeah. Yeah, very much so. And his some of his religious books that I've read or listened to him talk about are really, really interesting and that sort of stuff. But anyway, he's leaving the New York Times. Barry Weiss hired him over at 60 Minutes to try to balance out their coverage. Good. I'm happy to see that. Man, I saw some pushback on that online last week that was just insane about this religious nut job who have had his way, we'd be living in a theocracy, being hired by Barry Weiss to further blah, blah, blah, blah, blah.
2: Well, not only that, but they're afraid that 60 Minutes might become biased. I mean, can you imagine?
1: Oh, that's right. I'd forgotten. He wrote The Decadent Society. I loved that book with a different kind of view of what the word decadent means than we usually use. And that's where we are culturally. But anyway, well, maybe we'll talk about that at a different time, but he's
2: sorry, I'm making a note. That is number 806 on books I need to read. Back to you.
1: So who is this nut we're about to hear Ross talking to?
2: Oh, Lordy, Jack. So Ross does these interview podcasts, and this one happens to be with a fellow by the name of Samuel Moyne, who is the Kent Professor of Law and History at Yale University.
1: Oh, my God.
2: Where he also serves as head of one of the colleges within the University of Yale. He is an academic super heavyweight and an important law school professor. Why don't we just go ahead and play the audio, then we will discuss. You may drive off the road, so prepare yourselves.
3: I've gotten in some hot water for proposing we consider overweighting the votes of younger people or assigning...
2: Hey, Michael, stop it for just a second. I've got to point out, this guy went to the same voice coach as the guy with the worst voice in America. Kind of that Northeast intellectual, very effeminate, vocal fry-y voice. Anyway, you got to get past that to listen to his ideas.
1: Well, and I know we're not getting to the content yet, but he just talked about overweighting the votes of young people. Like the votes would count more if you're young.
2: That is his premise. That's correct. Listen to this, would you?
3: I've gotten in some hot water for proposing we consider overweighting the votes of younger people or assigning the youngest eligible voters proxy votes for the unrepresented children of our country. So those are edgy.
4: Why not assign them to those children's parents?
3: Well, because there's a divergence of interest between parents and children. And I think it's likelier that young people, not people who are raising families, will have the best insight into the interests of children. Whereas you, if you were awarded five proxy votes...
4: I think that's daft. I think it's absurd to imagine that a 24-year-old recent college graduate has a better assessment of the interests of my own children than I do. I say this with all due respect to 24-year-old recent college graduates, of whom I hope to be the parent of in 9 years or so.
3: I think parents generally confuse the interests of their family with the interests of their children. And part of our goal, I think, as parents, but also as a society, is trying to make sure that children aren't the hostages of their parents as much as we rely on parents to raise them.
1: Well, there's a sentence for you.
2: Wow.
1: There's a sentence for you. We don't want children to have to be the hostages of their parents.
2: Right, and that children have a better grasp of their needs and self-interest than their parents do. Therefore, we should give the youngest people more votes.
1: Is there any society...
2: Including, like, you get two votes because you're voting for the children who can't vote as a 19-year-old.
1: Is there any society in the history of planet Earth that has ever thought that? I mean, you know, you picture Native Americans and elders and Asian culture.
2: No, F no.
1: I did like when he said, often the desires of the children diverge from those of her parents. Oh, really? I hadn't noticed that as a parent.
2: Or did he say desires or? Well, it doesn't matter. Yeah.
1: But what your kids want. Oh, really? You want to go to Disneyland and eat cake all day? I hadn't noticed that.
2: That diverges from my idea of your best interests. There are some ideas so insane only an intellectual could have them. There is a Yale law professor saying that young people should get extra votes.
1: He is.
2: And including children.
1: He is.
2: And that
1: is,
2: children are the hostage of the family.
1: Our education system, I mean, I feel like we say this every day, but it needs to be said with like exclamation marks and underlined and highlighted and circled. Our education system is so out of control.
2: Yes, it is.
1: This guy is one of the most influential law voices on earth. One of the most prestigious law universities in the country, on the planet. And he believes the craziest thing I've ever heard.
2: Yeah, he is something close to, I doubt he is textbook mentally ill. There are probably some plain spoken, commonsensical descriptions for this. Somebody who's gotten so swept away by their ideology, they're now completely unmoored from reality.
1: Well, getting back to his first sentence, he wants to overweight the votes of young people so the, you know, two young people could outvote three older people,
2: right,
1: or something. Because yes, they're smart, they're wiser than us.
2: And indeed, children should be in charge of children's lives because they know better than their parents. You know, how long was that? Let's listen to that again. There's a lot there.
1: There is a lot there.
2: Go ahead.
3: I've gotten in some hot water for proposing we consider overweighting the votes of younger people or assigning the youngest eligible voters proxy votes for the unrepresented children of our country. So those are edgy.
4: Why not assign them to those children's parents?
3: Well, because there's a divergence of interest between parents and children. And I think it's likelier that young people, not people who are raising families, will have the best insight into the interests of children. Whereas you, if you were awarded five
4: proxy
3: votes.
4: I think that's daft. I think it's absurd to imagine that a 24-year-old recent college graduate has a better assessment of the interests of my own children than I do.
3: I say this with all due respect to
4: 24-year-old recent college graduates, of whom I hope to be the parent of in 9 years or so.
3: I think parents generally confuse the interests of their family with the interests of their children. And part of our goal, I think, as parents, but also as a society, is trying to make sure that children aren't the hostages of their parents as much as we rely on parents to raise them.
2: Ross actually makes the witticism that was partially cut off, saying, in my experience, the parents are more the hostage of the children, which is a funny thing to say. The learned professor has no children, as far as I can tell.
5: No way.
2: That will. I know. It's surprising, isn't it? Given his incredible insight. You know, I got to admit, I'm at an are you effing kidding me spot.
1: Yeah.
2: Mentally, emotionally right now. I can't believe this guy is gainfully employed, much less employed as one of the head guys at Yale's law school.
1: Well, I came across.
2: I'm astonished.
1: I came across that clip a bunch of different places, being retweeted by people I like. Like Jonah Goldberg said, congratulations on Ross for engaging him in the conversation. I think I would have just hit him in the head with the microphone. You know, that sort of thing.
2: Right.
1: It's like you are a numbnut. But so that thing at the end distracted me. We don't want kids to be the hostages of their parents. But that sentence before that, with the kids understand their interests better than the people in charge of the family or whatever it is. But what does that even mean? So that's that thing you always talk about with college professors who think the nuclear family is a negative. So.
2: Yeah, it's an organ of oppression.
1: So most of us, the family unit is, you know, that's kind of the highest everything. And he thinks that gets in the way of the best interests of the kids, which is so weird.
2: Yeah, I could parse more of what he said, but at this point, I feel like I'm listening to the rantings of a madman, and my patience is limited.
1: Well, I wouldn't be bothered really at all if he's just he's just some online guy that, you know, got a PhD in something weird. But he's one of the most important law schools in the world.
2: Yeah, as a professor, I think his number, people. The number one law school in America.
1: Yeah. Nobody like him should be able to be running anything ever.
2: I know.
1: Teaching
2: I know.
1: Kids. And he's at like the highest level of it.
2: Look, I'm not going to say I told you so. But if any of you thought old Joe Getty ranting about how completely insane our university systems have become, you know what? A written apology would be great.
1: God, that's crazy.
2: I know it's crazy.
1: Where did we have the common sense conversation? Hour two? Kind of fits in with that. So this is a guy that's got so much education that he ignores what he sees around him. Because I would think that he would look around him and realize that 21-year-olds often have really distorted, wrong views of the world because of their lack of life experience. Not their fault. I did, too. Mm-hmm. Whereas somebody who's 50 years old and has had multiple jobs and raised kids and paid taxes, all this sort of stuff, has all kinds of insights that a 20-year-old does not have.
2: For instance, seen every scam, political and otherwise, that's come down the pike and recognizes them and thinks, oh, I know that one. No, a 20-something, you know, Ross Douthat at one point said, with all due respect to 24-year-old recent college graduates, and I thought that was one of the most ironic uses of that phrase I've ever heard. How much respect is due them exactly?
1: Not a lot.
2: Anyway, yeah. One of the reasons I soured on academia, and it had some role in me not going to law school, was that I realized in academia, you spin a line of bull crap. And sometimes it's truth and exploring science or coming to great, you know, realizations about humankind. But often it's just crap. And your career depends on you reinforcing your bull crap.
1: 100%.
2: And making it more complicated, writing books about it, selling it to other people, convincing your undergrads, having grad assistants who help you perpetuate your bull crap, which if it is exposed to the real world for like a day, it would wither because it's crap.
5: It's crap.
6: It's crap?
5: It's crap.
2: That's my point precisely. And this guy has spun one of the more ridiculous lines of bull crap I've ever heard in my life. He has attained great heights of academia. People probably tremble in his presence.
1: Oh, yeah.
2: He's so important, and he is completely divorced from reality.
1: Oh, I'm sure if he gives you the nod for a job or a position in another college or something like that, it's among the most important things that could happen to you.
2: Well, if he writes you a letter of recommendation as you're applying for law jobs, as my daughter is right now, yeah. Yep.
1: Okay, everybody do an experiment this weekend. Let your kids be in charge of everything. What you do, where you go, how you spend your money, what you eat. Then see how it goes.
2: They know better than you do, you oppressor. Get out of their way.
0: Armstrong and Getty.
2: It's shocking. In the United States, there's a break-in every 26 seconds. 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
1: Useful idiot is a term that most people believe Vladimir Lenin coined. It has to do with folks who enable the cause of, say, communism without fully understanding the goals, and they're ruthlessly used by the leaders, who, and then discard them when the goals are achieved. Once you get power, the last thing you want around you is a bunch of revolutionaries, because if they don't like what you're doing, they will kill you and take over, which is why every communist revolution in history, Cuba et al., as soon as power is consolidated, that's when the executions start. And often it's the person closest to the number one who get executed first. Anyway, having set the table with that, Zoran Mamdani, I've been wondering a little bit. I've called him an Islamist because he's clearly an Islamist at heart, but also a dedicated communist. And which is his real goal? Because the Red-Green Alliance, one wins and the other guys get executed. And here's a hint. Zoran Mamdani just sat down for a productive meeting, quote unquote, with MAS New York, MAS Brooklyn, and MAS Youth Center, a.k.a. the Muslim Brotherhood operating in America. This is the same Muslim American Society, the MAS, that produced and platforms Abdullah Akhil, the within-our-lifetime leader, who stood on October 7th of 2025, the second anniversary of the slaughter in Israel, in Manhattan, and declared that they didn't act enough and will show up stronger than the first October 7th. Remember, this invitation to a jihadi organization steeped in Muslim Brotherhood and open anti-Jewish activism comes days after a Jewish man was stabbed on the Upper West Side by an attacker screaming, Allahu Akbar. This is the same Akhil who led crowds chanting for Hamas to strike, strike Tel Aviv, who celebrates Intifada and who operates openly under the Muslim American Society banner while spewing open contempt for Jews and non-Muslims. MAS is not some benign community group. They were founded in 93 as the public American arm of the Muslim Brotherhood. And then they go into a great deal of detail about their very impressive hardcore jihadi bona fides and financing and the rest. Now, Mamdani, who before taking office regularly showed up at WOL rallies, that's within our lifetime, and led its chances hosting the very network that incubates this hatred. And their wish list is about what you'd think among Islamists.
2: So you think that he's more of a fundamentalist Islam guy than a communist?
1: I suspect so, yeah. Yeah.
2: Heck of a thing that you can slip that in. You can get elected being a communist because we're so friendly to that right now that you can slip in your fundamentalist right. Islam.
1: Well, they're much better at making social economic arguments that young college graduates fall for. And again, I could tell you the specific statistics, but take my word for this. His core of support, and like almost all of it, not quite, but the bulk of it, is college graduates who are not in the first couple of quintiles of earning. It's disappointed college graduates.
2: Downwardly mobile is the hot term for this crowd.
1: Right. And they tend to cluster in hot urban areas like New York City. But to your question, though, about is he in his heart Islamist or a communist? I'm searching my memory banks for examples of serious Muslims who truly embrace communism and mean it. And I'm not coming up with much, because they always embrace Islam then and Sharia what do you call it when the religion is in charge? That system. Whereas I can picture plenty of Islamists who pretend to be communists.
2: And there's a lot of these Islamist states were friendly with the Soviet Union back in the day, but that was all just alignment against the United States, the West. Their ideologies didn't have to match up.
1: You know more about the Bolshevik Revolution than I did. Did the Bolsheviks embrace some of the Muslims in the southern parts of the Soviet area? I can't think of hardcore communists who seriously, I think he's an Islamist.
2: Yeah, well, that's really interesting if that turns out to be true.
0: Armstrong and Getty.
3: Someone had a birthday.
4: Yep, 50. 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
3: 50 years of wisdom.
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8: Breaking news this hour from Town Hall. I'm Rich Thomas. Americans pulled the purse strings tighter last month with a slump in retail sales. Sales slipped 0.6%, the biggest drop since May of 2025. April and May brought a notable bump in spending, with many Americans making use of their tax refunds. Mum's the word from the prosecution and the defense amid reports of a major development today in a high-profile stalking and murder case.
9: Luigi Mangione is expected to plead guilty as early as Friday in the federal case accusing him of stalking and killing United Healthcare CEO Brian Thompson. The person speaking anonymously also says it's possible Mangione could change his mind. He's expected to attend a hearing Friday in the case. Mangione is accused of shooting Thompson outside a New York City hotel in December 2024. His lawyers and spokespeople for the Justice Department and Manhattan federal prosecutors have declined to comment. I'm Mike Hempen.
8: Indiana's governor is deploying additional resources to deal with the impact of severe flooding that's devastated much of the state. Governor Mike Braun speaking in Cambridge City. It's about 50 miles east of Indianapolis.
10: We've got the National Guard involved up in the northwest because of all the debris, trees down everywhere. Here, there'll be a Black Hawk helicopter stay on call because sadly, the forecast says we could get 2 to 4 more inches down here.
8: Rescuers in Columbia have been pleading for silence as they listen for signs of life in the rubble left by Monday's deadly earthquake. The disaster killed more than 280 people. Hundreds more are listed as still unaccounted for. On Wall Street, the Dow is trading about 8 points higher, while the Nasdaq is up 11, and the S&P is better by 7 points. More on these stories, Town Hall.
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8: In a special election in Britain, Nigel Farage has beaten trash can-wearing comedian candidate Count Binface to regain the seat in Parliament he quit a month ago.
12: Nigel Farage has won a resounding victory. He won more votes today than he did at the general election 2 years ago. There were fewer votes cast today than that election 2 years ago, and yet he won more. And Reform UK will argue that that vindicates their decision to call this election and sends a message to all the to that parliamentary investigation that's ongoing into his finances to say that this seat strongly backs Nigel Farage.
8: The BBC's Harry Farley. Firefighters in France and central England are battling multiple fires amid record-breaking heat. France is experiencing its driest year ever, with a new fire forcing more than 500 people to evacuate.
13: Fires also affecting cooler areas like North and Brittany in England. Fires as well and evacuations. Townhall.com. Echoes of the far-distant past surface thanks to a dry spell in Italy's largest city.
14: Rome's ancient Nero's Bridge has reemerged from the Tiber River as exceptionally low water levels exposed parts of the historic structure near St. Peter's Basilica. Weeks of little to no rain have caused the Tiber's flow to fall below 80 cubic meters per second, that according to Rome's Civil Protection Service. Archaeologists say the bridge, traditionally associated with Emperor Nero, may actually predate his reign and have been built under his uncle, Emperor Caligula. The discovery comes as Rome faces a water crisis after prolonged dry periods. Keith Peters reporting.
13: President Trump plans to highlight his crime fighting and public safety record during a visit today to a New York police academy. He'll release new FBI crime statistics showing a decrease in violent crime last year. More on these stories at townhall.com.
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2: It's Armstrong and Getty.
23: Yes, indeed. And you have a unique and special opportunity. That's a little redundant. Anyway, to enjoy a carefully curated selection of Armstrong and Getty replays. Enjoy.
24: I almost lost my nerve for this segment, for reasons I'll explain in a minute. I was reading last night Tim Sandifer's favorite, fabulous Proclaiming Liberty, John Adams, Thomas Jefferson, and the Declaration of Independence. And the section I was reading, and it's worth mentioning, the 1619 Project is a cynical, awful work of fiction. The idea that the revolution was held to perpetuate slavery is so completely, wildly, cynically untrue, it's hard to believe anybody believed it. But the book's absolutely wonderful because it talks about all of the things that are in
2: the 1619 Project's not wonderful. That's not
24: no, the book
2: mean.
24: Is wonderful. Yeah. Yeah. Sorry, the book is wonderful because it describes all of the specifics in the Declaration of Independence and what they were talking about. He has sent forth swarms of officers to, plague our people and eat out our substance. He has forced legislatures to convene in weird, out-of-the-way places. And I'd never really understood that. I'd never gotten that. I was like, he did? Or they did? Because it was all about Parliament. And, yeah, sure enough. And it's just such a wonderful story of the lead-up to the Revolution. But last night I was reading the section about Thomas Jefferson in the late 1760s and very early 1770s and how he was, Thomas Jefferson, crusading against slavery. And the reason I almost lost my nerve was I just kept reading thinking, this stuff is great. We need to talk about this on the show. This is fabulous. And then this morning as I'm, about to start this, I realized there's like 8 pages. Of like fine print, single spaced, and I had not like rewritten it and highlighted it and stuff like that. But I'm going to give you the general version of it, and I think it would be an absolutely wonderful excuse to have Tim back on the show to talk about this specifically. But I am going to start.
2: He loves this topic.
24: Oh yeah. Well, and it's so interesting. I mean, never mind, you know, my feelings and patriotism and my point of view or whatever. It's just, it's much more interesting than the idiotic, oversimplified story that y'all have been fed, a lot of you. Anyway, I'm going to start at the end, or nearly at the end. What is extraordinary, indeed unprecedented, about the American revolutionaries was that time and again they conceded that the principles for which they thought would require the liberation of the enslaved, even if racial prejudices, including their own, still seemed like an insuperable barrier. They talked a lot, they wrote a lot about, hey, this all men are created equal stuff. We've got slaves going on. That doesn't work. They were utterly open about it. They talked about it all the time. They wrote brilliant treatises on it. Thomas Jefferson was a young crusading lawyer who kept trying to roll back slavery. Why did he keep his slaves? Why didn't he turn them loose? There's a partial explanation for that. But why he didn't follow the example of George Washington, who in his will said, by the way, all my slaves are free when I die. It's not clear. It's a bit of a mystery. But the idea that they were just kind of hemming and hawing and ignoring the obvious, you know, inconsistency. I don't want to call it hypocrisy because they called it out to themselves. But why it existed. A couple of tidbits for you. First of all, a young Thomas Jefferson tried to... In a case in 1769, I think it was, tried to limit slavery and was absolutely slapped down and humiliated by it, or in the case rather, by the powers that be and the judges and the other attorneys and those folks. And Tim goes on to point out that slavery and other forms of compulsory servitude were ubiquitous in America and all over the world. Hundreds of thousands of people. Ben Franklin was an apprentice. He was a forced laborer for a limited amount of time. That was one of the several different kinds of that sort of thing. And suffered so severely as an apprentice that he had run away breaking colonial law. Some of the other interesting points that Tim makes, and he cites all of the contemporary documents, is that, well, he goes into a fair amount of detail about, you know, their entire philosophy made slavery look absolutely terrible. But every time they tried to limit it, roll it back, emancipate slaves, Parliament in Britain said, no, you can't. They would not let the colonists pass laws to liberate slaves under any circumstances except very, very narrow ones. And Parliament, which at the time was claiming it had ultimate unchecked power over the king, over the colonists, over everybody. If they said it was the law, it was the law. You have no rights. Parliament will tell you what your rights are. That's the reason, really, if you want to, you know, encompass it in one sentence, why we broke away from England, because of parliamentary supremacy. But anyway, every time we tried to do something, they said, no, the Royal African Company is, approved and supported by England. It's part of the government, and you would be doing injury to them. That was the great slave importer. So no, you can't do that. Sorry. So the Founding Fathers tried over and over and over again to limit the scope of slavery as much as they could and were told no by the Crown. Or I'm sorry, really by Parliament, which I found very, very interesting. The other part of it that nobody wants to talk about because A, it doesn't serve their purposes, or B, it's uncomfortable. And I'm sorry, Jack, I don't mean to monologue on this. Feel free to bust in anytime.
2: I was just thinking about Tim and I were talking about when you were gone. This was around the 4th of July time. I had rewatched the first couple episodes of the John Adams miniseries that they're running on HBO or Netflix or someplace. Anyway, I'd seen it before, but episode 2 of the first season, that's when they get into the Declaration of Independence, the voting, and he's sitting in the attic there. It's him and Franklin and Thomas Jefferson had just written it and are reading it for the first time, and John Adams gets to the, you know, the we hold these truths to be self-evident part, which was like they weren't when Thomas Jefferson, when TJ was given the task of, you know, write up a Declaration of Independence, it didn't include and, you know, form a new kind of government that nobody's ever done it before. He kind of came on his own, gave it back to him. All men are created. And John Adams says, this isn't just a Declaration of Independence. This is a declaration of a new way of structuring society completely.
24: Right.
0: And Jefferson says, yeah, well, it's what I think.
24: Right, 100%. So to the question of, okay, so the founding papas understood that slavery was incompatible with, you know, the truths that we hold most sacred as Americans. So why didn't they turn all the slaves loose? I get why people ask that. It's a legitimate question, and the answer, a good answer, would be long and complicated, but I'll give you just a couple of tastes of it. Only a few years after the Declaration, Jefferson published Notes on the State of Virginia, in which he set forth his, quote, suspicion that the blacks are inferior to the whites. A later generation seized on his words to justify slavery, and although Jefferson himself denied this connection, quote, whatever be their degree of talent, it is no measure of their rights, he said. He did come to the conclusion that biological as well as historical differences between the races made it impossible for them to live together permanently in North America. Jefferson was one of many white Southerners.

0: as John Adams agreed on this point. Immediate emancipation, wrote Adams, quote, would probably excite insurrections among the blacks to rise against their masters and imbrue their hands in innocent blood. So you've got the combination of fear of what emancipation would look like. Just on a practical level, there will be a civil war and incredible bloodshed. You got the crown saying, or I'm sorry, again, Parliament saying, you're not allowed to do that. We're not going to let you. And then you've got the pressure as they're trying to put a country together of the southern colonies saying, our economic system depends on this. So we're putting that over there, to the side. We're going to table that until we tell you, or we will not sign on. Combined with the fact that none of this was had any precedent. What do we do now? And so, if you wanted to lambast them for not being aggressive or fast enough in answering what seems like the unanswerable, that's fair, and historians can argue about that. But the idea that it was just some sort of winking, I don't see anything hypocrisy among Thomas Jefferson and the Founding Fathers, the contrast between our founding words and slavery, it's not true. In fact, it's the opposite of true. They were sickened by it. They wrestled with it constantly and didn't know what to do.
1: Yeah, I don't like that Jefferson had slaves and kept slaves while writing that. I wish that weren't a fact.
0: Oh, yeah. It's awful. And especially given Washington's example, nobody can really explain why he did what he did in the way he did it. It's a blot on his legacy.
1: Because of his idea for not just declaring independence from England, but for forming an entirely new way of government, just a new idea that we have, we're born with natural rights. That a new idea. I don't think you were here for this conversation that Tim mentioned, that he said he decided and he told his wife, he said, Thomas Jefferson is not only my favorite founding father, he's my favorite person who's ever lived. Hmm. And his wife said, me too.
0: Wow. Wow.
1: That's something. You get two people who get married and are in love with each other, who both their favorite person who ever lived is not each other. It's Thomas Jefferson, and that is their bond.
0: Wow. My wife and I bonded over Supertramp, but, to each their own.
1: I just think simple. That's hilarious.
2: They love each other.
0: Yeah, that is so
1: my
0: funny.
1: My favorite
0: that's
1: person
0: so
1: who ever lived is not you. It's Thomas Jefferson. Me too.
0: Me too. So it's a bit of a throuple. So if there's one takeaway I want you to take away, hence the term takeaway, it's that far from pretending it wasn't the case, the founding generation wrestled with this question, I think it's safe to say, every single day from the 1760s through the 1860s. Every day they thought, slavery's evil, nobody's outlawed it on Earth. Oh, the Brits get credit for ending the slave trade. That's partly, it's a complicated, that's another story. But America was constantly saying, how do we get rid of slavery? At a time when slavery was ubiquitous everywhere on Earth, the Arabs, the Africans themselves, the Native Americans all had slaves like crazy and considered it normal. Muslims. What do you mean outlaw slavery? Muhammad himself. 19 Project, you lying liars.
1: Which is probably in your kids' school library or maybe even in the classroom.
0: They're teaching them right now. I will commission Tim. I will pay his princely fee. To write a children's book on this very topic.
1: That'd be a good one.
0: I could write it, but I'm a man who craves leisure.
1: Also, the percentage of black slaves that were purchased from black people who had enslaved other black people is so left out of the whole conversation.
0: Oh, yeah. Yeah. Well, and you could make it's like the drug control argument. There was a voracious appetite for black slaves in America. So that's why the black people enslaved the other tribes of black people or whoever they beat in war or whatever and sent them to America for profit. It's America's fault for wanting slaves.
1: Right.
0: But that's not a strong argument. If you're making a moral

0: to that argument.
1: Jack Armstrong and Joe Getty. The Armstrong and Getty Show.
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1: Agent Jax was injured, but she will pull through.
2: Don't call her that.
1: But that's what she is. A WSB agent by choice.
2: No, it wasn't by choice. And I can't even get into a room to check on her because your agents won't let me.
1: An oversight. I'll have your name added to the list of approved visitors.
2: I don't want to be added to the list. I want my daughter back.
1: Then let me put this in language that you will understand. That ain't gonna happen.
3: Wow, what was that dramatic thing?
4: John Oliver as a cameo on General Hospital.
3: So comedian John Oliver of that HBO show that he does, that used to be on The Daily Show, was on General Hospital?
4: Yeah, he's always wanted to be on a soap opera, and he finally got his chance.
3: And he played it straight.
4: Yeah.
3: They gave him a part, and he acted. He's always wanted to be in a soap opera. General Hospital is still on the air? It was on the air when I was a kid.
4: Started April 1st, 1963.
3: Wow, it started before I was born.
4: Yeah, 63 years it's been on.
3: You got a hospital setting. Other than that, you can do anything you want. So it's a pretty broad category. So what would be the point of having a new soap opera? Did you ever get into soap operas ever in your life?
4: No, but my mom did. I remember as a kid.
3: Which one is she into?
4: General Hospital, One Life to Live. Yeah, All My Children.
3: I was a Days of Our Lives guy.
4: Yep.
3: Like Sands Through the Hourglass. And the reason I got into soap operas ever was I had a period of my life where I was in the hospital every year for like a week or so. Like, I don't know how often I actually did it. My memory is I was in the hospital for a week like every year, which was true for a while. But I don't know if it was 3 years or 5 years or what. But like, first grade, second grade, third grade, fourth grade, something like that. I was in the hospital for a week. Never really figured out why. I would just get really sick and I would have too many white blood cells or not enough white blood cells or I don't remember what the problem was. I'd get fevers and I'd be really sick. Sick enough to hospitalize a kid. Anyway, I'd been in the hospital for an entire week and several times I got hooked on soap operas because I would have to share a room with an old person. And they would watch, this is obviously pre-smartphones and all that sort of stuff. The only thing you had to do is watch what was ever on one of the three channels. And I got into Days of Our Lives 1 year, like I was watching it every day. And I got to the point, so when I was healthy and I went back to school, I'd come home from school and ask my mom, you know, what happened? Did Randy and Elizabeth get back together or are they apart still? I'm sure it wore off fairly quickly, but as a little kid watching Days of Our Lives with like an 80-year-old who was dying next to me in a hospital room, as a fun week.
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12: With SRN News, I'm Rich Thomason in Washington. The Trump administration asking the Supreme Court to allow the White House to resume construction of the $400 million ballroom project while it appeals a lower court's order to halt the work. Shoppers unexpectedly cut their spending in July as a boost from government tax refunds faded, a slump in retail sales slipping 0.6% last month, the biggest drop since May of last year. Accused healthcare CEO assassin Luigi Mangione may plead guilty today to federal stalking charges in the murder of Brian Thompson on a Manhattan sidewalk in 2024. Such a plea could exclude Mangione from standing trial on state murder charges. On Wall Street, the Dow is down about 21 points, while the Nasdaq Composite Index is off 57 points. More details, SRNNews.com.
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2: One report predicts this summer could mark the lowest level for teen employment since 1948, when the government began tracking the data. Fewer employers are hiring 16 to 19-year-olds for a variety of reasons. Many starter jobs have been taken over by technology, and there's more competition these days from older, more experienced workers.
3: Yeah? Is there anybody that thinks that's good, that we have the lowest teen participation work rate of all time? Maybe there are some people. I certainly don't think so.
4: Roland Fryer, the young economist and Harvard researcher who writes for the Free Press, did an interesting piece the other day when he was explaining why fewer and fewer teens are seeking employment. One of those reasons being their time is better spent like getting an SAT tutor because the economic rewards later in life, theoretically. The other reason, though, I think, and this is a good setup for what we're going to talk about, is that the family doesn't need the money in the same way that, like, our generation of teenagers did. Because if I wanted a luxury, I had to have a job. And, like, everything was a luxury other than roof, food, clothing. And not very good clothing either. So that's probably part of it, because we're so affluent compared to a couple of decades ago. But that is the opposite of people's attitudes, which is interesting.
3: That's interesting. I only know my own micro world. In my micro world, everybody's teen is working except mine, who has slow getting up the line in applying, though he had been pushed by his parent a lot. Anywho, he has applied at a whole bunch of different places, and it hasn't occurred yet, but he and all his friends will be working. Hopefully, his friends already are. But that's interesting. The whole, yeah, doesn't surprise me that if technology eliminates fast food jobs, that's a lot of teen jobs in urban areas, particularly.
4: And in a related story, artificially high minimum wages. Yeah.
3: Different economic story that I found interesting. Came across some analysis that said a democracy can't survive this based on these numbers. This is a Wall Street Journal poll. Think that America's political economic systems are stacked against people like me. That's the topic. Do you think that is true or not? That America's political and economic systems are stacked against people like me. And the best thing is they've got a comparison to a decade ago and now. And they break it into three categories for all the questions they asked. Working in lower class, middle class, upper and upper middle class. One interesting point about this is, for approval of Donald Trump, numbers are almost exactly the same through working class, middle class, and upper class. Why do you suppose that is? Doesn't make any difference your economic situation. The same percentage of people back Trump or don't back Trump.
4: It may be partly because of the drop in support among the working class. That number has come down.
3: Maybe.
4: I don't know.
3: Think that America's political and economic system are stacked against people like me. For the upper and middle class, it has more than doubled.
4: Wow.
3: It has gone from 29% to 65% of upper and upper middle class think that the economic political system is stacked against them. For the middle class, it has gone up 30 points from 42 to 72.
4: Yeah.
3: So it went up. 36 points for the upper class, 30 points for the middle class, and it has gone up 34 points for the working lower class.
4: Wow.
3: Again, the analyst, it was actually Ian Bremmer, who said our country can't survive this attitude. If 2/3 to 3/4 to 90% of people, depending on your class, think the political class is stacked against them, it's just, that's no good.
4: Wow. That is so interesting.
3: It
4: would require one to three books to tease out everything that's happening.
3: Well, and particularly the change in a decade.
4: Oh, yeah.
3: Mm-hmm. That is incredible. Well, what's off the top of your head thinking? Why is everybody feel like the economic system is stacked against people like me, because it seems to be stacked against everybody. Taxes right. are high and you get nothing out of it.
4: That's right. Everybody in the world, unite. The system is against all of us. Now, that's a revolutionary slogan. All right. Off the top of my head, here's your three explanations. Number one, selling economic resentment and discontent is the number one motivator in politics these days.
3: That's a pretty good one.
4: I've got some fabulous analysis.
3: That could be a reflection. Is that the leading people thinking that way, or are politicians catching on to the fact that people feel that way, so they're just trying to reflect back their needs?
4: Sure. Yeah, it's kind of a self-promoting couple of it. It's a swirl of a perpetual cycle of a whirlwind of doom or something. Anyway.
3: Whirlwind of doom.
4: To that point, great piece by Andy Kessler, I think it was, in the Wall Street Journal, talking about how Bernie and his his mind-meld mini-me, AOC, said not long ago that an entire generation came of age and never saw American prosperity.
3: What?
4: And then AOC said, I've never seen that or experienced it really in my adult life.
3: What?
4: I know, nothing could be more false.
3: What?
4: But huge numbers of people, particularly young people, say, yeah, I'm getting cheated. All right, so that's explanation number one.
3: How big a house, how many TVs, cars, how many vacations would the average person have to take before you, Bernie Sanders, and AOC would feel like you're surrounded by prosperity?
4: How sophisticated a mini computer / entertainment complex must you hold in your pocket at an affordable price before you feel like
3: it's necessary? How much eating out would have to occur before you feel like you're surrounded by prosperity?
4: Drinking an expensive milkshake every day, etc. So I want to talk more about that perception later on, because it is absolutely hand in glove with the rise of democratic socialists, which I want to talk about. But so second figure. So part of it is selling economic resentment is incredibly important in politics right now. Second thing, I think, is there is a perception, and it is not incorrect, that you've got your connected tech world types who are printing money and inventing the future, and the rest of us are utterly perplexed and intimidated by what's going on over there. That's part of it. And the super sophisticated money changers of the world. I mean, the Wall Street types that were the money traders, essentially.
3: I'm going to overturn their tables is what I'm going to do.
4: It's a good idea. That crowd, we've always looked at them with a mix of envy and resentment and dislike. The Wall Street barons and the day trader, the hedge fund managers, blah, blah, blah, that make more money than we could possibly imagine. Well, with the advent of
3: I'm going to look at them with a mixture of envy, ennui, and arousal.
4: Wow, teach their own. Those guys have become so efficient and are making so much money right now. It doesn't really affect me much, except during like the crash of 07, 08. But there's a lot of resentment there, I think, because it is amazing how they seem to be printing money. What was the third factor? I can't even remember. Third factor to be named later. Second round draft choice in 2028. But it's a stew of things, like most things are.
3: Well, I wonder, so that idea that it doesn't need to be...
4: Third factor is that we're living to the limits of our means and beyond as a society, all of us, all the time. We've got this wonderful lifestyle, but we go even further than that and stack up charges on our credit cards. So, and the Wall Street Journal, again, had a great piece on this the other day about how everybody at every level lives a lifestyle that puts them under financial pressure to sustain that lifestyle. Nobody lives less than their means. So you combine all those three things and you get a feeling like the system's stacked against me and people like me. And I'm going to vote for AOC because she's cute.
3: Beyond a certain salary, and you can figure that out for yourself, financial pressure is a choice. Because if you lived in a smaller house and drove a crappier car and took less expensive vacations, you wouldn't be feeling the financial pressure. We, you, everyone. Maybe that's why, fitting in with this poll, more than 40% of Americans who call themselves upper and upper middle class, more than 40% say they haven't saved enough money to retire comfortably.
4: Yeah.
3: If the upper and upper class and upper middle class say they haven't retired, saved money to retire comfortably, then that's a, you know.
4: I touted the new John Hamm vehicle. A vehicle made of ham. On Apple TV, our friends and neighbors, really funny drama, dramedy. And the opening 90 seconds of it is exactly what we're talking about. He talks about he got an entry-level gig at a Wall Street firm, which brought house number one. And he talks about struggling to pay the bills and all, and then they had a baby and then another baby. But then I got this breakthrough, which led to house number two and an elevated lifestyle. But he's still chasing because that new lifestyle was expensive. And he's like, holy crap, I got to really kill myself at work, which brought house number three, which is a really affluent lifestyle. But then he's like, holy ass, I got to just devote all my attention to work. And then his marriage falls apart. And which leads to house number four, which is this crappy rental house. But it's a perfect example of what we're talking about. Always living about 20% more than you can truly afford. Try the opposite. And I'm not lecturing out of some high horseishness, okay? Judy and I lived the lifestyle I'm about to suggest because Jack and I have lived like this scam was about to blow up since day one.
3: It's because it was.
4: It was likely to. The fact that it hasn't is something like a miracle. But so from day one, we lived our lives like this is going to end next week. And it's a good way to live if you can figure out how. Again, I didn't do that because I'm better or more disciplined than you. I did it because I had to. But looking back, it was a really good idea.
3: So before we take a break, back to that original poll that is so horrifying, the jumps in numbers being the biggest difference, only 29% of upper middle class people thought the economic system was stacked against them 10 years ago. Now it's two-thirds.
4: Mm-hmm.
3: For middle class, it was 42. It's now 72, 30-point jump for
4: That's
3: working
4: astonishing.
3: Lower class. It went from 52 to 86. So you got nearly 90%. Of working in lower class who feel like the politics and economic system are stacked against them. That's revolution material right there.
4: But Ian Bremmer's right.
3: My point was, I feel that way, and I just feel like everybody else is overreacting. But I feel like for me, it's true. For my station in life, I feel like the economic system is stacked against me.
4: Wow. I would love to hear y'all's take on this, whether you want to text us at 415-295-KFTC or mailbag at armstrongandgetty.com if email's more your speed, including if you want to take a look, guys, the system is more stacked than it used to be for these reasons. Go ahead. That's fine. I'm curious what your perceptions are of this.
3: I think a lot of it, though, is the algorithms feeding us the bad news over and over again. That's the big change. That could be the main thing.
4: And our politics.
3: It figures
4: you
3: out who we are.
4: You can't get change unless you have discontent. Never forget that in politics. It's the coin of the realm.
3: You talk about clickonomics. I mean, if you click on stories that matter to you financially and it feeds you constant negative barrage of stuff, which is what the algorithms do. Damn.
4: Yeah.
3: Okay. Man, we're an hour into a new week, and already we're the most depressing radio show in America.
4: Well, bottom line is humanity cannot endure the internet.
3: Yeah, that's the bottom line.
4: There you go.
3: Figured it
4: Unplug
3: out.
4: It.
3: Okay. We got mailbag on the way next.
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10: Hi, this is Dr. Duncan McCollum, and I have this amazing patient, Gaylene, here, who walked into our office, well, barely walked into our office.
11: Hardly able to walk and bent over. And within three visits, I was standing up straight, walking. I couldn't believe it. That's never happened to me before. It's been a very rough road. But we're getting there, and I'm very grateful.
10: And you had two back surgeries as well, right?
11: Yes, I did. Yep. In 1995, yeah.
10: And so they didn't really solve your problem?
11: No, they didn't.
10: And you came in, we did some stem cell treatments on you and some chiropractic on you, right?
11: Correct.
10: Yeah. So you're happy?
11: I'm happy. Everyone here is just awesome. They're all here to help you. They're all so sweet.
10: You should listen to Gaylene, see if we can help your health.
11: That's right. Anyone that needs help, please come in.
10: Thank you.
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1: So we were talking about earlier how this the hot thing in California college campuses is this dating app. Is it got a clever name?
2: I don't remember.
1: It doesn't matter. That instead of like flipping through pictures, you fill out questionnaires of your interests and your favorite things.
2: And AI matches you up.
1: Amazing. And they are claiming an astounding 90%+ level of let's do a second date, which is a pretty good measure of success if you believe the numbers. And I don't. Although, you know, it's probably a pretty good system. But my immediate reaction when I first read about this, and I think the writer writing about it said the same thing, is there's this funny assumption that you need to have like hobbies and interests and musical tastes in common to fall in love with someone.
2: I know. Where does that come from?
1: I've never found that to be true.
2: It's not even true with my male friends.
1: Right.
2: Why we become friends and enter into personal relationships doesn't seem to have anything to do with that. Sometimes it's because you both play golf, but you might hate each other's music or whatever. I mean, there's just, right, there's some overlap, but it's just kind of accidental. It's usually not why you're close.
1: Yeah, and you know, I've been with Judy now for 40 years. We just took a couple of weeks off to celebrate it. I remember in the early days, I mean, we had some common interests. We met doing theater.
2: Gladys, are you quiet quitting?
1: There it was, 1983, believe it or not, when we met, and we were both doing musical theater. She was in the cast, I was in the band, but beyond that, it's, she had no interest in golf. So it plays a little now. Not like most of the music I liked. Had no interest in sports in general, and I was obsessed. I could go on down the line.
2: Sure.
1: But we hit it off as friends, found each other to be attractive, made each other feel safe, and made each other laugh. And I couldn't have given a crap whether she liked gardening or opera.
2: But in online dating, which I did for like 6 months, if you're not a foodie who wants to do stand-up paddleboarding, well, then why would I want to date you? Okay.
1: Yeah.
2: Well, that denies all your friends who are happily married who don't necessarily have those things in common.
1: Right. For all of human history, and anytime anybody says that, you really ought to think about it. For all of human history, virtually all romantic connection was proximity based. And what we're trying to do now, and oh man, Roland Fryer wrote a great piece about this in Friendship. But anyway, what we're trying to do is, okay, we never brush up against real human beings anymore. We're all on our screens, so let's try to figure out what attracted people to each other without, like, the circumstance where it always took place that you brushed up against them, you were in the same room with them, you saw them across the room, blah, blah, blah, or he asked you if you knew where the number 3 bus ran or whatever. Let's remove all proximity and actual contact and try to figure out how people get. And I think we've done a poor job of it.
2: Yeah. I actually like any of those things, whatever that's called, that speed dating thing where everybody gets together in a room and you sit down for 2 minutes and talk to each other. That seems like a way better idea than that, whatever that magic is, whether it's pheromones or something in the brain we don't understand or whatever, where you show interest in a person based on something other than just looks. Right. That makes more sense to me.
1: I think you're right. I remember when the speed dating thing first came out, it seemed like, well, why are you in such a hurry? Seemed kind of silly. But yeah, I think compared to the online thing, it's probably a way, way better idea.
0: Jack Armstrong and Joe Getty. The Armstrong and Getty Show.
1: It's shocking. In the United States, there's a break-in every 26 seconds. 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
4: Breaking news this hour from Town Hall. I'm Rich Thomason. The Trump administration is asking the Supreme Court to allow the White House to resume construction of the $400 million ballroom project while it appeals a lower court's order to halt the work. Shoppers unexpectedly cut their spending in July, a boost from government tax refunds having faded.
5: Retail sales slipped 0.6% last month, the biggest drop since May of 2025, from a revised gain of 0.2%, according to the Commerce Department data released this morning. There was a notable bump in spending in both April and May as Americans dipped into their tax refunds. Excluding sales at gas stations and auto dealers, retail sales in July fell 0.2%. Gas prices ticked up again overnight to $4.08 per gallon on Friday, up from $3.85 a month ago, according to Motor Club AAA. Bernie Bennett in Washington.
4: The judge has tossed out Nevada's fake electors case.
6: Six Nevada Republicans were accused of submitting a bogus certificate that falsely declared Donald Trump the winner of the state's 2020 presidential election. But that case has now been dismissed. While prosecutors argued the defendants intended for their documents to be mistaken for actual electoral votes, the judge sided with those defendants. They called it an act of political theater designed to publicize their concerns about the election and preserve their rights to challenge the official results. Three other fake elector cases in Arizona, Michigan, and Georgia also have been dismissed. I'm Ben Thomas.
4: Accused healthcare CEO assassin Luigi Mangione may plead guilty today to federal stalking charges in the murder of Brian Thompson on a Manhattan sidewalk in 2024. Such a plea could spare Mangione a state trial on murder charges. On Wall Street, the Dow is down about 71 points, the Nasdaq off 77 points. More on these stories at townhall.com.
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4: Japan is dealing with record-breaking flooding that's blamed for at least four deaths east of Tokyo. Heavy rains have forced people out of their homes while leaving thousands stranded at a major airport.
8: The Japan Meteorological Agency issued its highest level warning as more than a third of Chiba's municipalities face dangerous flooding and landslides. It was downgraded one level as the storm subsided, but at the peak, more than 400,000 people were ordered to evacuate. Roads were submerged in water and power was cut to tens of thousands of homes. Stranded commuters spent the night in a government building. Officials warn heavy rain could continue through Friday.
4: The BBC's Kurumi Mori reporting from Tokyo. Record-breaking heat is holding large areas of France and England in its grip as wildfires rage. France is experiencing its driest year ever, with a new fire forcing more than 500 people to evacuate. News and analysis, townhall.com. If you have one of those compact refrigerators, see if yours is part of this safety recall.
9: Kaluli has recalled about 250,000 mini fridges due to fire and burn hazards. The Consumer Product Safety Commission says the recall affects certain 10-liter and 15-liter mini fridges that have an electric switch that can short-circuit. Consumers are urged to stop using the recalled mini fridges immediately. The company has received at least 19 reports of the products overheating or catching fire, causing more than $80,000 in property damage. The recall covers older model mini fridges sold between January of 2019 and October of 2024. I'm Mike Hemp.
4: Arizona State now offering a new bachelor's degree in content creation. Critics question the legitimacy of such a degree, but proponents insist content creation is a viable career path these days. More on these stories, townhall.com.
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2: Armstrong and Getty, except we're not actually here, we're home.
17: Hope you enjoy this carefully curated Armstrong and Getty replay.
2: So this guest essay in the New York Times about how we've never focused more on our mental health, and it's making our mental health worse as opposed to making it better. And there might be a connection between the two. And it fits in with something a really smart guy told me. I'm glad it came up in conversation because it really helped me at the time. So when my wife told me she wanted a divorce, I was very, very, very unhappy about that. I'm still very unhappy about that, but like extremely unhappy about it at that moment, having a couple of young kids and particularly what it was going to do to them. And I was talking to a guy about how down I was about it. And he said, well, don't pathologize grief. In other words, something bad happened. You're supposed to feel bad. Maybe for quite a while. That's the normal reaction to something bad happening. If you don't feel bad after something real bad happens, that's the weird thing. Right. You're supposed to feel bad after something bad happening. Again, maybe for quite a while.
1: You don't have depression. You're sad.
2: Exactly.
1: Two very different things.
2: And it's not something to fix. It's just it's something you have to go through. It's part of being a human being. Mm-hmm. Differentiating the difference between the two, you know, isn't always the easiest, but we're clearly getting it wrong in modern society with some of these numbers they have in the New York Times, which are amazing. A third of American adults have given themselves a diagnosis of a mental illness based on information that they got online. A third. For Gen Z, half. Yeah. Half of Gen Z thinks they have a mental illness, usually anxiety or depression. Obviously, that doesn't make any sense.
1: Yeah, yeah. You throw in ADHD, and there are legitimate cases of all of them, of course.
2: Yeah. They call it concept creep in the New York Times, and how we've just kept expanding the definition of depression, anxiety, all these different things, to where it encompasses pretty much just being a human being.
1: The human experience, yeah.
2: The human experience, right.
1: I believe that we did not pay enough attention to mental health issues back in the day or treated them poorly. But like everything else in life, there's a sweet spot I mean, let's put this aside because, you know, if people say, look, Joe, you're talking like you know everything. I've got anxiety, terrible anxiety. This drug has helped me, blah, blah, blah. That may be true. But if you obsess over your physical health, it will hurt your health. You will make yourself insane. You will become or are a hypochondriac. That's not to say you shouldn't pay attention if you have chest pains or whatever. There's a sweet spot. But if you obsess over this stuff, and I've got enough hypochondria to be an authority on this this topic, you can't obsess over it or it will convince you, you know, you've got the malady.
2: Well, I would guess, having gotten to this point where we are, that we were better off leaning toward the underappreciating it than the overappreciating it. The soldiering on, the, you know, whatever, get over it lifestyle. Because it's just such a crazy way to be a society.
1: Right.
2: The way it is right now. Listen to this experiment.
1: Yeah, go ahead.
2: Let me find it here. The problem isn't just that many people give themselves incorrect diagnoses. It's also that these diagnoses can put people on the path to developing poor mental health, a kind of self-fulfilling prophecy. When people in one study were encouraged to adopt a very broad view of what constitutes trauma, you sit them down and say, no, no, no. Did you ever have a dog die? Okay, then you've had trauma, you know, that sort of thing.
1: Mm-hmm.
2: So you're suffering from trauma. You broaden the definition of trauma with people. They reported greater levels of distress after watching a film clip with disturbing content and were more likely to describe the experience as personally traumatic.
1: Yeah.
2: So you broaden the definition of trauma, then you're more likely to say bad things that happened to you or were traumatic and you're suffering from trauma.
1: Right.
2: Not surprising.
1: And again, I'm all for the sweet spot, not the extremes, but I'm struck by discussion we've had, or the appropriateness of a discussion we've had several times on, you know, slightly different topics, the mommy effect and the daddy effect. When the kid falls down and scrapes their knee at the playground, often mommy will say, oh no, come to me, oh, with hugs and stuff. And dad will say, you're fine, go play. And we can all picture, certainly those of us who've raised kids, we can picture the kid in scenario one really steers into the trauma of the skinned knee with blubbering and cries and getting hugs and stuff, which feel nice. Whereas the kid that dad says, you look okay to me, you'll be fine, go play. I mean, it's not hard to extrapolate that phenomenon to I'm feeling some anxiety, I'm feeling some depression, I'm unsure of myself, I have imposter syndrome, I'm not sure people like me, whatever. If the people around you say, yeah, me too, and you go on with your day, you're going to have a different attitude than, oh, no. No, you probably have anxiety. That's just the way we're made as beasts.
2: Well, in terms of being too far one direction or the other, just looking at society as opposed to individual people, if the S hits the fan and you got a society that's, you know, under the covers suffering from anxiety and depression over every single thing that happens in their lives versus
1: sniffling self-obsessed panty wastes
2: versus a society where they suck it up.
1: Yeah.
2: Which society is going to prevail?
1: Yeah, that's, I'm betting heavily on society number two.
2: It's not much of a question.
1: Yeah.
2: Anyway, I think the fact that an article like that saying we've gone way too far, showing up in the New York Times, is definitely a sign that we've gone too far.
1: Oh, it's a touchy, touchy subject, isn't it, friends? Don't we all have, and maybe it's you yourself, don't we all have folks, loved ones, who are in this world dealing with this stuff, perhaps taking medications, etc., and
2: who clearly have something wrong with them? It's not even debatable. I shouldn't say something wrong. That's not the right term. But
1: I think it's the right term.
2: Okay, fine. But it's clear. I mean, it's not even a question.
1: Mm-hmm.
2: I've got one in my life, which I've talked a lot about. I mean, it's not even a question that something isn't functioning the way it's supposed to in terms of emotional regulation and everything.
1: Well, I was actually talking about the opposite, kind of the borderline cases. I would like to put that piece in front of some people and find a way to say, I'm not suggesting you're not legit or you're faking it or you're whatever. I just want you to keep these thoughts in mind as you look at your own mental health. It's a difficult needle to thread, but I feel like I'm going to thread it.
2: I don't know. People are so touchy-feely soft in this modern world. Maybe everybody, I was about to say everybody's had this experience, but maybe you haven't. I was going to say, hasn't everybody had the experience where you're like down about this or scared about that or whatever, and somebody just like says, get over it, or come on, or you don't have a choice, or whatever, and you snap out of it, you're fine.
1: Right.
2: Hasn't everybody had that experience? I have multiple times in my life. Or a friend tells you, oh, whatever, it happens to everybody. Or something.
1: Right.
2: Somebody says something that you could construe as mean, but it ends up helping a lot.
1: I mentioned this on the show a couple of weeks ago, I think it was, that Tom Brady told a story to the Kelce brothers that he had a terrible attitude his first, I think, couple of years in college as a college quarterback. And he had a coach take him aside and chew him out. And tell them, you know your problem, it's your attitude. You're so negative. You're so self-indulgent. How about you approach it this way instead, huh? And Brady thought, oh, my God, he's right. And it changed his brain chemistry and his entire emotional approach to what he did.
2: God, it's impossible.

0: CrossFit in Hamlet the other day. I promised I was going to memorize it, but I haven't. I took the notes on it. Nothing is either good
1: or
0: bad.
1: Takes one to no one.
0: Sorry? Takes one to no one. Exactly. That's what it was. I could find it in like 2 seconds. It's worth finding because it's so dang good.
1: Alas, poor Yorick. Why you got to be such a dick?
0: Why are you such a dick? maybe I can't find it as fast as I thought.
1: To be or not to be? What is the apartment number? Hey-o!
0: Here it is. From Hamlet. Nothing is either good or bad, but thinking makes it so. Yes.
1: Wow.
0: That is so true.
1: Wow.
0: Nothing
1: Shakespeare
0: is...
1: shakes me to the core.
0: And talking about, you know, being in prison. You can have a good attitude about being in prison. Or you can focus on all the negative and be miserable. But it's just, you know, your choice.
1: Oh, my God. The Hannah Arendt and, who wrote such brilliant stuff about being in concentration camps? The name escapes me. But, yeah, there's some absolutely wonderful stuff that's been written about that. In the worst of circumstances, some human beings say, all right, I am going to make the most of this, and I'm going to survive it, and here's how I'm going to do it. And
0: yeah,
1: they do.
0: Menachem Begum was in solitary confinement for a very long time and bad, like dirt floor rats, that sort of thing. And he said in many ways it was the happiest he ever was in his life, in that he was focusing on God and positive attitudes and everything like that. It's interesting.
1: Wow, that is interesting.
0: Nothing is either good or bad. It's just thinking that makes it so. And, you know, I've been in that situation where I have to stop myself. Here's my example I use all the time because I love it. One time going into San Francisco to work, this was years ago, I rode my motorcycle into San Francisco. And for whatever reason, I was in a really bad negative mood.
1: Mm.
0: And I'm driving across the bridge, and I thought, for some reason, it popped into my head, you're riding a really cool motorcycle into one of the greatest cities on earth to do a job you love, and you're in a bad mood.
1: Mm.
0: And it's just like, what?
1: Yeah.
0: How could you not be happy with your circumstance right at this moment?
1: I would be tempted to say to Shakespeare, look, I get your premise. Nothing is good nor bad. It's thinking that makes it so. I just stepped on a nail. And I need your help with this. Let's see. You learn to appreciate your feet or your skin when it's unpunctured.
0: Yes.
1: I'm not buying it, Bard. You got to do better than that.
0: Think about all the times when you didn't have a hole in your foot.
1: You've acquired the wisdom to avoid stepping on nails in the future. Still not buying it.
2: Armstrong and Getty.
0: Hey, Armstrong and Getty here. And if you're up before dawn and still at it when the sun goes down, you've got the kind of grit that made this country great.
1: So if there's no way you're going to talk about your money and your future with someone who doesn't get you, we'd like to introduce you to Blue Collar Dollar.
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0: Yes, you made the point.
1: That was better than I imagined it would be.
0: Pretty good.
1: Yeah, I hadn't heard it. That's great. I hate to analyze humor because, you know, it kills the humor. That was precisely dumb enough. That's why it's so funny. Oh, that's great. Oh, speaking of music, I had a lovely experience. I'd forgotten it was the State of the Union last night. Not that it matters. They record them these days. And Judy and I had waited too long to buy tickets to see the Vienna Boys Choir.
0: Oh.
1: Which is in my part of the world right now. And
0: Vienna Boys Choir. I've heard of it. I don't actually know what it is.
1: Yeah. It's musically, it's amazing. It's these little fellas who are ages, I don't know,
0: Unix? 8
1: to 13. Unix these days. No, we don't do that anymore. But they have these amazing voices, and they sing just wonderful music from, like, Austrian folk songs to classical pieces to their encore song was hilarious. It was, spoiler alert.
0: Was it the Do We Have Gay Cats song? Did they sing that?
1: It was, and everybody must have got. No, it was actually the song I Want to Be Like You from the Jungle Book movie, the original Disney movie, which they accompanied themselves with kazoos and reminding you that they're little kids, and it was fantastic.
0: How many people is it in the Vienna Boys Choir? Is it
1: Gosh, they actually have four performing groups of a couple of dozen.
0: Okay.
1: Each. But anyway, the really interesting part of it was we'd waited too long to buy tickets, and so a friend of ours who's a member of the organization that sponsored it said, hey, we need ushers. Why don't you volunteer to be an usher, and then you can watch the show from, like, the back row, which is fine. It's in a big church. Not like a mega church, but a big church. and so Judy and I, we went to a meeting, then we showed up an hour and a quarter early and got our marching orders and our sections and blah, blah, blah, and we were ushers. For the whole night, before and after, and it ended up being great, helping people to their seats, helping lots of old folks to their seats, folks who had walkers, and I would help them to their seats, and my mom had Parkinson's for years, and helping her up and down and in and out and that sort of thing, I got pretty good at. And it reminded me very much of caring for my mom. Helping some of these old gals, especially, to their seats. And then I would put a quick write out a tag on their walker, and the walkers couldn't stay in the auditorium for fire safety reasons, blah, blah. So I'd run them out to the lobby and put them in a special storage area.
0: You were a conscientious usher.
1: That I would have to run back after and get it for them and stuff like that. And they seemed touched, which is nice. But Judy loved it too. And it reminded us, this is not original wisdom by any means. There's much more joy in serving others than serving yourself. It's hard to describe why it was so much fun and just satisfying, but it was. It was lovely.
0: So are you going to continue this whole usher career, you think, now that you've kind of taken a liking to it?
1: Yeah, I'm just going to turn up places because we got a badge that said usher. I sent it out to the crew. I'll tweet it in my black pants and my white shirt. I'm just going to start showing up at places.
0: Well, just
1: and
0: in
1: ushering
0: general,
1: people.
0: If you don't have tickets.
1: Movie theaters.
0: What other menial labor would you be willing to do if something is sold out? Would you clean ashtrays or take the trash out afterwards? Or
1: I'd rather not clean the toilets just because, you know, getting up and down from my knees is kind of tough at this point in my life.
0: Oh, really? That concert sold out? I'll clean the toilets for you.
1: Yeah.
0: Right after
1: what do you
0: the
1: need?
0: Show.
1: Sell popcorn? As long as I can go and watch it. No. But I'm going to go to movie theaters and just in my black and white outfit and my usher pin and say, folks, where's your seat? What section are you in? They're like, it's a movie theater.
0: Sir, what are you doing here? I have experience.
2: Armstrong and Getty.
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5: With SRN News, I'm Bob Agnew in Washington. Retail sales slipped 0.6% last month. It was the biggest drop since May of 2025. Analysts say it's likely tied to the fact that government tax refund money dried up for many shoppers. There had been a notable bump in spending in both April and May as Americans dipped into their tax refund money. Gas prices ticked up again overnight. AAA says prices rose to $4.08 a gallon on average nationwide. That's up from $3.85 a month ago. Of course, prices being driven up still by the ongoing war with Iran. Firefighters across Europe battling multiple wildfires as a record-breaking heat wave grips the continent. In France, the driest year on record has led to fires strong enough in the Landes region to force more than 500 people to evacuate their homes. Fires also burning in Germany, where firefighting efforts are being complicated by unexploded World War II munitions. This is
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9: A fez is something that you would see Laurel and Hardy wear.
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9: Now, Dave, you can't say that.
10: That hat sticks me off. I can't hold it back anymore. Wear one of those hats, you look like a fool. This is what the Shriners guys wear.
9: Yes, and on at the Sons of the Desert, which I was a proud member of, the Laurel and Hardy Society, we wear fezes. We are the Sons of the Desert, having the times of our lives. I'll stop singing now.
10: These types of hats seem to me impractical because you have all that space there above your head, but they never have a little storage compartment in there. I mean, you can keep your keys in there.
9: You could. Snacks. You could hide a lot of things up in there.
10: And then you can't get into your car because it'll knock your hat off. How many chicks did you get, Billy? 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
9: Club
10: Billy.
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10: These repel
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10: women.
9: Only lady that I ever met was Stan Laurel's daughter.
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0: Armstrong and Getty Show.
1: Both parties are in really interesting times. We definitely have a realignment going on. How this is going to shake out, how long it'll take to shake out, I don't know. Same thing's happening over in Britain.
2: I was just going to say, interestingly enough, it's kind of, well, it's halfway shaken out in that they don't have two parties anymore. The two-party system's crumbling.
1: Oh, yeah, and Emmanuel Macron, who's been prime minister for quite a while now in France, he was from an out-of-nowhere third party that had never won anything ever. It only had been two parties their entire history of the republic. And then along comes this because people are unsatisfied. So I'm just like, for instance, getting into this discussion about the Democrats and the left, but Tucker Carlson announced yesterday he will no longer support the Republican Party because, in his view, the party has abandoned the interests of ordinary Americans, become too willing to support foreign wars, powerful special interests, et cetera, et cetera. And, you know, where the whole working class left the Democratic Party, came to the Republican Party, followed a lot of people follow Tucker and Candace, where they're going to end up, I have no idea. And then on the Democratic side, you got today a bunch of socialist candidates running against other Democrats in the primaries. This didn't used to happen, man. When we first got into talk radio, that's not where the action was, not in the primaries. The guy or woman who already had the seat, they didn't get challenged in the primaries. It was all about whether or not you got beat by somebody from the other party. But now it's all about losing to somebody in your own world.
2: Generally to your left on the left.
1: Or to your right on the right, or how you even define that. I'm not exactly sure in some cases.
2: Yeah, to your MAGA on the right.
1: And to your socialist on the left. As you get a bunch of socialist candidates today running against more mainstream Democrats that are likely to win. The socialists are likely to win in some cases. And we'll be talking about that a lot tomorrow. Whether or not they can, I would assume these are mostly safe Democratic seats. So the social, it's the way AOC became a House member. You challenge the mainstream Democrat in a safe Democrat area and you end up winning the election. We could have a bunch of socialists in the next House of Representatives, which is trouble.
2: Oh, wow. Will Democrats go ahead and vote for them? So far, would seem, well, it's better than an evil Republican.
1: To that point, some of the reality on the ground, rent collections are down in New York and no one's sure why. Now, there are some theories. One of the theories being that during COVID and then it got extended under Comdami, the idea of not making people pay their rent. You can't, in other words, you can't, you're supposed to pay your rent. You have to pay your rent. You got to pay your rent. But we can't.
3: The rent is too damn high.
1: But the landlord's not allowed to evict you. So if the landlord's not.
2: If you don't.
1: And the landlord is, if the landlord is not allowed to evict you if you don't pay the rent, guess what? You don't actually have to pay your rent. Turns out to be the case. They've got some housing complexes where 25% of the people are not paying rent. Apparently the cutoff is around, I'll get you the actual numbers here. This is higher than you would think, but last year rent collections were at about 89%, according to data on the affordable properties. This is your lower income properties in New York City. The dip from 95% pre-COVID to 89% might not sound like much, but all these properties operate on a very tiny margin, and that is enough to make it so you can't keep the doors open. I mean, it just, it doesn't work money-wise anymore. And there's a lot of pushback against the crowd that says, well, it's because if you can't evict people, they're not going to pay their rent. And there's a big pushback to that. No, that's not the reason. People are not choosing not to pay their rent just out of selfishness. It's because things have gotten too expensive. They can't afford it.
3: The rent is too damn high.
1: Which obviously could be true in some people's cases, but I'd like to see if you've got an iPhone or what you did for vacation last year or how often you eat out or all kinds of, what kind of shoes you're wearing. I'd like to know all kinds of things before I buy the whole, you're not paying your rent just because you know there's nothing anybody can do to you.
2: And come on, what happened when it became clear in, say, California that you would not be prosecuted for shoplifting? including up to large amounts. Did that cause A, a decrease in shoplifting, or effing B, a huge increase in it?
1: Effing B.
2: Yes.
1: Ah. So cancel rent became a big thing during COVID because during COVID, there was an eviction moratorium that was from March 2020 to early 2022. And the activist class in New York worked really hard to try to get cancel rent going, like you don't have to pay your back rent.
2: Wow.
1: And the state then came up with a $4 billion pot of taxpayer money to pay the landlords all that rent so people didn't have to pony up the rent that they were behind on. But one condition of the landlords getting that money was they would no longer be able to pursue an eviction case for at least a year.
2: Wow.
1: So the people weren't paying their rent already. Taxpayers bailed out those people didn't pay their rent, but it came along with the stipulation you weren't allowed to evict anybody for another year. So it was another year of people not paying rent.
2: Wow.
0: We will replace the frigidity of rugged individualism with the warmth of collectivism.
1: This person, this lefty person actually is smart enough to say, or fair enough to say, we have to consider what the unintended consequences are of public policies or practices where there are no immediate consequences for someone who falls behind on rent.
2: You really? Think?
1: You have to come up with a policy for people who, God, extend it to anything. You're supposed to pay for the food at this restaurant, but we won't do anything to you if you just come in and eat it. Lots of people would come in and just eat it and leave and not pay. It's
2: if
1: just,
2: you stop paying your dues at the gym, you can still work out here.
1: Yeah, use whatever example you want.
2: Sure, please. 100% of the time, you'll get the same result.
1: You can come buy this car. You don't actually have to. We'd really like you to make the car payment. You're supposed to make the car payment. But if you don't, we're not going to confiscate your car.
2: Yeah, we're not allowed to. Yeah.
1: I don't know what percentage of people would take advantage of that stuff. I wouldn't. But there's enough people that would that throw the whole system upside down.
2: Yeah, exactly. Yeah.
1: Unbelievable.
2: Yeah.
1: I'll never, my biggest problem with all of this stuff has always been, what is your life experience as a lefty? Now, some of these people are Marxists. You always point out they want the system to collapse to build something new. But I know enough people who aren't Marxists who actually believe everybody's trying their hardest.
2: Those are the useful idiots.
1: Everybody's honest and trying their hardest. And if somebody's not doing well, the system screwed them because they're working as hard as they can and they're paying their bills on time and they always will. If they didn't pay their bills on time, it's only because they can't. It's not because they're mismanaging their money or anything like that. Or they're selfish.
2: The victims here. Sure. Yeah. In short.
1: What is your life experience of that? Didn't you ever have roommates or friends that you saw take advantage of systems and realize, oh, okay, there's some people that will do that? Or coworkers? You didn't have coworkers? When I worked at UPS, it was one of my first experiences with this sort of thing when I was in my early 20s. There's a bunch of people that wouldn't come to work on Friday night. We were Teamsters, so you couldn't get fired. We were all in our early 20s. I would come to work on Friday night, have to work my ass off to try to keep up with the flow of boxes because, like, half the people wouldn't show up because they wanted to go out to the bars on a Friday night and they couldn't be fired. What is your life experience? You've never come across these people?
2: Yeah, it's amazing.
1: I just don't get it.
2: It's frequently what they call a luxury belief. I've got the weirdest example of a luxury belief I've ever come across. Maybe next segment. Speaking of the way of thinking on the left, I'm not familiar with this guy's work, really, but I found this to be such a concise, everybody can understand it, explanation of left-wing psychology. Thought we'd run it for you. Start with 70, Michael.
4: Here is a core part of left-wing psychology you need to understand so that you could even just wrap your head around how anybody could ever vote for these freaks. Above all, the type of person who votes Democrat is desperately vulnerable to peer pressure. Let me give you two examples that illustrate this right off the bat. Number one, many blue states were locked down because of the bad cold COVID for over a year. When I was in Portland, Oregon in April 2021, there was zero in-person dining happening at restaurants, not the wearing the mask and then sit down and take it off and you're magically okay, not reduced capacity, nothing. There was a chicken wing restaurant down the road from me that had this sign about how you can wear a mask or you can get out. There is aggressive in-group social policing that happens on the left in a way that is not comparable on the right or amongst more independent-minded people. Even though none of it made sense and it was completely just security theater, you must wear the mask. You must socially distance. These people would wear masks outside alone, you guys, because they have an extreme vulnerability of being labeled as a member of the outgroup.
2: So I thought he went a little far with the bad cold COVID. It was more than that, but the rest of it was right. And there he gets to the point, and we've always said, what the F is the matter with you? You're wearing a mask outside alone. It is a frantic symbol of loyalty to the group. He goes on.
4: The other one is the trans nonsense. You guys, there is one peer-reviewed research study with a control group, large sample size, and long-term that has ever been conducted on this topic. Only
2: and
4: one.
2: It wasn't.
4: And you're willing to go full crazy and believe the wildest thing that you could possibly believe, that a male can be a woman, when there is no credible science that supports any of it. But it doesn't matter, because even though they see themselves as like, we're the party of science and we respect the process of science, they are incapable of breaking from in-group orthodoxy. I ask people all the time who try and at me, can a male be a woman, yes or no? And at this point, 2026, none of them answer the question because they know it's insane. They know it's discrediting. They know it's unpopular. But they are so afraid of their own peers, the social group that they chose, that they can't bring themselves to disavow the insane position.
2: And then in summary,
4: at the end of the day, these are people who choose their political beliefs based off of what is popular, not what is right or why. It's very easy and fun to say healthcare for everybody, right? That's easy. What's not necessarily easy, but way more prudent, is to say, how do we pay for it? What are the trade-offs? And so these people default to the path of least resistance because they're weak.
2: You know, again, I find him a little over the top. I don't have any need to own the libs. I would just like to understand what's going on. But we had the quote not long ago about how, and this gal was writing, she said, a lot of women and low testosterone males look at issues through the lens not of truth, but of acceptability. Will I be accepted for holding this opinion? Will my peers reward me for it? Then that is my belief.
1: That's the advantage of being a misanthrope with no friends.
2: Exactly. Yeah, I couldn't give an S.
1: Well, who would judge me? Nobody hangs out with me.
2: Right. Well,
1: I was just looking up at a video they had on Fox of a fifth grade class in New York City. I couldn't catch whether it was like a private school or a public school. Looked like it had the looks of a public school, but I don't know. Anyway, fifth grade class doing a dance where they dance around and pantomime being shot by the cops and then collapse because of all the police shootings.
2: Targeting young black people.
1: Yes. Well, there was a variety of people, colors in the dance group.
2: Well, that's where you got to get the white kids to be convinced that, yes, they are bad.
1: Because so many people are being gunned down by police.
2: Mm-hmm.
1: That you have your fifth graders have a dance routine about it.
2: So, quick note on luxury.
1: These are weird freaking times, man.
2: Oh, yeah. Yeah. Yeah. Things are already weird and they're getting weirder fast, Elon. Anyway, more to come, huh?
1: Without AI, our politics were getting weird.
2: Right.
1: And AI's going to put it on just Astro Blue Blast or something. I don't know what will happen.
2: We're doomed. Doomed! The Armstrong and Getty Show.
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12: 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Happy Independence Day. This message is brought to you by KSCO and Live Oak Broadcasting.

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1: An attacker doesn't even need to have it out. They can simply just bump against your wallet and just automatically steal the information through essentially a wireless radio frequency.
2: What was that?
3: They call it ghost tapping, Jack. They can charge your card without you it even leaving your pocket.
2: Wait a second. I tap stuff all the time. So obviously, I use my watch, but I could use my card, as lots of us do, where you just tap your card on there. So somebody can come up and tap my card in my pocket. That makes sense.
3: According to the written account, they can use cheap, easy-to-read card readers. Thieves can trigger small wireless transactions just by getting close enough to your wallet or phone. No swipe, no pin, no warning.
2: Yes, Katie?
4: That is why all of my loved ones and myself have what's called an RFID wallet. It actually has a protectant in the outside layer that can block anybody from doing this.
3: I was just at a outlet store, which will remain nameless, although if you travel to Colombia, you might see their clothes. And that was like all they sold in the wallet department. I thought, is this necessary?
2: It's very popular, but how bulky are they? I wear very tight pants.
4: They're not at all.
3: Stop. That's my answer to that query.
4: I tried to just go right by that. You know what I mean? Just power through it.
3: That
4: they're not both
3: seen
4: at all.
3: Cannot be unseen.
2: I'm a single man. I need to have everything on display.
4: We get it. You shop at Baby Gap. Okay. Very good.
3: Oh, no. So the scam relies on crowded spaces like transit, concerts, busy sidewalks where you never realize a charge is happening. Better Business Bureau's out and saying, when you think about how convenient and commonplace payment has become, and it is, it's just a matter of time before somebody takes advantage of it. And they do really small transactions. That's an interesting aspect of this, just to see if it goes through.
2: Yeah.
3: Then what attackers are doing is adding that to their digital wallets and essentially buying gift cards and doing other types of scams to make a quick transaction out of it, but to take as many dollars as it can in the shortest period of time possible.
2: I'm one of those people. I mean, I know I should be like my mom always was, or adults are, but I'm not. Where, you know, I go through my credit card bill every month because there's 8,000 things on there. And I don't go through them all. It would be very easy to milk me $15 or $22 at a time. A big one I would notice, but yeah, because it's just, you know, there's so many charges on there. So
3: like the utilities and phone companies do.
2: Yes,
3: with mystery charges you never notice, and they steal.
2: Exactly. And you just roll your eyes and think, oh, whatever. And you go on and pay it.
3: Let's see. And then they go through an RFID blocking card, which is $1 a piece. That's the cheapest option and does not work. A blocking sleeve, which is like 20 cents per piece. One card fits inside each sleeve, so you need one for each item in your wallet. The sleeve worked for both the plastic and metal cards, but was slightly inconvenient. You got your Faraday pouch, which worked very well. However,
2: again,
3: cell phone service is also blocked.
2: I need sleek.
3: And then RFID blocking wallet, phone case combo, extra sleek for the aging Lothario. The wallet feature worked. The cards could not be charged while inside it.
2: I should just not carry my card. I really only need my watch to live my life at this point. As long as I got my watch on, I can do whatever I want.
3: Yeah. Okay.
2: Yet another thing to worry about. That's what we all needed. That's what we do every day. Here's a list of things to worry about. Come back tomorrow for another list of things to worry about.
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9: News this hour at Town Hall. I'm Bob Agnew in Washington. Retail sales slipped 0.6% last month. That was the biggest drop since May of 2025. Analysts say it's likely tied to the fact that government tax refund money dried up for many would-be shoppers. There had been a notable bump in spending in both April and May. That's when those tax refunds came in to people's accounts. Gas prices ticked up again overnight. AAA says prices rose to $4.08 a gallon nationwide on average. That was up from $3.85 a month ago. It, of course, is tied to ongoing stress and tension related to the war with Iran. Willie Nelson reports vandals have struck another major memorial in the nation's capital.
10: President Trump says the World War II memorial was hit by spray painting vandals. The president called it a deep insult to the American heroes who died in the war. Trump noted this follows earlier vandalism at the reflecting pool and said authorities are on the trail of those responsible. Willie Nelson, Washington.
9: On Wall Street, it's a down session right now all across the board. The Dow is struggling. It's off by 166 points. The S&P 500 down about 22, and the NASDAQ down 147. Japan today dealing with record flooding. It's blamed for at least four deaths east of Tokyo. Heavy rains have forced people from their homes while leaving thousands stranded at one major airport. More wildfires, meanwhile, are breaking out amid an ongoing heat wave in Europe. More from Charles de la Desmond.
11: All 1,800 residents of the village Gehe in Germany's North Rhine-Westphalia state have been evacuated after a wildfire in a nearby forest threatened to reach their homes. And in Croatia, 14 people have been hospitalized, of whom seven remain in life-threatening condition early Friday from a fire that raged overnight by the coastal town of Omis, forcing more than 1,000 people to evacuate their homes. And in Spain, historical artifacts have been swiftly removed from the monastery of San Juan de la Pena and taken for safekeeping as a wildfire advances on the site. I'm Charles Tillethesma.
9: More at Town Hall.
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13: A key driver of the U.S. economy, retail sales weakened last month, according to newly released government statistics. Less expensive gasoline played a role in the spending slump. Retail sales slipped 0.6% last month, the steepest decline since May of last year. Shoppers pulled back in several areas, including consumer electronics and online retailers. There was a notable bump in spending in both April and May as Americans dipped into their tax refunds. Wall Street began the day in record territory. The market reacting to the latest price data showing that inflation cooled in July, as well as a decline in oil prices. However, oil is on the rebound to end the week after two United Arab Emirates tankers were attacked with drones while trying to cross the Strait of Hormuz. For the Wall Street Business Report, I'm Rich Thomason.
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14: A drought discovery. Keith Peters has the details.
15: Rome's ancient Nero's Bridge has reemerged from the Tiber River as exceptionally low water levels exposed parts of the historic structure near St. Peter's Basilica. Weeks of little to no rain have caused the Tiber's flow to fall below 80 cubic meters per second, that according to Rome's Civil Protection Service. Archaeologists say the bridge, traditionally associated with Emperor Nero, may actually predate his reign and have been built under his uncle, Emperor Caligula. The discovery comes as Rome faces a water crisis after prolonged dry periods. Keith Peters reporting.
14: The U.S. Consumer Product Safety Commission has announced a recall of some mini fridges that were sold on Amazon. The CPSC says about 250,000 Kululi mini fridges are being recalled. More on these stories can be found at townhall.com.
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16: This is the Rob Carson Show, and by the grace of God, it is finally Friday. Welcome to it. How's your week? Was your week good? My week started off terribly, and then it got better. Thank God, and I do mean this. Thank God, thank God. I've been on a keto diet since Monday. I always thought it was kind of stupid, but I've been talking to my buddy Mark Meckler with Convention Estates, and he said, "Man, you got to try this keto diet." He says, "You got to get the sugar out, you know, and all, and the carbs all out." And you know, I've always said Jesus walked in the desert, ate bread and fish, and drank wine, and he was perfectly fine. But we kind of do a lot of refined sugars and all that crap, and consequently, I'm like, you know, yeah, I ate a little bit too much on the carby end of the thing, and I don't like, you know, I've seen every diet. I've seen the cabbage soup diet. I've seen the caveman diet. I've seen the starve yourself till you die diet. I don't even know what the hell. There's been so many damn diets I've been on. I've been on a diet most of my life. It's ridiculous. It's utterly ridiculous. I remember a few years ago, I went to the store, and I was buying all this stuff. My wife at the time and I were, you know, whatever. We probably on some sort of a diet. And then I realized that we also were buying, you know, low-calorie dog food. I was like, what? Does the dog on the diet, too? My God, what the hell? But just trying to kind of back off the breads and whatnot. And I'm not a big bread guy, but really focusing on, and did you know that suddenly, all of a sudden, red meat's actually good for you? The left, I think, the reason why that they've been so down on the red meat is because it's so bourgeois. That's what the communists would say, that red meat is bourgeois. And so they've had this kind of, it's like the high end, you know, they don't want to eat red meat, it's bourgeois. But red meat actually not bad for you like you think it is. But anyway, welcome to the show. I made guacamole today, by the way, and it's called, I call my guacamole, it's Guac of Ages. And if you Google my name, Rob Carson, Guac of Ages, you're going to see a video I did like 18 years ago. I look a lot younger, and you'll see where I made it. But everybody here at Newsmax, they don't know what the hell to think of me. I came in, I walked in, I said, you know what today is? What? Guacamole Friday. They're like, Guacamole Friday? All right. So anyway, food is fellowship, and that's why I enjoy bringing in food for everybody. But anyway, we got a lot of stuff to get to. The unusual suspects on the show today, Mary Walter, Tony Kennett. Tony Kennett got a lot of stuff from the Daily Signal, Hollywood and Toto's Christian Toto as well. This new polling out of Michigan.
20: 51% of the vote, and far-left Democrat Abdullah Syed at 47%.
16: What?
20: So Rogers has a 4-point edge,
16: what?
20: Which is still within the poll's margin of error among Michigan's registered voters.
16: Whoa, whoa, whoa, whoa, whoa. Hold on one second here. Did you hear that right there? That is a national media organization echoing other polls, even actually since the day that Abul El-Sayed was elected, or at least chosen, I should say, as the Democrat candidate in the state of Michigan. He only won one-fourth of the state's voting population, just barely beating Chris Farley. As Matt Foley, the other candidate. I don't remember her name right now. See, easily forgotten like that. But he didn't have a mandate by any means. Meanwhile, Mike Rogers does. And you've got a couple of different groups voting. You've got the university liberals voting for El-Sayed and the Arab population. By the way, the Arab vote, you're going to be surprised. You're going to be surprised. It was only 94%. It was only 94% for Syed. I know. So you got the radical Islamists. They're all voting for Syed because they know, wink, wink, nudge, nudge, he's down with Sharia. He's not a capitalist. And he is a radical Islamist, 1,000%. His best buddy is Hassan Piker, who's now making up excuses for saying, we deserve 9/11. He said it as plain as day, and he said it was taking out of context. You know what? I'm so done with this crap. If you say something like that, you're stuck with it, dude. You're stuck with it. Hassan Piker is one of the worst human beings I've ever seen. A spoiled, entitled child. A spoiled, entitled man-child who does his little podcast in his basement because it's the only thing he's ever done in his life. And Hassan Piker was glad-handing him on the night that he was chosen as the candidate, just barely, and now he's going to have to walk with it. And then, I don't know who he's trying to appeal to, Gen Z, I guess, because my kids, we watched Blue's Clues when my son was really little, so literally like 23 years ago, we watched Blue's Clues. It was this little show. There's a guy named Steve, and he did Blue's Clues, and he actually ended up leaving the show, and they brought another guy in, not as good as Steve. Steve was really good. Steve was, as good can be if you're watching TV with your children. But Hassan Piker, and I thought it was a joke. I thought it was AI, but he decided to do a video as Steve from Blue's Clues, and complete with the jingle. And this is, by the way, an adult man who wants to be a senator in the United States of America, the most powerful country in the world, the most powerful engine of individual and economic liberty in the history of mankind. He wants to be one of 100 representatives of the 50 states, and he's doing crap like this.
1: Makes me want to wag my tail. When it comes, I want to wail. Thanks, mail.
16: Hopefully it's not a mail bomb.
1: Box. We just got a letter.
16: No, no,
1: we just
16: no,
1: got a
16: no,
1: letter.
16: No.
1: We just got a letter. I wonder who it's from. It looks like my ballot.
16: Oh, good. That's awesome. Is it addressed to 8 people who live in your house?
1: Brought to me by my Secretary of State.
16: Neat.
1: And I can participate in democracy.
16: We're not a democracy, you moron.
1: The first day that I can turn this in is June 25th, but it has to be postmarked by July 21st. Or I can drop it off up until Election Day, which is August 4th. Thanks, Secretary of State. Thanks, mailbox.
16: Oh, God. He's behind by 4, which means he's behind by 8-10. This is not good for the Democrat Party in the state of Michigan. Now, this on top of the keel hauling of, what was her name? Hold on a second. I'm trying to remember what her name was. What the hell was her name? She told us we'd remember.
21: We have built something that will change politics forever. The work we have done will be remembered forever.
16: Erica Jong. It was Erica Jong. That was her name. It was not? It was what? Francesca Hong. Oh, well, I guess I already forgot. I already forgot Erica Francesca Hong. Wow. Bummer. I guess maybe she wasn't as memorable as she thought she was. That's kind of crazy. Yeah. But she also lost with, the DNC committed a late-term abortion like they're going to do in the state of Massachusetts. One day before the election, they decided to go all in on a guy who had dropped out of the race to back attack him and knock her off because she's a Democrat socialist candidate. Meanwhile, they weren't able to commit the abortion of Abdul Sal John Muhammad Abdul Jabbar. And so he went ahead and went through, and look what happened. They were able to do an earlier stage abortion with Graham Plattner. With Graham Plattner, and now they got a guy who married his cousin and has his children are second cousins. The DSL ship's sail is, I think the main mast is fallen into the water. Yeah. Hassan Piker says, issue with America deserved 9/11 was wording, not content. No, you said it. There's no context to saying that we deserve 9/11. There's not in the middle of a sentence like, Mary had a little lamb and 9/11 was our fault. His fleece was light as snow. No, right there in the middle, it's right there. 9/11 was our fault. There's no getting around that. There's no getting around it. You said it. Okay, there you go. He says that he should have phrased things better, discussing his viral comments that America deserved 9/11 on Mehdi Hassan's podcast 2 weeks ago. Yeah, where Piker said he could have phrased it better, that America deserved 9/11 a better way, but it was firm to his frequent use of pejoratives. It was pejoratives. It's not a pejoratives. In describing racial groups. I said it in 2019, and you know, if you listen to the full conversation, you really very quickly understand what I'm talking about. I should have phrased things better. Piker made the comments on a broadcast on Twitch. The full quote was, "This is so insane. America deserved 9/11, dude. F it. I'm saying we totally brought it on ourselves." So the actual sentence makes it worse. The whole thing in context makes it worse. Oh, my God. Then he comes on here this week. I apologize for...

0: has actually gotten rid of 100 YouTube videos. 100 YouTube videos. He's trying to cleanse his past, doing a colonic. He said fireworks suck when it came to the 4th of July. He says that his deleted videos don't reflect his beliefs today. Abdul is a former captain of a football team, loves Michigan football on Saturdays. He said that it was football was toxic masculinity. He said it was toxic masculinity. Among other things, he said a bunch of crazy stuff. He said that, he said that he is not, he is not against Sharia law. All right, Sharia law. And by the way, he still stands by and lives his life by Sharia law.
1: What does that mean? I don't know. Bismillah wa salatu wa salamu ala Sayyidina Muhammad wa ala alihi wa sahabi ajma'in. Assalamu alaikum wa rahmatullah. Question 755.
0: I think we're perfectly fine electing him. His best friend says that we deserve 9/11 and he's a Sharia law compliant. I mean, nothing to see here.
1: When the state of Oklahoma voted in a referendum to amend the Constitution to ban Sharia law.
0: Sharia law.
1: What does that mean? I don't know.
0: Oh, I think it means you ban it.
1: Yet the voters banned it anyway.
0: Yeah, you know, because it shouldn't be here because we're ruled by the Constitution. Yeah.
1: And I don't have to tell you that the same exact forces that drove native peoples from their land 2 centuries ago.
0: Yeah, see, that doesn't even matter because, you know, we got the Constitution and that's come since then and that's what the country is based on. So keep your Sharia and stick it where the sun don't shine. There you go. There you go. His sister, by the way, his sister's a real nice lady, Iman Abulabadabadaba, is currently a professor at the University of Chicago, and she celebrated October the 7th like Zohran Mamdani's wife. Yeah, I know. It's pretty cool. We're going to share that coming up on the show. We've got lots of good news, lots of new comedy from Jim Gossett. Of course, Tony Kennett from the Daily Signal at the bottom of the hour. This, my friends, is a Friday edition of the Rob Carson Show.
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1: I'm pro stealing from big corporations. We must end the American empire.
2: America deserved 9/11, dude. I'm saying it.
3: We're a big tent. I may not agree with lots of opinions from some folks who are in DSA, but we're going to need everybody.
4: You have some of these incumbents who have lost their re-elections in places like New York and Colorado. And what does that say about the party today, do you think?
5: It says that the party is going to win the...
6: Sure. There you are. Honestly, this was about the worst thing that the Democrat Party could do to not only not learn something from 2024, but to allow a bear into the tent. And that's what they've done. They've let a vampire into the house with a DSA. And if you think the showings of the DSA are impressive, no, they're not. No, they're not. Once the message gets out there, people learn more about it. People realize that these people are just they're communists. They're Marxists and they're communists. This is kind of fun. El Sayed in Michigan says that he's a capitalist. He's not a capitalist in any way, shape, or form. He is a communist. Okay, here he is talking about public ownership of companies. What they'd like to do is essentially tell companies that America can get 50% stake in their companies. Okay, take over half of the company, and then basically have half of the say with regard to the board of the directors. So essentially running the company into the ground because government never does anything good.
7: Are you in favor of public ownership models like the one Bernie?
6: I mean, really, honestly, look at every department of the government right now or has been over the last 50 years. None of them are run really well.
7: Introduced.
8: So I want to actually take it a step further.
6: Okay. Until now, like the FBI.
8: I agree that we need public ownership. But I also agree that we need some system of public control.
6: And the DHS.
7: Yeah.
8: Like, what is the point of democracy if it's not to protect us from existential risk?
9: Yeah.
8: And right now, there is no regulation. And these
6: Oh, no, there's over-regulation, you fool. That's why Donald Trump said that for every new regulation, two go away.
8: Super PACs are rendering AI potentially unregulatable into the future.
6: You know, honestly, anytime the government regulates, it usually crushes innovation. This guy named Mark Temper, he's with the Wealth, I don't know what his name is. Anyway, Mark Temper, I saw him last night. He's

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0: deserve any responsibility, the Lieutenant Governor, for those fraud schemes that have taken place in your state over the last several years?
1: I would say, you know, the governor says the buck stops with him. More should have been done sooner, and I agree. And now we know that 100 people have been charged, 60 have been convicted.
2: Oh, my goodness. That is Peggy Flanagan, also known as Chief Sitting Bullcrap. She's got a Native American name and all of that. But I want to say that because she's all the fraud that happened in the state of Minnesota. All of the fraud that happened in the state of Minnesota. She says, hey, the buck stops with Tim Walz. It's not my deal. Tony Cannon, how are you doing, my brother? Welcome to the show.
3: Thanks for having me. I love hearing how it's so racist to talk about fraud before she's running for the Senate. Now, all of a sudden, Tim Walz. He should have looked into it more.
2: It is remarkable because Tim Walz said that it never got to his desk. It was like his secretary. I don't know. Everybody knew about it. Nobody is this stupid. So there you go. That's what I got to say about it.
3: It's positively beautiful. I love watching them set themselves on fire like this. It's like Aaron Bushnell, but for Minnesota politics.
2: Yeah, buddy. And now we haven't talked since the primaries. We haven't talked since the woman who said we'll never forget the movement. What was her name? She Hong Kong Fu or something? She was in Wisconsin. Was it Erica Jones?
3: Francesca Hong.
2: I'm sorry. I already forgot. Yes. I apologize.
3: But so did everyone else.
2: Everybody thought that she had a 95.5% chance of winning on Monday. And then Tuesday, she loses by one. It was a late-term abortion by the Democrat Party, by the way.
3: Oh, yeah. But I loved watching this anyway because I knew that it was going to happen. Again, I do. Deep down in my Friday somewhat sick gravelly voice, love watching all of these. The Democrats abandoned the other former breast milk candidates, so they had like their black voters, their Hispanic voters, their union working class voters. They got rid of them for the socialists.
2: Yeah.
3: And in Wisconsin, those three groups matter.
2: Yeah.
3: So they screwed them all over and wondered why the socialists didn't win. I love it. Straight into my veins.
2: Yeah, and you know, the El Sayed election was all, what's the big college town? Ann Arbor, and then 94% of the Arab population, which I thought was a little low. So you've got radical leftists and the Arab population versus the rest of the state that are really thrilled with the return of auto manufacturing and actually real jobs, Americans building stuff. I don't think it's going to in very well for them because what's her name? Chris Farley. She barely lost to El Sayed.
4: Oh, suck it to him.
3: Oh. Yeah. Oh, I really loved her. Francesca Hong was strangely enough a combination of Haley Stevens and Abdul El Sayed, just without all of the dog killing. Did you hear about that? By the way,
2: no. What
3: Abdul El? Oh! What? I'm so excited.
2: Hold on. Abdul El Sayed dog killing. What?
3: Yes. So he used to run the Detroit Animal Control Centers, and his Detroit Animal Control Center had a survivability rate for dogs of 20%. He euthanized over 4,000 dogs in 3 years.
2: Well, Muslims aren't too crazy about dogs. I wonder.
3: Well, subhanallah, inshallah, woof, woof.
2: Oh, my God. Wow. This is weird because in Springfield, Ohio, the dog shelter is also a restaurant. It's just weird. It's just weird how it's weird. It's crazy.
3: The last little point I should mention here is people say, it's an animal control. Maybe they just had a lot of animals. That happens. No. They euthanized like 30 cats.
2: Wow.
3: And 4,000 dogs.
2: That is not good. And he's already behind by four. Mike, what's his face? Anyway, I'm drawing
3: Mike Rogers.
2: Mike Rogers, a regular, normal Republican guy. Yeah, and really not like the hard right or anything like that. He's a likable guy. He's a Michigander. He's a real Michigander. Abdul El Sayed is not a real Michigander. His sister, did you hear? His sister came out on October the 7th praising the attacks, just like Zohran Mamdani's wife. You know, he's not fooling anybody here. We know that he's not a capitalist because he wants to take over businesses. He wants government control. We know that he is down with Sharia law because he has spoken out against, American courts getting rid of Sharia law, and he is Sharia compliant in his life. He's not fooling anybody. We know what he is. He's a Marxist, communist, Islamist, just like Zohran Mamdani.
3: And again, the best part about all of this, and I'm gonna switch to kind of the second angle here to get this point across.
2: Yeah.
3: These people always promise the moon, and they always deliver nothing.
2: Yeah.
3: Mamdani, universal childhood education, early childhood education,
2: yep.
3: It ended up coming double the cost that he promised. He has no money for it. Even Kathy Hochul can't save him now.
2: Yeah, no bus rides either. No bus rides either.
3: No, bus rides? Oh, yeah. No. Sorry.
2: New York is already, they're looking at like $9 to $12 billion in the hole. New York is going to go bankrupt. I think the butt is off the rose on this DSA movement already. Any momentum that it supposedly had was just because of the very vocal, leadership and also the fluffing by the mainstream media. And then the big tent, that was kind of funny, the big tent of Democrat Party. That's like if your camp letting a bear into your tent, isn't it?
3: That's pretty well put. I love it. We're just all working together. Meanwhile, you literally cut the camera over to one of those New York election night parties. Hakeem Jeffries pops up on the screen, and they start screaming like wild boys from the Duran Duran. I mean, good Lord.
2: AOC distanced herself from it, but she is a Democrat socialist. She admitted she's a Democrat socialist. She distanced herself from Hong. She distanced herself from Graham Platner. But she's now saying that all of that insanity of the summer of 2020, all the woke nonsense, the DEI, the defunding the police, all of that was woke 1.0, and she's blaming it on COVID. I'm not letting her get away with that.
5: Well, no, and she's also doing like the, guys, it was just crazy. It was just like one bad night. Just too much tequila, guys. Like, come on.
6: Sorry we burned America's cities to the tune of $2 billion and killed all those people.
3: Girls will be girls. Am I right? I do enjoy that also then she then froze her eggs and dumped her fiance.
2: Oh.
3: Which is just the attention whoring is immaculate.
2: I think her mother's eggs were scrambled, to be quite honest. I want to play something for you because this is a Midwestern story. Democrat Chris Jones, who is running for Iowa Secretary of Agriculture, was rebuked by Iowa Republicans after saying this. Now, I'm a farm boy from Iowa. I know how hard it is to be a farmer in the Midwest. By the way, I drove across your lovely state about a week ago to drive my daughter back to Kansas City. I didn't have the time to stop. I apologize. But listen to this. Are you ready? He's talking about farmers who grow corn and soybeans and wheat and whatnot.
7: And a lot of this grain farming now, it's not that hard. They're only working a few weeks out of the year. These farmers might be industrious and they might be ingenious and, all these other adjectives you want to say about it. But the truth is, a lot of them are millionaires. They're really wealthy guys. They're making three times as much as the average.
2: So he says that grain farmers are really wealthy guys. It's not very hard. They only work a few weeks out of the year. How well is that going to play in Iowa?
3: I know. There's political suicide. I don't even know what you call
2: that.
3: Dude,
2: this
3: that
2: is worse than Thanksgiving sucks. Oh, my God.
3: Unironically, it is.
2: Oh.
3: I mean, there are some things. That's a level of ignorance that you don't even usually reserve for elementary kids. Good sweet grace.
2: I grew up in a farm community. I walked fields. I walked beans. I detasseled corn. I pitched bales. All of these things. I knew almost every farmer I knew was missing a limb or a finger. They bust their rear ends. They live paycheck to paycheck, but they don't get paychecks.
3: They're millionaires. Like, do you know how much it costs to replace a single tire?
2: Yeah,
3: on a combine.
2: Do you know what a combine costs?
3: They're hundreds of thousands of dollars.
2: Yeah, a combine is like $300,000 to $400,000 now, a regular tractor. Right. Even more than that. I mean, the dumbest thing. Chris Jones, running for Iowa Secretary of Agriculture, is as done as Francesca Hong. We're going to continue with the conversation. I know that you've got concern about Chinese buying a building next to the White House. Not a good idea. More with the great Tony Kennett from the Daily Signal on this edition of the Rob Carson Show. Don't go anywhere.
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13: 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And now they're in Anne Arundel County, they're in Baltimore County, they're in Howard County. We have been invaded.
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0: lot of this grain farming now, it's not that hard. They're only working a few weeks out of the year.
1: Yeah, that's not what you want to say if you're running for the Secretary of Agriculture.
2: I didn't realize the state of Iowa. Bob, I didn't realize he was the secretary running for Secretary of Agriculture.
1: Yes.
2: That makes it so much worse.
1: I know. This guy, I got to tell you, I mean, listen, watch Field of Dreams sometime, okay? You've got to get an idea. He's a small-time farmer. But it is very hard to be a – you've got to be an expert in – agronomy. You got to be a veterinarian. You got to be a mechanic. You got to be an accountant. When you run a farm, I mean, you're on your own. You're on your own. And then you got to buy $500,000 combine. And then when harvest season comes, you're in the field all night long. You're tending your crops all year to make sure they're free of weeds. You're tilling the soil. You're planting it. You're applying herbicide and all this. What a buffoon! What a complete tool! What a complete tool!
2: You can't even keep your seed because you have to sign a contract with a seed provider.
1: Oh my God.
2: So you have to either sell or return stuff that you don't use. You're not allowed to like do recidivism.
1: Man.
2: Oh dude. We don't get this Hoosier started.
1: I know exactly. Hey, I got another one that's really good. You're gonna love this. There's a guy in Texas who wants to be a senator, and he says that the Bible is propaganda.
3: And then the last one is maybe the most insidious. It was a new state curriculum that would teach Christian Bible stories as historical fact, as the only truth, to our youngest students, and I mean kindergarten, first graders. These are kids who aren't able to think for themselves yet. They haven't formed their own world.
1: What are you telling your congregation? I mean,
3: and to push propaganda, to push indoctrination on those youngest students is deeply...
1: Meanwhile, we're going to do a field trip to the mosque.
2: So, first of all, I have read the curriculum for Texas, and no, that's not even true. It's like talking about the history and the philosophy of Western civilization.
1: Yeah.
2: I'm still hung up on Tallarico's like blowtorch video where they put him in like a lab coat and like Milwaukee safety glasses.
1: Yes.
2: He's got on the gloves and he's like, "Here I am, super blowtorch boy."
1: Yeah,
2: like, then Abdul El Sayed in Michigan saying football is toxically masculine.
1: Yeah.
2: Dude, they're just running their worst.
1: And you also saw the Tallarico. They had to rent a truck for his pickup truck ad commercial.
2: Yeah, the Ram. Yep. Oh, I love it.
1: A Ram and a blowtorch. That's weird. That's weird coming from him. Ram and blowtorch. Okay, anyway. But no, I don't think he has much of a chance of winning. He also apparently voted from his parents using his parents' address. Did you hear about that?
2: Yeah, I did. Yeah, it was just really, really bizarre. The whole thing, as we get to these campaign seasons, the Republican doesn't really have a whole lot to lose. They just exist.
1: Yeah.
2: Democrats, they come out and they're on the national stage. And then the more you learn about them, as soon as Brat Summer ends, you're just like, oh, they just get worse and worse and worse. And then presto, Plattner.
1: Well, they're just they're spoiled, entitled children. And, you know, it's interesting because I was hearing this one DSA leader in L.A., and she was on with the L.A. Anchor, and she admitted she has $500,000 in student debt. Now, what the university system and government loan program allows someone to be $500,000 in debt when they graduate from college? What kind of future do you have? And I'm thinking this is intentional. That way they can blame it on the government. And then, you know, this is why Biden wanted to erase all the student debt. But it's an unbelievable predicament they're in. Their solution is not good, though.
2: This might be the first time that would ever make Dave Ramsey go, "Well, not better than I deserve," on a radio call. You know what I'm saying?
1: Yes.
2: He'd be like, "My goodness, what you got a $500,000 in debt for what?"
1: Yeah, I know, and a worthless degree. Now, you sent me the story. Chinese intelligence official buys building steps away from the White House. This is a story out of the Daily Caller. Tell me about this, man.
2: Yep. So we led with this last night. Had a whole show written. Whole show. Worked the whole day. My voice is leaving. I'm tired, Rob.
1: Yeah, yeah.
2: An hour before the show,
1: this
2: story about 600 feet from the White House grounds, this Chinese trained sniper and intelligence officer buys a historic building that overlooks the White House. And again, I'm just dumbfounded that we allow this to happen. Any other country on earth. By the way, the president and the secretary of state have the authority to simply ban Chinese nationals from the country and seize property through eminent domain in a national emergency. A Chinese sniper now overlooks the White House.
1: 650 feet northeast of the White House grounds, 100-year-old securities building, bought it for $8.4 million. This guy is like Special Forces SWAT and a trained sniper with a really, really high success rate as a sniper, by the way.
4: Rob.
1: Yeah.
4: But it's okay. He runs the Chinese American Cultural Museum. He runs a museum of culture and love and friendship.
1: Yeah.
4: Oh, it's a museum. It's not stolen art. It's not money laundering. It's nothing devious.
1: No.
4: It's a museum, Rob, you uncultured Iowan swine.
1: You may remember. You may remember. And by the way, if you call me Iowan swine, that's a high compliment.
4: See, I knew you'd like that. I knew you'd love that.
1: But you know, this is why Hunter Biden was selling his paintings for $500,000, because they have this thing. It's called Yahoo-y. Y-A-H-U-I, in China. It's called the Elegant Bribe. And what they do
4: is that like Takiya, but like from Panda Express?
1: Pretty close. But they do. They use art as a bribe, and then they find government work, you know, insiders, whatever, CCP as officials to pay you 100 times as much as it's worth. That's why Hunter Biden was able to get $500,000 for his art. But, yeah, this is a good story, and I'm going to drive by that place, and I'm going to just give him the finger. I'm going to write this driver right here. Right here. There you go. Tony,
4: I'm going to, like, send all of the crappy chopsticks there. I'm just going to go all out. They're going to have splinters open up mail for months.
1: I'm going to drop hundreds of fortune cookies that say, we're watching you. We are watching you in front of that building. Tony Kennett, as always, great to talk to you. You are with, of course, the Daily Signal. 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What is on the show tonight, and when can people watch it?
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1: All right, brother. 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It's awesome. 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
1: He also apparently used his parents' address when he voted five times.
20: A recent report from ProPublica came out saying that you had voted in five elections using your parents' address. Yeah. Can you talk about that?
21: Yeah, this is Ken Paxton.
1: He shared a checking account until a couple of years ago with his mom.
21: Playbook. It is not rooted in fact.
20: So are you saying that you did not use your parents' address in those five elections?
21: I'm saying I followed all of our election laws in Texas and did not commit voter fraud.
1: You used your parents' address. You used your parents' address. Here's Ken Paxton.
22: Now, I'm assuming you're aware of this. Are you looking into these claims?
1: Well, being asked on Newsmax.
23: Look, this is up to other people to investigate, but it is questionable that he registered with his parents and then he ran actually in a different district.
1: Yeah.
23: You're supposed to live in a district at least 12 months before you run, and he clearly moved into his parents' house after that 12-month period and filed in a different district.
1: Oh, my God.
23: And then also, as has been suggested, voted there when he was likely living somewhere else.
1: Wow, that's not good for Dallarico, who also says that the Bible is propaganda. I mean, what is the deal about these DSA candidates? You got Graham Platner. He had to borrow money from his dad to buy a house. He's only made $5,000 selling oysters as an oyster farmer to his mother. Otherwise, he lives on disability. You've got Megan Chevalier, or whatever the hell her name is, Abdul Chevalier in New York, whose last job was as a barista for $30,000 a year last year, couple hundred thousand dollars in student loan debt. You've got other, most DSA people are either overeducated or overeducated and in hundreds of thousands of dollars in student debt, never having a job. Yet they want to take over the country. Well, I got to tell you this. A couple hundred million homeboys, hillbillies, and Hebrews are not going to let you children drive the school bus. So sit down. We're watching you in the mirror right now. You move, I'm going to stop the bus, come back, and smack you in the head. Take a break and come back. This is the Rob Carson Show.
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26: News this hour at Town Hall, I'm Bob Agnew in Washington. The legal fight over the White House ballroom is continuing to escalate. Willie Nelson has an update.
27: The Trump administration is asking the Supreme Court to let construction of the planned White House ballroom continue. A lower court ordered the work paused after ruling the president needs approval from Congress. The administration says the project is being paid for with private funds and should be allowed to move forward. Officials are seeking emergency relief so building can resume while the case proceeds. Willie Nelson, Washington.
26: Consumers kept a tighter grip on their wallets in the month of July, retail sales slipping by 0.6%, and that was the biggest drop since May of 2025. The White House reports some countries are routing their exports through third nations in order to avoid U.S. tariffs.
28: The result is an annual loss of $19 billion to $26 billion. The report claims China responded to 2018 tariffs by sending goods to other countries for packaging and assembly, making it appear U.S. imports from China had dropped, but enabling Beijing to continue growing its manufacturing sector in ways that could challenge American factories and jobs. China allegedly launders exports through more than 40 countries. Rich Thomason, Washington.
26: Rescue efforts continue in earthquake-stricken Colombia.
29: Search teams raising fists to call for silence as they listen for signs of life in the rubble. While the new president, Abelardo de la Esperia, says nearly 400 people remain missing, civilian-run databases put the number 10 times higher. The head of Colombia's disaster agency says while hope is dwindling, the search will not stop. In the meantime, tons of international aid has been flowing in.
30: Quedamos prácticamente sin nada.
29: Olga Janeth Castro in Cali says while she was left with nothing, comida, she's thankful for the food and clothing ropita that's been donated.
30: Gracias a nuestro Señor Jesucristo.
29: I'm Ben Thomas.
26: More of these stories at...
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26: Lawmakers in Australia are now tinkering with a groundbreaking new law that bars under 16 children from using social media.
2: Most of the data that's been published so far shows that the majority of under 16s in Australia are still on social media. In March, the Internet Safety Regulator said it was concerned that platforms weren't doing enough to uphold the ban. The government subsequently doubled the maximum fines for non-compliance to $70 million. In today's hearing, parents of young people who've died because of bullying on social media, as well as regulators, government and representatives from the platforms, are all giving evidence. Meta says a total of 750,000 accounts have been closed between Instagram and Facebook, and that they're committed to complying with the law.
26: That's BBC's Kate Watson. The U.S. Consumer Product Safety Commission announcing the recall of many fridges sold on Amazon. Apparently some have an electrical problem. Breaking news at Town Hall. Content Creator is now being offered as a major at some universities.
3: Arizona State University recently launched a new bachelor's degree in content creation, offering instruction on podcasting, studio production, and on-camera presence. The new major has been met with some criticism. Some people feel that content creation is not a legitimate profession. The program at ASU is not the first of its kind. Over the past couple of years, many schools have started offering classes focused on the content creation industry. Syracuse University, Quinnipiac University, and Colorado State University offer minors. St. Bonaventure University announced a content creation major last winter. I'm Donna Warder.
26: Firefighters across Europe battling multiple blazes as a record-breaking heat wave grips the continent. In Germany, firefighting efforts being complicated by unexploded munitions left over from World War II. You'll find more of these stories at townhall.com.
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1: This is the Rob Carson Show. By the grace of God, it is finally Friday. Finally Friday. I hope you had a good week. I had a pretty good week. Took 3 days off last week to drive my daughter across the country, and she'll be returning to art school in the fall. My son is their roommates. Their roommates. We'll see how long this lasts. Anyway, much to get to on the show. Mary Walter is going to join us at the bottom of the hour, as we usually have her on the show. I want to do some good news. And what does that usually mean when I say good news? It means your favorite jingle.

0: lots of winning happening here. Here's the good news. Profits for human smugglers are down. I know that that's bad news for Democrats, but you see, when Joe Biden was the president, he opened the southern border, and hundreds of thousands of children, just listen real quick here, because this isn't a throwaway line, hundreds of thousands of children were trafficked across the southern border for labor and sex. Sex with adults. Yeah. They know, yeah. And Kamala Harris, she was the border czar, and nobody gave a crap. Yeah. Profits for human smugglers, mainly the Mexican drug cartels, are down significantly, a Treasury Department report details. As President Donald Trump's policies have drastically cut illegal immigration at the nation's borders. Have you seen, by the way, yesterday the Defense Secretary, the Secretary of War, went down south of the border. And you remember when I told you when Donald Trump was running for office, I said, I hope they go after those Mexican drug cartels with Huey helicopters and gunboats. And they have Jesse Ventura and Arnold Schwarzenegger on there. And they're playing Long Tall Sally. And they're going in there to kill those, paint some targets and blow them up. Well, that's kind of what they're doing. It's pretty cool. That was a reference to the movie Predator, by the way. Predator, when they went down, they was playing Long Tall Sally, she's the sweetest guy, everything. And that was and Jesse Ventura was chewing tobacco and all that. Many human smuggling networks generate profit for larger transnational criminal organizations. No kidding. FinCEN Director Andrew Kaki said in a statement, suspicious activity flagged by financial institution provides critical information. We continue to work closely, blah, blah, blah, blah, blah. The report states the human smuggling-related transactions fell 62% in 2025, the first year of Trump's second term compared to 2024 when Joe Biden was in office, and they didn't give a crap. They also didn't give a crap about inflation. That dramatic drop in such transactions is tied to the massive decrease of illegal immigration since the start of 2025. There you go. Isn't that amazing? And the Democrats only say it's bad news. Here's another Newsmax headline. Drug prices decline. The biggest drug prices decline in over 60 years as Trump policies are working. Do you ever look on Trump RX? I look on Trump RX every once in a while, and just to see what they got going on there. You know, I mean, there's some drugs there. You know, I don't know. Could be Viagra. Well, anyway, I said there's just some drugs there. You know, whatever you want. Maybe you got scoliosis or something. You know what? I don't know what it is. I don't know what you got. But it is. It's pretty amazing. It's actually marvelous. And, of course, the leftist media, they have nothing to do with it. Nothing to do with it at all. Not one little bit. Because all good news for Donald Trump is bad news for Democrats. And, you know, there's going to be a point where the good news is so good that it can't be covered up. I told you that what we'd have to do this year is outperform in a vacuum of good news, because the Democrat Party and the mainstream media, everything is bad. Building the ballroom, which even Jackie O wanted, is bad. And they got a judge who's C-blocking the thing, even though they got all the infrastructure down, underground done. It's just the Democrat Party being D-words for Richard. We've got the economy roaring back at $18 trillion worth of manufacturing returning. We've got American factories starting to churn again. We've got a move away from these worthless college degrees and maybe back to building things and having fulfilling careers where you can go home dirty and clean up and feel good and leave your work at home and raise your family. How about that? How about that? You know, we like Thanksgiving and stuff here in America. We love America. And the Democrat Party chose a really, really bad year to try to become communist because it's the 250th anniversary of our birth and most of us are proud to live here. By the way, they're putting up the cages for the Grand Prix race here in Washington, D.C. coming up. I don't know the dates right off the top of my head. I apologize. But I was driving by. Pardon me. And if you've ever been to, you ever been to Indy? I would assume it's generally the same in any course. You've got these giant cages, fences between the spectators and the track. It's crazy to see that alongside D.C. streets. They've got these barricades coming up with these cages just in case the IndyCar, you know, hits the wall. It's just cool. This is going to be so cool. I don't know how they're going to gain any speed with the condition of Washington, D.C. streets, because, you know, I drive my Bronco Buck, and there are some days you're like, you know, it's like off-roading, but it's going to be cool. It's going to be, and by the way, it's sold out. People are just, they're going to be hundreds and hundreds and hundreds of thousands of people. I wanted to get a hotel room with a balcony to kind of watch the race from above, but the woman I was dating decided she wanted to go back to her old boyfriend. So I'm just going to stand. Oh, I got it. You got to love this former SPLC CFO. Heidi Barrick was arrested in California, hit with fraud charges on Wednesday. Have you seen her? She looks like Dog the Bounty Hunter with the accent on Dog. She oversaw payments to the informants inside the KKK and other white supremacist groups. The Justice Department indicted the SPLC. This is the death throes of the SPLC. They were funneling $3 million to make fake white supremacy. They created the Charlottesville hoax. It was a hoax, the Charlottesville hoax. But Joe Biden, of course, glommed onto it, even though he's been in Washington, D.C. for 50 years, and he decided to tell everybody in America that white supremacy was growing, and it was like, you know, 1930s in the South, and it was a lie.
1: I ran for president in 2020 because of what I saw in Charlottesville, August of 2017. Extremists coming out of the woods carrying torches.
0: Yeah.
1: Their veins bulging.
0: No.
1: From their necks.
0: It was all bullcrap.
1: Carrying Nazi swastikas.
0: No, none of it was true. One darn thing about that was true at all. It was all a giant lie. It was all completely made up. And the woman who helped to make it up, Heidi Barrick, was actually apparently banging one of the leaders of the KKK. Yeah, former chief financial officer at the Southern Poverty Law Center, arrested in California. Her alleged role in overseeing secret payments. Previously ran the SPLC's project tracking hate groups. She tracked them. I guess she used them as a dating site. Allegedly oversaw payments and donors' money to people inside these hate groups, according to the indictment. Apparently she was having a sexual relationship, which is kind of hard to believe. I guess the white supremacists are a little desperate. But here's Carrie Lake. She is runs the Voice of America now. And here's what she has to say about this.
2: It's insane. I mean, the America First movement is about secure borders, fair elections, protecting our kids, real common sense stuff. But in order to try to stop and slow this movement, they had to create this fake narrative that we're a bunch of extremists.
0: Yeah, it was a joke.
2: Problem was, there aren't extremists in the party.
0: Yeah, remember when Joe Biden said that white supremacy is the biggest threat? It was all a psyop. Every single bit of it was a freaking lie created during Obama's administration to divide the country. Okay? The police weren't suddenly racist. Black people weren't suddenly slaves. White people weren't suddenly racist. It was all bullcrap.
2: Aren't extremists in the movement. And so they had to go ahead and make up extremists and, you know, pour money into pay people to act like extremists. And then the cherry on top is in the indictment, the fact that, you know, allegedly, she's actually sleeping with the skinhead. Oh. You just can't make this stuff.
0: Yeah, just when you see pictures of her, you're like, wow, how bad are things in white supremacy world? Here is Carol Swain. She was on Newsmax last night with Rob Finnerty.
3: Well, the Southern...
0: Sorry, Rob Schmidt got my Robs mixed up.
3: Poverty Law Center has been a problem for decades. Back in the 70s, when they first got started, maybe they did some good. But hate was waning in America, and so they propped it up.
0: It's part of my generation. My generation, we didn't really care about race. I'm a Gen Xer. We watched All in the Family and the Jeffersons and Sanford and Son and Roots, and we didn't even care about it.
3: I think they propped it up because their whole business
0: Soul Train, American Bandstand
3: model depends on fundraising.
0: Fat Albert and the Cosby Kids.
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0: 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Help him out. 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
2: Everyone has a community, a neighborhood, school, place of worship, or other chosen groups. 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

0: relentlessly slowing the spread of the stupid every day. 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
1: Yeah, you know, I'm not going to forget the summer of 2020. I'm not going to forget the time between Charlottesville and the 4 years that Joe Biden was the president. I'm not going to forget the madness of the burning and sacking of our country, the getting rid of mascots, the attempt to tear down statues. That wasn't just a little phase. That wasn't anything cute that you can just call something like, call it, oh, it's woke point one.
2: I have a local city councilman that has this
1: this is AOC always on camera
2: saying woke one was crazy during this time, and during, especially during COVID, there was a huge opening of the Overton window. The doors were really open in trying to enter.
1: You can explain people murdering people and injuring officers and tearing down statues and burning down America's cities. Yeah, this happens.
2: Any and every policy that was going to get us to a better place. During lockdown, of course, rhetoric in that time is not rhetoric that we would use.
1: Yeah, hey, Sunshine, you know what? You can kiss my butt because I'm not forgetting this. I just woke 1.0. It's just cute.
3: Don't shoot! Don't shoot! Don't shoot! Don't shoot!
4: Yeah, absolutely. And I am standing out the front of the White House, and you can see that the building behind me is still smoldering.
1: Yeah, they tried to burn down St. John's Church. They tried to burn that, but it's just woke 1.0.
4: Fire brigade has just arrived to try to extinguish.
1: They chased Donald Trump into the bunker with his family.
4: They've been kept busy with a number of spot fires in this area. There was an impromptu bonfire on the street here behind me. There were a number.
1: Remember the federal courthouse in Oregon?
4: Of cars set alight. Even a hotel, the front of our hotel, was set alight. And what was really terrifying.
1: Remember all the loot and the burning?
4: This all
1: just woke 1.0.
4: happened in
1: the COVID virus. We look crazy here.
4: The minutes leading up to the 11 p.m. curfew. This is the first time that Washington, D.C. has had a curfew in place. And you could really feel the tension rising between the protesters.
1: What were we thinking? Oh, my God, it's so silly.
4: And the police in the minutes leading up to
5: 6:04 this morning, and just a few miles away from St. John's this morning, a similar scene of destruction in Georgetown. Stores there in that neighborhood were looted two nights in a row, leaving behind empty shelves and glass in the streets.
6: Good morning to you. Lots of traffic picking up now on M Street. We're very close to the Georgetown Cupcakes here in the 3300.
1: Yeah, one of my favorite little stores. Rodman's over here in Friendship Heights. They gutted it. I was in there. It's this cute little store. You go in there, and they got all these ethnic foods and everything, and it's this wonderful little store, Rodman's. And I walked in, and because I had not been in there in about 10 or 11 years, and I said, oh, my God, I was so worried about you because I heard how bad it was. And the guy who was there was the owner, and he comes over, and he goes, let me show you. And he showed me pictures of what they did to his store. They gutted it. They looted it. They did Filene's basement. They did all the stores up and down the strip over here in Friendship Heights. They burned America. We're not forgetting it. You're going to be punished for what you did. This was not some sort of a childish phase. This was an attempt at a revolution, a violent overtaking of the country.
7: So let's talk about this callous laughter from AOC talking about what she calls woke one. What was one of the central tenets of the so-called woke ideology that the left launched in 2020 in earnest throughout the last number of years? Although, of course, ideological roots of Marxism and anti-Americanism and communism and third worldism all, of course, significantly predate that.
1: It was
7: what
1: a plan.
7: Was its core tenets?
1: It was a plan.
7: The dismantlement, destruction, and defunding of our police departments.
1: Yes.
7: That policy objective, which remains in force in every blue city today, in Chicago, in Los Angeles, and New York, an unrelenting...
1: Yeah, it wasn't a childlike phase, AOC, and you were down with all of it.
8: I want to be clear in how I characterize this. This is mostly a protest. It is not, generally speaking, unruly.
9: That ain't a riot, what we're seeing right now in Minneapolis.
10: They are strictly principled anti-fascists, and they've taken a principled stand to stand against white supremacists and white nationalists.
1: I think it's time we took a principled stand to kick your ass.
10: Wherever they may show up.
11: I argue to you tonight, all punches, are not equal morally.
12: It says it right.
1: They gave people permission to burn the country down for nothing.
12: The name Antifa, anti-fascism, which is what they were there fighting. Listen, there's...
1: Well, a lot of people here who don't have jobs at their networks anymore.
12: You know, no organization is perfect. There was some violence.
13: Any reasonable person would say we shouldn't be destroying other people's property, but these are not reasonable times.
14: But thank goodness...
1: They were made up times.
14: For the looters, man.
11: And please, show me where it says that protests are supposed to be polite and peaceful.
15: I don't care that much about statues.
1: I don't care about statues. Tear them all down.
16: Respectfully, shouldn't that be done by a commission or the city council? Not a
1: mob. She's no longer the House Speaker.
16: Mob in the middle of the night, throwing it into the harbor.
15: People will do what they do.
17: You're sitting behind me is one of multiple locations that have been burning in Kenosha, Wisconsin.
12: Do not get it twisted and think that, oh, this is something that has never happened before, and then this is so terrible, and where are we? And
1: it was a psyop in combination with a virus that was released on the world that was created and paid for by us, a race riot hoax.
12: These savages and all of that, this is how this country was started.
5: People get mad.
1: And then came Russia collusion.
5: People get sick of it. People are risking COVID to explain.
1: They allowed the riots to happen while they shut down every store in America.
5: To this country.
1: They said it was okay to go to riots.
5: That we're fed up.
11: Most of the major movements in American history have started at the grassroots level.
1: It wasn't a major movement, it was a bowel movement.
11: And at some point have turned into direct conflict with American government. So remember your history before you judge your present.
18: Thuggishness is thuggishness wherever it comes from.
1: Yeah, unbelievable. I'm not going to forget it. I will never forget it. I will never forget what we went through. I will never forget it. I'll never forget that they blew up the size of the government and made inflation go through the ceiling. Because of it, because of COVID. I will never forget the burning. I will never forget the shutdowns. I will never forget the lockdowns. I'll never forget the censorship. It's not a phase. It's not woke 1.0. There's not going to be a woke 2.0. It's ending. It's time for some butt kicking. We'll take a break and come back. Mary Walter, Mary Walter Radio joins us next. Don't go anywhere.
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0: 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I've been studying healthy bodies for 35 years, and what I've got to tell you may shock and surprise you, but if you listen up, it may change your life.
2: Oh, my God. I had eaten something I shouldn't from the all-you-can-eat hotel buffet. My all-you-can-eat was quickly and violently wanting out. To understand the primal nature of digestive distress, it's important to understand the nature of something called the digestive brain. The digestive tract is in many ways like an independent animal that lives in our bodies. It has its own musculature and blood supply and immune system, and this digestive brain runs pretty much the whole digestive show. Even without stimulation of the central nervous system and the brain in the skull, many of the digestive processes will occur uninterrupted. Like the brain in our heads, the digestive brain depends on nerve chemicals called neurotransmitters to do its work. Chief among these biochemicals is the substance serotonin. Typically regarded as a type of happy hormone, serotonin is more accurately thought of as an alertness and emergency management hormone, and 95% of it is used by the digestive brain. Serotonin is charged with eliminating toxins from the digestive system. It shuts down the appetite. It slows down digestive juices. It stimulates elimination and evacuation of digestive contents through nausea, vomiting, and diarrhea. Even the digestive discomfort of morning sickness may have a serotonin connection. These digestive effects have been exploited by drug companies looking for new markets for serotonin drugs. While supposedly only approved for mental health issues, these medications are being used for their appetite suppressant effects, and drug companies are studying their properties in their continuous search for anti-obesity pharmaceuticals. 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

0: just something about Mary.
1: Mary Walter, how are you today?
2: Rob Carson, how are you today?
1: Good. You know, it's kind of funny. You know, for those of us who are Gen Xers, there was a show in the 70s that we were children and we didn't understand, and it was called Mary Hartman. Do you remember that?
2: Oh,
1: Mary Hartman. Mary...
2: I wasn't allowed to watch it.
1: I know. Me too. But whenever I hear your name sometimes, I go, Mary Hartman. It was, I don't know how, I don't even know how good it was, but my parents would not let me watch that or soap.
2: Right. Soap. No, I want to say maybe I was allowed to watch soap. I don't remember. But Mary Hartman, I was not allowed to watch. And I remember wanting to know why I wasn't allowed to watch it.
1: Yeah.
2: But there was one TV in the house.
1: Oh, well, of course, same here. I was asked yesterday when I got a TV in my bedroom, and I laughed out loud, and I said, not till I was 30 and my fiance, who became my wife, was living with me.
2: Yeah, my grandparents bought a TV for every grandchild to have in their room, except for my brothers and me. My parents were like, nope, no TV in the room.
1: No TV in the room. Certainly not a phone.
2: We had one phone number with two phones, one in my parents' room and one downstairs in the TV room.
1: Oh,
2: that was it.
1: My God, how did we survive? I mean, these Democrat Socialists of America, they are just getting by with their $1,200 phone and their streaming services and their $7 coffee and their $200,000 student loan debt. It's amazing. Those poor things.
2: Yeah.
1: Those poor things. All right, we got a couple things I want to get to. I will start off a little serious here because I have been following this story, and you and I are both Catholic. You and I are both pro-life. I am a child who was given up for adoption because my mother was raped. So I'm obviously have a few quivers or arrows in my quiver with regard to my belief that life is sacred. But this McKenna West surrogacy story is pretty interesting. I know you sent it to me. I'd love for you to share your thoughts on it, please.
2: Okay, so this is one of the pitfalls of surrogacy. And honestly, I think it's for couples that can't have a baby, I think it's a wonderful gift that someone can give them. But, of course,
1: yeah,
2: they pay for it. Money changes hands. Get it, because someone's got to support, you know, the medical bills and all this other stuff, right? Okay. Apparently, in this contract they had, and they were in Alaska, that
1: yes,
2: the baby would be terminated if there were certain anomalies, life-threatening, whatever,
1: yeah,
2: et cetera.
1: Yeah.
2: Now, there's a lot of he said, she said now from here on in. So the biological couple said that they wanted her to go to California to go have the surgery for the kid to have, right? Because
1: yeah,
2: they apparently wanted her to abort the baby, but
1: yeah,
2: at 20 weeks, the baby's life could be saved with the surgery.
1: Yeah.
2: So then they agreed, apparently, to say, okay, we're going to have the surgery, but we want you to go to California to go have it done, because they were in Alaska. And
1: okay,
2: instead, she went to Texas.
1: Yeah.
2: Because I guess now she feels that the parents don't deserve this baby because they wanted to abort it.
1: Oh, gotcha. Gotcha.
2: So now, again, this is a lot of supposition because nobody really knows. There's different claims being made by the two sides via lawyers.
1: Yeah.
2: So she went to Texas. The baby was born. Ken Paxton immediately said this baby is protected. You know, as soon as she got there, you know, we're not aborting the baby. And the parents were like, we don't want her to abort the baby. We want to go to California. So she's in Texas getting the care for the baby.
1: Ugh.
2: And now she's going to fight to keep the baby. But from everything I've read, she can't keep the baby.
1: Oh, my Lord in heaven.
2: Biologically their child. And I get it, you know, she probably feels like they wanted to abort this baby, they're going to be horrible parents. I get how she feels. But they're also saying, well, we changed our minds and we decided that she should go to California to have the surgery. So,
1: well, then she probably has to give up the child.
2: She has to give up the child. This is not her baby. And
1: everything
2: I've read has said, you know, sorry.
1: This is so bloody difficult, Mary. I mean, this is so heart-wrenching. You see, you know, we had cases where the wrong baby was sent home. And you raised the baby for 2 years.
2: One.
1: And then you returned your baby? Are you freaking crazy?
2: Well, the one that I last saw, the guys are like in their 20s or 30s. Because the one said, I just never felt like I belonged to my family. I never, you know, I just never felt like I belonged to her. So he had a DNA test, but it turns out, yeah, he doesn't belong in that family.
1: Yeah. I won't even go where my DNA test led me. It was a long, strange trip. Let me just put it that way. What did you think about Mara Healy and the Coven of Witches signing? I mean, my God in heaven, did you watch that? There might as well have been a big black kettle in each of them stirring with a big flame under it when they signed that bill that babies can be born, can be killed up to birth. Dear God in heaven.
2: I'm old enough to remember when under Bill Clinton it was going to be rare,
1: yeah,
2: safe,
1: rare.
2: And
1: yes.
2: And something else, right?
1: And only if it's with an intern. Yeah.
2: But it was going to be rare, safe, and something else.
1: Unbelievable.
2: Then we went from that to like 24 to a month. To 2 months. Then it's 24 weeks, right? And it just kept getting and getting. And now it's like if the day before you give birth you decide you don't want the
1: evil
2: baby, we'll kill it for you, right?
1: Evil.
2: Like,
1: evil.
2: Horrible.
1: And you know, there are doctors who will do that. There were doctors who will do that. When I lived in Montgomery, Maryland, there was a man who would do late-term abortions, and it was in the same damn complex as where my son's orthodontist was. And this guy, I mean, paging Dr. Mengele. There is a point where you as a physician, dear God in heaven, you must have no humanity if you think that the only thing that decides life and death is a fleshy wall between you and the outside world.
2: I just look.
1: You're
2: at
1: a monster.
2: You have the right. You have, and everybody's like, oh, it's women's bodies. It's my body, my choice. And I understand that. I get it. You don't want to have this baby. It may be very inconvenient right now. Maybe, you know, you made a mistake. But and especially if you're young, it's overwhelming. I understand.
1: Yeah, yeah.
2: All of this, because
1: yes,
2: you've never been a young woman. You know what I mean? Like men have never been in that position. They don't get it. It's
1: very
2: easy to judge. But
1: I get
2: where young women, especially, or women who are like in their 20s and they're just starting their career and their 30s, whatever. It's just bad, and they feel overwhelmed. And
1: yes,
2: oh my gosh, there's an easy way to settle this,
1: yes,
2: problem. And right now, it's just,
1: yes,
2: a clump of cells. Da, da, da. I get that, but I do. I have a horrible, like, the older the child gets, the more of a problem I have with it.
1: Of course, of course, of course. You know, I when I was in college, there was a guy who impregnated a friend of mine, and his father told his son to tell her they would pay for the abortion, and she said no. And now she has a son. He's an adult child, obviously, because I graduated from college 35 years ago. But and I will tell you, you know, women frequently go through abortion alone, but you never go through choosing life alone. You are surrounded by people who love you. If you go to the right place, they will help you. They will nurture you. They will decide, if you know, let you decide, can you handle this baby? Can you raise this baby? We can help you out if you decide to adopt this baby. We can help you out. We can guide you. It is a much tougher road to hoe post-abortion than it is post-birth, should you choose to abort versus have the baby.
2: And I think every story is different. You know, I'm mm-hmm. sure there are some women who had abortions and don't feel any regret or anything along
1: yeah.
2: those lines.
1: Yeah.
2: And
1: yeah.
2: I'm not going to sit in judgment of them. I don't know their circumstances.
1: Yeah.
2: And I think there are others who didn't have it, and it was a really hard road to hoe. Everybody said there was going to be all this support, and they didn't get it.
1: Yeah.
2: So,
1: well, there have to be limits, and certainly what happened in Massachusetts is just evil. I mean, it's just evil.
2: I agree. So, I agree.
1: Listen, we got to take a break because I got much more I want to get to on the other side of the break, including your state ranks pretty high for livability. Hard for me to believe that you live there. Anyway, that's coming up. This is the Rob Carson Show.
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5: 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I've been studying healthy bodies for 35 years, and what I've got to tell you may shock and surprise you, but if you listen up, it may change your life. The ocean surface is coated with cells and living things. We call that stuff plankton. It comes in three varieties, animal, bacterial, and plant. Plant plankton are composed of ancient microscopic entities called algae. In addition to being among the most abundant substances on Earth, seaweeds are among the planet's most nutritionally dense edibles. And because these seaweed or plant plankton have to access and metabolize, and in essence work in and with ultraviolet radiation, they are packed with sunlight processing and protection chemicals like pigments and antioxidants. Their ability to store solar energy makes them an ideal nutriment source for the animals that subsist on them. And there's not a single ocean critter whose health does not depend in some way on the ability of plankton to utilize, store, and make available sunshine energy. These living entities, plankton, are chock full of every single essential nutrient an animal needs, whether that animal is an octopus, a bear, or a human being, including amino acids, all the vitamins, essential fatty acids, and absorbable plant minerals. 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

0: see you.
1: My name's Paulie Herman. I'm from Jersey. Are you from Jersey? I'm from Jersey.
2: You know, I remember that bit from SNL, and I watched it this morning to get that soundbite, and man, that sucked. That was just not even funny.
3: Well, you know, there was a period of time where everybody just loved to trash Jersey, just loved to trash it. And that's all they did was trash it. And then, honestly, as much as I can't stand it now, Springsteen came along and made Jersey cool. And everybody realized, oh, Frank Sinatra's from New Jersey. Whitney Houston's from New Jersey.
2: Now the only people trashing New Jersey are Democrats.
3: Or people who grew up here.
2: Yeah, yeah. So you sent me this, the Garden State ranks number two among best states to live. Okay, I understand it's beautiful, but your property taxes are stupid.
3: Oh, they're insane. They're absolutely insane. But, caveat,
2: yes.
3: If you're moving here from New York, where your expenses are insane, New Jersey is affordable to you.
2: If you're moving here from North Korea, it's beautiful.
3: Exactly. I mean, the state is beautiful. It's great. You know, the northwest part of the state, you've got the mountains, you've got the Watchung Mountains, like part of the Appalachian Trail. You've got, you know, you've got the shore, 128 miles of shoreline, and it's beautiful. And, you know, people are sitting out there. Someone was just sitting out there the other day, posted on our town's page, the whales, you know, breaching
2: the
3: feet off the coast. In the winter, we get the snowy owls and the seals, and they hang out on the dock and stuff. You know, so that part of it's beautiful. And then you move further in, and it's all horse country. I grew up in horse country in the foothills of the Watchung Mountains.
2: And the diners. You told me about the diners. I got to make it up to a Jersey diner.
3: More diners per capita than the United States, but a lot of them are closing now because the young people don't go to the diners. Young people don't hang out at diners the way we did it, you know, 2 o'clock in the morning. They don't do that. They don't go.
2: And the weird pizza. Well, tell me your pizza again. Your pizza. You're telling me the New Jersey pizza.
3: Oh, well, there's nothing weird about it. It's just Jersey pizza. You have this option for thin crust, which is almost like a cracker crust.
2: A cracker crust, there you go. It's like a St. Louis crust.
3: It's really great because you get to eat more of the toppings then.
2: Well, this is like a St. Louis pizza. Like, there's a place called Emo's, and it's cracker crust, and a lot of people don't like it, and it's got this cheese that's called Provel, which is kind of gummy and gooey. I friggin' love it. So I understand that. I understand that. Idaho beat you guys, though.
3: I can see that, but California's dumping into Idaho, so they'll crap that up.
2: Yeah, I saw my home state of Iowa got 11. I don't know how. I mean, Iowa's a great place to grow up, and it's a great place if you're farming, I guess, maybe Des Moines. Missouri, I lived in Missouri, at number 30. Kansas, 24. How in the hell is that possible? How is Kansas ahead of Missouri? Kansas is, I lived there for 10 years, and nothing against you Kansas people, but... What the hell are you thinking?
3: yeah, but you were in a bad place in your life.
2: Yeah,
3: so that probably colors that just a tad.
2: I suppose. You see, Massachusetts is 4. I don't even know how you live in Massachusetts. I guess it's the natural beauty, right?
3: Yeah, well, see, that's the thing. It's like New Jersey. My God, like you said, the property tax is such a mess. But I had to go into the city, so I got on the ferry. We went right by the Statue of Liberty.
2: Yeah.
3: And, you know, like you see Lower Manhattan in front of you, and it's beautiful, right?
2: Yeah,
3: like,
2: yeah.
3: I mean, how many people get to commute to work on a ferry, right?
2: Yeah, Delaware at 32. I thought Delaware would be higher. I like Delaware. Delaware is Iowa meets the beach.
3: Yeah,
2: it is.
3: To me, Delaware is just kind of vanilla. Like, what is Delaware? It has no identity.
2: Wyoming is number 6. There's no way you'd have me live in Wyoming. It is too rural and too cold in the wintertime. Did you see that Michigan's number 3? Michigan's lovely, I hear.
3: Yeah, I don't know much about Michigan, but I would move to Wyoming if I could move to the western part of Wyoming.
2: Really?
3: It's expensive right now. Because I love the seasons. I don't mind cold weather at all because I figure you can always put more clothes on.
2: I suppose.
3: Can only take so much off, and the older I get, the less I can take off. So... So, to me, winter is, I'm at that point in life where winter's my friend because I can, you know, wear a lot of clothing and baggy clothing, etc. And I have friends who live in Wyoming who moved from New Jersey to Wyoming and they love it.
2: I like winter when you get a big snow and for about a week you kind of get snowed in. Otherwise, winter can stick it. I don't like winter at all. MySpace is considering a revival. Did you ever have I had a MySpace page for about a week and it was so difficult to use. It was the first one and it was the dawn of social media and it was a pain in the butt. And my MySpace profile might still be out there. They're talking about bringing it back. The brothers who created it, Tim and Chris Vanderhook, said they want to create a platform that feels different from current social media platforms, which many users complain are too focused on algorithms and are designed to encourage endless scrolling. I don't know, maybe there's a place for it. What do you think?
3: Yeah, maybe. I did not have a MySpace page, so I was late to the game. But I saw that article, and it made me realize I still have a MeWe account. I have a Parler account.
2: Oh, God.
3: So I got back on them. I found my passwords. I got back on them. I'm like, hey, I've been gone for a couple years. Anything new? Anything happen while I was gone?
2: Did anybody reply?
3: I don't know. I have to go back and look. I didn't even go back and look.
2: Oh, my God. I had a Parler account, and it was banned in 2020, like my Facebook page. I don't know. Parler was supposed to be a place you could express yourself and all that, but they took me down for some stupid reason. I have no idea. I actually asked Jason Miller about it because he was involved with Dan Bongino and that, and he had no idea why I'd be removed from Parler, but I was. I don't know.
3: Jason Miller got me my red check mark on Getter. I was interviewing him, and I go, hey, what do I have to do to get a red check mark?
2: Oh, and so he just gave you one. Good. Nice, nice, nice. All right, Barry Walter, it was great talking to you as always. I'm sorry we missed last week. I was driving across the country to Kansas with my daughter, and it was actually kind of fun. Stopped at Bucky's for the first time. Holy hell, have you ever been?
3: Where are they going to put a Bucky's in New Jersey? I don't know if you know this, but you're full.
2: Mary, Mary, Mary. It is the greatest thing. I'm going to buy stock. I swear to God in heaven. We'll talk about it later. Tell everybody where they can find your awesome online presence.
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0: Yeah, this is Rob Carson, Joe on a Friday. So I think that America is starting to, after 25 years of forgiveness of radical Islam or Islam in general, after 9/11, after the thousands of terror attacks around the world, and not very many people vocal enough about it who are supposedly members of the religion of peace, and despite the fact that places like Texas, Dearborn, Michigan, and whatnot have been invaded by radical imams who are preaching that death to America, death to Israel, and they are. And they are. And there's going to be a point where homeboys, hillbillies, and Hebrews are going to have to come together and end this nonsense. And there are going to have to be some people who are investigated, denaturalized, and deported. And this crap is going to have to stop. In Dearborn, Michigan, the police chief is begging people to stay home. Apparently, there are a bunch of supposedly anti-Islam protesters planning to attend an August 18th city council meeting, Christian Crusader March to stop Islamification. Really, you know, would they really stop an Islam march? They've done a bunch of those where they held up anti-Israel signs in Dearborn. They had the marches where they were chanting Muslims, death to America, on Al-Quds Day in Dearborn, Michigan, and all this. But the Christians want to go there and say, we're tired of you taking over our country with Sharia law, and we know that Islam is a political movement and not necessarily a faith. It's a domination. That's what it is. So the police chief is trying to keep the this thing from happening. I hope that homeboys, hillbillies, and Hebrews get together and peacefully protest, because we actually peacefully protest. The left never peacefully protests. Here is the Dearborn police chief. His name is Issa Shaheen.
1: I'm Chief Issa Shaheen.
0: Hold it, hold on.
1: And we're aware that individuals and groups...
0: Hold on there. Hold on there. I got him right here. Here he is.
1: I'm Chief Issa Shaheen. And we're aware that individuals and groups from outside our community may come to the Dearborn City Council meeting on Tuesday, August...
0: Like they did in Washington, D.C. in 2020, and they tried to burn down St. John's Church.
1: 18th. We've been monitoring the situation...
0: Like they did at Ground Zero, where they're doing the Muslim call to prayer and chanting death to Israel and from the river to the sea. But you see, Christians aren't going to do that.
1: ...closely and coordinating with our state and federal partners. We have a plan in place, and you'll see an enhanced presence of police officers. But here's my direct ask of our residents. Please stay home.
0: No.
1: These groups that are coming here are coming for one reason, and that's to provoke a reaction and generate attention.
0: Oh, I'm thinking the Muslim chant, death to America, in the march there, or the Dearborn Muslim mayor booting a Christian minister from a city council meeting in 2025. I'm thinking that's more provocative.
1: If nobody shows up to react, they have nothing.
0: No.
1: It's the most powerful...
0: This is the reaction. This is the reaction.
1: The whole thing that this community can do is refuse to give them an audience.
0: Yeah, refuse and let them just move in and take over, build another mosque, chant death to Israel, death to America, have the imam preach to his congregants about how they want to take down Western civilization.
1: If you have business before council, you're welcome and you'll be safe. We'll make sure of it. But if you're thinking about coming down just to confront these people, don't. That's exactly what they want, and it puts you at risk. Let our officers do their job. Don't let a handful of hateful outsiders define who we are.
0: Yeah, you got a guy who's running for Senate in your state, who is Sharia compliant, who is an anti-Semite, an anti-Israel. His sister celebrated after October the 7th. We get it. This is the reaction, okay? That's what it is. Let's take a break and come back. This is the Rob Carson Show.
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3: News this hour at Town Hall. I'm Bob Agnew in Washington. Major change is on the way for the Navy's aircraft carriers. President Trump now ordering the Navy to remove the advanced electromagnetic launch system from its newest aircraft carriers and return to the older steam catapults. The president has long criticized the new system as being less reliable. Top Pentagon leadership, meanwhile, responding to concerns about a deployed aircraft carrier. More on that from correspondent Willie Nelson.
4: Secretary of War Pete Hegseth says reports about poor conditions on the USS Abraham Lincoln have been completely misrepresented. Hegseth told reporters the Navy provides sailors with everything possible and praised their work in difficult conditions during longer deployments. He said he wants the crew home as soon as possible and that President Trump expects the same. The comments come after families raised concerns about the ship's extended deployment. Willie Nelson, Washington.
3: Tropical storm Layla brewing up in the Pacific and expected to make landfall eventually in Hawaii, possibly the hurricane. Senior hurricane specialist John Cangiolosi of the National Hurricane Center.
5: system is moving off to the west-northwest and approaching the Big Island of Hawaii. We do expect it to strengthen on its approach, and we are forecasting it to become a Category 1 hurricane as it nears the Big Island of Hawaii. It should be there during the day on Saturday, their local time.
3: Japan, meanwhile, dealing with record flooding that's blamed now for at least 4 deaths east of Tokyo as a result of heavy rains forcing people away from their homes.
6: The Japan Meteorological Agency issued its highest level warning as more than a third of Chiba's municipalities faced dangerous flooding and landslides. It was downgraded one level as the storm subsided, but at the peak, more than 400,000 people were ordered to evacuate. Roads were submerged in water and power was cut to tens of thousands of homes. Stranded commuters spent the night in a government building. Officials warn heavy rain could continue through Friday.
3: That's BBC's Karumi Mori reporting. More on these stories at Town.
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3: Police credit a company with tens of thousands of automated cameras with helping find some missing persons and violent suspects. But now the company behind it, Flock, says it's implementing new controls to address privacy concerns.
8: Flock says guardrails that are currently optional will become mandatory by January 1st. For example, law enforcement customers will be required to tie each search to a specific case and use an audit tool that flags abnormal behavior. This comes after a Washington Post report found dozens of instances where officers were accused of misusing the technology for personal searches, like tracking former girlfriends. The standard data retention window will be shortened from 30 days to 7, and customers will be allowed to decide which offenses, such as immigration enforcement, outside agencies can search their data for. I'm Jennifer King.
3: Slow going on Wall Street so far today, shaping up to end the week on a loss, it would appear. Right now, the Dow is down 152 points. Breaking news and analysis at townhall.com. An American missionary who was kidnapped in Niger back in October has been freed.
9: Missionary organization SIM International says Kevin Rydat is in good health and in the care of U.S. officials and will soon be reunited with his extended family. He was kidnapped on October 21 by 3 armed individuals. No group has claimed responsibility. Niger has faced attacks from armed groups, including those linked to Al-Qaeda and the Islamic State. The U.S. Embassy in the capital, Niamey, issued a security alert after Rydat's kidnapping, warning that American citizens remain at a heightened risk of kidnapping in the country, which is currently ruled by a military junta that took part in 2023, ousting Western partners and aligning with Russia. I'm Charles Diledesma.
3: Luigi Mangione expected to plead guilty today in the federal case accusing him of stalking and killing UnitedHealthcare CEO Brian Thompson. That's according to one person who was familiar with the case. That plea expected sometime today. More on these stories.
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0: This is the Rob Carson Show, and by the grace of God, it is finally Friday. Welcome to it, last hour of the show today. Christian Toto, Hollywood and Toto, joins us at the bottom of the hour. There's a new Ronald Reagan movie out, and apparently it's going to be pretty darn good. I saw this on Hollywood and Toto just a little while ago, and let's see. It stars that guy from Dumb and Dumber and Jeff Daniels, and apparently he does a pretty darn good Ronald Reagan, not a caricature. They make Reagan human. Isn't that crazy? Isn't that kind of crazy how that is? So we'll talk to him at the bottom of the hour, and he's got other things we're going to talk to him about. So there you go. Let's see. What I want to start with here. Oh, you know what? So today we find out retail spending dropped 0.6%. This on the heels of an inflation report this week that showed inflation has slowed to a crawl, 0.1% for the last month. The price of gas has gone up, and I know, and it sucks. It does, trust me. But not as much as it did when Joe Biden became the president of the United States. The price of gas went to way over $4 a gallon. I remember filling up my old 2009 Lexus RX 350 for $94, and it was horrible. We had price of gas close to $5 in Kansas City at one point. Somebody mentioned it the other day. Michael Charbonne, he mentioned this yesterday. He goes, Rob, I really appreciated you explaining how inflation affected you, because there's nobody in punditry, I'm not a pundit, in conservative talk or entertainment who has a better grasp on it. There's nobody on The View, they're not conservative, there's nobody on The View who understands how damn expensive groceries are and what it means. That you cannot buy a loaf of bread, really? I mean, unless you try real hard, a loaf of bread under $4 now? I went to a place called Giant locally, and I was just looking for some cheap bread. And even the cheapest white bread, $4. $4. Remember Wonder Bread when we were kids? Remember Wonder Bread? And they used to, I'm just talking to Gen X real quick here. They used to put these little temporary tattoos in the Wonder Bread, under the Wonder Bread, under the bottom of the Wonder Bread, and you'd fight over them and everything. It's back when they put toys in cereal boxes, like submarines that were powered by baking soda. Remember that? Wasn't that cool? You know, you'd hold the box up, and you'd fold the box, and you'd so you could see under the cereal, above the cereal, to get down to the packet with the toy, and then you go, where the hell is the toy? And you realize your dad took it. Like? You remember that? Remember that? The toys and the cereal and the box and the whole deal? Remember the back of the, this is going to make me sound super duper old. On the back of, some old cereal boxes, they put 45 RPM records. Literally on the, they formed plastic on the back that would, it was a record. Okay, now I'm way off balance here. Way off of the, way off of the inflation talk. But for instance, okay. The cheapest place, are you ready? You better sit down for this. The cheapest place I'm able to find really good multi-grain bread is Whole Foods. What? I know, I don't shop Whole Foods whole price. I don't. But I go to Whole Foods in the mornings because at around 7 o'clock or so, they've got all the fresh cut fruit. A lot of it's half off. Prepared foods, half off. Prepared chicken breast, half off. Prepared sandwiches, half off. And they've got this wonderful 12-grain bread over there, and it's $2.69 a loaf. It's $2.69 a loaf. And I buy, I'll be honest, I buy it because I feed the birds in my apartment complex with the whole wheat bread. I know, yeah, I know, whatever. And yes, DC42 on Rumble. I know Aldi has better prices. I know Aldi. I know Walmart. I know when to go to Walmart for the yellow stickers. I know where. I know Aldi. I know Trader Joe's. I know Giant. I know Kroger. I know everything. I know everything. And I watched everything explode when Joe Biden was the president. And I watched a house that we bought for $239,000 in 2019 you couldn't get into it for $400,000 now. You couldn't get into it for $400,000 under Joe Biden. And I saw chicken breast go from $1.88 at Walmart to $2.98 on sale, and I saw salmon go from $7.99 to $12.99, and I saw ribeye steak on sale, used to be $9.99, go to $15.99, and filet go to $24.99, and it became absolutely unaffordable. And it was under Joe Biden's presidency. That's what happened. He blew up inflation by blowing up the federal government, the spending 40%, so they could loot the treasury. And then they did the green energy stupidity. Where are all the postal vehicles? Joe Biden was going to replace all of America's postal vehicles with electric vehicles. First of all, it'll never work because they're crap. They won't run in the winter in places like Minnesota or Michigan or, you know, wherever. Where the hell are all those damn vehicles? Where's the $8 billion worth of vehicles, Joey? Where the hell are they, man? They never happen. Where are all the charging stations? Where are all the charging stations? Billions of dollars for charging stations. They built like three of them. And each one of them cost $10 million. Nobody seems to give a flying crap about how badly we were abused and how much we suffered. I saw people, numbers of people. I remember Elton, Janice. There was another lady, I can't remember her name, came out of retirement to work the checkout or work the Walmart, the Sam's Club, leaving Sam's Club because they couldn't afford to live on Social Security, so they had to go and work themselves to death. And I remember going to Walmart or to Sam's Club. Where's Elton? He died. Where's Janice? Well, she passed away. So the last moments on Earth, they were spent working at a grocery store till they were exhausted and then ultimately passed away. There you go. There's your happy retirement. That happened under Joe Biden. I witnessed it. I'm not forgetting it. Rob Finnerty did a brilliant monologue. I texted him about this today. His monologues have really crystallized. And he did a terrific comparison. I was a little boy when Jimmy Carter was president. I remember the gas lines. He was a what's the word I'm looking for? Turd of a president is what I was looking for. It was all the malaise. He said we were in a malaise. It was all man-made. It was all Carter-made, and it was a joke. And now the Ronald Reagan came in, and the first 2 years of Reagan's presidency, he was blamed for the awfulness that Jimmy Carter caused. And they're doing the same damned thing that they did to Carter to Donald Trump following Joe Biden's absolutely destructive presidency.
14: The Trump presidency isn't over. But that wasn't the case during his first 2 years in office. Some people might remember this. But most people forget that the Jimmy Carter economy almost ruined Ronald Reagan to the point where in 1982, 2 years into Reagan's presidency, the majority of Americans did not want Reagan to run for another term. Think about that.
0: Yeah.
14: And the same thing is happening again right now to Donald Trump. And the mainstream media, the same media that lied about the Reagan economy back then are lying about the Trump economy now.
0: They are.
14: Back then in 1982, the Washington Post blamed the Jimmy Carter economy on Reagan, calling it the Reagan recession. And just yesterday, the Washington Post said that inflation is still too high at 3.4%. Are you kidding me?
0: Yeah.
14: They never said it was high when Biden was president, and it was over 9%. Think about that.
0: Yeah.
14: In 1982, the New York Times called the economy bleak. But just yesterday, the New York Times wrote that energy prices are still too high. Are you noticing a pattern here?
0: Yeah,
14: are you seeing what they do?
0: Yeah, the largest drop in drug prices in 60 years have happened under this administration. You've got things like fertility treatments now one-tenth of what they used to be, all sorts of drugs, one-tenth of what they used to be. You've got people not paying tax on tips. You've got people not paying tax on Social Security. Unbelievable growth in industry and whatnot. And all the left can do is lie about it or attempt to make it the remnants and the inflation that Joe Biden caused. See, once you raise inflation 30% during your administration, Joe Biden, you can't just bring prices back to when Donald Trump was the president. Because now everything is more expensive. Here's more from Rob Finnerty.
14: The media are deliberately pretending that Joe Biden was never president, that gas prices did not hit an all-time high under Joe Biden.
0: I remember.
14: That mortgage rates did not hit an all-time high under Joe Biden.
0: I saw used cars. You used to be able to buy a good used car for $12,000, $15,000. An average used car is now about $30,000.
14: Biden, that inflation did not hit 9%. Under Joe Biden. Instead, they're blaming it all on Donald Trump.
0: Yeah.
14: Isn't that easy?
0: I know.
14: And they did the same thing under Reagan. The media just pretended.
0: 2019, you could buy a Toyota Highlander XLE, nicely fit, $36,000, $37,000. They're $55,000 now.
14: That Jimmy Carter was never president. That gas lines didn't happen. That the Iran hostage crisis didn't happen. That Jimmy Carter never told Americans to turn down the heat and put on a cardigan.
16: All of
0: Zohran Mandami said that about air conditioning. He said you got to turn it off.
16: Us must learn to waste less energy. Simply by keeping our thermostats, for instance, at 65 degrees in the daytime and 55 degrees at night, we could save half the current shortage of natural gas. If we learn to live thriftily and remember the importance

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So, you know, we'll get back to the Rob Finnerty in a second. I've endured a few sleepless nights the last few months. Last night I had the first good night's sleep that I've had since my daughter left. And it was pretty remarkable. I've told you about ghost bed. And, you know, I see a lot of posts about ghost bed, particularly on Facebook, and I always chime in because it's the best mattress I've ever had. Last night I got under the covers and I just needed a good night's sleep. And I got some news yesterday. It was very positive.

0: And I laid there and I watched a little bit of YouTube TV, and I found myself drifting off. This is about 10:30. That's usually really late. Now, normally I wake up at 6-ish. And I wake up this morning and I just, it felt like there was a weight off of my chest. And the sun was coming through the shades, and I looked at my phone there, and it was 7:20. I never sleep to 7:20. I've told you about Ghostbed. I'm telling you, you need to investigate Ghostbed. 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You don't need it. I've got a metal frame. I've got a Ghostbed mattress, and it is, it's the best. I mean, it's summer, and I have a comforter on me, and that bed keeps me cool. In the wintertime, I got a comforter on me, and that bed keeps me warm. It is ridiculous. Just go right now to ghostbed.com and slash Carson and look at that bed. It is, the bed I have is spectacular. Would you like to get in my bed here? Let me see which one it is here. Ghostbed. Real quick. 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This is, you know, just I was just thinking about this. 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You normally pay like $4,500, and this is like just under $1,800, and you don't need the box spring and everything, and you can get a little cheap frame, doesn't even matter, like I got, and then you put the, it's ridiculous. 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I felt I needed to share that with you. If you're not sleeping well, it could be your spouse, but it could be your mattress. Rob Finnerty was talking about Carter versus Trump and how the media is doing the same damn thing Donald Trump as Ronald Reagan. Blaming the piss-poor economy of the previous president on the present president.
1: Under Carter, inflation hit 14.8%.
0: Do you remember that? Anybody remember that? Anybody remember interest rates at 22%? 22% for a home loan?
1: I'm sorry, but you can't fix that overnight. Yeah. It wasn't Ronald Reagan's fault.
0: No, it wasn't.
1: It takes time.
0: Yeah.
1: But less than 2 years into Reagan's...
0: They did everything they could wrong to destroy our economy. And one of those things was letting 20 million people in to destroy the cost of housing, the cost of rent, and the cost of a mortgage, causing an average mortgage to double in price, the interest rate to triple in price, and the rent rate to increase by at least a third.
1: First term, exactly where Donald Trump is right now, the media, even establishment Republicans at that time, thought Reagan was going to be a one-term president. Think about that. There were rumors that Republicans might primary Ronald Reagan in 1984. It didn't happen.
0: No.
1: In Reagan's first year in office, inflation did not drop below 8.4%, but that was not Reagan's fault, just like today is not all Donald Trump's fault.
0: Reagan
1: inherited the worst economy since the Great Depression from Jimmy Carter, and Donald Trump inherited the worst economy since Jimmy Carter from Joe Biden.
0: Oh, there you go. Here comes the mic drop.
1: So very similar to 1982, Republicans are going into another midterm cycle, still dealing with the aftershocks of a really bad Democrat president. It's worth noting that when Donald Trump left office, nobody does this. When he left office in 2021, inflation was 2.4%.
0: Can you believe that?
1: Gas was $2.39 a gallon.
0: Yeah, can you believe that?
1: Mortgage rates were at an all-time low.
0: Yeah, we got in at 2.9%.
1: Put another way, Donald Trump handed Joe Biden one of the best economies in American history, and then Joe and Kamala ruined it with mandates and lockdowns and complete stupidity, to the point where Joe Biden is now compared to Jimmy Carter. That's his legacy.
0: Worse,
1: and Donald Trump
0: worse.
1: Is now being compared to Ronald Reagan.
0: Yep.
1: And the economy is going to come back. It's already started, but it's going to take time, just like it did in 1982. But think about it like this.
0: Listen to this. Listen.
1: There is a reason that no living Democrat president has handed over the White House to another Democrat president since 1857.
0: Why is that?
1: Because Democrats start wars and destroy the economy, which is why the American people never elect two in a row.
0: Oh, my goodness. Rob Finnerty on Newsmax. Ka-boom. Here's

0: what I'm amazed by is...
1: How do you like me now?
0: You know, Ronald Reagan always kept a his chin up, you know, and he was always positive. He'd respond with humor and whatever. The vitriol and the attacks against Donald Trump have been far more vicious to the, you know, you're calling him Nazi and white supremacist and fascist and all of these things. And then, of course, the four, now five assassination attempts. It is so I'm just so thoroughly done with it all. I'm thoroughly done with it all. And that this president could still have the energy that he does to go around the world and to do campaign stops and to do long cabinet meetings where things are actually done, where cabinet secretaries are not sitting there like kindergartners with Jill Biden at the end of the damn table. We've got people in office and people in the cabinet who are getting things done, gutting this corrupt government of its awful, filthy corruptness, lowering the price of drugs, ending this massive terrorist threat of Iran around the world we've had to deal with for 47 years. And as far as the media just reporting negative news, y'all could suck it, because honestly, done with you. And, you know, for those of you who don't think we're motivated to vote, and people who tell me, I don't know if Republicans are, we're motivated to vote. We're not letting this go, and we're not ceding it to the Democrats midterm. So buck up. All right, Christian Tona joins us next. Don't go anywhere.

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1: It's true. Millions of Americans agree with President Trump, and they're switching to Newsmax. 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
2: Hi, everybody. This is Dr. Duncan McCollum, and I have this patient, Tim, here. Why don't you just tell us what's going on, what happened, and where you're at right now?
3: Yeah, I have peripheral neuropathy, which is burning and numbness and pain in my feet, and wasn't able to work and ended up with so much pain that I was pretty much homebound, quit driving, had a hard time sleeping. 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

0: Friday, 2:35 Eastern Standard Time means one thing. Nap time for Joe Biden, or Christian Toto joins Rob Carson for Hollywood and Toto. How are you, Christian Toto?
1: I'm good, and that sounds pretty good, though, I gotta say.
0: I know. You know, it's really funny. When I did morning radio, I did morning radio for many years. And I used to have you on my show in morning radio, I think, some time ago. But anyway, I used to take a nap in the afternoon. I like to grab one even after, like, when I get home at 3:30. Did you? Now, listen, you know, I am so glad because, you know, COVID really bleeped up everything. We couldn't go see live music shows. We couldn't go anything. And it killed the movie theaters. We really wondered if people were going to return to movie theaters. Then I see Spider-Man Brand New Day has broken, like, almost $800 million domestically and $1.7 billion internationally. That's unbelievable.
1: It is. And I have to say, I was pretty pessimistic about films, and we've seen lower ticket sales. We've seen a lot of bad signs over the last few years, but this year, I mean, you know, it's Super Mario Galaxy movie. It's Scream 7, I think it was. Screamer. I'm losing count. I mean, the new Spider-Man movie, The Odyssey. It goes on. Devil Wears Prada 2. Toy Story 5. This has been a massive year, and we haven't even seen Dune 3. We haven't seen Avengers. Doomsday. I mean, there are more big films coming our way. So it's encouraging to me. It means that people do want to see things in theater again. And let's look at those indie horror movies. You know, Obsession and,
0: Don't ask me because I hate horror movies.
1: Anyway, they were tiny budgets. They were massive hits.
0: Yeah,
1: that helped people bring back, you know, kids to theaters.
0: There's nothing wrong with being in a theater. You know, it's a wonderful experience. I love it. A couple of other things. My son always keeps me abreast of. He's like, oh yeah, I know Spider-Man made a lot of money, but you know how much money that Grand Theft Auto, GTA 6 is going to make? Do you know what they think that's going to make the first week it sells in November? $5.2 billion. Prediction. It's going to be at least 10 more billion for a friggin' video game. And now this new version, my son says, is over $100.
1: It is amazing, and it's something, you know, listen, I don't cover video games for what I do.
0: I know.
1: I feel a bit like a dinosaur.
0: Unless they did a new Miss Pac-Man, then you'd be all over it.
1: Hey, it's my first crush. Come on, leave her alone.
0: But you look at Gen Z, and even millennials to some degree, and late stage Gen Xers. Really, we were at the beginning of video games. We had to put quarters in machines. We actually spent more to play video games than kids do now.
1: Oh yeah.
0: Seriously, dude. We did.
1: You get stuff for free, but then you have to pay it for the skins and all the different levels. So
0: yes, but it has become second nature. My son plays a game troller like you would drive a car. You would only think twice where your thumbs are and everything. Meanwhile, I'm like, what do I hit the X now? What the hell do I do? But it is remarkable what massive money that is. And when you look at the creative process, very similar to that in movies, and they also use actors, they use actor voices, and all of this stuff, and they convert movies into, you know, so there's a crossover. But the real money is in video games. I mean, the real money seems to be in video games. But at least films making a comeback. Go ahead.
1: Well, also, I mean, just look at the movies. Last year, a Minecraft movie was a huge hit. Sonic the Hedgehog. So they've been successfully taking those video games and making them into feature films. And that's helped, too.
0: Yeah. So a couple of things. Rosie O'Donnell's going to be making a return to the Kimmel Show for, I guess, a week. She's gotten a facelift. Admittedly, she looks better, comparatively to whatever. I wish they had a soul lift. Don't you? Because her soul is still dark and wrinkly.
1: It's amazing. You know, it's actually been a really... I'm glad she's here, and I'm glad she's doing lots of news interviews, because is exposing all these different journalists who talk to her and sit there with a smug look on their face, or they don't fact check her, or they don't say, excuse me, Ms. O'Donnell, you just said this. I don't think there's any basis in reality. Can you maybe back that up a little bit? They just sit there nodding along and absolutely destroying their own credibility while she goes cuckoo for Cocoa Puffs. It's amazing.
0: Is this true? A new one-woman show called It's Funny to Be Re-Famous at 64? Can she be funny again? I haven't seen her be funny. I think most Gen Zers never knew her as funny.
1: Yeah, you know, I think about Whoopi Goldberg, who was funny back in the day. Maybe Joy Behar. I'm assuming that she was funny. I've never seen it.
0: Isn't that interesting? All three of them, very big names in stand-up comedy, and now have nothing to do with it. George Carlin was a comedian in his entire career. Dave Chappelle's been a comedian his entire career. Why is that? I think it's uniquely female.
1: It's like the WNBA versus the NBA.
0: The WNBA is woke. The NBA, not so much. Maybe it's the same thing. I don't know what's going on.
1: I think the Kimmel example is maybe to argue with you.
0: Because that's true.
1: When was the last time he was funny? You're right.
0: Kimmel and also the Seth Meyer, that moron who nobody watches. Yeah, you're right, I guess, to some degree. Rosie O'Donnell also admitted she got a tattoo in honor of her child, Clay, who came out as non-binary. When he was 10, or she was, I have no friggin' clue. I don't know. Did you have a PP or an innie or an outie? I have no idea. But anyway, the kid came out as non-binary as 10, and she decided to put the tattoo they on her arm or something to remind her. I'm thinking she's 64. Might want to do your phone number and your address there, too, as well. Joe Biden, I think, had that done. I think Joe Biden had that done, Christian. And his name, your name is Joe. Your wife is Jill.
1: I mean, that's a pretty big pin for Joe, though.
0: Of all the stupid things to have tattooed, they, because I'm going to tell you, her son, daughter, them, they, they're, blah, blah, blah, he's going to wake up at 25, and he's going to be engaged, and then want to get married and have a child, and she's going to be stuck with they. And what is she going to make it into their? What is she going to make a T-H-E-Y into? It's a dumb
1: thing. She can put the word regret next to it.
0: There you go. Oh, my God. It's an illusion. I got another story. And then on the other side of the break, I want to talk about The Brink of War, the Ronald Reagan movie that you say is pretty good. It's not a caricature. Andrew Lloyd Webber has decried the unsustainable cost of producing big Broadway stage shows in an open letter to Instagram last week. One of the things is that these Broadway productions have gone super woke, and audiences are staying away from them. In another example, Oregon Shakespeare's Festival is facing serious pressures after ultra-woke director Nikita Garrett stepped down from the position. Garrett's woke sermonizing and aggressive focus on diversity, equity, and inclusion alienated large swaths of the festival's faithful audience. You know, I'm not sure how you could make Broadway gayer. I mean, how else are you going to make it woke?
1: Well, you know what's funny? I think in Hollywood, to a degree, has learned the woke lesson.
0: I think so.
1: These more recent films are not that woke, by and large. There are examples, for sure. I'm not going to say it's gone away. But Broadway didn't learn that lesson, and now they're paying the consequence.
0: I also heard there was a large movie company, I don't know which studio, considering a move to Texas. That was a rumor I heard. I'll have to look it up here real quick. I heard this. Maybe you have heard it. I'm not sure. But I heard one of the big studios was thinking about moving to Texas. I wouldn't blame them. Let's continue the conversation on the other break. Make sure on the other side of the break, HollywoodandToto.com is where you can find Christian Toto. HollywoodandToto.com. Also on YouTube, Hollywood and Toto. Let's take a break and come back. This is the Rob Carson Show.
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0: face an enemy that is ever growing. We need to protect the American people.
1: President Reagan, you got us here, sir. You got the Russians to the table. Gorbachev came to play. But if we fail here, there will be war.
2: Wow, wow, wow. Well, this actually looks really... The Brink of War, Jeff Daniels playing Ronald Reagan. Of all things, you wrote about this on Hollywood in Toto, Christian Toto. You say it's not. It makes him human, not a caricature.
3: Absolutely, yeah. It's very respectful. I mean, it shows him being folksy and smart and having wisdom and being a little stubborn and having some other character traits that make him human. And again, Jeff Daniels, who's a very good actor, is very progressive, very on the left. And listen, kudos to him for taking the role, which maybe made him a little uncomfortable, perhaps. But
2: yeah,
3: you know, 40 years have passed, and we can maybe look at Reagan through a more intellectual lens and see what he accomplished and why he was so consequential. And listen, this movie's a little talky for sure. It's in one room for a while. You know, those are things that are not exactly cinematic. I think they do the best they can with it, but it's a good film. And if you don't remember that period of history, or if you wanted a refresher course, it works on that level too. And Jared Harris, by the way, is excellent as Gorbachev. So two really strong performances, and it anchors the movie.
2: Well, if he decided to do a Joe Biden movie, he could just redo his Dumb and Dumber character. Do the same thing.
3: Do you remember that they were toying with a movie about Reagan, is a comedy about Reagan in the White House in his final years being suffering from dementia or Alzheimer's.
2: Oh, dude.
3: That was
2: not
3: a
2: good
3: comedy.
2: Idea.
3: And Will Ferrell was allegedly attached. He backed out in a New York minute once the news hit the web. But that was a project that was real, that was talked about.
2: And by the way, when it comes to dementia, you saw a little shades of the very beginning of forgetfulness with Ronald Reagan. Joe Biden's brain was already pudding when he became the president. By the way, I heard from my producer, Ken, we call him Redneck MacGyver. Angel Studios made Young Washington. I recently saw that there were no men kissing, so I'm imagining that's the studio moving to Texas. No, it is not. It is not. The major movie studio that might go, Texas has been named as one of the potential relocation states for historic Hollywood studio. Paramount has reportedly approved a plan to relocate the Hollywood studio from if Rob Labonta, California's attorney general, refuses to engage in settlement negotiations in his antitrust action. They're considering either going to Tennessee, Georgia, or Tejas. So it's not associated with the awfulness of California, the high taxes, the high regulation, and all that. I guess I don't know.
3: Well, that's icing on the cake. Yeah, listen, it's a real thing. It's a possibility. You could say that maybe David Ellison, with this whole Paramount merger, is bluffing and trying to force California because their attorney general is fighting that merger. But it wouldn't be a dumb move. There'd be a lot of benefits to moving elsewhere. I think that the shift away from Hollywood is happening, whether that occurs or not, because you can make movies anywhere. And, you know, I think you get more diverse stories out of other states other than Hollywood. Maybe that's
2: and, you know, you're wasting a lot of time building those old-timey Western town sets in Hollywood when you just go to Texas. They're already there. They're already there. A couple of other things you have in here. Joe Rogan likes Candace Owens. I want to ask you about this. And this isn't, it's I guess, to some degree show business. But, I mean, what I do is I'm an entertainer. Tucker Carlson, Candace Owens, I don't even know where to start. But apparently Joe Rogan is on her side.
3: Yeah, they were talking about the Charlie Kirk situation and the alleged killer. And Rogan was saying, well, I've heard a lot of her theories about that particular assassination, and they seem to make some sense. So they've got me thinking. Now, I'm with you when it comes to Carlson and Owens. I don't even know what to say. I don't even know what to start. I just wish as a society we can just completely ignore them. And I don't think we can because their followings are so massive and so many people are following that. I can't wrap my head around it. This isn't like, oh, a pundit I like now has opinions I disagree with. It's not that. This is really vicious and vile and unprofessional and wackadoodle and pretty darn anti-Semitic.
2: I don't get it. Tucker Carlson glad-handed almost made out with Hunter Biden, the filthiest scumbag in the history of scumbaggery. and he's glad-handing him, saying the images of you with underage prostitutes on your laptop were placed there by Israeli intelligence. Oh, and you didn't actually leave them at a laptop repair place, did you? No, that was all bullcrap. Even though you were in a alcohol crack-infused fog most of your adult life. I mean, I used to actually enjoy listening to Tucker Carlson. I enjoyed watching his TV show. He's gone. He's dead to me.
3: Yeah, I agree. I met Candace Owens probably about 10 years ago, and she was a rising star. And I was like,
2: yeah.
3: God, she was smart, attractive, thoughtful. I said, this is someone of consequence. I don't recognize that person anymore. I just don't understand, if it's just the money, they were already wealthy. I'm sure Tucker was extremely wealthy. I think he comes from wealth. He made tons of money in Fox News. And then he went solo, and he was making, I'm sure he was making new kinds of money or new revenue streams.
2: Yeah.
3: So, I mean, the soul is poisoned? I mean, I think that's even a too generous way to describe it.
2: I don't know. See, I've got this thing, and I think you do too. It's called common sense. And there are some people, and I think part of it has to do with his upbringing. He's a blue blood. He's a trust fund baby. And I don't think they have the same moral foundation that you or I do. So, I'm not saying, listen, my moral foundation has got some serious cracks in it. I'm not trying to say it. There have been times the building almost collapsed on itself. But, Christian, it was great to have you on, brother. One other thing, as I was off last week, I was driving across the country. Have you ever been to a Buc-ee's?
3: I wasn't even aware of Buc-ee's until 6 months ago. Now, everyone's talking about them, and there's one like an hour away, so I've got to make
2: sure. Can I tell you? I'm not screwing with you. I know you probably have about as much life as I do. It's worth the drive. I'm not kidding.
3: Okay.
2: It's worth the drive. It's freaking spectacular. And the food is great. The barbecue, it's an experience. If you're headed that way or you just want to just drive, go to a Buc-ee's. It's freaking amazing. Christian Toto, tell everybody where they can find your podcast and all your web presence.
3: Yeah, just check out HollywoodInToto.com. 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
2: All right, have a glorious weekend, brother. It was nice to talk to you.
3: Thanks.
2: All right, let's take a break and come back. This is the Rob Carson Show.
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9: And they're my guys.

0: All right, so I'm hearing that Luigi Mangione pleads guilty. Now, I had heard early that he... I got to look this up because I'm, you know, I was talking about streamers here. My beautiful streamers. Oh, wow. Luigi Mangione pleads guilty to federal charges in the killing of UnitedHealthcare CEO. Good, you little piece of crap. Rot in jail the rest of your life. Did you hear that, Mangione girlfriends? Oh, you're going to be having to visit him in prison and write him prison letters, you psychos. Unbelievable. What a sick son of a bee. The man that charged with gunning down UnitedHealthcare CEO Brian Thompson and getting the adoration and the love of the left has pled guilty. Here's a little live press conference real quick here.
1: Along the route he knew Mr. Thompson would take and positioned himself to carry out the plan.
0: Son of a bee.
1: Then, on a sidewalk on West 54th Street, the defendant murdered Mr. Thompson.
0: He murdered a father and a husband.
1: Shooting him from behind with a 9mm handgun equipped with a silencer. He shot Thompson twice at close range. The second shot came as Mr. Thompson turned and faced the defendant.
0: How would you like your life taken away from you, your childhood, your future taken away from you as you're walking down the street and you hear a wincing, you feel a wincing pain in your back and everything goes black? Can you imagine that? Can you imagine that? And that there were some on the left who were celebrating this just because of what he does for a living. It is so sickening. So sickening. He is not a hero. He's a filthy scumbag. He's going to die in prison, then he's going to go straight to hell.
1: Did this as everyday New Yorkers walked nearby.
0: I was in New York.
1: And while the rest of the city woke up to start their day. Mangione then ran away, leaving Mr. Thompson to die.
0: Like a coward.
1: The defendant committed this murder in an attempt to draw public attention to his dislike of certain businesses.
0: Yeah, that's what the left does. They also killed Charlie Kirk. Assassination culture. They tried to kill Donald Trump. Yeah. I won't end the show on a negative note. I don't want to do that. But I'm glad. Good. Good. All right, guys. I want to thank you for joining me this week. It's been a difficult week for me, I'll just tell you that. I know that you guys have been thinking about me, and I'm thinking about you. And once I got back from Kansas City, things are very good. And I love you guys, and you're the best, and your support means so much to me every single day of my life. I go home to an empty apartment, but I know you are here for me every single day. It means a lot. It really, really does. God bless you. Watch my TV show, Rob Carson's What in the World, this weekend. Back to school edition. God bless the United States as founded. Donald Trump, our military, and until Monday, which is 3 days away. Don't catch the stupid. I love you guys.
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4: Breaking news at Town Hall. I'm Bob Agnew in Washington. Tropical Storm Layla expected to become a hurricane while approaching the Big Island of Hawaii. Starting tonight, Senior Hurricane Specialist John Cangialosi at the National Weather Service.
5: After it passes the Big Island of Hawaii, we think it might weaken a bit back to a tropical storm and then pass to the south of the remainder of the island chain. So we do think that the biggest impacts will be on the Big Island, and that's where we have a hurricane warning in effect.
4: That is forecaster John Cangialosi with the National Hurricane Center. Starting tonight, Layla forecast to bring rain along with high winds and potentially dangerous surf. A major change on the way to the Navy's aircraft carrier fleet. Here's Willie Nelson.
6: President Trump has ordered the Navy to remove the advanced electromagnetic launch system from its newest aircraft carriers and return to the older steam catapults. The president has long criticized the new system as less reliable. A memo directs the Pentagon to deliver plans within 2 months for a replacing both the launch system and the electromagnetic weapons elevators on the Ford-class ships. Willie Nelson, Washington.
4: Japan is dealing with record flooding that's blamed now for at least 4 deaths east of Tokyo. Heavy rains have forced people from their homes, leaving thousands stranded at one major airport there. On Wall Street, right now the Dow is down 52 points, the NASDAQ off about 91. Shoppers unexpectedly cut their spending in July as a boost from government tax refunds began to fade.
7: Retail sales slipped 0.6% last month, the biggest drop since May of 2025, from a revised gain of 0.2%, according to the Commerce Department data released this morning. There was a notable bump in spending in both April and May as Americans dipped into their tax refunds. Excluding sales at gas stations and auto dealers, retail sales in July fell 0.2%. Gas prices ticked up again overnight to $4.08 per gallon on Friday, up from $3.85 a month ago, according to Motor Club AAA. Bernie Bennett in Washington.
4: You'll find more on these stories at...
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4: He's been facing an uphill battle, and now President Trump is asking the U.S. Supreme Court to allow construction of his White House ballroom project to continue. More on that from correspondent Donna Warder.
9: The Trump administration is asking the U.S. Supreme Court to allow the White House to continue construction of President Donald Trump's $400 million, 90,000 square foot ballroom project while it appeals a lower court's order to stop the work. Trump's Solicitor General on Friday petitioned the High Court, saying the project also includes a military complex and is vital for national security. Last week, a divided three-judge panel of the U.S. Court of Appeals for the District of Columbia Circuit ruled that Trump had to stop construction because Congress had not approved the project and that he does not have unilateral authority to build the ballroom where the White House East Wing once stood. Donna Warder, Washington.
4: You'll find breaking news and analysis at townhall.com. There's a mini fridge recall.
10: Kaluli has recalled about 250,000 mini fridges due to fire and burn hazards. The Consumer Product Safety Commission says the recall affects certain 10-liter and 15-liter mini fridges that have an electric switch that can short circuit. Consumers are urged to stop using the recalled mini fridges immediately. The company has received at least 19 reports of the products overheating or catching fire, causing more than $80,000 in property damage. The recall covers older model mini fridges sold between January of 2019 and October of 2024. I'm Mike Hempett.
4: Vandals have struck another major memorial in the nation's capital. President Trump says a World War II memorial was hit by spray painting vandals. The president called it a deep insult to the American heroes who died in the war. He noted this follows earlier vandalism at the reflecting pool. You'll find more on these stories at townhall.com.
8: 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The time is now 12:05, and we've got traffic and weather for you. Starting off with weather, tonight we're expecting increasing clouds. Lows will be around 57 degrees. Well, we should have started off with today's forecast. We're looking at sunny conditions, believe it or not. Highs will be around 71 degrees. Tonight, increasing clouds with lows around 57 degrees. Tomorrow, Sunday, and Monday all pretty much look the same. Conditions gradually clearing, highs ending up around 70 degrees. Your Monterey Bay Boaters forecast for tonight. West winds 10 to 15 knots, becoming northwest 5 to 10 knots after midnight. 3-foot seas and west waves 3 feet at 7 seconds, along with a slight chance of drizzle after midnight. Moving on to traffic, Highway 1 in Santa Cruz southbound, slow moving from Morrissey Boulevard down to 41st Avenue. 10 miles per hour will be your average speed there. Also slow moving traffic as you make your way past State Park due to ongoing construction. Speeds almost stop and go back to the limit near Freedom Boulevard. Up on Highway 17, northbound speeds from the summit to Holy City. Very slow moving, and I don't see a reason listed for that. However, I will look up on that and get back to you on that, but it is very slow moving, stop and go near Redwood Estates. From the summit to Redwood Estates is stop and go. The time is now 12:06. 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I have all of those available for purchase here at the radio station. I will be here until 6. The time is now 12:06. 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
1: That's right. Welcome. We're coming to you live from beautiful, beautiful Santa Cruz, California, of course, at the one and only AM 1080. This is a live show, and it's all about cars, everything to do with cars. And you can give us a call here at 831-479-1080, and we'll put you in the driver's seat. Speaking of putting you in the driver's seat, I got some folks with that beautiful 2000 Mercedes over there that called me at the end of Sunday, and they need to get it somewhere else. I got to figure out a way for them to get that back on the road. But at this point, I'm just thinking, Tim, a 2000 C-Class, parasitic draw, right?
0: Well, that's my specialty.
1: I'm telling you. You don't want it there, though, do you?
0: Oh, I don't mind Mercedes at all.
1: Well, then I'm going to be having it to you today.
0: Anything with a battery going dead, send it over.
1: It's coming to you, babe. Thank you so much. Oh, my gosh. Hope you hear that, Chingy. We're going to take care of this today. So, how's everyone doing out there in Carland? It's a beautiful Friday, and we're in the middle of another absolutely illustrious car week. There's so much stuff going on. Now, don't forget, this is a good one, okay? Saturday in Seaside, across from the Concours de Le Mans, okay, is going to be the Peninsula Cars and Coffee. That's going to be car week, and you take care and you do that first. You see, that's basically in the Chili's parking lot. No, that's going to be the Chili's parking lot is going to be where the Le Mans is. So first have your cars and coffee over there at Canyon Del Rey Boulevard in Seaside, California. And then between 7:30 and 10:30, donuts and coffee while it lasts. And then after that, you head yourself over to the Le Mans, the Concours de Le Mans. Every lemon that you can think of. Let me give you a couple. Citation, a one-car accident. You're going to see some Corvairs out there. According to old Ralph, they were a one-car accident. And what do you think, Tim? What else are you going to see in the Le Mans?
0: You said Pacer.
1: Yeah.
0: I've got a list here.
1: Hornet.
0: Time Magazine's 50 worst cars.
1: And
0: Both of those you mentioned are on the list.
1: This is just from my shop memories. I'm not even talking about my lemons memories. I don't know if my head can go back that far. Oh, my goodness. What else? Think about what you've seen in your shop. What do you think?
0: Well, some of the homemade ones are the most memorable.
1: There you go.
0: The Geo Metro that was turned into a pickup truck and had a utility trailer on the back.
1: Oh, get me started about that one, the Metro.
0: Three-cylinder tow vehicle.
1: What are you going to do with that? What are you going to do with all that power? And, of course, there's a few more. Of course, you know, I mentioned K-Car. That was another blistering good one. And there's a few other Chryslers in that 80s range that just took the cake on reinventing the wheel in the worst possible way, to mention a few, namely others, you know. And then, of course, as we mentioned earlier, we've got the C-Class. You know, yeah, Mercedes.
0: Well, for some reason, Velari always makes these online lists of one of the worst cars of its time.
1: Velari, that's right.
0: I think those are actually pretty good cars other than
1: the Plymouth.
0: Other than the computer control issues.
1: The earlier ones for sure.
0: Yeah.
1: Yeah, the earlier ones for sure.
0: What's a computer?
1: What's that? We didn't even know what that was in our desktop then. And then don't forget, we've got Cars and Coffee by the Sea at the Mad Dogs and Englishmen Coffee Bar. Free coffee, drinks, and swag while it lasts. That's Saturday, August 15th, tomorrow from 7 to 9 a.m., Cars and Coffee. Carmel by the Sea at Mad Dogs and Englishman Coffee Bar. That sounds like fun. And then Sunday Car Show at Monterey Touring Vehicles. That's going to be a good one. Touring vehicles, you know, those that really has a specification there. And Sunday, of course, that's from 1 to 4 p.m. Spectator entry is free. And that is Monterey Touring Vehicles at Classic Car Adventures. That's going to be at the Monterey Elks Lodge. And again, free for spectators. So that's a good one. So that covers the weekend for you. And, you know, keep in mind, even if you're just seeing these shows that I just mentioned, that's merely a few. We're in the middle of our major illustrious car weeks right now. So there's quite a lot going on there. Quite a lot.
0: And all the auctions going on in Monterey.
1: Oh, yeah.
0: All you got to do is go cruise the streets of Monterey, and you'll see every kind of car you could hope to see.
1: And summers for sale, too. That's a good one. And if you don't want to get out of town, don't forget Cars and Coffee every Saturday at Capitola Mall from 7 to 9. And then East Lake Shopping Center in Watsonville, our personal favorite. That's the one. That's from 9 to 11, I believe. Isn't that right, Tim?
0: Yes.
1: Okay. Yeah, beautiful. You got to see those. That's our locals. And get out there. And there's occasionally some vehicles out there for sale that are pretty gosh darn make your teeth float kind of stuff, you know? The real deal, babes. The real deal. So if you're out there listening, anyone has any more information about any car shows coming up this week, give us a call at 831-479-1080 and let our listeners know. And also, Terry number 83 out at Watsonville, you can give us a shout if you got a chance, dear, and let us know what's going out at the track this weekend. Yeehaw.
0: Well, of course, the AMPA car made the list of 50 worst cars, the terrible car and a terrible boat.
1: It was a terrible boat.
0: But
1: it died on the road and sank in the ocean.
0: Complete with a bilge pump, so make sure your wiring to the bilge pump is good. Otherwise, you might be at the bottom of the lake.
1: With everything from your bilge pump in the vehicle with you.
0: And in World War II, Volkswagen, or Germany, made the Schwimmenwagen.
1: Schwimmen.
0: Very similar concept. Four wheels on the ground, drop-down propeller in the back.
1: It was swimming.
0: I think they were, they were used against the U.S. in World War II, so not very.
1: They were not effective. There's that. A moment of noise. Yes. Well, speaking of such things, we had a couple of incidences like that. We were talking about the Florida tire reef, and also we had heard rumors that there was batteries in our. Our slough over here, our Harkins slough, and Tim and I were calling that the salt and battery, or battery and a salt, because supposedly these batteries were in the old salt, freight areas where they would pick up, but we've since debunked that myth. That's not the case, but unfortunately, the reef in Florida made out of all the millions of tires, a lot of it's probably still there.
0: Well, it may not be a myth, but the batteries currently aren't there, so
1: yeah.
0: I'm sure the...
1: It happened.
0: I'm sure the environmentalists would not...
1: They took care of that, but they're definitely still not there. That's what I should clarify. Well, hey.
0: And don't forget to recycle your batteries.
1: Absolutely. Recycle them. Be good. Hey, listen, we're coming up to our first commercial break. Hang on tight, and we'll be right back in the driver's seat.
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0: do roundabout back into the driver's seat.
1: That's right. We sure are. Watch out for those roundabouts. Here's a blue skies and green lights to our buddy Jeff. There's no roundabouts. But we have some interesting news to share with you guys here. We looked up the list that this is Volare, and they put out there. Or this is not Volare. This is Time.
0: Time magazine.
1: Time. One of the worst vehicles of all time. Okay, in 1960 to 1974 was the 1966 Peel Trident. You're going to love this. Less a car than a fifth-grade science project on seed germination. The Peel Trident was designed and built on the Isle of Man in the 1960s for reason is yet undetermined. Kind of like Stonehenge. Oh, kind of like Stonehenge.
0: I remember when you were talking about the Peel, it was trivia question.
1: Yes.
0: A few weeks ago.
1: Well, this one, you're going to love it. This is the Trident. The Trident was the evolution of the P-50. That's what we were talking about, was the P-50, which is at 4 feet, 2 inches in length, could justify its claim as the world's smallest car or the fastest bar stool. The Trident is a good example of why all those futuristic bubble-top cars of GM's Motorama period would never work. The sun would cook you alive under the plexiglass. We all in the car business call the phenomenon solar gain. You've got to love the heroic name Trident. More like doofus on the half shell. Well, there I am. That's your little lesson on 66 Peel Tridents.
0: And that list of 50 cars, it goes all the way back to the late 1800s.
1: Oh, those, we got to cover some of those.
0: And they include the Model T, even though it was a historic and, you know, the assembly line story of the production and getting it out to everybody. It had its problems.
1: It did. Like, you got to make it up a hill. You better turn around and go in reverse because your pump isn't going to work. I've had a few of those in my life, yes. And don't forget to put that high spark on low spark because it's going to break your arm either way. That way it's just a little easier. Oh, yes.
0: Well, we're going to go to our first caller. Sean in Live Oak, you are in the driver's seat.
1: Hey, Sean, welcome.
2: Hi there. And I got more or less sort of a reverse quiz for you two folks.
1: Oh, okay. I like that.
2: Okay. The Ducati Desma Seduci, 1,000cc engine, not turbocharged, not supercharged, you know, approximately 61 cubic inches.
1: Naturally aspirated, I presume.
2: How much horsepower does it make?
1: Oh, the Ducati. Give me the model again.
2: Desmo Seduci.
1: You know, I'm going to put that... What year was that?
2: That's the current year.
1: Oh, Jesus. Okay. You know, I'd have more information about the classic stuff. I'm just going to guess. What do you think, Tim? 600 or 800 ponies under the hood on something like that? Or
0: what was the displacement?
1: 1,000cc. But there's no turbo or anything on it, but that's Ducati. They have ways, man. I'd edge on the high side with them, but it could be a little 300 HP. I mean, I'm kind of doubting it, though. You know, really, really doubting it for Ducati.
0: Yeah, I'll go with your 600. I don't know how they could do it, but...
1: Tell us, Sean, tell us.
2: It's 237.
1: Oh, it was closer at 3 then. I'll be darn. See, now, hon, I wouldn't have thought that just from the... historic stuff I know about Ducati, but then historic stuff about everyone else. It was a whole different time, and, you know, we wanted more horse and, you know, live strong, drive hard and fast, and leave a big beep carbon footprint.
2: Yeah.
1: Right? But thank you for that. Darn it. I would not have guessed that. What do you think, Tim? And that's a 2026.
2: Yeah. Well, it just... the thing for me is probably different from lots of other car enthusiasts. I'm not looking for so much power because I've also been a motorcyclist, and if I want the faster machine, I just went to the motorcycle.
1: Right. Good sense. No, really, but, you know, Ducati, De La Haye, all those beauties. Oh, making my mouth water.
2: Yeah. Well, like my my 2-liter engine in my Miata makes 181 horsepower. So I just was...
1: Well, you got us.

0: But that's sort of the difference is that when I first got into when I first got my license and started getting into cars and motorcycles, I had a friend with a Kawasaki Mach 3, and he'd went to the drag strip, and it didn't matter what car or motorcycle, he'd beat it. So that's just sort of, and that goes back to, for me, 1968, 1969. So that was always, for me, just if I wanted, straight line performance, I'd go with the motorcycle. If I wanted something else, I'd go for a car.
1: That makes good sense. And that way, too, in the cool cars, you go a little slower, you get to be watched. I like that.
0: Yeah.
1: You got to be the ambassador for them.
0: Yeah.
2: Well, are you going to any car events in Monterey, Sean?
1: Right. That's what I was going to ask. I love it. We going to see you there?
0: Unfortunately not. I got to take care of a few things around here.
1: Well, we'll report back. We promise.
0: Okay.
2: All right, Sean. Thanks for calling. Thanks for being in the driver's seat.
1: Absolutely. Have the best of the rest of the day, Sean.
0: Okay, bye.
1: Bye, dear.
2: Bye.
1: Well, hey, look what I have in front of me, Tim. I found another one. 1970 AMC Gremlin. This, again, is in the class from the 60 to 74 because they have a bigger range for the lemons in their definition, you see. But American Motors designer Richard Teague, remember that name, he was responsible for some of the coolest cars of the era. The Gremlin was not one of them. AMC was profoundly in the weeds at the time, and the Gremlin was the company's attempt to beat Ford and GM to the subcompact punch. To save time and money, Teague's design team basically whacked off the rear of the AMC Hornet with a cleaver. The result was one of the most curiously proportioned cars ever, with a long low snout, long front overhang, and a truncated tail, like the tail snapped off of a salamander. Cheap and incredibly deprived, with vacuum-operated windshield wipers, no less. The Gremlin was also awful to drive, with a heavy six-cylinder motor and choppy, unhappy handling due to the loss of suspension, travel in the back. The Gremlin was quicker than other subcompacts, but alas, that only meant you heard the jeers and laughter that much sooner.
2: Those vacuum-operated wiper motors were quite the classic if you had to go up a long grade.
1: Yeah, they'd go down with the working of the vehicle.
2: Vacuum dropped and wiper stopped.
1: But if you're like me and you appreciate the windshield being splattered with rain, even if you have perfectly good working windshield wipers because you want to reenact the perfect storm, then you're okay. That's just a tip from your evil Uncle Michelle.
2: I think Gremlin must have been one of the last with vacuum operate. It was a thing of the 40s and 50s for sure.
1: Man, that was something else.
2: I think early 60s Falcons still had the Ford kept that vacuum controlled wiper for a while.
1: How about the 57? Because that was on Woody's.
2: That is no longer. That is now a fully electric motor. We finally got that electric motor and wired it up and hooked it up to the old switch, so.
1: Yay, you hear that, Woody? Yeehaw, you have electric wipers, baby.
2: And they work really good.
1: Absolutely. Of course they do. You guys did it. Well, I'll tell you, we're getting really excited about that. That's the vehicle we've been talking about, the 57 Fairlane. Her name is Cool Cat, and she is amazing. Only though slightly amazing compared to her wonderful owners, so. We're excited that that's going to be something that, he can get down the road soon. It looks like he's going to want to give us a heads up and some deets on what he finds out about the AC place in Watsonville there. And that's something we can pass on to our listeners because I know that's a hugely important and very popular topic for the old cars is where to get your AC and what you're going to need. And sometimes you'll need, bigger alternators for stuff like that, but Tim and I like to wait till we have the guy that's going to put the stuff in tell them what they need, so we wouldn't do that beforehand.
2: Yeah, we've done ACs on the Mustangs and Camaros, C10s. They have a whole kit designed for the vehicle. But some of the full-size cars, whether it be Ford or Chevy or Chrysler, nobody makes a complete kit for them.
1: And those kits that hook onto the tranny are really nice. Really nice way to get your AC. What should I have here? I think we have I think I found another one. Oh, my goodness. This is a radio show, not a radio read. But for this, you know, I think you guys would appreciate it. This is quite the information on this particular Le Mans show. Now, you're not going to believe this, and I know I see quite a lot of these on the road, and I know I've seen more than quite a few of these in Tim's shop, is the Triumph. This particular one, again, is in that era, 60 to 74, and that was the Triumph Stag. You know,
2: not their best work.
1: It had, like its classmates, there was others, you know, that were really nice. The Triumphs were really nice. Like its classmates, it had great style. But it ended up being ruined by the half-hearted, half-witted, utterly temporized engineering. To give the body structure great stiffness, a T-bar connected the roll hoop to the windscreen, and the windows were framed in eye-catching chrome. Oh, and I can just imagine how that leaked. Yes. Oh, that was the least of its problems, though. That was, it was lively and fun to drive as long as it ran. The effect with all the chrome was like putting the driver in a shiny aquarium. The 3-liter Triumph was a monumental failure, an engine that utterly refused to confine its combustion to the internal side. Oh, Jesus. Timing change broke, aluminum heads warped like mad, and the main bearings would seize and the water pump would poop the bed. Kapow. Oh, and that piston through the bonnet, that is a spot of a bother. We'll not hear the last of Triumph on this list.
2: Yeah, stick to the old Sprite, the bug-eye Sprite of 1960.
1: Those are the ones.
2: And then the later Sprites, though. Really good cars.
1: Oh, the Sprites. That's the ones I've seen in your place.
2: Yes. We're coming to our next break. Hold on, and we'll be back
1: right
2: after this.
1: Back in the driver's seat.
3: Hey folks, Warren Knox here of Knox Roofing. You know, a roof is like a big hat. Have you ever worn or do you wear a hat? A roof is a hat. 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
1: That's right. We're coming to you live from AM 1080 in the heart of beautiful Santa Cruz, California, of course. Give us a call at 479-1080. If you're out of the area, that's 831-479-1080. And you can be
0: in
1: the driver's seat. Yes.
0: I was walking the dogs last night, and there was a dog in one of the yards. I told my little dog, just walk on by. And then that made me think of Aretha or Dionne Warwick, whoever did that. That was a beautiful song, Walk On By.
1: Yeah.
0: But it reminded me of when Dave was playing the bumper music for Jeff. He played Aretha Franklin's Freeway. And at the time, Jeff said, my favorite Aretha song of all time is Say a Little Prayer.
1: Say a little prayer for me. Amen.
0: So let's all say a little prayer for Jeff today.
1: Amen. We love you, Jeff. We're never going to let you go, darling. Well, we got two more little shows here coming up. August 9th. And, well, actually, just
0: we're past August 9th.
1: Oh, what am I doing? No, we're coming up on September 12th. Thanks, Tim.
0: Okay.
1: See, that's why we have to be here together.
0: We don't want to get in that time warp.
1: You know what? Look at that. It just shows you it is so happening to me. Coming up September 12th, Saturday. That's going to be at California State University, Monterey Bay, from 10 to 4. Cafecitos con Carritos, car show number 2. You can't miss that one. It is very cool. Good cars, good people, good vibes. That's just a great show. Don't miss it.
0: Well, we're going to go to our next caller. You are in the driver's seat. Who is this and where are you calling from?
2: This is Ted and Salinas. Hey, I wanted to drop you guys a line. I heard this week that the Assembly and the Senate, they're looking over Jay Leno's bill again. And what it's going to do now, it started out, I heard you mention it, saying that you thought the cutoff date was going to be 1990, but now what it's looking like, the window's going to, the Senate, if they vote on it, it's going to be from 76 to 85, you know, so anybody who knows the car here, it's almost like an admission of guilt how ignorant they were those years, because
1: right.
2: None of those cars will pass smog. So now here they are giving us help, late help. That's figures, you know.
1: You know what?
2: So I was going to say, you guys ought to add a song to your lineup there, the Doobie Brothers, on that one, Getting Down the Highway.
0: Rocking Down the Highway?
1: Yeah, get your motor running.
2: Get that roundabout. Let's put that roundabout to rest.
1: I like it. Okay. You know what? I like
2: I'll
1: that. Thank
2: go.
1: You.
2: But just watch and see what happens with this. It's a slow bleed on this thing. They've been saying it for years. You know, he's pushing it, but it is not dead. It's alive still. It's passed the committee. Assembly Senate's got it. They got a vote on it. And then it goes out to old Governor Newsom, and maybe he can leave with a stamp on his forehead that he did something.
1: Well, you know, I hope that they're still attached to COVA, the Council of Older Vehicle Association. So that was something I was, you know, very, very passionate about, but it's been many years. But thank you for that information.
2: A little tip that I always have helped me is I never run my gas. I don't care what fuel it is. I mean, the high grade you talk about is the greatest. When I had a gas card, that's what I put in my better car. But it's always keep it half to full rather than half to empty. I always keep that tank with a lot in it. You know what I'm saying?
1: Well, you should. It reduces condensation, too.
2: I believe it helps because a lot of people can't have a tendency to run it down to the E, you know. Well, and they're going to the shop, too. And mine, I always keep
1: And your fuel pump and all the everything else in between.
2: Right. Okay, now let's go. There's going to be a lot of calls. Today's car week.
1: Oh, all man. Right. Thanks for calling. And have the best of the rest of this day. And happy car weekend, Ted.
2: Thank you.
0: All right.
2: Likewise.
1: Thank you, dear.
2: Uh-huh.
1: Bye.
0: Bye-bye.
1: Bye.
2: Bye, guys.
0: And this brings us, you are now in the driver's seat. Who is this?
1: And where are you calling from?
3: I'm calling from Buster.
1: Hi, honey. How are you?
3: I'm okay. I'm calling from Santa Cruz.
1: We know.
3: I got that one, too. That sounds pretty cool. Called Bus? It was funny, though. One time I kept hearing somebody calling my name, right? I'm going, where's that coming from? and I finally found the source, and this guy was calling his dog.
1: Oh, jeez.
3: But anyway, talking about roundabouts, what's your opinion on that roundabout right in front of the wharf? I mean, I'm telling you, I don't know what was going on when they laid that out. That's quite a...
0: I think it seems to work pretty well.
1: It seems to kind of tame the beasts a little bit. It helps. A lot of people don't know how to use it still, but you got to expect that with those or any, you know, major thing on the road.
0: When you're in a, you know, high volume, high density, slow speed situation, it's good. I just don't like them when you're on a 55 mile an hour highway and then you have to come up to one of those.
1: And you're going, wait.
0: But at the wharf, that one seems to work pretty good.
1: I do feel sorry for the tourists that don't know which lane they're supposed to be in when they need to go to the wharf. It makes me sad because they have to go all the way around. They don't know. But it's pretty well, you know, signed out. But, of course, it can always be a little better. That's something that I can tell you about that because I always think of like, well, of course, the locals are going to figure it out. But what about all our wonderful tourists and visitors, people that, you know, have family members here or whatnot? It could be a little bit better signed out on the road to there or maybe in the center to where people could see it as they're, you know, coming up on it because you're coming down a big hill. If you have a nice proper sign, maybe in the center, something a little, you know, zhuzhy and beached up and boutique-y that would be acceptable, right? But have it say, hey, this way, you go back towards town. This way's the wharf straight. You go to the boardwalk because I see a lot of people at the end there getting very, very clustered and trying to move over and no one's exhibiting proper road courtesy and that can get frustrating.
3: Yeah, I can imagine, especially somebody that came over from where they the wheels on the other side, the steering wheel.
1: Oh jeez.
3: Yeah, they really messed up. Oh, by the way, I saw a Ferrari actually out on the wharf. This thing, oh, you would have loved this. It was unreal. It had this, like, really dark green color. But what a beautiful car. It must have been brand new. Must have been a 26. Could have been a 25. But I don't know if you've seen those. Have you seen those?
0: I haven't.
1: I'm not even wired to receive it. Within a certain range.
3: Yeah, that's exactly what I was thinking. I was going, oh, I didn't even want to think about what it cost. It looked like it was fully loaded. But, yeah, that's definitely a high rate. Oh, I figured out how to tie in the Moss Beach Distillery Blue Lady Ghost from last week to the driver's seat.
1: Go ahead.
3: You just get into that bad set of wheels you got. And take a cruise up to Half Moon Bay and back. That's a good run. That's a 100-mile run somewhere around there. That'll get your engine nice and warm.
1: You know what? That's a darn good idea. And that's a really great for people that have, you know, they're trying to reset their parameters and whatnot on their vehicles. They can go into smog or do whatever. Or just re-diagnosis is usually the case. And that's a great trip. Typically, Tim and I will take, like, I'll make it from here to, say, La Selva Beach and back. Typically, that's a good roll for me after I've, like, say, installed a new battery or done an installation on a previous existing code, and now I'm clearing the code and going to take it for a test, you know, and seeing what's going to go on. That's a great trip. It really is. Just don't do it with something that's a little on the unpredictable side. That's a long way to come back.
3: Yeah, you can almost make a day of it, you know, stop off a few places. But it's very, I call it therapeutic.
1: It is.
3: I can feel it when I'm leaving Santa Cruz, you know, a couple miles out. It's like, it's a different kind of feeling. But you did mention, I'm glad you said that about, you know, taking a good run like that and the different things. On that aspect, and you mentioned a smog check, and that was another thing I wanted to ask you about. I don't know if you're allowed to mention a certain place, but what do you all do for a smog check?
1: Honestly, it's pretty, you know, it's run by the state. It's a very standardized kind of thing. So anywhere that you go, it's going to be pretty much the same. I mean, I could tell you a few places I wouldn't go, but honestly, they're all about the same. And they have the same parameters and the same regulations they have to. It's not like one's better than another, or, you know, more. I mean, there certainly are some, in my opinion, you know, that we've used in the past. Most of our old folks are not even around anymore. But honestly, I would say, you know, Fidelity is good. What's another one?
0: Yeah.
1: Holiday, of course. Definitely Holiday. I love Holiday. I love Mark. What else?
0: Wherever's closest to you. I use Fidelity because I can...
1: It's right across the street.
0: I can walk back to the shop in 5 minutes, and then they'll give me a call when it's done.
1: Well, I like Mark because I can go to the little marqueteria across the street and get quail egg yolks and quail eggs. Mmm.
3: Yeah, I'm wondering what might be out here on the west side.
1: West side. Okay, there's quite a few out there. Gosh, you know what, hon? West side, you're still relatively, you're closer to Tim than you are to me. I would go to Fidelity, you know?
3: Oh,
1: yeah, they're right there. They're on Soquel, like right up the road from, Way of Life or New Whole Foods?
0: Whole Foods.
1: Whole Foods.
0: Right across the street.
1: Yes.
3: Cool, I appreciate it. And one last question, because I wasn't too clear about what you do about keeping your injectors clean, and then also what actually is the difference, because I know you preferred the castor oil, but I was wondering why you preferred it over Pennzoil, because I've always been a big fan, but you're talking me into switching now after all these years. Could you go into that?
1: I sure would love to, hon. You know, I love Castrol, and the grade I use, of course, is for a much older, much bigger engine. I like the 2050, but Castrol is a wonderful oil, and even their, you know, ranges, they offer a wide, beautiful range of viscosity. That's what I like about it. And in terms of keeping your valves clean, remember, the high-test fuel, babe, that's the best thing you can run through there. I would push my 110 van, I did a few times, past the Shell to get to my Chevron so I could put premium in it. And remember, they're one of the only companies that I know of that actually clean their darn tanks every time they fill up. So if you're in the last, you know, a few hundred gallons, you're not pulling up condensation, sludge, particulates, as Michael says. But, yeah, you want to just keep the best stuff in it. Because, you know, they have things, oh, this will clean your valve. Well, that's great. But now, what are you going to put on top of that to clean that part, that particular product off? So you're just making a layer upon layer on your valves, and that produces another problem. Typically, and, you know, you're going to see it first in your mileage, and then definitely in your drivability, you know, performance, hitting it and getting some kind of gromba out of it from the line, you know? And definitely notice it in your mileage, for sure. That usually goes straight down the hooter when you start using all those different additives and whatnot. And it gives you another problem of, now what do you got to do to take those things off? So I just use a nice, wonderful high-test fuel, or, you know, just keep it fresh and keep it high. I mean, the idea of keeping your tank full is amazing, because then you're not getting as much condensation, and here in our area, condensation is heavily underrated. So you see people driving off, and they're just leaking, you know, drips of water out their exhaust, and if I was in the valley, they'd be like, you need to pull over. But here, it's natural. We've got a lot of condensation. And even in drier areas, condensation is still heavily underrated. It does come out of your exhaust at a level. Oh, darling. I apologize. It looks like we are coming to a commercial break. If you want to hold on, we'll be right back, okay?
3: Okay.
1: All right, darling. Talk to you soon. We'll be right back in the driver's.

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0: That's what I tell the doggies.
1: That's what I'm talking about.
0: Just walk on by that bad dog.
1: Just walk on by that bad dog.
0: All right. Thank you, Dave, for some new bumper music.
1: Yes, Dave, that was beautiful.
0: Well, we've got a trivia question. World's longest car wash.
1: Oh, you guys got to hear this.
0: Where is it, and how long is this conveyor?
1: It's a conveyor car wash, okay? This is no little situation here. I'm blown away by it.
0: And we're going to go back to Buster. Welcome back, Buster.
1: Hey, Buster, you're still in the driver's seat. How you doing?
2: Good. I'm hanging in here.
1: Well, hon, to get back to your valves, I can tell you, really, in a nutshell, best thing you can do is keep your high test running through there and keep the fluid high, keep your fluids and filters fresh. That's a big deal, you know. And by the way, what's the year, make, and model of what you're driving, dear?
2: Well, I got the 86 Toyota with the 22R.
1: That's right. And how many miles did you have on that, babe?
2: At the time, I had, I just turned 80,000.
1: Okay.
2: Now it's got about 80,250 miles on it.
1: Oh, geez. And you know what? That thing is not even broken in. Just keep the fluids fresh in her. And I would really recommend going over to that Chevron. Just give it 2 tankfuls and try it for me. See how you like it. What you're going to notice is, of course, you know, it's a pure fuel. So it's going to burn hotter, thus purer. It's not going to burn as like when you add water to wind to fire. So you're not going to be stopping at the gas station as much. And I think you're really going to enjoy your drivability, the performance. I know you will. And then, say, like when you do your next throttle body clean, or recommend doing one maybe if you can before that, just so you can kind of get an idea, because it's going to be sparkling clean when you're done doing those 2 tankfuls. And that's another good thing, you know, no buildup. And that's going to keep the valves clean, everything from there on down clean, you know, because you're an RE, you're not carbonated, you're injected. I like it. So, you know, that's a beautiful hot rod. You got to protect her.
2: Well, thank you. I really do get a lot of compliments. And now the fuel injectors themselves, do you have some tips on that?
1: Same thing. Just keep running your, you know, high test through there. And at a certain point, I think it's good to service the injectors. Go ahead and remove and replace them just to keep everything nice and fresh, and to certainly keep your engine operating at peak performance, you know. You don't want to have low areas for sure, or anything that's running at a deficit. That's what, you know, it starts to become a cascade failure. And that's a good something to avoid, yeah?
2: So does that help, you know, when you go to one of these auto parts and they sell the injector cleaner in a bottle and you put it in your tank? Is that good to do?
1: You know, the only thing I recommend for that is Seafoam. Don't run anything else but Seafoam. If you have to store it for a long time, there's a few stabilizers I'd recommend out of the hundreds that are out there. But honestly, Seafoam. And literally, hon, you get a can. You're only going to put in maybe it has a gauge on the side. You're just going to pour in a portion for each full tank of gas, and that's going to get in there and clean up everything. But literally, by running your high test, then you don't need all that stuff, you know? And if it's an issue of injectors, I mean, and if they're dirty, the high test is going to take care of that. If there's something beyond that, I'd be looking at replacing them. And remember, you know, it's kind of like your brakes. You don't want to do just one. Just do the whole shoot and match.
2: Well, this is interesting, because I never realized that you're saying use the high-octane gasoline, correct?
1: Absolutely. I swear
2: so,
1: by it.
2: You know, the more I think about it, Michelle, you're right. So that affects everything. It keeps everything nice and clean.
1: Absolutely.
2: And even though you're paying more to pump, You don't have to add these additives all of a sudden.
1: Thank you. And you're paying less over the year in contaminated fuel issues or fuel filters that you've got to replace. Or, you know, somebody's got like throttle body ignition. You run that junk gas through there, and man, it's a matter of time. It's going to be giving you some issues. So literally the high test, and I appreciate it, man. If you want to try that, do that for me, please, just to let our listeners know too, because it's a difference, you know. I recommend it for a reason. It's been, oh my God, how long we've been doing this, Tim? 35 years?
0: Yeah, quite a while.
1: And that's, I just recommend it for so many reasons, especially from being an engine builder. You know, again, I'll say it. I used to be able to take apart engines, and in the intake alone, there would be a sledge sculpture half the size of me, you know, just reflecting half as tall as me, that reflecting all the different changes in oil and gas and additives, and you could literally make a sledge sculpture out of this stuff, you know? So you want to avoid that. Just keep the good stuff in it, and the good stuff will come out, you know?
2: Well, I hear you. I can go for that 300,000 miles that they say these engines, these 22Rs will go by switching the Castrol oil 2050 and then getting the high-octane, high-grade Chevron, you said.
1: Yeah, you know what, though, on yours, you said you've only got 80,000 on a rebuild on that. What's the age of the whole engine, the mileage of the whole engine without the rebuild?
2: Well, I don't think it's, I think it's just, it must have been recently that he blew this head.
1: So he just did the heads, he didn't do the whole engine.
2: Oh, the whole engine? Mm-hmm. How many miles?
1: Mm-hmm.
2: Yeah, that's it. It hasn't even hit 100,000 yet. Apparently it was in what they call dry storage somewhere for a while. Yeah.
1: Okay. You know what, hon? I'm going to think about that. Even at 80,000, you know, the bottom end has what it's got going on, and that's where you really get all the rumba from, you know? I mean, I don't know if I'd run you on straight 2050, though. What do you think, Tim? That's kind of, you might not even want to run, hon. Just keep it at, you know, maybe use your regular grade and throw in 12050 just to give you a little wider range of viscosity, but you're not going to be bogging it down. Yeah, because you still have, I mean, she's really, in my opinion, not ready for 2050 yet at 80,000. I mean, at 150,000, I'd say put it in without a doubt. 80,000, I'd stick closer to your recommended grade for the time being, you know?
2: Oh, yeah, like a 1040, or actually I've been using, I think we were using 30 at one time.
1: Yeah, there you go. Bump it up to 40, and there you go. And then, you know, driver, keep her fresh, and use Castrol, man. I would really highly recommend Castrol GTX, and never use the high mileage, only just the straight good stuff, the straight shot, babe.
2: Well, I appreciate them tips. I'm going to baby this puppy and take your tips and take good care of her.
1: Oh, thank you. That means so much to me, Buster. I wanted to take good care of you, too, because, you know, all that stuff in the end, even though they're beautiful, it's plastic, it's glass, it's metal, it's rubber, it's chrome. I can replace all that, darling, but I can never replace you, so we want you safe.
2: Well, thank you. That is really good.
1: You're welcome.
2: It's so good talking with both of you. And sometime along the line, I don't know if you're into it, but if you could talk more about, because I picked up that you both have, I know Tim's electric, I'm kind of got some cool, but I don't know that much about it. And I understand, Michelle, you have some kind of a business.
1: And I've been trying to be retired since 2018, but it's not happening. Yes, I had Full Metal Jacket Automotive here from 1988 to 2018, still going. Apparently, it's just crazy. I you can't keep your hands out of the stuff once you're in it, you know? You just can't. So I'm still there. I do things that are only my favorites. Only my dear friend Woody can tell you about that. You got to be a real, real special situation. But you are, so you let me know if you ever need anything. I'm right here in Live Oak, and, you know, I'm mobile to a degree. I don't drive around in my big 110 Dodge van anymore, but I'd pull up to you in a sleek Volvo that has some nice self-tapping wood screws in the front passenger fender. You can't miss me, babe.
2: Wow.
1: Yeah.
2: You're incredible.
1: Well, takes one to know one, honey. Thank you.
2: You're so welcome.
0: All right, Buster. Have a great weekend, and we'll be back on the other side of our top of the hour break.
1: Yeah, we're coming to our next break. Everybody hold on, and we'll be back in the driver's seat.

0: continues this hour at Town Hall. I'm Bob Agnew in Washington. The name of the storm, Layla. It formed yesterday in the Pacific Ocean and is expected to become a hurricane as it approaches the Big Island of Hawaii.
1: Right now we have a tropical storm watch in effect for Maui, and we may be adding more watches and warnings as the day goes on. But our biggest emphasis is on that Big Island.
0: That is Senior Hurricane Specialist John Cangiolosi at the National Hurricane Center. Layla expected to start pelting the Big Island with heavy rains as soon as tonight. Also expected to bring potentially dangerous surf and high winds. One person is under arrest today for defacing the World War II Memorial in Washington.
2: D.C. U.S. Attorney Jeanine Pirro says charges have been filed against a woman who is accused of vandalizing the World War II Memorial in Washington, D.C. with graffiti. She also is accused of pouring liquid soap into the fountain to make it bubble. Pirro on her X page saying prosecutors in her office filing two felony charges against Melissa Farris, a 41-year-old woman from Kentucky.
0: The Trump administration is rolling back a former president's energy initiative. Here's correspondent Willie Nelson.
3: The Energy Department is canceling a Biden-era plan to speed up power line construction across several states. The previous administration had designated corridors in Pennsylvania, Colorado, New Mexico, and other areas. Energy Secretary Chris Wright said the program advanced a climate agenda that raised costs and undermines reliability. The Trump administration says energy policy should put American communities first. Willie Nelson, Washington.
0: Retail sales slipped by 0.6% last month. That was the biggest monthly drop since May of 2025. Analysts say it is probably tied to the fact that those tax refunds tended to dry up. There had been a notable bump in spending in both April and May when people were getting their tax returns. On Wall Street at the close, the Dow was off about 120 points, the NASDAQ down to 63. More from Town Hall.
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5: All 1,800 residents of the village Gehr in Germany's North Rhine-Westphalia state have been evacuated after a wildfire in a nearby forest threatened to reach their homes. And in Croatia, 14 people have been hospitalized, of whom 7 remain in life-threatening condition early Friday from a fire that raged overnight by the coastal town of Omis, forcing more than 1,000 people to evacuate their homes. And in Spain, historical artifacts have been swiftly removed from the monastery of San Juan de la Pena and taken for safekeeping as a wildfire advances on the site. I'm Charles Tillethesma.
0: Meanwhile, Japan has its hands full dealing with tragic and record flooding. It is blamed for at least 4 deaths east of Tokyo. Heavy rains have been forcing people out of their homes in many places while leaving thousands of people stranded at a major airport in the capital city. You'll find more on these stories, breaking news, and analysis at townhall.com. A major drought brings on a major historic discovery.
6: Rome's ancient Nero's Bridge has reemerged from the Tiber River as exceptionally low water levels exposed parts of the historic structure near St. Peter's Basilica. Weeks of little to no rain have caused the Tiber's flow to fall below 80 cubic meters per second, that according to Rome's Civil Protection Service. Archaeologists say the bridge, traditionally associated with Emperor Nero, may actually predate his reign and have been built under his uncle, Emperor Caligula. The discovery comes as Rome faces a water crisis after prolonged dry periods. Keith Peters reporting.
0: The Consumer Product Safety Commission is announcing a recall of many fridges sold on Amazon. The CPSC says about 250,000 Kululi mini fridges, 10 and 15 liter models, have been recalled because of a problem with an electrical switch. More at townhall.com.
7: 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The time is now 1:05, and we've got traffic and weather for you. Starting off with your weather forecast for today, we're expecting sunny conditions. Highs will be around 71 degrees. Tonight, increasing clouds expected. Lows will be around 57 degrees. Tomorrow, Sunday, and Monday, all pretty much looking the same. Conditions gradually clearing. We should end up with highs around 71 degrees. Your Monterey Bay boaters forecast for tonight. West winds 10 to 15 knots, becoming northwest 5 to 10 knots after midnight. 3-foot seas and west waves 3 feet at 7 seconds, along with a slight chance of drizzle after midnight. Moving on to traffic, Highway 17 appears to be very slow moving still. Northbound, just as you approach the summit, you're going to hit stop and go traffic. Things will stay that way until you make it past Redwood Estates. Things kind of hit and miss, but you will not be anywhere near the limit until you make it past the reservoir. Again, this is northbound 17 as you're heading into San Jose. Here in Santa Cruz, southbound Highway 1 is slow-moving from Morrissey down to 41st Avenue already. Speeds stop and go there, also slow-moving. As you're heading into Moss Landing, stop and go as well. Things there will pick up near Jensen Road. The time is now 1:06, perfect time to stop by, pick up a healthy start pack, a brain and heart pack, a bone and joint pack, or a brain and heart pack. We have all of those here at the radio station for sale. We also have something for your four-legged pets, as well as a box of BTT packets, original formula. If you're interested in any of those, I will be here until 6 p.m. The time now, 1:06. Coming up next, it is time for hour two of Driver's Seat.
8: Opinions expressed on the following program are not necessarily those of KSCO staff, management, or advertisers. If something is said with which you disagree, please let us know by writing to us at comments@ksco.com.

0: Welcome back to the driver's seat.
1: That's right. Welcome back, everyone. We're in the wonderful hour two of the one and only driver's seat here, coming to you live from the one and only AM 1080 KSCO in beautiful Santa Cruz, California, of course.
0: And they say the sun's going to come out, so we're waiting for that.
1: It kind of has. It's forced me to, like, not know what to wear, you know? Well, hey, go ahead.
0: I had a trivia question on CHP cars. What was said to be the fastest California Highway Patrol car from the 60s and 70s?
1: Oh, I know that one.
0: What year and what car? Give us a call at KSCO. Now, speaking of 70s, they had a not-so-beautiful Jaguar that they...
1: Do tell. I will.
0: It kind of looked like an all-time classic from decades past.
1: If you kind of like squinted your eyes and looked at it, you'd go, yeah, that's kind of cool. But, well, let me tell you.
0: This made the list, Times list of 50 worst cars.
1: And that's still in this 1960 to 74 range there, if I'm not mistaken. Okay, here we go. The 1961 Jaguar E-Type. And I got to tell you, my heart flutters a little bit because I did love my Jags, especially the 70s with the 350 engine in it and all that locust electronics around it. It was a beautiful thing to behold. It was not. Anyway, but fun. The 1961 Jaguar E-Type was heavenly. A dead sexy 150-mile-an-hour supercar. A stiletto heel to the heart of any car-loving man or woman. Come on now. By 1974, it had morphed into this thing. In order to compensate for power-sapping emissions controls required in the U.S., and you know, that's always a problem. That's always a problem. The car's primary export, Jaguar, discontinued the reliable 4.2-liter 6 for an anchor-heavy 5.3-liter V12, which was a total B-I-T-C-H to try to keep in tune, and made the car nose-heavy besides. Now, I know that. I had my share of V12s in the shop. That was one of my favorite ones to do my thing to. But it is a garage man's companion. Remember, that's also GMC. But Jaguar is also a garage man's companion. You drive that on the weekend, you bring it to me all week long. Yeah, maybe all month long. Anyway, it also discontinued the elegant fixed-head coupe and offered the car only as a long wheelbase 2x2 or convertible. Imagine taking one of the world's most beautiful cars and sticking it in a taffy puller. Literally, that's the look we're trying to convey to you. 1974 Jaguar XK series, but this was the EV12. This is series 3. You got to look at it. It was amazing, really, in a different amazing. So
0: a great car gone bad.
1: Oh, went bad right off the showroom floor, but we're going to get to that. But not finished ruining the lines, Jag plumped up the fenders and it spoiled the smooth aero-sleek contours of the original. The piece de resistance, Jag affixed hideous rubber bumpers, Dagmars, really, in a lame attempt to meet 5-mile-an-hour bumper standards, to which car enthusiasts can only say, "You bastards." I said it. They have it written here. I hope I can say that. That's a different one. We got a good one here because you carried one of these. You just had one in your shop, the Bricklin. Look at this. Check this out.
0: Oh, yeah. Big, heavy bumper. Well, we're going to go to our next caller before we continue our list of the 50 worst cars of all time. And if you've got a car to add to that list.
1: Yes, please do call. Do tell.
0: So you are in the driver's seat. Who is this and where are you calling from?
2: Hey, good afternoon, you guys. It's Terry, 83, Watsonville. Woo! Speedway Hobby Stock.
1: Yes, Terry, number 83. Woo!
2: How you guys doing, dear? Today?
1: We're doing good. You?
2: I'm doing the same. Great. Thank you so much. I just wanted to give you guys some info about the track tonight and see if we wanted to give away a few tickets to the races.
1: Nice. Well, tell us what you guys got going on out there.
2: We have a giant race tonight. It's a memorial race for Mark Viscardi for the dwarf cars. It's got to be probably one of the biggest dwarf car races of the year. It's like a national-style race.
1: Nice.
2: It's his memorial race. And a tragic story about Mark. He built a brand-new race car, went to pick it up, got so excited, He literally had a heart attack and passed on the site.
1: Oh.
2: And tragic story. And a great guy, friend of the track, been racing for decades. And so tonight's his memorial race. A lot of cars coming, a lot of money on the line. Also, it's the Ocean 360 Sprint Cars, Watsonville.
1: There you go.
2: It still slips out once in a while.
1: Yeah, that's
2: we
1: forgive you.
2: We got the 360 wing cars. There's only two races left in their season, Hobby Stocks and the Four Bangers tonight.
1: You going to be out there?
2: I am. I'm doing safety tonight. So I'll be in the fire truck making sure the drivers are all safe. And then next week, big news, I'll be the track announcer.
1: Oh,
2: which,
1: no way.
2: And it'll be my first time ever doing that, so I'm pretty excited about that, too. I'll be up there in the booth letting the fans and the people in attendance in the grandstand know what's going on.
1: Terry, you're giving me goosebumps. You are going to so rock at that. That is so cool, dude. Oh, my God.
2: Yeah, I'm excited about it. It should be real fun. And that's actually the championship night for the sprint cars.
1: Nice. This next week, right? Next week?
2: That's next week. Yeah, we're winding down the season.
1: Yeah.
2: You know, we got the championship races coming up here in the next 2 weeks. And then we have the Pettit coming up, which is one of the biggest stock car races on the West Coast. That's we take a month off for the fair.
1: Right.
2: And then in October, we're having a double night of demo derby.
1: Oh, my God. I was just about to ask you. You're kidding me. A double night of derby?
2: Two back-to-back in the same night derby races with the FMX Motocross Freestyle Show. This is obviously a non-points. It's an extra night added to the schedule, but we are going to have an afternoon and an evening derby.
1: Oh, my God. You're killing me. I want to be in both of them. Tim has a Cadillac. Maybe I could talk him out of it.
2: You know, you could go to Watsonville Speedway's website, and there's information on there, or you could go to the track and get information there as well. But, yeah, you could put together a car and go out there and have a lot of fun. And I believe it's $1,000 to win.
1: Oh, you're kidding me. That's a heck of a purse.
2: Yeah, it's
1: That's a great purse.
2: You know, Rob Gallagher and Samantha Harper, the new promoters down there, have done a really good job of doing some different stuff. Todd Stagmiller, who does the track preparations, done an incredible job. We have the best racing surface on the West, and that's why we're getting these big races and the big turnouts. So,
1: amen. That's a lot of good
2: anybody
1: stuff.
2: Who wants to have a good time down there. And if anyone's a school teacher and is interested in having the students come, there are still a few more races left, and there's a great way to get your students a ticket if you go to Watsonville Speedway's website. You could ask about that as well.
1: Oh, my God, I love this. I love this. Well, this is magical, and that is so cool. Everything about it, so cool.
2: So tonight should be a great race.
1: So what do we think? You're going to want to give away some tickets to our listening audience? What do you think?
2: Yeah, let's give away two tickets tonight. You guys can maybe pick like a fourth caller. How about we do that?
1: And those
2: tickets will be at the gate for me. And if you want to text me the winner and their phone number, I'll have that ready for them at the front gate.
1: We will absolutely do that. Terry, number 83. Yes. Oh, my God. Darla,
2: always
1: I can't
2: nice.
1: Thank you enough.
2: I'm sorry I didn't have call in a bit. I believe it or not, I got COVID.
1: Oh, dear.
2: And it's still a thing, I guess. And my wife had a test, and she actually tested me a while before I was negative, but I'm good, and I'm back in action.
1: Oh, honey, God bless you. I hope you feel okay. You're feeling all right now?
2: Yes, and good. I wanted to ask how the Sleepy's memorial went. Boring Jeff.
1: It was beautiful.
0: Absolutely beautiful.
1: It was just beautiful, honey.
0: You couldn't have been there.
1: You were there in spirit, sweetheart. Absolutely.
2: Thank you.
1: Yeah.
2: Like I said, everybody misses Jeff. He was great, and you guys are doing a great job holding it down, so I appreciate you as well.
1: Oh, thank you so much. Right back at you, darling. Right back at you. Thank you.
2: Well, have a great weekend. Let's get a couple of people in the grandstand tonight at the races, and like I said, we have a few more weeks left. One of the best shows around is Watsonville Speedway on Friday night.
1: That's right. Looking for a good time. We'll tell them where to go. We can't thank you enough, Terry.
2: All righty. Thanks again, you guys. Have a great night.
1: Rock
0: you
1: and
0: too,
1: roll,
0: Terry.
1: Buddy. You too. Woo!
2: Bye. Thank you. Bye-bye.
1: We'll be right back after our next commercial break in the driver's seat.
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0: Yes, you are, particularly in the driver's seat.
1: And you have a particular place to be today, and that's in the driver's seat. And thanks to Terry, number 83, woo! You have two free tickets to Watsonville Speedway tonight. We'll take that fourth caller, or whoever wants to do this. You're going to have them. But I got to tell you, there's some wonderful things, and not to mention Terry's going to be a track announcer next week. And next week will also be the championship night for the sprint cars. But tonight, it's the Mark Discardi Dwarfs, and this is his memorial, okay? It's a sad story, very sad story. He had picked up his car and had a heart attack right there, and I'm still drying my eyes from that, you guys, darn it. And I got goosebumps on the back of my neck. And don't forget, we got the 360 sprint cars. We got the 360 wings. There's only two more of those left, hobby stocks, of course, and the four bangers. And then again, like I said, next week, Terry's going to be the track announcer. Okay, you got to be there. And that'll be the championship night for the sprint cars. Now, coming up in October, just saying, there's going to be a two derby, a double demolition derby, one in the afternoon and one in the evening. Oh, my gosh. With a $1,000 purse, Rob Gallagher, Samantha Harper, thank you so much. Great, great, great Speedway. You guys are just amazing. And Tom Stagnelli, I believe, Stagmiller. Track preparation. Couldn't do it without you. That is amazing. My teeth are floating, Tim. I might need to borrow that Cadillac from you. Just borrow it. And if we've got some school teachers out there, you know, call Watsonville Speedway.
0: Go on their website.
1: Go on their website, and you can get special deals to bring your class to the Derby. And don't forget, it's very family-oriented. They've got the school buses, face painting, all kinds of cool stuff. And don't forget, two tickets. We've got two tickets on the line right now. Two free tickets to Watsonville Speedway for the fourth caller.
0: Or whoever.
1: Yeah. Whoever does call, because we can't deny you guys, darn it.
0: Well, we're going to go to our next caller. You are in the driver's seat. Where are you calling from?
2: Hi.
0: Who is this?
2: Yeah, this is Jim Mulligan from PG.
0: Yes, Jim.
1: Hey.
2: And I wanted to inquire... about the, I saw a car, 1980 Mercury Bobcat, original fastback, original miles. Do you have an idea what the general range of value that might be? Of course, based on the man, you know.
1: For an 80 Bobcat, you know, it's original miles. What kind of original miles are we talking?
2: It was 75,000 miles.
1: Wow. So I assume she's not in a basket. That's a whole real deal, turnkey and go kind of thing? Woo.
2: Yeah.
0: Well, the Pinto Bobcat family was never one for high collector value.
1: No, but there is a niche for that. There really is, you know.
2: Yeah. Yeah. Well, you know, there was only a production of 1980-85, 5 years worth for the Mercury Bobcat. Of course, you know, they were all under different lines that Ford had.
1: Yeah.
2: And so the big rap, of course, was the. You know, the rear engine fires or, you know, crash with the Pinto. But Pinto had a longer lifespan. But Mercury was only a shortfall, a time frame. And what makes them different is basically the chrome and the front and trim in the front and rear taillight.
1: That's a fact. Well, I got to tell you, last Mercury I owned was a 1967 Cougar. And she was beautiful with the 302 that I had pumped that engine out to max proportions on that thing. And she was just smoking original. Yeah. But what it is basically is it's a Mustang. You put them up on a rack them both next to each other, and you can't tell them apart. We know with Minor I could, but I mean, it's the same thing. You know, the difference is that the Cougar is, you know, the Mercury was the same thing, but it was wearing silk stockings and stilettos.

0: lipstick. Yep. And the Mustang was just the, you know? Yes. Yeah.
1: That's right.
0: There's a reason that the Mustang went out, I got to tell you.
1: Yeah. It's usually a competing demand, you know, and what have you. And so the other part of that is some of the stuff that's been going on with the Pinto turning to spread over to the Bobcat because it's a similar looking design. So I'm just curious about what something like that might be.
0: Tell me, you're considering buying this? Is this something that's for sale?
1: No. Just taking a look at it, but not for now. No, I'm not buying it. But it's something to keep in mind in the future. Because as time goes on, those cars get more. Well, it depends on the rarity, but depends on what the production. It depends on what the demand is. It's always going to be based on demand.
0: And don't forget, like Ted and Salinas reminded us, they're going with the Jay Leno bill again, Assembly and Senate, and that's going to take the cars from 76 to 85. On the, you know, smog, no more for you. Yeah, so that's something to look forward to.
2: Yeah, so if it's a 1975, it's currently exempt from the smog, so that's one great thing about 75 and earlier.
0: And if there's anything under the hood or what's built into that 80 Bobcat that you don't like, if you don't need smog, it's all you, man. You can treat it like a 65 Chevelle. Go hog wild.
1: Oh, okay. So you mentioned that range between 75 and 80 are exempt from the smog, or 85?
0: Well, that's what they're working on.
1: They're working.
0: And, you know, I have to go back with a caveat on that. I mean, you can do that with some vehicles, but keep in mind, if you've got a salvage on that or whatnot, you're going to have to take it to Tim's for that inspection. And if every bell, bow, button, and whistle that came with that thing off the factory floor isn't there, it's going to be a problem. I don't know about different power plants, Tim. Would that be a difference?
1: There would be. The chassis would have been the same.
0: Well, no, I'm asking Tim if that would be under the inspection. Would that be a problem if it had a different power plant?
2: Not on the safety inspection.
0: Well, there you go. Boom, boom, Jim.
2: Only for the smog.
0: Turn that Bobcat into a rocket.
1: Oh, now you brought me an interesting point on that. If it falls under that category and smog is not required, then you could take that out. But then all of a sudden, but that's a California law. That's not federal, right?
0: It doesn't matter. You would be free to go balls to the wall, my friend. You got to keep us posted if you find that. I mean,
1: Oh, okay. That's something for me to keep an eye on for the future.
0: That is a car that could be, at that time, once that law passes, that is a car that would be happily, heavily molested and changed to whatever you want it to be.
1: that does sound interesting. Okay.
0: Right?
1: I'll keep that in mind. Oh, my goodness. All right. I appreciate you. A little bit more information. Find out something new. Thanks a lot.
0: Thank you, dear. Have a great day.
2: All right, Jim. Okay, thanks for calling.
1: Thank you.
2: And that's going to take us to our next caller.
0: You're in the driver's seat. Who is this and where are you calling from?
3: Well, if you're talking to me, my name is Gilbert. I'm calling from Seaside.
0: Hey, Gilbert. Welcome.
3: Wow, you are talking to me.
0: I am. You're in the driver's seat, Gilbert. Hi.
2: We're talking to you.
0: Yeah, absolutely.
3: Nice. Yeah, I was. One minute I was listening to the radio over the speaker. The next minute it was over my phone. I'm like, whoa, I think I got through.
0: You did. So we're talking to you and nobody else but you.
3: So did I win the tickets or no?
0: Well, if you'd like the tickets, they are all yours, Gilbert. Just go ahead and Tim's going to write down your number so you don't have to give it over the live air here. And we go ahead and we pass that on to Terry, and you just go ahead and you show up at the gate, and you get to enjoy Watsonville Speedway. I think that's wonderful, honey. Let us know how you liked it. Yes, please.
2: So, Gilbert, your number ends in 8175?
3: Correct.
2: Okay, and where are you calling from?
0: Seaside.
3: I'm calling from Seaside. I live in Oak Hills, and I love Watsonville Speedway. Yeah, so this is great.
0: Well, tonight you are going, my dear, and please call us and tell us how you enjoyed it and share that with the rest of our audience. They'd love to hear it. Awesome.
3: Great. Thank you. And just go up to the ticket booth and tell them who I am?
0: Yes.
2: Yeah, I give Terry's going to be there tonight doing safety. He's
0: number 83, the one that just called.
2: I'm going to give you I'm going to give him your name and number, and you just tell him at the window you're picking up the tickets from Terry.
0: Yes.
3: Perfect. Two tickets?
0: Two tickets from Terry.
3: Wonderful. Thank you, guys. Keep doing what you're doing, and and maybe we'll see each other tonight. Have a good day.
0: Oh, God bless you. Thank you, too, honey. Bye-bye.
3: Bye.
0: We'll be right back in the driver's seat.

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0: Jaguar car.
1: That Jaguar car, darling.
0: As long as it's not a 74 V12.
1: Oh, geez, or a 74 with a 350 engine and trans in it, which is a great idea. But you got all that Lucas around it, babe.
0: Yeah, the Chevy 350 is probably a little more lightweight than that 12-cylinder.
1: It definitely was. And, you know, actually for a good amount of time, they actually made them for people with the 350 in them. I guess they were trying to just go, hey, you know. But it was an interesting thing whose time had come and gone. But, hey, speaking of such, we've got some more lemons for you here. And this is going to cover the 75 through 89 era. Now, in that era alone, Tim and I are already, our minds are going, our Rolodex is like, worst. Oh, yeah. Well, the 75 Triumph TR7. You know, I mean, think about that. If you need to, go ahead and get a picture up so you can hear what I'm talking about here. 1975 Triumph TR7. The shape of things to come quickly became the shape that came and went in a great cloud of good riddance. The doorstop shaped TR7 and its rare, very rare V8-powered sibling TR8 were the last Triumphs sold in America and among the last the company made before it folded its tents in 1984. That's right. A moment of silence for Triumph. That's enough.
0: That's quite enough.
1: The trouble was not necessarily the engineering or even the peculiar design, which looked fit to split firewood. It does. It looks like the kind of thing you shove in a piece of firewood and hit it with a hammer. It was that the cars, they were so horribly made. They had short circuits, more short circuits, and a mixing board with a bong spilled on it. Okay, there's a good way to put that. The carbs had to be constantly romanced to stay in balance. Timing chain snapped. Oil and water pumps refused to pump, only suck. The sunroof leaked, and the concealable headlights refused to open their peepers. One owner reports that the rear axle fell out. How does that happen? You know? Think about it. Well, Tim and I know. It was as if British Leyland's workers were trying to sabotage the country's balance of trade. Oh, yeah. Yeah, no. No. But there's your Triumph. That's going to be something you'll probably see a few of at the Le Mans, maybe.
0: Yeah, they were, the quality of the build was so bad. I remember buttons on the dash, you know, not working. And like they said, the headlight, you know, one might go up, but not both.
1: It was like a Lotus. Lots of troubles, usually serious. Oh, I love it.
0: Not a good time for the Triumph.
1: No, or apparently the Trabant, but that's a little while back there. That's a German model. We're going to look at something else.
0: Trabant, yeah, third world engineering, comparable to the Yugo.
1: Oh, yeah, they called it a people car. Remember that? Wasn't it fiberglass? It was like a Duroplast fiberglass, and it had recycled stuff in it. It had wood recycling, all kinds of stuff in it. Yeah. Thousands of East Germans drove those things over the border when the wall fell, which made it kind of an automotive liberator. Once across the border, the none-too-sentimental Outdeutschlanders immediately abandoned their cars. Ich bin junk.
0: They could have turned him into the Schwimmwagen and pushed him in the lake.
1: They could have given it fins and at least given it a shot, don't you think, Tim? Yeah.
0: Well, let's take our next caller. You are in the driver's seat.
1: Yes, you are.
2: Thank you, and Michelle, it's so rewarding to hear Terry.
1: Oh, right. Isn't that wonderful? What's your name, darling? Where are you calling from?
2: So far from this, I've got cops in pursuit. I got to hit one of those. I don't get to schedule without a computer. And I'd like to be there when Eve does his first announcement. I think I'll see to it.
1: Yes, that's going to be great. That'll be next week, and that's also the championship night for the sprint cars, hon.
2: I thought he said it was going to be the next week after.
1: That's the next week. That's when he's going to be out there, not this week.
2: Well, I'm not certain it could. Are you positive it's the same night? He said he was going to announce, and then the next week would be the...
1: No, he's going to be announcing next week, and actually next week is going to be when the championship night for sprint cars is. So you'll hear him announcing that.
2: Yeah, the NASCAR championship, stock cars, is that what he said was coming here?
1: It's the sprint cars. Well, we certainly have the FMX and whatnot, you know, thanks to the wonderful fellow out there, Tom, that takes care of track
2: NASCAR.
1: Prep. You know, I think that's going to probably stick towards Laguna Seca, and what's the other one? Tim was covering that a while back.
2: Well, I got my eyes on Broadway tomorrow.
1: Okay, right.
2: It was been a decade since I've been there, but Terry, standing at the corner at the end of the street, just right there at the fence, and I'm looking up to this car going by me. It was at its fastest. It was like early 70s Camaro. And he took that into that corner with fairly slowing down. I mean, he could talk about speeds. When you hear somebody who's been in there and talk about it, it's just like skating.
1: Honey, it is. I used to run those cars all kinds of times, and I loved it. I loved my earlier model Camaros. You just turn left and floor it, babe. That's all you need to do.
2: Well, my 71, I thought I couldn't see. My viewpoint, I always was passing people. But at that time, the speed limit was 55. It just got there, and I could 65 everybody with no problem. I could not see cars beside me, and it felt like a covered wagon behind me. But he had mentioned there was going to be a national stock cars championship there.
1: Well, you know, that's what's pretty much like right now, tonight, what's going on.
2: Let me see. Because I was wondering what size of car they were using. Because that...
0: Well, we do.
2: That we have that there, because since the 60s, I bet we only have one-fifth of the tracks that were available as speedways anymore.
0: Well,
1: they've been upgraded, like Thunder Hill. That's amazing, so check that one out.
0: Check Watsonville. Check Watsonville's website.
2: All I know
0: website.
2: Is that Ventura has one. I did not go to Chess only because I was at a death-defying experience myself. It was the day that Rod Kerr was rescuing that little feller in 3 to 4 foot surf, but that same day I was up at over 10 foot on a Jerry Lopez board. It was just $125. So all I could do was get down there, and when it crashed on the side of me, I said, that's my end day if I was 20 yards over. So it was a lot of day for myself.
1: I'm glad you're okay.
2: The only reason why I would not have called in for a reservation, I knew I didn't appreciate the show, but
1: you were there in spirit, dear. And remember, keep in mind, you know what, man? Anything you want to find out about Watsonville's upcoming events, the Watsonville Speedway website, for everyone out there, really, that's the place to go. You're going to find everything you need there.
2: I'm near a computer soon, and maybe the blind website can get there and see at that coffee shop.
1: There you go. Well, thank you for calling, dear.
2: Really, the Broadway is going to be so important to me. Thank you.
1: Yes.
2: Besides.
0: All right, Nick. Have a great weekend.
1: Thanks, darling.
0: Okay. Nobody got the answer to the fastest CHP car of the 60s and 70s.
1: Are we going to let them know that before the end of this show, or are we going to hold on to that one?
0: Oh, somebody might call in.
1: They might. You guys got 20 minutes left. Don't forget. Two questions. We got two good ones here. The largest conveyor car wash. And, well, you know, this is in the land. I don't know, did you mention in what state it's in? Or
0: in the U.S.
1: We're just going to say it's in the U.S. And it is the largest conveyor car wash in the U.S. And don't forget, what was the fastest CHP car from the 60s to the 70s? Don't be shy. Give us a call if you have any idea what that might be. Give us a shout here at AM 1080. KSCO 479-1080. That's 831-479-1080. And you can be
0: in
1: the driver's seat.
0: Well, I remember the blue lady, they guessed that at the very end of the show.
1: You know what? That was very cool. That whoever got that they had some other history I didn't realize went with that.
0: Yeah. Light My Fire was number one, 1967. The Doors... For the first time, their label topped the charts, and as a result, the producer decided to give everyone a gift of whatever they wanted, and Jim Morrison ended up picking 1967 Shelby, and that was a gift to him from the record label.
1: Man, I'll tell you what.
0: Two of the other guys took state-of-the-art recording equipment, like reel-to-reel.
1: He said, no, I'll take the car. Jim, I'll take door number one.
0: And it was a very nice. It wasn't just the GT350, it was the 500.
1: Yeah, that was pretty special. That wasn't just your average run-of-the-mill garden variety back then, that's a fact. Or by today's standards, either.
0: And it was a stripeless Shelby.
1: Oh, Jesus.
0: What was
1: that
0: the color?
1: That had to look good. It was midnight mist blue. Night mist blue, midnight mist something.
0: It wasn't the Acapulco blue, which was one of my favorite colors.
1: Night mist blue. Yeah, Acapulco blue was cool, too. Hey, you know what I'm thinking, Acapulco blue? How would that look on a 76 Chevy Chevette?
0: I think our top 50 or worst 50 cars of the century, I believe Chevette made the list.
1: I think it did, too.
0: Well, we're going to go to our next caller. You are in the driver's seat. Who is this, and where are you calling from?
3: Richard from Santa Cruz.
1: Hey, Richard, welcome.
3: My guess for the cup car, because I read detective novels, but the time, I don't know what time this fits in, actually, but is it the Crown Victoria?
0: No, it was not.
1: That's close.
3: Dang.
0: Not a Crown Vic.
3: Okay, not a Crown Vic. There was detective novel that I'm reading, Elizabeth George novel, they were raving about Inspector Lindley's new car, which was a 1947 Healey Elliott. What can you tell me about that?
1: Oh, that was special.
3: Was it?
1: Yeah, that was special. And, you know, that would be something that a police chief would probably drive back then, or a magistrate, you know? I mean, that's just beautiful.
3: Really?
1: That's the kind of thing you'd definitely see at the concourse or an Autorama. That's just a beauty. Have you looked that up yet?
3: No, I haven't. I just read the passage and they were gawking over it, you know, in the book. Anyway, I did get an opportunity to drive a Yugo from Varadero Beach to Havana.
1: Oh, you go ahead. How was that?
3: Actually, I kind of enjoyed it, and I hit my destination just square on the... Anyway, that was when I was visiting there, I got to see all these American cars from the 50s.
1: Oh, yeah.
3: In primo condition.
1: Yeah.
3: And there was like this a cottage industry of manufacturing all kinds of parts for them and everything to keep them up.
1: It's very clever.
3: It was amazing how much love was being lavished on these old cars and how beautiful they were.
1: Yeah.
3: And I don't know how they pulled it all together, you know, the paint and everything you have is so regularly. But anyway, I have a different aesthetic from Boring Jeff. He would go on these great cars, but my aesthetic is plain, like Quaker, you know, or anyway. and so my favorite American car was a 1968 Rambler American.
1: Oh, very nice.
3: With the seat that's the front seats was fold down and make a queen size bed.
1: Yeah, yeah.
3: It was perfect for camping. I took it all over the west and back east at the various campgrounds and just slept in the car, and it was terrific.
1: I'm so glad you didn't say your favorite car was a Yugo. I honestly, that Rambler, that sounds, I'm getting a, ooh, that's cool.
3: Well, the Yugo, it got me there. It was very simple.
1: I have to ask, how fast did you drive?
3: It was tinny.
1: Oh, yes,
3: well,
1: it is.
3: The main highway was empty.
1: Oh, dude, don't tell me. Did you? You know, this is so bad, I'm going to say it, though. The only reason they put seat belts in those things was to hold you in place until Quincy got there. No poop. I'm so glad you made it, but you hit it, huh? You gave it the gramba, it sounds like.
3: I found my car was imported from Russia, and it was called It was an exact copy of my car with one, even the trim along the sides of the 1968, not the 67, not the 69,
1: mm-hmm.
3: the 68, and which to me was the best. And
1: right on.
3: But it was the Russians copied it exactly and called it the Volga.
1: Oh my gosh!
3: And,
1: yeah.
3: But they changed the one thing they did was they changed the grill. And they did the same thing to another car, which they called the Cheka, and, which was the Cheka was, well, you know what the Cheka was. Anyway, the secret police. But anyway, the Cheka was, it was an exact copy of a New York Checker cab.
1: Kind of like the Vauxhall, right?
3: No, the Checker cab in New York with the two round seats in the back that came up off the floor, and you could have guests sit on those.
1: Yep, purpose-built, big taxis. They'll take you to Shadowbrook in one of those, you know?
3: I didn't know that.
1: Yeah, they have one. We rode there on our anniversary this last year, and it was amazing. Talk about legroom. Oh,
3: yeah.
1: Massive legroom. And then I just wanted to touch on something real brief. Sorry to interrupt you, but, you know, Havana, if you remember, Tim covered that last week, that the largest registration of Cadillacs per capita in 1958, happened in Havana. Is that something else? Shows you how they're flying the flag. They're the ambassadors for that old stuff. It's really beautiful.
3: And they're still there.
1: Yeah.
3: They were in 84 when I went, but who knows if they're still there now.
1: Yeah, Tim vacationed, and he told me some cool stories. I got to see some cool pictures, too.
3: Oh, yeah. I can't wait till they get freed up. That would be wonderful. And then I could purchase a Volga and drive.
1: Be careful in those darn Yugos, would you please, Richard?
3: Oh, no, no, you're right. No, I agree. It was... Shutting the door was like a sardine can. I mean, they were so thin.
0: What was the top speed on the wide open highway?
3: Well, I had passengers.
0: Okay, so you weren't going crazy.
3: I wasn't going crazy, no.
1: I think the Speedo topped out at 60, didn't it, on those, or 50?
3: Yeah, that was probably. Yeah, I could see that. Yeah.
1: Well, darling, I apologize to interrupt you, but looks like we're coming up on our next commercial break.
3: Okay.
0: All right, Richard.
1: Hang tight.
0: Thanks
1: we'll be right back in the driver's seat.
3: Bye.

0: can't believe it. You gotta be kidding me. It can't be real. Are you sure about that? You might want to check it again. It sounds too good to be true. That's incredible. Really? It's just over the top. It'll last how long? Unbelievable. 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And we want you to respond to us by saying expressions like, "Holy smokes, that's great. Okay, have a safe day, and be sure to call us before the next big rains arrive." Thanks, folks.
1: Bill Graff here, talking with Alexander Hagen from Etheric Networks. Alex, tell me about your crew.
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0: Oh, yeah. Thanks, Dave, for that bumper.
1: Yeah, that was pretty cool. Light my fire.
0: Jim Morrison in his 67 Shelby.
1: Blue Lady.
0: GT500.
1: Well, you know this, I'm thinking about one of the other cars you're going to probably see at the Le Mans, Concours de Le Mans.
0: Tomorrow afternoon.
1: Tomorrow afternoon, right after Peninsula.
0: Tars and Coffee.
1: That's right. And this is going to be something that in the summer, it was like being an ant under a mean kid's magnifying glass. What car was that?
0: Pacer.
1: Yes, yes. The glassine bolus of dorkiness. Well, hey.
0: We're going to go to our next caller.
1: That's right.
0: You are in the driver's seat.
1: What's
0: Welcome.
1: Your name and where are you calling from?
2: Jerry from Mott's Landing.
1: Oh, Jerry. Woo! Hi, Jerry. How are you?
2: I am good. The car week traffic is an absolute bear.
1: Oh, I bet.
2: I had a 9 o'clock meeting in Monterey yesterday morning. And we left here at 8 o'clock, and I pulled into the parking lot at 9:12, an hour and 12 minutes to make a drive that normally runs about 20 minutes.
1: Oh, man.
0: You should have taken a boat, Jerry.
1: Yeah, you would have been quicker, right?
2: As a matter of fact, it probably would have been.
1: And, you know, even though car week has turned into these car weeks, there's the collateral that us locals have to deal with. So give us a break, people, right?
2: Well, it is fun. I do enjoy it. My friend Doty, I think I told you, gives up a car that gets entered in the Le Mans.
1: Ooh.
2: And so I got to know Doty. Doty had a potlot. That he sold most of his cars during car week. People come down, see the cars, and he had these project cars. And folks would buy them up at top dollar, take them home, and they'd have a new hobby.
1: Nice.
0: Was he right near Reservation Road?
2: He's on, what was it, Del Monte?
1: Okay.
2: Right, just as you exit Highway 1 onto Del Monte, his lot is on the left. And his son has taken it over and is now specializing in Porsches. And he has some very nice cars there now.
1: Very nice.
2: So my partner, her former husband, had a 230 SL in the garage that he had been working on before he passed away. And Garnet had a hope of getting it up and running. It was, I was looking at $25,000 to $30,000 to get it all put back together. And then you'd have a $25,000 car.
1: So yeah, exactly.
2: There was no real value there. So one day we're driving past Doty, and of course he has a big sign in the window, "We buy cars." And I stopped in, told him what we had. And he got all excited, and he said, "Geez, what do you think it's worth?" I said, $2,000 probably would be satisfactory. Well, his mind was working so fast, he says, "Look, I'll give you $3,000 for it. We'll go up to the bank, get cash, I'll bring my trailer out, and I'll take it away."
1: Oh, yeah.
2: so he did.
1: Nice.
2: He paid Garnet $1,000 over the asking price. So her husband also had a bunch of tools in the garage, woodworking tools, table saws, a shop smith, lathes. And so Doty made the offer on that stuff as well. And he came back the next week with his son. They loaded it on a trailer and took it away. And Garnet got her garage back. Doty paid $4,500 to clean out her garage for her.
1: Now, that's a nice trade. I know two people, especially, that would love that. My husband, Michael, and Tim's wife, Dawn. They would love it if we could get to that point. Oh,
2: and we have been friends ever since. Okay, your trivia question.
1: Yes.
2: I suspect the car you're looking for is the 69 Dodge Polara that was capable of speeds up above 149 miles per hour.
1: That was a good one for sure.
0: That is the one.
1: Yep.
0: 1969.
1: There you go, baby.
2: But that's, That was a production car.
1: It was.
2: The CHP ran faster cars than that.
1: Well, but they put a police pursuit on it, so they put a package on that, just like all the ones.
2: That's correct. That came from the manufacturer. But in the early 70s, they bought a small fleet of Camaros.
1: Oh, I remember that. God.
2: To run the corridor that ran across the desert into Las Vegas. And those cars were capable of acceleration 0 to 60 in 4 seconds and top speed of in the neighborhood of 180 miles per hour.
1: I was going to say about 180 is what I remember, right? Isn't that about right?
2: Yep.
1: Yeah.
2: So you have two answers to your question, I think.
1: Damn, Gina, you just nailed it.
0: what engine was in the Camaros?
2: I don't recall.
1: It was the big eight. Yeah, it was definitely the big eight.
2: But so you go.
1: Oh, you go. Go ahead. No, you go ahead, dear. You go ahead.
2: I ran production auto painting shops and collision repair for a number of years, and we painted a lot of Yugos over the years. Those cars were broken from the showroom.
1: Right.
2: Mm-hmm. Many of them, to ship them into this country, they had to tie them down on ships, and they bent the unibody when they tied them down. They were so weak.
1: It was a new kind of K car. Customized.
2: They were bad.
1: Weren't they, though? Man, that's exciting. You worked on body shop stuff. That Tim and I need you so bad.
2: Yeah. When I first graduated from college, I took a job as a store manager for Earl Chive Auto Painting.
0: Okay.
2: And in 2-3 years, I progressed to the ranks to a regional supervisor. So I was supervising all of the shops in the greater Bay Area and then up to Stockton and Sacramento as well.
0: Well, Jerry, we're going out with the L.A. woman.
1: Yeah, we're taking you out with us. You're closing the show with us, darling.
2: Then I went.
0: We're going off the air. Have a great weekend, Jerry.
1: Hey, we'll be back next week in the driver's.
3: News this hour from Town Hall. I'm Keith Peters in Washington. Jamie McDonald, U.S. Attorney for the Southern District of New York, tells reporters that Luigi Mangione pleaded guilty to federal stalking charges in the 2024 killing of UnitedHealthcare CEO Brian Thompson.
4: At 6:45 on a December morning, Luigi Mangione stalked and murdered Brian Thompson in cold blood on a public sidewalk in Midtown Manhattan. Just a few moments ago, Mangione pled guilty to his heinous act. This was not a spontaneous act of violence. It was deliberate, calculated, and premeditated.
3: Mangione's state trial is due to begin next month, but following today's plea, his lawyers filed a motion to dismiss state murder and weapons charges on double jeopardy grounds. Authorities are investigating an act of vandalism at a memorial on the National Mall.
5: The World War II memorial on the National Mall has been vandalized with bubbles filling a fountain and the words "clean hands dirty" followed by a dollar sign written in red paint. President Trump called the people responsible animals in a post on Truth Social, saying there can be no greater insult to those American heroes who died in World War II. The U.S. Park Police are now investigating Thursday's vandalism. The incident comes after a botched repair job earlier this year left the nearby Lincoln Memorial reflecting pool with peeling blue sealant and green algae. Trump blamed the issues on vandalism without providing evidence. Marcela Sanchez, Washington.
3: On Wall Street today, the Dow Jones Industrial Average down by 107 points, the NASDAQ dropping 73, with the S&P 500 index lower by 13, oil near $83 a barrel. More at townhall.com.
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7: Australian lawmakers are tinkering with a groundbreaking new law that bars the under-16 crowd from social media. Some changes in the law could be on the way.
8: Most of the data that's been published so far shows that the majority of under-16s in Australia are still on social media. In March, the Internet Safety Regulator said it was concerned that platforms weren't doing enough to uphold the ban. The government subsequently doubled the maximum fines for non-compliance to $70 million. In today's hearing, parents of young people who've died because of bullying on social media, as well as regulators, government, and representatives from the platforms, are all giving evidence. Meta says a total of 750,000 accounts have been closed between Instagram and Facebook, and that they're committed to complying with the law.
7: That's the BBC's Katie Watson reporting. News and analysis at townhall.com. From Washington, I'm Keith Peters. Content creator is one of a new series of bachelor's degrees now being offered as a major at some universities. Correspondent Donna Warder has more on the somewhat controversial degree.
9: Arizona State University recently launched a new bachelor's degree in content creation, offering instruction on podcasting, studio production, and on-camera presence. The new major has been met with some criticism. Some people feel that content creation is not a legitimate profession. The program at ASU is not the first of its kind. Over the past couple of years, many schools have started offering classes focused on the content creation industry. Syracuse University, Quinnipiac University, and Colorado State University offer minors. St. Bonaventure University announced a content creation major last winter. I'm Donna Warder.
7: 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From Washington, I'm Keith Peters.
6: 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The time is now 2:05, and we've got traffic and weather for you. Starting off with your weather forecast for this afternoon, we're expecting sunny conditions. Highs will be around 71 degrees. Tonight, increasing clouds in your forecast with lows around 57 degrees. Saturday, Sunday, and Monday all look pretty much the same. Conditions gradually clearing. Highs around 71 degrees by late afternoon. Your Monterey Bay boaters forecast for tonight. West winds 10 to 15 knots, becoming northwest 5 to 10 knots after midnight. 3-foot seas and west waves 3 feet at 7 seconds, along with a slight chance of drizzle after midnight. Traffic on Highway 17 northbound still slow moving from the summit to Redwood Estates. I don't see a reason listed for that, but it is very, very slow moving. Things picking up pretty quickly, though, once you make it through that area. Here in Santa Cruz, southbound 1, stop and go, or close to it from Morrissey Boulevard down to 41st Avenue. The time is now 2:06, perfect time to stop by, purchase your Youngevity products here at the radio station. 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

0: afternoon. Another beautiful day in paradise here in Santa Cruz County and beyond, if you're listening from far away. I'm honored to be your host for the next hour. My name is Becky Steinbruner. The name of this program is Community Matters, because it does. And the goal is to bring you, the listeners, information that you can enjoy, use, and get involved in different issues as you wish and as you have time. And that today, I want to really express my appreciation for my guest, Mr. Orrin Martin. We'll bring him on in just a moment. Orrin Martin has been the manager of the Alan Chadwick Gardens at UCSC, University of California in Santa Cruz, for many years. So let me bring on my guest, Mr. Chadwick. Mr. Martin. Hello, Mr. Martin, are you there? Hello?
1: Hello?
0: Ah, there you are. Thank you. I'm going to switch you over. There you are. Now you're locked in here on the board. Mr. Martin, I want to welcome you to KSCO Community Matters, and thank you so much for taking time to join us here this afternoon. I wonder if you could introduce yourself, please, and tell us a little bit about who you are and what you do.
1: Glad to, but first of all, let me say I'm, as it were, down to be on any program that starts off with the dulcet tones of Booker T and the MGs and Green Onion. So my name is Orrin Martin. I work up at the UCSC Farm and Garden. We're under the Center for Agroecology, and I have I don't really remember a time when I didn't work there. I started volunteering at both the farm and the garden when the legendary English gardener Alan Chadwick was there. I volunteered there in 1970 through 73, a few days a week, and fell in love with gardening. Prior to that, growing up, I had absolutely no interest in gardening. And I subsequently became an apprentice in a year-long program that was offered first starting in 1974. And it was really a deep dive into the residential program, and it was a deep dive into everything A to Z, the spectrum of organic growing, farm scale, gardening scale. I did that for a year, and then after I graduated from that, I was the head of the county community garden program, which is a burgeoning program, 1975-1976. It was both a city program and a county program, well-funded. And then on, I guess you would call it my luckiest day, 7/11/77, I was hired to be the manager of the Alan Chadwick Garden. And I have worked over the decades at both the farm and the garden. And have been involved in teaching, basically teaching the rudiments of organic gardening. I specialize in deciduous fruit trees. We have quite a collection of fruit trees, more in a minute here, but we teach in a number of ways. We have had an apprentice program, a 6-month residential apprentice program, which unfortunately is not in operation right now. In 2020, we decided to shut down for a year and reorganize, and then came COVID, and we still haven't gotten back on track. We're looking to do that again in 2027-28. I also teach in various environmental studies classes on campus, we have a very robust set of undergraduate internship programs. An individual school student will come for 3 mornings a week, 9 to 12, and we teach them the basics of growing. Everything I say I is also about we, the collective staff at the farm and garden. We also teach public workshops on diverse topics. I just taught one a couple weeks ago at a local nursery in Santa Cruz, the garden company on citrus. I do some off-farm consulting to small farms in the area that have orchards. So I also write quite a bit. And in the last couple, 3 years, we have done over 100 videos. I work with this man, Jim Clark. He's an expert videographer. really good at getting someone who's a little nervous in front of the camera to relax and hold forth. But we've done over 100 videos, and he tells me we have over 5 million views and 400,000 plus hours watched. Topics are fruit trees, roses, vegetables, soil, flowers, etc. One of the outcomes of that is it has begotten a really marvelous set of correspondence back and forth from people, and it's been fun. So that's a little bit about me. It's very unlikely that I would end up at the university in the position I am in. I never was much of a student. What's that old John Prine line? I should have stayed in school. I'd be smart as an owl instead of stubborn as a rule. So I'm self-taught, and I have learned a lot, but there are limitations there. But I'm pretty well versed on that which grows well in Santa Cruz, which is pretty much almost everything.
0: Yeah.
1: How to do it.
0: Yeah, that's marvelous. What brought you to UCSC? I've seen that you're a native of Boston.
1: Yeah, I grew up in and around Boston area. What brought me to Santa Cruz was, well, it's multifactorial. A little thing going on there in the 60s called the Vietnam War, so I was actively involved in resistance to it, and eventually I was informed by the Selective Service that I was neither physically, mentally, morally, or psychologically fit for military service, and so I said thank you very much. I had been a very active resistor in terms of the war in Vietnam, and I had some friends who were living out in California, and they said it's pretty nice out here. So I came out here, and I lived in a house with some people, and several of the people worked in the house, worked at a place called The Garden on campus. And so one day I wandered up there to take a look at it, and I had had no prior interest in gardening growing up. And I walked in, and I just was struck down by the awesome beauty of the garden as it then existed, as it's now called the Alan Chadwick Garden, as it existed under the tutelage and, pretty severe tutelage of Alan Chadwick. And I said, yep, this is what I want to do. So as I said, I started volunteering, and one thing led to another.
0: That's wonderful, and you had the great privilege of working side by side with Alan Chadwick. What was he like?
1: Well, this is a PG radio show. Huh?
0: Well, you can pick and choose what you say, but he certainly brought forth the whole idea of French biodynamic gardening and organic gardening, and that was kind of a new thing.
1: It was, and he was very dynamic himself, but I think when I talk about Chadwick, I might quote the opening lines to Dickens' Tale of Two Cities. It was the best of times, it was the worst of times, .. He was a Shakespearean actor and a world-class horticulturalist, and he combined the two in a way that was riveting with, story, fable, tales, and very demonstrative in the style of teaching. And his style of teaching was a classic old-school apprenticeship program. You show someone how to do something, you do it with them, and then you cut them loose to have them do it so they can work independently. And he was absolutely riveting and fascinating, but he was also mercurial. And so it was up and down, this and that. And yet it was, like I said, very, very magnetically enticing. And I was trying to decide whether I wanted to apprentice with this, quote-unquote, mercurial madman, genius, though. And by the time I decided I didn't, it was just too much, emotionally, psychologically too much. He had actually left, and one of his students, Steve Kafka, took over the farm and garden. So I apprenticed then with Steve Kafka. But the thing about Chadwick was, before there were terms, in fact, before there was an organic food industry, and before there were terms like sustainability, he was basically espousing those concepts.
0: Yes.
1: His roots were in a system that he brought to the garden he brought to this country called French Intensive Biodynamics. It's been more popularized by John Jevons as biointensive, but it's basically, and we still practice it in its root form. It's about growing in very carefully, precisely prepared raised beds and growing intensively. For instance, in a field farm situation, you might have two or three rows of onions in a 50-inch wide bed. In our intensive situation, we would have six or eight rows of onions. So you need to bring to bear the physical working of the soil and the adding of organic matter compost so that you can grow so intensively. So it's a very dynamic system. And let me just say, we grow at the farm and garden, we grow everything under the sun. Well, yeah, of course. But by that I mean A to Z, annual vegetables, arugula to zucchini, annual flowers, asters to zinnias. At the Chadwick Garden right now, we actually have somewhere in excess of 600 deciduous fruit trees.
0: Wow.
1: Mostly apples, but apples, pears, peaches, plums, pluots, and the like. We also have in excess of 350 rose bushes. And we're now starting a project looking at high dollar value herbaceous perennial flowers and woody shrubs like lilacs and such. And the idea is to help people with what are good income generating crops in the flower world.
0: Now that's an interesting point. Is it geared toward people having their own, say, backyard, small-scale, organic flower farm that they can sell locally? Because the pressure from the international imports in the cut flower industry is tremendous.
1: It is indeed, and sometimes I joke, you know that pretty bouquet you get down at Trader Joe's?
0: Yeah.
1: Pretty cheap too, but the real cost of that bouquet is pretty expensive in terms of environment.

0: Hi, my name is Nieves Jauregui, owner of Ariana Roofing. We started our business, it's almost going to be 25 years, and we cover the Monterey Bay. We're a little different. We're the oddball in the industry. We have a roofing license which covers new construction, remodels, re-roofs, and conversions. 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
5: And welcome back to Community Matters. I'm your host here for the rest of the hour. My name is Becky Steinbruner, and I have the honor of having on the phone here with me the guest, Mr. Oren Martin, the manager of the Alan Chadwick Gardens at UCSC, and has been so since 1977. That is quite a track record. So before the break, Mr. Martin, you were telling us about the classes that you like to put on and to instruct students of all ages. Please continue with that, and thank you.
6: So as I was saying, we offer a very periodic public workshops in a whole range of things, topics on gardening, soils, veggie crops, flower crops, trees, et cetera. This is for the home gardener, and we gear it towards that. We also teach to people who want to go on to farm professionally, and just in this area there's a multitude of our grads over the years who are running farms. You can find them at most of the farmers markets in the area, Dirty Girls Farm, Groundswell Farm, Blue House Farm, Fifth Crow Farm, Everett Family Farm, and more. So our teachings are kind of the tempo-like. If you're going to grow, it doesn't really matter, say, for instance, if you're going to grow 1, 10, 100, or even 1,000 apple trees, the principles are the same. Of course, scale dictates a lot. So we will have the basic instructional template, but then we'll gear it toward the audience. So over the years, we also, one great thing about growing organically and growing on a small scale is that the cut flower market is still just bumping. There is a seems like never ceasing demand for organically grown flowers.
5: Nice.
6: So we specialize in that. And one of the great things about growing flowers, and again organically, is that basically cut flowers are maybe 7-8 times more lucrative per square foot area per acre than veg crops. So on a very small piece of ground, a half acre, three quarters of an acre, an individual or two can have a thriving business.
5: Wow.
6: So in fact,

0: when Chadwick came, he introduced the idea of growing flowers and vegetables together. And that was really not done at that time. And we've persisted in that, and others have jumped on the bandwagon as well. And flowers and fruit crops, they're kind of like magnet crops. If you're doing direct marketing, a farmer's market stand or something like that, they pull the crowd in. You know, they're beautiful. Mm-hmm.
1: Yeah.
0: Such, and then they'll buy some dill and cilantro and radishes and stuff like that. So it's kind of is a good magnet crop, like I said. So additionally, we teach in our apprentice program, we've taught people who've gone on to farm professionally yet, but also educators, people who run school gardens from the elementary school level up to college level. Some of our grads have started similar operations to the farm and garden at the University of Montana in Missoula, Cornell, University of Vermont, University of Georgia, Michigan State, et cetera. I would say the numbers are good. It's a rough guess, but we guesstimate that we probably instructed 1,500 apprentices over the year, 1,500 participants in our various workshops, and 1,500 undergraduate UCSC students. Right now we have that's maybe our main focus, or at least one of our primary foci. We have a very robust undergraduate internship program through the Environmental Studies Department. Students will come three mornings a week, 9 to 12, and we'll teach as we do like that, and they get credit for it. It's a very receptive audience.
1: Mm-hmm.
0: Let me just say a little bit about the manner in which we teach. The manner in which we teach is an apprenticeship style. And it's basically, you might say a few things about it, that the learning is superimposed on the stewardship, care, and upkeep of the farm and garden. And it's very much practical. So we teach how to do stuff, how to dig a bed, how to use a tractor in that regard, how to sow seeds, how to transplant, how to water, how to. But we also are really good at teaching a bit of the why behind the how, and that would be the backing science, so that you're just more informed. We're doing this because of X, Y, and Z like that. And it just makes it a more full experience for people who are learning.
1: Excellent, because, you know, fewer people these days have any connection or knowledge of the soil and how to grow food and flowers and things. Many people do not grow up on farms as they used to, so are not familiar with all of this matter, you know. So, bravo to you.
0: Increasingly so, you know. In the early 1900s, probably, you know, 90% or more of the populace were farm-based like that, and that would be like 0.9 or something.
1: Yes, yes. The family farm is dwindling, and I'm happy to see that there are young people interested in farming and learning how to grow things.
0: Yeah, you and me both. Let me tell you, it's like one of my, it's just really a thrill. We're able, via the substance of our programs and its reputation, to attract young, motivated people. The money in their pockets and their jeans have holes in them, but their aspirations are, you know, high like that.
1: Yeah.
0: So they have some internal motivation to learn about growing, and we can school them up pretty good, and then back out into the larger community like that. To be able to be around these largely 20 and 30-something-year-olds is really inspirational for me. So you have some knowledge, the staff of the Farm Gun, that you can pass on. It's just like passing the torch generationally. And then to see what they dare to attempt and very often succeed at is just amazing.
1: Mm-hmm.
0: So, yeah.
1: That's wonderful. You said earlier in your our conversation today that you write extensively and create videos. Where can we go to see some of these 100 instructional videos that you've created?
0: Yeah, if you go to UCSC, the Center for Agroecology, we have a YouTube channel, and these videos are on it. We also have, it's called the For the Gardener series, which must run to a couple hundred articles on all the particulars of vegetables, flowers, fruits, etc., written material, like that. And then, I guess I can brag a little. I have recently written a book on fruit trees. It's called Fruit Trees for Every Garden. It's published by Ten Speed Press, and it was for years and years and years, people would say, you know, you should write a book. So I did.
1: Excellent. Thank you. That's no small feat there.
0: It was arduous because I do have a day job. But it's been really warmly received. In fact, it's received the American Horticultural Society Book Award.
1: Wow. Congratulations.
0: 19, and then let me... So this is written for the average home gardener, and it covers information that's relevant across the country, not just in Santa Cruz, like that. It's fairly comprehensive, and two really good things about this book is I couldn't have written it without my older daughter, Manjula Martin, who is an actual writer. I'm not a writer. I'm a gardener who writes. She was my bridge between me and the publishing world, and so she helped me navigate some sometimes rough waters. But and then my wife, Stephanie Martin, is a retired elementary school teacher, but a very talented intaglio copper plate etching artist. And there are 10 or 12 of her etchings in this book, and they just really light it up. And I will say this about Ten Speed Press. They produce really eye-pleasing books. So there's that. I've also written a little book called The Rose Primer, and it's available, again, at the aforementioned UCSC website for free. And it just covers the basics of organic rose growing. We were given a grant by a horticultural society to write about roses, and I responded, great, I'm going to write about organic roses. And they said, well, we don't really care. But we did. So it's a primer in growing roses organically, and it's very geared towards Santa Cruz. And it applies, again, across the board, but the specifics are very Santa Cruz-oriented.
1: Wow, that is marvelous. The Rose Primer, and it's for free. Is that where can we find the link to that document, or where can we find it?
0: UCSC Center for Agroecology. Printed material, and you can just download it.
1: That's marvelous. I used to work part-time in college for a couple of horticulturists. I went to school at Oregon State University in Oregon, and they loved roses, but they called them the hypochondriacs of their garden. And so growing them organically is a very good thing for the people who work around them, the insects who come, the soil, the environment, everything. So, excellent.
0: Commercial rose growing is really a toxic environment.
1: Yes, it is.
0: It is possible to grow roses organically. It is not the easiest thing, but it's definitely doable, and so I pointed out, you know, techniques and such in this book. It's a challenge. Often people will ask me, well, what does it take to grow roses? And I will reply, well, everything you've got, and then some.
1: Well, now, Mr. Martin, that's what some of the Pajaro Valley apple farmers are feeling right now. I sent you a little bit about that in our preparation for your interview today, but I'm sure you're aware that Martinelli has canceled a lot of contracts with the Pajaro Valley apple growers, stating the reason is that while most, and I'm reading from a statement prepared by Mr. Gunn Reuter, president and CEO of S. Martinelli and Company, while most growers continue to meet high-quality standards, there have been situations where fruit quality has not consistently met the level required for the Martinelli's brand. After years working with our growers to support improvements that will help them to meet those quality expectations, there have been instances where we have had to make the decision not to renew some contracts in the future. However, all local growers are able to sell their apples to Martinelli's on a non-contract basis, assuming that they meet the quality standards. So that's what really brought me to have interest in talking with you, because you love growing apples and you are an expert at it. Talk with us a little bit about, if you have any thoughts about what Martinelli's statement was or has been, and your experiences in growing apples in Santa Cruz County.
0: Sure. Well, it's a sad day, really, and I would say the publicity around this, they have not been totally forthcoming as per why. I would suspect that they can get the apples somewhere else cheaper, and that might be Washington State. Mm-hmm. It's interesting, and sad again, that until from the 1900s, when the first Croatian immigrants came to the Paro and set up apple growing there, till the late 60s, mid 70s, Santa Cruz is like the second or third smallest county in the state, but it was the second leading apple producing county in the state.
1: Wow.
0: And the soil hasn't changed, and well, the weather is changing, but I'll tell you, the weather hasn't changed that much. What happened? What happened was Washington State. Washington State is kind of like the Walmart of apples, and the Paro Valley became the mom-and-pop corner store. They got big-footed. And part of the reason was Washington State started imposing I don't know what the amount was, but a tax on, for each box of apples that was sold out of Washington State, they took some nominal fee and put it into a fund to help promote apple growing in Washington State. It was a very smart move. Sometimes I listen to the San Francisco Giants on the radio, and I'm not sure this year why I'm listening to them, but I am. And you'll hear a commercial, crunch. Especially this time of year, August. Washington State apples are in. Come get them at various vendors like that. So they also get subsidized water from the Columbia River, and they have some great fertile volcanic soils up there, and a climate that is hot and dry and doesn't beget many insects or diseases. So there is one... I could ramble on a little more on this. There is one fellow. He's retired now, but he was the kind of preeminent organic grower of the Paro Valley for 30, 40 years. Jim Ryder, it's Ryder and Sons Apples. His brother Bruce runs a packing house. He ran the orchards. And Jim figured out how many varieties of apples with the succession of ripening from August, September, October, November, like that, how many acres of how many varieties he could sell in what was a relatively narrow window, maybe 3 weeks before Washington State's version of that variety came in. So because it's colder up there, our apples come in sooner. So he reduced his acres down to about 80 acres, six or eight varieties, and he could sell every Jonagold he had. He could sell every Fuji he had in that narrow window as the season progressed harvest-wise. And the day after that window closed and Washington State came in, he couldn't sell any apples like that. Wow. But he stayed in business, and I will also sing his praises because he created a working environment that was reasonable in terms of pay and overall conditions with housing, so that he got a crew that worked with him for quite a number. He had some people who were employed for 10, 15 years with him. And so the cumulative knowledge of how to run those orchards was really strong, whereas most orchards in California just contract out. You want your trees pruned, you get a pruning crew. You want trees thinned, you get a contract crew to do that. So there's no, like, really cumulative knowledge there. So anyhow, the one thing about Martinelli's is they have a distinctive apple juice, no doubt. And a lot of the distinctive taste in their apple juice comes from one variety. It's called Yellow Newtown Pippin, which is actually an old variety from the 1700s in Newtown, Long Island, reportedly George Washington's favorite apple, but I don't know that for a fact. It used to be a leading fresh market apple, but it's green, and people like a red shiny apple. So mm-hmm. it kind of fell out of favor. But it is one of the highest tasting apples there are when it's fully ripe on the tree, and it makes excellent juice or cider. So for a decade or more prior to this cutting things off, Martinelli's was actually sponsoring people, orchards in the area, with trees and equipment and stuff to grow more of the yellow Newtown pippin, because while their formula for their juices is, of course, proprietary, the pippin gives it a distinctive taste. And so it's kind of a sad day in the Pajaro. I know several orchards have ripped out their trees and are contracting them out. But that has been, as I said, the trend since the 70s, where in addition to Washington State coming to the fore, higher dollar value crops in South County, strawberries, blackberries, raspberries, and blueberries kind of have taken over like that. But this is an excellent environment for growing fruit trees. Not all fruit trees grow well here, but apples grow really well here. Apples grow well here. Pears, both European and Asian pears, grow well here. Quinces, plums, and pluots. A pluot is a hybrid cross between a plum and an apricot. What it devolves to is basically the sweetest plum you ever ate. Mm-hmm. Persimmons grow really well here. Walnuts okay like that. So, but apples really are well suited to our climate here.
1: And I'm hoping that you'll tell us about which varieties are especially your favorite.
0: What I need is usually my wise guy response in that regard. We're actually eating apples for some. It's been the weirdest, wackiest winter, spring, summer I can recall in quite a while here in terms of fruit tree production. But for some reason, we're harvesting various varieties of apples two, 3 weeks earlier than usual, and that doesn't make any sense because these deciduous fruit trees need a distinct period of chill hours in the winter so they can go dormant, stay dormant, and then when they come busting out in the spring, they can do everything they need to do, which is to flower, get pollinated, set fruit, mature that fruit in a relatively quick period of time. And we normally get about 500 to 900 hours of chill in this county. Chill hours are defined as cumulative temperatures between 45 and 32 degrees Fahrenheit. So this year we got 398, woefully inadequate.
1: Wow,
0: so
1: yeah.
0: Trees don't get their chill. They come out of dormancy late. They have only a few flowers, and they're small. They have small leaves, and it's just not a pretty sight like that. So that was our instance this year. And consequently, with the fruits across the board, we actually got a pretty good crop of apricots. They don't have a very high chill requirement. And uncharacteristically, it didn't rain a heck of a lot in February. Plus, if you remember, and this speaks to our kind of whiplash weather patterns these days, we had two heat spells in February. One was 93 to 95 degrees for 4 or 5 days, and then a week later in the mid-80s, low 90s for 4 or 5 days like that. And it didn't rain, so apricots really well. But so I was sitting looking at our apples late April, early May, and they were still dormant, and I was like,
1: wow.
0: Hey, folks, we're skipping a year. And then, boom, they turned around, they flowered, they leafed out, got pollinated, set fruit, and it now looks like we're going to have a well above average crop of apples, and it really doesn't compute, but I'm fine with it. And so variety,
1: don't question it, just appreciate it, huh?
0: Yeah, let's see, there really are untold possibilities. I'm going to just list some now for you that are pretty surefire.
1: Let's wait just a moment. I'm getting the signal from my radio board wizard, Dave Michaels, here. We need to take another quick break. So when we come back from the break, you're going to give us a rundown of the best varieties of apples to grow in Santa Cruz County. Stay with us. We're here with Mr. Orrin Martin, manager of Allen Chadwick Garden at UCSC. Stay tuned.
2: Hey, this is Dr. Duncan McCollum, and I have this amazing patient, Lauren, here, and she had a few things to say.
3: Hi, I'm Lauren Spencer, a local realtor, and I've been seeing Duncan for years now. I had a biking accident, and he's been adjusting me since then, and it's been amazing. But lately, I've had trouble with my feet, and I'm an avid walker, avid biker, avid golfer, and my feet were aching all the time, and I tried Duncan's TRT machine, which is an amazing stem cell machine that rejuvenates the cells. And my feet, I've had like 3 or 4 sessions with the machine, and my feet are like new. No aches, no pains. It's a miracle. So I really highly recommend Duncan and his chiropractic services, but also that TRT machine. You got to try it.
2: Wow, thanks, Lauren. That was awesome. 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Come on in and see if it works for you. Thank you.
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1: And welcome back to Community Matters. I'm Becky Steinbruner, your host here for the rest of the hour, down to about 15 minutes, and I'm honored to have with me here my guest, Mr. Orrin Martin, the manager of the Alan Chadwick Garden at UCSC, and has been so since 1977. Orrin, you are about to give us a rundown of some of the best apple varieties to grow. We also have a caller online that we can take at any time you choose. So,
0: sure, why don't you start with that? Let's see what's happening out there. Sure.
1: Okay, we'll keep everybody in suspense about your recommendation. Thank you so much. Let's see if we can bring them on here. Hello, caller. Thank you for waiting, and welcome to Community Matters.
9: Hi, yeah, this is Gray from Davenport, another of the KSCO people. Breton on KSCO. Hi, Orrin. I followed your work for a long time. I'm at Molino Creek Farming Collective and managing a 3-acre community orchard inspired by your work. Thanks so much for that. I have two questions. Thank you for anticipating one already. I'm just wondering, with your years of following degrees, are we getting warmer? Are we losing our chill hours? In general, or was this year an anomaly? My second question is, you've probably seen this too, we've got hundreds and hundreds of acres of farmland on the north coast of Santa Cruz, and a whole generation of farmers that are aging out. Do you see a future for some of the people you've been tutoring to take over those acres, or how do we keep the north coast of Santa Cruz in agriculture?
0: Okay, let's see. Let's take the last part first. Certainly there's a need, and as I said, presently our apprentice program is in hiatus, but there's a fellow, Leonard Diggs, a marvelous man, is working up in association with Pye Ranch at Cascade Farm, and he has an incubator farm training program, so he's kind of doing that, kind of schooling up the next generation. And like I said, we're hoping to get our training program back on track in 27-28. So is it getting warmer? You know, what is this place, Santa Cruz, known for? I always said colloquially something like the weather in Santa Cruz ain't nothing if not erratic. I think the weather better way say we are subject to both interannual and intra-annual weather variability. Inter means between years. Intra is within a year. This last year, as I highlighted a little bit, was intra-year, this last winter. You know, we ended up with about average precipitation, but it didn't come in a normal pattern. We got very little early in the season, and then we got like almost 9 inches in November, and then it went for like 25, 30 days where it didn't rain, and we got more rain, and we had another stretch in January where we went a couple, 3 weeks with no rain, and then, as I mentioned, we had a heat spell in Feb, two heat spells in Feb, where it was 93 to 95 and 80 degrees for 4 or 5 days each time like that. And then we got, since we decided to have August and February with a heat spell, we decided to have February and April with two significant rain events of 3+ inches like that. May was gray, June was gloom, July was, mid, and August is kind of like foggist, I don't know. But our weather in terms of precipitation, this year we got about average 38. Last year we got 24 substandard. The year before, if you recall, we got 55 inches the year before that, 68 inches. Mm-hmm. That was the year that we had 11 or 13 atmospheric rivers in the Pajaro, a levee breach like that. So what are these weather forecasters telling us? Something along the lines of we can expect erratic weather patterns with periodic catastrophic events. Now, that sounds like a lot of fun.
9: All right. Well,
0: I'm joking, but yeah. It's not insignificant. In terms of chill hours, we've had inadequate chill hours for fruit trees this year. Last year, just barely adequate. The year before that, average, and the 2 years before that, 900 and 1200, which is like beyond category for us. So again, it's that erratic fourth whiplash stuff. So stay tuned when we have a year like this, and the deciduous fruit trees are maybe not so happy with the lack of winter chill. I think, well, what about mangoes?
9: All right, yes, and we're planting avocados, you know, because you couldn't used to grow them here. All right, well, I'm glad to know that at least you haven't seen the gradual warming the planet has seen, but rather the emphasis on the erratic weather patterns that also the climate change predictors are talking about. Really appreciate your answers. I'm gunning for the apprentice program, and I'll get in touch with Leonard Giggs about what he's seeing in terms of intergenerational transfer on these farmlands. Thanks so much for your answers.
0: Well, thank you for your efforts, particularly up there at Molino Creek. These folks have led the way for 50 years or so, and they're the first folks who figured out you could dry farm tomatoes and get exquisite taste in this area here, and they kicked it off with one variety called Early Girl.
1: Uh-huh.
9: Yeah, we need to find somebody to take over that early girl growing, because we don't got nobody right now. But thank you.
0: All right.
1: Thank you, Gray, for calling in. And
9: you're
1: Mr.
9: welcome.
1: Martin, thank you.
0: So, Becky, you wanted a little on some recommended varieties, huh?
1: Yes, please.
0: Okay, I'm going to start off with some sure bets. And let me just say, you know, everybody's taste buds are different. I like this, you like that. But nonetheless, and my apple snob friends, and I'm an apple snob too, will scoff at me, but I'm going to say Golden Delicious. Golden Delicious is actually an excellent apple if you grow it yourself and you eat it fresh off the tree, kind of hand-to-mouth subsistence kind of thing like that. What they've tried to do and what they have done with Golden Delicious is make it a on-the-shelf 365-day-a-year apple via cold storage, and they can do it. But when a Golden Delicious comes out of cold storage after it's been in there for 3, 6, 9 months, it's a pretty sick puppy. The actual Golden Delicious itself, it's a little overly sweet, but it's big, it's clean, it's reliable cropper year in and year out. For instance, this year, which is a wonky fruit year, we have a really nice crop of Goldens. It could have a little more balancing acidity, but still. So Golden Delicious, and one of the things about Golden Delicious is it has begot through breeding a lot of offspring. One I like a lot, I just was eating before I talked to you, is called Molly's Delicious. It's a cross between Gravenstein, which is another great early apple. It's got all kinds of problems, but it's a great early apple, and Golden Delicious, and comes in early. Another great Golden Delicious offspring would be Mutsu. It's a Japanese apple, and it's a big apple. Usually be like 10 ounces. We've even had 1-pounders. And
1: wow.
0: It's not the prettiest apple. I mean, it's not deformed. It's just green. It's not yellow or red like that. It's big. It's sweet. It's crunchy. And it comes on around the first week of October. And as the apple is big, so is the tree. So it's vigorous. Johnnie Gold might be the best apple for this area in terms of how it behaves in performing year in and year out as a good apple and give you a good crop. Johnnie Gold is a hybrid cross out of Cornell University in the 1960s, and it's a cross between the old Jonathan apple and Golden Delicious. And it's big, it's pleasing, it's got a little more balance. It's got the sugar and the crunch and the juice that Golden Delicious has, but it's got a little more balancing acidity like that. And an apple it's on right now for us, and it's kind of unheralded. It's thought to be a chance seedling out of a Golden Delicious orchard up in Chehalis, Washington, and the variety is Chehalis. It's bigger than Golden Delicious. It's 2 months earlier, and it's just a little more well-rounded in its taste spectrum like that, but it's a gooder. A lot of folks like me have come back east, and growing up in New England, I thought that a couple things were in the 60s, 50s and 60s, were gospel, as it were, which is that the Boston Celtics always won the NBA championship, and for 11 out of 13 years when I was a kid, they indeed did. And that all apples were Macintosh, because they were.
1: Oh, yeah.
0: So there are a lot of different Macintosh strains, and some that do good for us would be one, again, out of Cornell University. Empire Macintosh, and also Rogers Macintosh. And then right now we're eating one called Shay, S-H-A-Y, Macintosh, bred by a guy named Shay, who modestly named it after himself, I guess. Spartan is another high-tasting Mac type. And if you can find the tree, it's hard to source, one called Beverly Hills. I know it's an unlikely name.
1: Interesting.
0: Agricultural project. But at one time in the 1930s, there were farms in Beverly Hills. And William Henry Chandler, who was the dean of pomology at UCLA and Berkeley for a number of decades, he bred it in his backyard. And it is very Mac-like in its look, but it is big. And before you even bite into it, it has the aroma of strawberries. Quite spectacular.
1: Wow.
0: So Beverly Hills. Let's see. Pink Lady is a really nice late apple, and it's one of the few apples that I'll actually, again, mind you, I'm an apple snob, I'll eat out of cold storage. It holds in storage. It comes on around in October, November, and it'll hold in cold storage, i.e. your refrigerator, till about March. Pretty good. Braeburn, which is a very kind of, you know, not flashy-looking apple like that, but when it's dead ripe off the tree, you get a little hint of cinnamon. It just drops. It's really good. But you don't get that on supermarket ones. Fuji is, you know, if you want a super sweet apple, super late, you're gonna want to grow Fuji. I'm going to mention a few others here. One class or family, what I call russeted apples. These are apples that have rough brown kind of sandpaper-like skin. And they're some of the highest balanced tasting apples on the planet. Probably the premier one is Hudson's Golden Gem. Mm. If you close your eyes when you're eating it, it's almost like a pear, but crunchy.
1: Wow.
0: American Golden Russet is also good. I'm from Boston, and it's a section in Boston, the inner city called Roxbury, so I like Roxbury Russet. And then there's a new, relatively new, it looks like an antique apple or an heirloom, but it's actually there are two of them that are new russets. One called Gold Rush and one called Hoople's Antique Gold. And treat yourself to a treat, as it were, and grow, try some russet apples. You'll never find them in the markets. They're easy to grow. And they really will amaze you with their taste. Another apple...
1: Mr. Martin, I'm going to have to stop you there. The hour has flown by. You worried you wouldn't be able to fill it up, but this has been marvelous. I'd like to invite you back.
0: Sure thing. I despite my trepidation, I enjoyed it, and good luck.
1: This has been marvelous. Thank you very much.
0: Mr.
1: Orrin Martin, manager of the Alan Chedwick Garden at UCSC. Thank you very much. We'll have you back another time.
0: Good deal.
1: Thank you so much. You're listening to Community Matters, and thank you.

0: Peters in Washington. An American missionary kidnapped in October in Niger is free.
1: Missionary organization SIM International says Kevin Rydat is in good health and in the care of U.S. officials and will soon be reunited with his extended family. He was kidnapped on October 21 by three armed individuals. No group has claimed responsibility. Niger has faced attacks from armed groups, including those linked to Al-Qaeda and the Islamic State. The U.S. embassy in the capital, Niamey, issued a security alert after Rydat's kidnapping, warning that American citizens remain at a heightened risk of kidnapping in the country, which is currently ruled by a military junta that took part in 2023, ousting Western partners and aligning with Russia. I'm Charles de Ledesma.
0: Law enforcement charge a suspect with two felonies after the person is seen on surveillance video defacing a dearly loved monument in Washington, D.C. Correspondent Laura Winters reports.
2: Jeanine Pirro, the U.S. attorney for the District of Columbia, says the suspect caught on surveillance camera spray painting the stone at the World War II memorial is identified as Melissa Ferris, 41, from Kentucky. She also is accused of pouring liquid soap into the fountain to make it bubble up with white foam like you would in a bathtub. Pirro on her X page writing, "Vandalizing our World War II memorial is a despicable attack on a sacred monument honoring the Americans who fought and died for our freedom. Those Americans include my father and grandfather." Laura Winters reporting.
0: The Trump administration has asked the U.S. Supreme Court to allow the White House to continue construction on its $400 million ballroom project while it appeals a lower court's order to halt the work. On Wall Street, the Dow down by 107 points, the S&P 500 lower by 13. More on these stories at townhall.com.
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4: Shoppers unexpectedly cut their spending in July as a boost from government tax refunds faded.
5: Retail sales slipped 0.6% last month, the biggest drop since May of 2025, from a revised gain of 0.2%, according to the Commerce Department data released this morning. There was a notable bump in spending in both April and May as Americans dipped into their tax refunds. Excluding sales at gas stations and auto dealers, retail sales in July fell 0.2%. Gas prices ticked up again overnight to $4.08 per gallon on Friday, up from $3.85 a month ago, according to Motor Club AAA. Bernie Bennett in Washington.
6: Gas prices ticked up again overnight. AAA says prices rose to $4.08 a gallon on average nationwide, up from $3.85 a month ago. On Wall Street at the close, the Dow down more than 155 points, the Nasdaq down by 58. For the Wall Street Business Report, I'm Bob Agnew.
0: 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Reform UK leader Nigel Farage has beaten wacky candidate Count Binface in a widely mocked British election. We hear more on the story from international correspondent Charles de Ledesma, reporting from London.
1: The result of Thursday's vote means the Reform Party leader, Nigel Farage, regains the Clapton seat in Parliament he quit a month ago. He decided in July, while being investigated over a $6.7 million gift from a crypto billionaire overseas, that he would run for the open seat to prove he had voters' support. The trash can wearing comic candidate Count Binface is a serial candidate who's challenged prime ministers past and present. He became the default challenger after the major parties like the Conservatives boycotted the election as a stunt. I'm Charles de Ledesma.
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3: 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The time is now 3:05, and we've got traffic and weather for you. Starting off with traffic this time, northbound Highway 17, still very slow moving. This time it's from Glenwood to the summit. Looks like we have two accidents there in the northbound direction. Speeds will pick up just as you make it over the summit. And you should be traveling at the limit for the rest of your trip into San Jose from Santa Cruz. Speaking of Santa Cruz, Highway 1 southbound, slow moving from Morrissey Boulevard down to 41st Avenue, stop and go already, as well as Highway 1 heading into Moss Landing between Salinas Road and Jensen. Actually, from Salinas Road to the harbor, very slow moving southbound 1 in Moss Landing. Moving on to your weather forecast, tonight we're expecting increasing clouds, lows around 57 degrees. Tomorrow, Sunday, and Monday all look the same, gradually clearing, partly sunny by late afternoon, highs around 71 degrees. The time is now 3:06. 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

0: Good afternoon, ladies and gentlemen, and welcome. Come on in, pull up a chair, and sit a spell. Let's chat. My name is Dean Sutton. I am a lawyer, but you can like me anyway. This is a lawyer call-in talk show, so you give your chance to call in, make comments, make questions, hopefully get some good answers. If I can answer it, I will. If I can't, I'll figure it out and try to get back to you the next week with a better answer. A little about me. I am a lawyer, a real lawyer, general civil practice. Blah. I graduated from Santa Clara University Law School in 1977. I will be in practice 50 years in come December, so believe it or not. And in Santa Clara County, Santa Cruz County, San Mateo County, Monterey County, this area, I started out in a law firm. I thought about doing other things, but I decided on landing on property, real estate, business contracts, but basically property, buying, selling, real estate brokers, landlord-tenant evictions, handling co-ownership, people own things together, go together, own it together. Also property administration, trust administration, like living trust, that's the new modern better way, and probate, the traditional way. All still quite legal, wills and trusts. I do wills and trusts. I've become, my practice is sort of slowly metamorphized into that. I'm doing a lot of wills and trusts, simple wills and trusts. I call it trust package. It consists of a living trust, a will, a durable power of attorney for health care. It's now called a directive to physician these days. General durable power of attorney for business matters. And then if there's real estate that needs to go into the trust, the grant deed to fund the trust, to transfer the title to you as the trustee of your own trust, and the PCOR, the preliminary change of ownership report that goes with that. You may not understand all those jargony things, but those are the kind of things that I do. I do a very good job. I do it for a very good price. And so anyway, that's kind of what I'm doing these days. And real estate, a lot of evictions, landlord-tenant things. You call, we haul. That's all on those things. And I have the great pleasure and honor of speaking to you guys once a week here for an hour. So let's go to work. Law of the Land is intended as a general information and entertainment call-in radio talk show and must not be considered legal advice for any specific situation. Information, questions, and answers are general in nature and not confidential. We also have a continuing feature, as you know, presidential trivia. Here's where you get to show off, or either show off what you know and remember, or what you could look up, what you can Google real fast. This is just kind of a little funny one that's kind of lost in history. In the early days, of course, back in the days of George Washington and all that, it was formal people would meet formally, and they would bow to each other. Mr. Washington, this is, you know, Mr. Jones, and then they would bow. But at some point, one president thought that was too hoity-toity, too fancy, too much like the aristocracy of England and Britain, and he instituted and required and made it the official practice at the White House, which, of course, then spread throughout the country, for greeting guests with a handshake. He's the guy that basically invented or made kind of required conduct, the handshake. So who was the great egalitarian president who instituted the handshake as the official way to greet guests? So you could show off when we get to the board here in a minute. The number is 831-479-1080. 831-479-1080. Also, kind of a new continuing little feature I've started is just kind of a little book of the week, just a report, a book report on books that I found to be useful and interesting. This one I'll share with you real quick. It's called And There Was Light. And There Was Light. Abraham Lincoln and the American Struggle by John Meacham. John Meacham is a very famous, very well-respected author and historian and commentator, winner of the Pulitzer Prize. He's on TV all the time. You see him every once in a while, I don't know where, everywhere, but on NBC News and MS Now and contributor on Morning Joe, I think, and commenter on history. and especially the presidents. He wrote a great book. This is really a New York Times bestseller. It's called And There Was Light, Abraham Lincoln and the American Struggle. I have not finished it yet. It's a big book. It's the big, heavy, real full book I've got in my hands. It's priced at $40. And it's heavy in the sense of philosophy and thoughtfulness, also heavy in the sense of it's heavy. It's got a lot of pages, thick pages, but just a fascinating history, observation of Abraham Lincoln and his times, what he had to go through, what he went through, his struggle, his personal struggle as a young man coming from the South. He was born in Kentucky, raised in Southern Illinois. Very racist times, saw the slaves all around him at all the time. Worked on the river boats and things, and went down to New Orleans one time and was absolutely struck and gobsmacked by the way that the Negro slaves were treated. He always remembered that his entire life. How he, kind of slowly self-taught himself, became a very good and successful lawyer, and got into politics. You know the story of Abraham Lincoln. But and how he was struggling with the country that was falling apart, and tried to put it back together, and had to deal with slavery. Finally was kind of pushed and shoved into the Emancipation Proclamation for the states that were in rebellion. And then slowly, as he came to this realization that, there should be charity for all and forgiveness, and we should put the country back together. Blacks should be given the vote and all that. And then, of course, he was struck down by Sessions' bullet. It's a very good book. It's very well written. It's a 2022 book. It's if you ever got any interest at all in the American history, and the United States of America, how we got to where we are, a good book. Then There Was Light, Abraham Lincoln and the American Struggle by John Meacham. Interesting book. I'm going to finish that when I get the chance. I'll tell you probably more about it after I finish it. All right, we've got calls coming in already here. Let's go to the board. Let's see, line one. I am Dean. Who are you?
1: Me. I'm Steve from Capitola. How are you?
0: I am just fine. What's going on in the real world?
1: Oh, great. Yes, a good question. So here's the situation. I and my sister jointly owning one property.
0: Right.
1: And now we're thinking of buying each other out one way or the other.
0: Okay.
1: The situation is the property tax right now is very low. But if you change with the new market price, they have, of course, and then we go up much higher, so the property tax go much higher, I guess.
0: Yeah.
1: But
0: you're now discovering the evil little snake that was coiled up in Proposition 19.
1: Ooh. Okay. What's that, Prop 19?
0: You're talking about property taxes now, your question?
2: Property tax.
1: Oh, 19. Okay, property tax. Yeah, because I think they're going to reassess the property tax if we change hand and using the current market value to assess that. The other half of a property tax, at least. Correct?
0: The short version, let me tell you about it. It used to be that every year, in the old days, it used to be that as your house went up in value every year, the county would value it and assess it higher and send you a higher tax bill every year. Your tax bill went up when your value went up. And that was very oppressive and terrible. And so a couple of people got mad at that, Jarvis and Gann, a couple of guys, and they started the Jarvis-Gann tax movement, and they put Proposition 13 on the California ballot in 76, 77, basically it passed, to freeze property taxes at that rate. And that's why if you've owned your property for a long, long time, it hasn't gone up, even though the value's gone up, and the taxes stay the same. All right, the taxes stay the same unless there is a transfer. And it used to be said that the transfer would include from husband to wife, like in a divorce, or you could transfer it to yourself into your living trust. That doesn't trigger a reassessment. Or also a transfer to your children. So when you died, you could leave it to your kid, and the kid would get the property, get the title, with the same old real property tax that you had on it. Until, let me tell you, And then in 2022, I believe it was, people of the state of California passed another proposition called Proposition 19. And it did several things. One of the things it did, people didn't realize, it was kind of down the fine print, is that it changed that rule about transfer of property. It now says that the property does get reassessed up to the fair market value as of the time of transfer, even if it's a parent to child. So if you die and your kid inherits it, or and they inherit the property, all right, but they own it with a new tax assessment being the fair market value as of the date of your death. And that's really, really, and that also works between brothers and sisters. There's no exception to the rule. So if you have A and B and they own the house together, like two sisters inherited, for example, excuse me, one's going to buy, A's going to buy out B. So to be or not to be, that is the question. Is the title going to go to all to B, and B's going to come up with some money and buy out A? On that transfer, that half interest, the county will reassess that property, value it at the fair market value, and then the question is what, you know, you try to persuade them it's as low as possible, but they'll assess it, and that half goes up to be taxed at the new fair market value.
1: The buyer still keep the original half, originally assessed.
0: Well, in your example, the two sisters, if two sisters already own it or pay, then, it's locked in, and their half stays the same, but the other half that they acquire would be assessed.
1: Got you. What about if we just do not, we do an installment payment? Anyway, there might be the reality that we do installment sale, and then we, my understanding that you can just transfer deed at the end when the balloon payment is paid clear, and then transfer deed. Then that does not involve property tax. Is that correct?
0: Well, sort of, kind of. If you're doing a secret family deal and you don't tell anybody, they don't know about it yet. But when they do find out about it, when you actually at some point do transfer the title, and see, the thing is, you probably need to transfer the title, because if often, like, one sister has to go borrow enough money, has to, you know, borrow against the

0: getting really good at figuring out what happened and going back, and they'll backdate the taxes. They'll go back to the date when the real transaction happened.
1: Oh my God.
0: I mean, if you want to keep it all a big sort of family secret and trust each other, that would be possible. Yes. I mean, it's not, is it legal? Probably not. Is it illegal in the sense that you owe the taxes? Can you get away with it? Mm. Probably, yeah, for a while.
1: Mm. Got you. And then, certainly even between sisters, it would still have an installment contract. This is a real, not like make up. And then the other person that is, selling the property, do receive like a lump sum of, every year, every single year. So that person receiving money have to pay income tax.
0: Well, you're jumping around now. That's a totally different question about income tax. If you're making payments on something, and some of that is profit on what you have, if you inherit something, like when Mama dies and you inherit the property, you get to pretend that the value on her death was your basis, was your purchase price.
1: Right.
0: And one of the things they look at is possession. In other words, do the two sisters live in the house now?
1: Kind of. Not totally living there, but it's not renting out.
0: kind of, sort of? Well, if possession, possession is one of the indicia of ownership, and if somebody's still living in it, they're going to say you live there. But if you don't live there, they're going to say that was really when the transfer happened. Anyway, that's kind of a mushy area, especially between family members. But the point is that the Prop 19 said that a transfer of the interest will trigger a reassessment, even between parents and children or brothers and sisters. Yeah.
1: Right.
0: Which is why, by the way, back when people are doing, if you have like a living trust and Mama owns a house in a living trust and has two kids, if the trustee does what they think they're supposed to do, they deed the house out to the two daughters and then one buys the other out, that'll cause the reassessment of that half. But if you go back before it's done and you figure out a way for one to buy the other out, come up with the money, the deed is only to the one sister, 100% to A. B gets other money somehow from the trust. You can eliminate a lot of that. There's no increase in real property taxes if it's the mama's personal residence and it goes to the kid and the kid makes it their personal residence for the next year.
1: Right.
0: The taxes.
1: Right.
0: Yeah.
1: Right. Yeah, it's too late. So that's why we have to deal with current right now. What if we form a LLC, jointly owned? So to the same two person, but jointly owned as LLC. So we transfer this property into LLC ownership. Is it going to be triggered a reassessment? Still the same person?
0: If it's the same people with the same percentage interests, then you can argue to the property tax assessor that is special for me, inform him it's from left pocket to right pocket. Instead of being A and B owning, it's 50-50 each. It's now a limited partnership with just A and B each. Let me finish. Each owning 50% each. But then you get cued at that point if you make a contract in the inside there that says I sell you all my interest and you owe nothing and all that. They'll look at that. They'll insist on seeing that and say, this is really a transfer, and go ahead and do the reassessment and tax it.
1: Right. I see. But one of these, one person sell the interest to the LLC to the other, then actually in reality it is still the real estate transaction, right? You can find it out.
0: I didn't understand that. I didn't catch what you said there. You got to be careful. The transfer to the LLC could also trigger the property to be reassessed on both halves for real property taxes if you're not really careful about the way you do it. Go ahead.
1: Oh, I see. Okay. Not to say, one day if you change the LLC ownership from one to the other,
0: that'll trigger it. Then when they figure it out, it'll trigger it. Yeah.
1: Okay, figured out. Okay, probably have to. When you sell the house, you have to give them an LLC document again, right? The recording department.
0: If you're going to the tax assessor, if you're usually they'll ask for it. Yeah, it's right on their form. Yeah.
1: Okay. Got you. Just no.
0: When you record a deed, for example, there's a form that goes with it. It's called the PCOR, the Preliminary Change of Ownership Report. And that's kind of what that is. It's a whole bunch of questions they're trying to flesh out. They're trying

0: figure out what it is you're really trying to do, how sneaky you're trying to be. And if they smell that it's really a transfer, then they'll reassess it. It's up to you to get yourself out of it.
1: Gotcha. That time you, when you change the record or the deed, they have to give them certain documents, like the answer the questions, and also maybe the LLC, they want to see the current LLC ownership, that sort of thing.
0: See, usually people don't want to remain owners if they're getting out of it. They're selling their interest. They don't want to be on it. They don't want to have a liability. If you're an owner of a property and somebody gets hurt on the property, they'll sue the owner. So you want to make sure that there's insurance that covers you and all. And it gets very complicated, kind of expensive after a while. If you're out, you want to be out and not own it. If you're going to own it, you want to own all of it so you have 100%. And you can control it and you can mortgage it or, you know, consider it an asset.
1: Yes.
0: Yeah.
1: Yes. Okay. So that's the scenario when one person owns 100% of LLC. That's actually the change of ownership is inside the LLC itself.
0: Yeah.
1: So after a couple of years.
0: You'll see little ads on the internet where some cute con man is trying to sell you this idea that I can figure out how to defeat Prop 19 by doing a constitutional trust or a limited liability company or all kinds of weird things. And my experience has been they really don't work. As soon as the tax guys figure out what's going on, this was really a transfer and they tax it.
1: Gotcha. Okay, thank you. And the last question is about a totally different topic. Is that okay? So if I want to raise up my ADU, that is a, you know, nowadays encouraged, right? If I'm my one story, will want to add an ADU or become two stories, and my neighbor will complain that the second story going to block their view.
0: Wait a minute. Slow that down a minute. You said you do have an ADU now, and you're thinking about putting in a second ADU, and you're afraid your neighbor will complain? Is that what you said?
1: Yes, I don't have ADU, but I will add another level and become ADU, so second level, block their view. Do they have the right to sue us or anything that because of this blocking their view?
0: Because you're blocking their view? No, not unless there's no right to a view easement unless you have an express, written, paid-for view easement. There's no right to block a neighbor from building legally on their property just because it would block your view of the valley or the ocean or something, unless you've gone and bought from them an easement that says, I promise not to build above this line to block your view. Yes, that part.
1: Gotcha.
0: Yeah.
1: Right. Yeah, well, I think so. But okay, thank you so much. Mm-hmm. That's a very clear answer.
0: Do you have a guess as to which president started the handshake as the way to greet people in the White House?
1: What's the question again? I'm so sorry.
0: What president started using a handshake instead of bowing to each other when they meet people in the White House?
1: Oh, which president? Okay, changed that from bowing to shake hand.
0: Yeah.
1: Right?
0: That's
1: a question for
0: me. Custom, yeah, the official way at the White House to greet people.
1: Huh.
0: Well, you listen. We'll try to get it answered for you here real quick.
1: I think Trump shakes hands a lot, and he likes to pat shoulder a lot too.
0: Yeah, that's true. But he wasn't the first. That's what we're looking for. All right, thank you.
1: Okay.
0: All right, bye.
1: Thank you.
0: All right, let's see. I told my doctor that I broke my arm in two places. He told me to stop going to those places.

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3: 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This is the time now in the summer when things are good, not wet, not raining. Time to put that good fence up. Find the line. Make sure you're either on your side of it or at least on the line, but not over the line on the neighbor's property. Put a good fence up. Good fences make good neighbors. Good neighbors make good fences. All right, let's see here. I was just reading a book on the history of glue, but I just can't seem to put it down. All right, I'll keep my day job here. All right, just little fun things from the law. Law in the news, news in the law. Okay, we got a call waiting. I'll get right to them. Just thought I'd share this with you. I could just hear everybody starting to rant and rave about this. Dallas-Fort Worth. The Dallas-Fort Worth Airport is going to install Muslim foot wash stations inside the terminal bathrooms. And apparently there's a custom procedure, a religious tenet, that they're supposed to pray, whatever it is, five times a day. And before they do that, they're supposed to have a ceremonial washing of their hands and their wrists and their arms and their face and their feet. And what the problem they've got is that the airport bathrooms are getting all ooky and water everywhere because all these people traveling all around of the Muslim religion are they have to run water over their feet. So they're hiking their foot up into the sink and washing their feet in the sink. It's making a big mess, and people are complaining. So they said, well, duh, we'll put in, it's got like a bidet or something, just a little place to sit down and a faucet, so that you could do the ceremonial ablution, ceremonial washing of yourself. It's called wadu, I think, something like that. And but you can just tell all the wackos, all the people are going to get excited left and right and up and down and around about how the Sharia law is taking over the airports or something. We'll see what they do. But I just caught that in the news. I just thought that'd be pretty funny. If you have any comments on that, I would be interested in what you got to say. What you got to say. All right, let's go to the board. Line number two. This is Dean. What's your name? Hello, are you there? Hello, hello, hello. Let's try it again. Are you there? Phone number ending in something here. 3250. Can you hear me? Yeah, you're on. Where are you? Hello, hello. Well, I'm pushing the button and you're not there. Okay, I guess you're going. Goodbye. Are you there? Going on. All right. Thanks for playing the game. All right. Just a couple of things from the news here. I just noticed Jeanine Pirro, the lawyer who was appointed by Trump, was a Fox gal, was a state court judge and then a Fox talking head, and then a named prosecutor for his attorney for the District of Columbia, and was prosecuting the Olympic guy for tearing up the reflecting pond surface and then actually getting the facts straight. She made the accusation first, then got her facts straight, realized, oops, that's not what happened. He's not guilty, period. And she had the balls to dismiss the charges. I gave her credit for that. But because she told the truth, she's in the doghouse with Trump. You last saw her, skulking off into the night, pulling a big heavy bag full of legal documents and files and things. So she's in big trouble. And there's an article I saw here about being a Trump's lawyer is pretty dangerous work, the most dangerous work in the world. Trump lawyers are cursed. Todd Blanche just became the new attorney general. We'll see how that works out. But Jeanine Pirro is out of favor, dropped the reflecting plan vandalism fake case. But remember the other lawyers for Donald Trump. Roy Cohan, remember Roy Cohan, the got kind of the big nose. He was disbarred. He's now dead, but he was disbarred. Michael Cohen, that was the lawyer we saw dealing with Stormy Daniels. Remember Stormy Daniels? $135,000. Don't tell my wife. We'll hide it in the tax records and commit several felonies in New York. Try to deduct the money I paid, the money to the hooker, to the whore. Roy Cohen was disbarred. Michael Cohen, notice no relation, was disbarred, and he's pled guilty to several crimes and has been in prison. Rudy Giuliani was disbarred in New York and District of Columbia, has a $150 million defamation lawsuit judgment against him. Elena Haba, who was sanctioned $1 million for frivolous litigation for lies she told for Trump in litigation. Rudy Giuliani, of course, got a defamation for saying that the voting machines were all crooked and it was all a fake election and the 2020 election was a scam. He's got the huge $150 million judgment against him for defamation. John Eastman, one of my favorites, disbarred in California. He was a law professor from Loyola, I think it was. And he's the one that came up with the bright idea and the theory that somehow Vice President Pence could overrule the election, and no matter what the electors said from the states, he could say that I'll choose some and not the others, and say that that Trump won and that Biden did not win. So he's been disbarred in California, suspended in the District of Columbia, and in Arizona he's now still facing criminal charges, or pending. And last but not least, Kenneth Chesbrough, another lawyer for Trump, was disbarred in New York. He's pled guilty in Georgia, and I guess his sentencing is still pending. So few jobs are more dangerous than being a lawyer for Trump. He sets him up, tells him to go do, lie to the courts, terrible things, sets him up, and then pulls the rug out from under him and leaves him high and dry, and they go down in flames. You'd think they'd get the idea after a while, but I guess not. All right, let's go to the board. Line number one, this is Dean. Who are you?
4: Tim.
3: There, I can hear you now. What's going on, Tim?
4: Well, Dean, I'm calling you back because I called you before about the presidential thing, but
3: yeah,
4: I called you about my brother-in-law who had the trailer, and they sent the bill after 30 years.
3: Oh, yeah. Okay. What happened?
4: And, well, we filled out their paperwork, and we mailed all this stuff back, and my wife wrote a nice letter. In that big term you gave, you didn't do your due diligence.
3: Mm-hmm.
4: And we haven't heard back from them yet. It was kind of like you said, good luck to you guys. But what I wanted to do, and I just wanted to update you on that one.
3: Yeah.
4: I never went to see you personally for it because we just filled out the paperwork and transferred and told them to salvage it and sent the paperwork. And
3: yeah,
4: that was it.
3: So nobody's tried to retrieve the coach or anything?
4: Haven't heard anything else from them.
3: All right. Well, I guess no news is good news at this point, huh?
4: Yeah.
3: So what president started the handshake as the official way to greet people in the White House?
4: Well, I've been watching the Ken Burns special on Thomas Jefferson, so I think he said it. Thomas Jefferson was the one.
3: Ladies and gentlemen, we have a winner, and I am impressed. A man who does his own learning and research. Absolutely correct. This is what this trivia book says here. Thomas Jefferson, for presidents today, shaking hands is just part of the job. Each firm clasp could win a vote or charm a foreign dignitary. But Jefferson, who started the tradition, used it as a way to greet guests simply because it seemed more egalitarian than the formal bow employed by George Washington and John Adams. Jefferson
5: right.
3: had no consideration for status. Ordinary citizens and high-ranking diplomats received the same unpretentious welcome to the White House. So therefore, by the power vested in me, I bestow upon you the coveted title of Legal Eagle with all the rights and privileges appurtenant thereto.
4: Legal. All right, because I got the other one. All right. I'm just great. Watching the presidential shows at the right time.
3: Well, you are learning. Yeah, you know what? I watched that. It's a great show. I also watched the one on Andrew Jackson, which I learned a lot about him. I did not know. And there's the Ken Burns stuff is just so great, just so incredible. And there's a History Channel one too. I'm reaching, watching just all of the presidents. A little short story about each one, and I'm amazing the things I don't know. I keep learning geometric things I don't know keep increasing geometrically daily, and I try to keep up. It's amazing. Thank you for calling.
4: Up into our civics classes anymore.
3: Yeah, it's yeah. Those who are ignorant of the of history are doomed to repeat it, I'm afraid.
4: Yep, I think so.
3: I think I just made that up. Maybe not. All right, thank you very much. Good day. Let's go to line two. I am Dean. Who are you?
5: Hey, Dean. This is Vince.
3: Hi.
5: Hey. I guess I had a comment just about the airport news that you uncovered. So is someone a wackadoodle because they're concerned about Sharia law and Sharia law within infiltrating within Western culture, or are they a wackadoodle because they're concerned about church and state lines being blurred within a public institution like an airport?
3: Neither one. I just think somebody would be a wackadoodle if they called up and tried to make some big religious argument about just basic plumbing in a bathroom, just to keep water from going everywhere. They have urinals that are short people and kids, and they have higher ones for tall people. I mean, there's just a reason why the plumbing is put in that way. I'm just wondering why people might go ballistic without even understanding the question. Based on just
5: I don't think anyone has a misunderstanding of that. I think everyone has a clear understanding that, they're just not interested in the separation of church and state being blurred. Well,
3: what
5: right?
3: I'm saying is, I don't think that the airport toilet plumber gives a rat's ass about their religion. I just think he's trying to keep a big mess from happening. So you put in a the faucet at the right level, at the right place, and you won't have the big mess. That's my idea. Go ahead.
5: Faucet at the right level, right place. Well, I mean, okay.
3: Like at Capitola at the beach there where they have the faucets, you can take a shower to wash the sand off, but they also have that faucet down there around your ankle so you can wash the sand off your feet. It's that kind of thing. That's all it is.
5: But that's kind of unrelated. Like those weren't installed for religious reasons. These would be installed for religious purposes.
3: Well, they're be installed because people are using them and they want them. That's the point.
5: For religious reasons.
3: Well, I guess somebody who's been traveling a long time and had dirty feet might just want to wash his feet. Jesus has his feet washed all the time. It was a great and wonderful thing. That was the custom at the time. When you've been traveling, you get your feet washed. I don't know that it's a custom, religious custom.
5: Yeah, but that's not what's going on here, yeah?
3: That's not what's going on here, no. These are people that are trying to wash their feet in the sink, and they're making a big mess.
5: For religious reasons, yeah.
3: Well,
5: so no one would be considered a wackadoodle for being concerned about stuff being done in a public institution, right, for religious reasons.
3: No,
5: right?
3: Absolutely. They're not wackadoodle because the religious reasons. They're just wackadoodle because they're just screaming and yelling without understanding what's going on. They think it's a big religious that somehow the toilet in the airports becomes some sort of religious mosque or something. It ain't that. It's just because people need to wash their feet. Go ahead.
5: No. It would be installed for religious reasons, right?
3: Well,
5: I mean, no one's a wackadoodle because they're concerned about that blurring of lines between church and state. I mean, there's a valid argument.
3: I repeat, I don't think the plumber cares about anybody's religion. I think he's just trying to keep messing water off the floor, and they don't want to have people slipping and falling in the bathroom because the floor is wet, and then suing them for the wet floor. I think it's as simple as that.
5: Yeah, so you can't do that, right? You can't do that. You can't wash your feet. You can't wash your feet in the sink.
3: Why not?
5: Why not? Oh, you got me there, Dane. Why not? Why can't we do that? Why can't I wash my dick and balls in the sink? Why not?
3: There's a lot of people I wish they would if you've ever sat next to them on a plane.
5: Wow. Okay. All right, man. All right. Have a good day. Bye.
3: All right. Thank you. All right. Okay. Let's go to, where are we? Line three. Are you there? This is Dean. Who are you?
6: Hey, Dean. This is Janet. I just got a quick question.
3: Shoot.
6: Yeah, I'm setting up a trust account.
3: Yep.
6: With the bank. I've already got my trust already done with an attorney that has retired.
3: Yeah.
6: But I need to put things into the trust, and I'm going to be setting up a trust account in a bank.
3: Right.
6: So how do I get all my things, like the house deed, the, you know, whatever accounts, into the trust account in the bank? You know, how does that work?
3: Well, I don't know what you mean. You can't put title of your house into a bank account, but normally,
6: but
3: if you own a house and you're deeding it to yourself as trustee, you take out a deed, you know, John Smith, hereby deeds it to John Smith, comma, trustee of the John Smith Living Trust, notarize it, and sign it, notarize it, get it ready.
6: Uh-huh.
3: And then you don't have to record it yet, but you can if you want to, and that'll put it clearly in your name as trustee of the trust. If you want to put assets into the name of the trust, for vehicles, example, you take it to DMV, you could have John Smith hereby, you know, changes the pink slip title of his car to John Smith, comma, trustee of the John Smith Living Trust. Now, you don't have to do these things for personal property. Usually on the Living Trust, there's like a Schedule A at the end. There's a list of property that's in the trust, and you can say in there all personal property, you know, you can say the real estate at 123 Main Street and all the contents of it and all personal property now or hereafter acquired. That'll put it within the trust for trust purposes. Some assets have a title, have legal title, you know, cars, real estate, certain kinds of things some equipment and things have like a bill of sale or something. And if you have it in the trust and here I hereby transfer all of my personal property to myself as trustee under this trust, and then you list all your personal property, those things, you know, plus anything else you have, anything else I might acquire in the future, you list that all there, then it'll be covered. It'll be for the trust administration under the living trust. For money,
6: okay.
3: For money,
6: uh-huh.
3: In the bank or savings accounts or securities accounts with brokers and things, it would be, you would transfer the property from John Smith to John Smith, comma, trustee, John Smith Living Trust, and just have them change that title on the, they know what's going on. Yeah, they'll know what you're doing.
6: And I would do that with each specific entity, correct?
3: You can. That would make it a lot simpler and easier, because you've got to remember what you're setting up is something to make it easy and simple when you're not around to ask and fix it. That's the whole point. So if mommy already did all that, said, bless her heart, she was so organized. Look what she did all this for us. We don't have to screw around and fight it out and figure it out and do papers and go to lawyers, and it's all done. Yeah, that's how you do it. And so,
6: okay.
3: So it's really clearly in the name of John Smith, comma, trustee, John Smith Living Trust. And then you go to the bank with a death certificate and say, John Smith passed, and I am the successor
6: uh-huh.
3: trustee. Here's a copy of the trust. And they'll look at it and look at you and look at it and kind of give you a hard time and say, okay, fine. And then you recognize your status.
6: Okay, well, also, too, with a deed of the house or deed of property,
3: mm-hmm.
6: When somebody passes and they have the deed, is there something specific you're supposed to do?
3: Yeah, if the name is in John Smith or was deeded to John Smith, comma, trustee of the John Smith Living Trust, and John Smith passes away, God forbid, then if the person who's the successor trustee, Susie Smith, the daughter, whoever it is supposed to be, the successor trustee, the next person in line to run the thing, records a piece of paper called Notice of Death of Trustee. And
6: okay.
3: It says, I declare under penalty of perjury that I am Susie Jones, or whatever I said, yeah, Susie Jones, comma, the daughter and successor trustee for the John Jones, whatever, I forget her name, I just said, John Jones, comma, trustee of the John Jones Living Trust. And that John Jones passed away, he died. A certified copy of the death certificate is attached. More than 40 days has passed. Nobody else, no creditors have come in and tried to set it aside and tried to change anything. It's all done. I am the successor trustee, signed and notarized, and then recorded where the deeds go. So then somebody looks in there, they'll see it was owned by John Jones, and he deeded it to himself, John Jones, trustee of his trust. And then they'll see the next thing is notice of death of trustee. John Jones died, death certificate. And Susie Jones saying under penalty of perjury, she is the successor trustee under the living trust. And she now is, you know, responsible for the property. and her name, address,
6: all right,
3: number, and that's how,
6: yeah,
3: that's how the chain of title is completed.
6: Thank you so much, Dean. We just look forward to your program every Friday at 3 o'clock.
3: Thank you very much.
6: Okay. You take care.
3: All
6: bye-bye.
3: Right, bye-bye. Line number one, I am Dean. Who are you?
5: Oh, this is Flinks. I was just call, responding to the airport thing.
3: Yeah.
5: I was going to say, I think this is a perfect example of why Democrats don't win. When you look at that scenario in the airport,
3: right,
5: you're not going to win with that messaging. You're going to allow someone to wash their feet in the bathroom.
3: Right.
5: I wouldn't allow that in my – I wouldn't want someone washing their feet in my sink.
3: Well, that's why they that's why they're putting in this little
5: I know, but why
3: so
5: are they
3: putting their feet in the sink? Go ahead.
5: But would they wash their feet in the sink without it being religious?
3: Well, some of them I wish.
5: Oh,
3: if you've ever been on an airplane, if you've ever been on an airplane lately, and some of these people don't wear shoes, you by God wish they would. Go ahead. Whatever their religion.
5: Well, can they have? Would they have communion tablets in there that you could have? Like you could go in there and you do get your Christianity stuff done, or if you're a Jewish person, do they have a little place where you can have your little synagogue and you pray? And do they give them a box cutter? Do they give these guys a box cutter right before they wash their feet or after they wash their feet? And the Democrats are never going to win with this kind of messaging. You're never going to win. It's impossible.
3: Well, you just made my point. I figured would call up.
5: Exactly. You're going to lose. Democrats will lose.
3: Try to make this a religious thing. I'm not a Democrat. I'm an independent. I used to be a Democrat.
5: No, I'm frustrated.
3: Yeah.
5: I'm frustrated because this messaging, I'm frustrated because the Democrats should do better. That's why morons like Trump win.
3: Listen, this is Texas we're talking about. Texas, Dallas, Fort Worth Airport.
5: That's great.
3: This ain't the problem.
5: This
3: ain't some blue state thing.
5: It's probably the blue part of Dallas.
3: Well, I don't know. I just knew everybody would get all excited and make it a big religious thing, just because
5: it is religious.
3: Trying to keep the bathrooms clean and the water off the floor. But I can just
5: it is religious. How is that not religious?
3: Well, is the Christmas tree is that Christian? For example,
5: you can say if it was a Christianity thing happening, you'd say, well, the Christians shouldn't be allowed to be in that bathroom doing that. That's what you would say.
3: I wouldn't say that. Why the heck would I
5: say
3: that?
5: You would.
3: If they're making a big mess, I mean, what can I say? Don't get the water off the floor. You don't want people slipping and falling on the floor. So anyway,
5: you
3: just proved my point. You're making it a big religious thing. I just thought
5: I'm not. Okay. I'm not.
3: Go ahead.
5: That's what it is. You're making the point. That's why you brought it up, because it was a big deal to you.
3: Yeah, well, I just saw it, and I just chuckled, because I said, here we go. I'm sure everybody will line up without...
5: So you're a bully, then. You're trying to bully people.
3: I'm a guy on a radio show. I'm trying to stir people up, and it worked. You took the bait.
5: Well, that's a bully. That's a bully.
3: Well, thank you.
5: That's why I'd never vote for you.
3: Bully!
5: I would never vote for you.
3: Teddy Roosevelt.
5: I would never ask you I'd never ask you to be an attorney, either. You're a moron.
3: Well, all right. Thank you for saying it here. Well, I impressed him. Okay. he'll really like this one then. Despite an emergency appeal to the U.S. Supreme Court, Bruce the dog was euthanized in California. Before we go to that, let's do this real quick. A little message from our friends at Cypress Coast Fence.

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4: All right, folks, just remember the friends at Cypress Coast Fence, 831-783-1500. We've just got a few minutes left here. Just let's share this with you. Bruce the dog, despite a last-minute appeal to the United States Supreme Court, a 3-year-old, 100-pound Great Pyrenees German Shepherd mix named Bruce, who had been deemed legally vicious, was euthanized in California on Wednesday, according to the lawyer for the Animal Rescue Center that had sued to stop the move. It was an imminent execution of a personal pet. It's a highly unusual case. 11th-hour pleas, like a death penalty case. The dog was euthanized by Ventura County Animal Services before Justice Elena Kagan, who oversees the emergency applications in the Ninth Circuit, could weigh in, said attorney Dan Bolton. He represents the Santa Paula Animal Rescue Center, which had overseen the original adoption of the dog and claimed a contractual interest in its well-being. And The legal saga drew national attention. Bolton said the local case presented, in his view, on important constitutional questions on standing. Lower courts had tossed out the last-ditch appeal to save Bruce by concluding the animal rescue lacked a concrete interest in the dog's survival sufficient to challenge the dangerousness finding by local authorities. In April, a judge determined that Bruce was a vicious dog and ordered him euthanized after finding he posed a threat to the public after multiple vicious biting incidents. On its website, the County Animal Services described the incidents and released photos. So anyway, they tried to save this dog from being euthanized after being declared vicious. The courts did not stop it, and it was done before the U.S. Supreme Court could intervene. The question is whether or not a dog would have standing for such a thing. And apparently, the dog is not standing anymore. He's outstanding in his field. All right, let's go to line two. Dean Sutton, are you there?
5: Hey, Dean.
4: Yeah.
5: Can you hear me?
4: Yes, sir.
5: Hey, you know what? You say you're an independent now.
4: Yeah.
5: But, you know, I still believe you're a Democrat because all you ever do is spew rhetoric about Republicans, and you never bring up the party that got so sick, your party, the Democrat Party.
4: Okay.
5: So it's obvious you're still a Democrat.
4: You know, my favorite president is still Theodore Roosevelt. And
5: well,
4: Republican.
5: That's fine. Maybe you should start spewing some of the sickness in the Democrat Party, what they're doing to this country, because you never do. You never do.
4: I think they're nuts. I think a lot of these new, social Democrats are just silly. They just haven't got the sense God give a goose. Talk about, you know, defunding the police and all that, do away with ICE. I just think it's nuts. Part of the problem is a lot of people don't have the idea or the knowledge or the information as to what the difference is between a fascist and a communist, or what is considered like a European-style social democrat. That's part of the problem. But no, there's plenty of wackos around, lots of wackos in the Democratic Party. I have no question about that. No.
5: Well, maybe if you bring it up, then you'll actually be independent. So just giving you food for thought, Dean, and have a great weekend.
4: Well, thank you very much. I appreciate it. Stay out of custody now. All right. Let's see. We've got a couple of minutes here. Just kind of restate the obvious. Home buyers just dropped to a record low, shifting the market further in buyers' favor. Nationwide, Redfin reports that sellers outnumbered buyers by 51%, and nearly 80% of the market U.S. metros are buyers' markets. So, of course, that creates burdens and pressures on the market to reduce prices. When mortgage rates are not going down and prices are not going up, and people are trying to buy, they're going to put a lot of pressure on reducing the prices. That kind of a self-evident sort of thing there, I suppose. Yeah. I have ready to talk about unlawful detainers and some about an adverse possession, but we're out of time today. We only have a minute left. I'll just briefly say it this way. The idea like socialism, the people or the state collectively own and control the means and production of and distribution. There's collective ownership, economic equality, strong role of the state. Examples are like Cuba and Vietnam. Communism was a stateless, classless, moneyless society. No private property, no classes. There's not been a really great example ever in history. The democratic socialism, though, is a democratic system that combines capitalism with medical programs and social programs and regulations to promote equality and fairness. It tries to be a little bit of both. Private property is allowed, strong social safety net, universal health care, education, and paid leave. Examples are Sweden, Norway, Denmark, and Finland, which are supposed to be some of the happiest places on earth. We'll continue this first thing next time we go. Yesterday, my boss told me to have a good day, so I went home. Okay. Folks, thank you for spending your precious time with me again, and I'll see you on Down the Trail with Law of the Land with Dean Sutton.

0: remarks to reporters at Joint Base Andrews, President Trump downplayed concerns about the USS Abraham Lincoln's extended deployment in the Middle East.
1: Family members of U.S. service members are concerned about the conditions on board the USS Lincoln.
2: Well, no, that ship is moving. No, they're not. That ship is moving right now, or very shortly, and it's being replaced with another very similar ship. No. Not nearly long enough. Thank you, everybody.
0: The Navy acknowledges that the war has created an environment where traditional supply hubs in the Middle East were disrupted by combat actions. Tropical storm Lala formed Thursday in the Pacific Ocean and is expected to become a hurricane while approaching the Big Island of Hawaii. Senior hurricane specialist John Cangelosi of the National Hurricane Center says Lala is expected to become stronger.
3: The system is moving off to the west-northwest and approaching the Big Island of Hawaii. We do expect it to strengthen on its approach, and we are forecasting it to become a Category 1 hurricane as it nears the Big Island of Hawaii. It should be there during the day on Saturday, their local time.
0: A hurricane warning is in effect for Hawaii County. Outside court, Karen Freedman Agnifilo, Luigi Mangione's attorney, tells reporters her client has pleaded guilty to two federal counts of stalking and admitted that he shot Brian Thompson.
4: With today's guilty plea, Mr. Mangione has accepted full responsibility for the death of Brian Thompson, arising from the events of December 4th, 2024, outside of the United Healthcare Investor Conference here in Midtown Manhattan.
0: On Wall Street, the Dow down by 107 points. The NASDAQ dropped 73. 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
0: Rescue efforts continue in Colombia, even as officials acknowledge the likelihood of finding survivors from Monday's earthquake is dwindling. Correspondent Ben Thomas has more.
6: Search teams raising fists to call for silence as they listen for signs of life in the rubble. While the new president, Abelardo de la Espriella, says nearly 400 people remain missing, civilian-run databases put the number 10 times higher. The head of Colombia's disaster agency says while hope is dwindling, the search will not stop. In the meantime, tons of international aid has been flowing in.
7: Quedamos prácticamente sin nada.
6: Olga Janeth Castro in Cali says while she was left with nothing, she's thankful for the food and clothing that's been donated.
7: Gracias a nuestro Señor Jesucristo.
6: I'm Ben Thomas.
0: News and analysis at townhall.com. From Washington, I'm Keith Peters. Japan is dealing with record flooding that's blamed for at least 4 deaths east of Tokyo. Heavy rains have forced people from their homes while leaving thousands stranded at a major airport.
8: The Japan Meteorological Agency issued its highest level warning as more than a third of Chiba's municipalities faced dangerous flooding and landslides. It was downgraded one level as the storm subsided, but at the peak, more than 400,000 people were ordered to evacuate. Roads were submerged in water and power was cut to tens of thousands of homes. Stranded commuters spent the night in a government building. Officials warn heavy rain could continue through Friday.
0: The BBC's Karumi Mori reporting from Tokyo. Vote counting in Zambia's presidential election was suspended and then restarted under heightened security over reports of violence against election officials. More at townhall.com.

0: 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You're listening to AM 1080 KSCO Santa Cruz, AM 1340 KOMY La Selva Beach, Watsonville. The time is now 4:05, and we've got traffic and weather for you, starting off with weather. Tonight's forecast is for increasing clouds. Lows will be around 57 degrees. Tomorrow, patchy fog in the morning. Should end up mostly sunny. Highs will be around 71 degrees. That pattern will stick around throughout Monday. For Monterey Bay Boaters forecast for tonight, west winds 10 to 15 knots, becoming northwest 5 to 10 knots after midnight. 3-foot seas and west waves 3 feet at 7 seconds, along with a slight chance of drizzle after midnight. Moving on to traffic, let's start off on Highway 17. Finally, things there northbound have cleared. Southbound, still slow moving from the 85 connector to Vasona Park. Not a big stretch, but it is under the limit there. You should be back to the limit near the reservoir. That's southbound Highway 17. Southbound Highway 1 in Santa Cruz is slow moving. Morrissey Boulevard down to 41st Avenue. No accidents to report, just garden variety rush hour traffic. As a matter of fact, CHP reporting no major incidents at this time on the roadway, so if you are stuck in traffic, just give it some time and things will pick up. That's going to do it for traffic and weather. If you see something out there that your fellow commuters should know about, be sure to give us a call at 475-1080. Let us know what you see happening out there, and we will spread the word to your fellow listeners. 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
1: Hi, this is Dr. Duncan McCollum, and I have this amazing patient, Gaylene, here, who walked into our office, well, barely walked into our office.
2: Hardly able to walk and bent over. And within three visits, I was standing up straight, walking. I couldn't believe it. That's never happened to me before. It's been a very rough road, but we're getting there, and I'm very grateful.
1: And you had two back surgeries as well, right?
2: Yes, I did. Yep. In 1995, yeah.
1: And so they didn't really solve your problem?
2: No, they didn't.
1: And you came in, we did some stem cell treatments on you and some chiropractic on you, right?
2: Correct.
1: Yeah. So you're happy?
2: I'm happy. Everyone here is just awesome. They're all here to help you. They're all so sweet.
1: You should listen to Gaylene, see if we can help your health.
2: That's right. Anyone that needs help, please come in.
1: Thank you.
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0: 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It's about to get much better because we got one heck of a show being lined up for you guys today. 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Yeah, you can't get any better than De La Colmena.
1: You got that right, Dave Michaels. Yeah. Welcome to Flight 1080, everybody, on a beautiful Woo-hoo. Friday.
0: Oh, man.
1: Got an exciting, great show for you.
0: Do we really?
1: Well, yes. I mean, I normally like to lie to them.
0: Yes.
1: But I won't today.
0: Hey, check this out, Billy.
1: Okay, what do we got? Oh, what's happening there?
0: I got a letter.
1: Mail?
0: Old school letter, yeah.
1: Cool.
0: This is from Teddy. Well, I don't know if I should say.
1: Well.
0: Should I?
1: Did they say if they wanted you to or not?
0: No, they didn't say.
1: They didn't say.
0: No.
1: Well, maybe just say the first name and then where they're from.
0: Teddy, and he is from Santa Cruz. He or she is from Santa Cruz.
1: Okay.
0: And they say, I haven't listened to KSEO for a long time. They got some conditions going on. 68 years old, probably looks 48. So they sent me a wonderful letter, and I will get back to you, Teddy. Thank you for the letter. We are at 2300 Portola Drive in case you want to come by and drop off some money. That would be great.
1: Okay.
0: Yeah.
1: Now it's all, well, what else?
0: Big money.
1: There was a three-page handwritten letter right there. What did he say? I mean, you didn't read. Well,
0: I don't want to share it with the audience. It's kind of personal, on his part. It's personal on their part. Yeah.
1: Did he say who his favorite co-host was?
0: Me.
1: You're not the co-host.
0: Oh, then you.
1: Thanks. Now you're going to lie to me. Okay.
0: Well, what do you want?
1: You
0: dude?
1: Lie
0: you
1: to
0: want,
1: the audience. Man? I'll tell the truth.
0: I can't wait to get to the show, Billy.
1: I'm
0: I mean,
1: excited
0: if it takes
1: about
0: a lie to get tell you a lie to get so to the show, it. Then so be it, dude.
1: Tell Teddy to get down here and bring some cash.
0: Oh yeah, dude. Or if you don't have cash. I tell you what, you can go to 1080 After Dark and contribute to the cause there. Now,
1: that's true.
0: What we want you to do is to reach deep into your pockets or deep into your bank account.
1: Yes.
0: Take a few bucks,
1: mm-hmm.
0: keep it for yourself, and donate the rest.
1: Absolutely.
0: Us, right? 1080 After Dark.
1: Right.
0: You can go there and do it.
1: That's the smart thing
0: but
1: to do.
0: But don't give us everything. Go ahead and keep a couple bucks so you can go to De La Colmena. It's not only is it the best food in town, it's very reasonably priced, Billy. I mean, if you look at their menu, you're going to say, dang, are these guys crazy?
1: Okay. Well, we might be. But the way you should do is this. You should go to your bank. Is this illegal what we're telling people?
0: I don't know.
1: It might be.
0: It could
1: But what
0: be.
1: You do is you take out a $100 bill, right?
0: Probably not.
1: And then what you're going to do with that $100 bill is you're going to go to De La Colmena. And, I mean, you're just going to buy whatever you want.
0: Yeah,
1: right?
0: Dude, totally.
1: A great meal. And then whatever you have left over, you are going to give it to us. At Flight 1080. And you go to 1080 After Dark.
0: Right.
1: And just donate it there. Use a credit card, bank account, whatever. If it's cash, you could bring it by the station directly. You could stuff it in an envelope. And you can mail it to Dave Michaels at Portola Drive, KSCO. And we do appreciate your support and patronage. And you do have to remember that we have a low budget. And so whatever you contribute does help.
0: Right.
1: Yeah.
0: 479-1080.
1: I'm so excited about today's show. I can't even believe it. We've got another great show, Men of Science. And I couldn't be more excited about that. It really gives me a chance to flex my intellectual muscles, Dave.
0: Right.
1: The old brain noodle.
0: Yeah.
1: Ooh.
0: Oh, this will do it, Billy. Let's try it again.
1: Hmm.
0: We want you to go to 1080 After Dark.
1: Yes.
0: Take a couple of bucks, keep that for yourself, and donate the rest of your life savings.
1: You really should.
0: Well, I mean, can you
1: because
0: think of
1: when you cause? When you give to us at Flight 1080, it will come back to you in a good way. That's true, actually.
0: Many hours of entertainment.
1: It's a very truth. It's a symbolic truth of the universe. Well, it's obvious that we should, help others and give.
0: Oh, we'll give some money to, probably give some to maybe some a home for dogs.
1: We would donate, too.
0: Yeah.
1: I would. I would love supporting the SPCA. As a matter of fact, I just posted a cute little kitty cat that's up for sale. Mm-hmm. If you go onto Facebook, check out my page, or check out the SPCA in general. So I love to support them. It's good to support causes. And if I were a rich man, which obviously I'm not, or I wouldn't be asking for money. I'd just be giving it to Dave, right? So obviously neither
0: give
1: one
0: it
1: of
0: to me.
1: I would, sure. I mean, but I'm not. I can't. I don't have that. So I mean, the unrich people. We ask the people that are richer than us to give. Right? I mean,
0: yeah.
1: It's not like we'd be terrible people if we were rich and then asking for money, right? That would be like crazy. And yet, I do see people on TV that do that, which blows my mind.
0: Today's show, Billy, packed. It's action packed.
1: Mm-hmm. Yes.
0: We've got the word of the day, men of science.
1: I love it.
0: A new murder mystery.
1: Ah, good.
0: Oh, man, this one's going to be hot, you guys. How can you tell if you're married to an idiot?
1: That's a good topic.
0: Ancient technology, weird amusement park rides, and we have a special guest that we're going to interview right here on Flight 1080. This is going to be an action-packed show, Billy. We should probably start getting to it.
1: Let's get to it. Let's fire it up.
0: All right.
1: Let's get the audience riled up. Let's check our texts, see what we got going. And I know that the listeners are just chomping at the bits to call in to the Friday show. And we do love hearing from all of our regular listeners. You know, it's part of you become part of the show itself.
0: No, I got a text here. Oh, these are from yesterday. They say bowling alley and the flea market. I was asking if you could bring back a business. What business would you bring back? The bowling alley, dude. I can't believe I forgot about the bowling alley.
1: I just went by the bowling alley where it used to be in Watsonville the other day, and I was Cabrillo Lanes was called. And
0: that's right.
1: The other day you talked about the smells a few weeks back that were there, and there was nothing like it. The bowling alley. And, you know, it really bummed me out. I mean, I loved hearing that show because it was a great topic. And Cafe Pergolesi was another. I was one of the people that really liked to hang out there. It was a hip joint. You know, it was a hip place. But when I think about in 2026 how little there is to do in Santa Cruz County, and then I hear a show like that, I mean, I was thinking how little there was to do in Santa Cruz County in, like, 1996, you know, and now there's even less. I mean, so many things have closed, you know. We have no drive-in. We have no drive-in movie theaters. The flea market is gone.
0: Yeah, dude.
1: A lot of the coffee shops are gone. A lot of the more boutique shops and restaurants are gone. And it's just like that all over America. I mean, we're in a transitional period because of the computer, right?
0: You see
1: the Amazon and all that. And so, like, the culture is up in the air. Yeah. I'm sorry I blabbed on.
0: I hate that part of it, Billy.
1: I hate it, too. So I didn't mean to bum anybody out. But you know what? Well, I'd like to see somebody build
0: Game-A-Lot. I forgot about Game-A-Lot. Oh, my gosh.
1: Game-A-Lot
0: down in the basement of the Cooper House, and you kind of walked into that cement or that stone basement that felt kind of like a dungeon as you were in there.
1: I never went there.
0: You never went to Game-A-Lot?
1: No, because it...
0: Dude, what are you doing?
1: Well, what I was doing is I didn't have a license, and I couldn't ride my bicycle to downtown Santa Cruz from Watsonville. So I never made it to the Cooper House before it, like, got destroyed in the earthquake.
0: Did you hear somebody said that Kmart used to sell cartons of cigarettes for $4.44.
1: Are you serious?
0: Yeah, $4.44.
1: I wish I had a time machine. That'd be fantastic.
0: Oh, man.
1: Wow.
0: Billy.
1: That's incredible. Boy, you don't even want to know what a pack of cigarettes costs nowadays. Holy moly.
0: Oh, man.
1: Give me a heart attack with that information.
0: Let's see who's on the phone lines, Billy. We haven't got started yet, but let's see who's on the lines. 479-1080. This caller ends in 25. Your first name and where you're calling from?
2: My first name is Troll.
0: Troll, how are you doing? You
1: know, hi, Troll.
2: I was going to, I'm trying to form a theory of what happened to Eddie and what did the sheep do to him.
1: Who's Eddie?
2: The Indian Flats.
0: Oh,
2: the guy that lives in Indian Flats.
0: Oh, okay. So tell people what you're talking about, Troll, because they don't know. I know what you wanted to talk about, but nobody else knows.
2: The God Monster of Indian Flats. And
0: what did you think about it? The God Monster of Indian Flats. So give me
2: I thought it was really stupid, and I like it because of that.
0: Right.
2: But what's even more stupider is a movie called Reflections of Evil. You can get it on YouTube, just like that one. But Reflections of Evil is...

0: and he meets these weirdos in Reno, and they take him out to this ranch, this old town, and it's like the town is like in the past somehow. It's almost like he goes to the past in this old town, and then for somehow he gets dropped off at a sheep pen where they're keeping sheep, and he's sleeping in there, and he like wakes up in the middle of the night, and it looks like somebody's like holding the sheep and like jabbing the sheep at him or something. The sheep have a disoriented look in their face, and then it blacks out. It's stupid. The whole thing.
1: It is stupid.
0: Sheep are like, "What's going on, man? What kind of movie is this?" Or even the sheep are like, "What the heck, man?" But I'm telling you, dude. Since I went through that, man, you deserve to go through and watch the Reflections of Evil. That movie. You deserve it.
1: I have.
0: And
2: you recommended this?
1: I have
2: this?
1: It written down.
2: Wait a minute. Troll, Dave recommended this movie to you?
1: I deserve it.
0: Yeah, and now you deserve to suffer as well. Also, you should watch Reflections of Evil. Okay, dude? And if you got another one, I'll always watch. I'll always suffer for you. All right, dude?
1: All right.
2: Oh, that's brutal.
1: All right, Troll, you got it, dude. Reflections of Evil. I got it written down. Yeah, the Lamb God of Indian Flats. It is unbelievably... I mean, it's entertaining, dude. There's no way you're going to watch that. You could step out and, you know, for a beer or something, but you might miss something that's really, really good. There's a few parts in it that are hilarious. I mean, they are just worth watching the movie for. One part is... I'm sure Troll probably laughed his face off when they're in the church and they're having a funeral for somebody that the black guy is accused of shooting. It is the funniest thing that I have seen in any one of those types of movies. Yeah. All right, Reflections of Evil. I deserve it.
2: Really. Okay. You'll have to check that out. I'll have to make you watch that.
1: Thanks, right. Troll.
2: Thank you, Troll.
1: Let's see. This caller ends in 1-3. Your first name and where you're calling from?
3: Hey, guys. It's Alec.
1: Hey, Alec. What's up?
2: Hi, Alec.
3: Hey, I was mainly calling because of the subject that Billy brought up of everything getting knocked down in Santa Cruz.
1: Oh, okay.
3: I needed to add one to the list that was recently knocked down. I'm not sure if you guys had heard or seen because, I mean, you know, of course it's not going to be reported in the news, but Pinnacle Pass in Scotts Valley was knocked down.
2: Pinnacle Pass? I'm not familiar with that.
3: It was at the base of the entrance to the Scotts Valley from the Mount Hermon exit, and they were these old storefronts that looked like they were out of the 19th century, like out of the Old West. And there was a drive-through coffee shop down there.
2: Oh, cool. Yeah, I don't remember that. Also,
3: Also, I was going to... suggest, since you have this wonderful new sponsor, I was going to try to make a plea to MZ, or at least give him the recommendation. You guys should do a comedy show on the patio and have De La Colmena come down, and they could sell lots of food. Everyone would.
1: Wow.
3: Okay. It would take a lot of planning, but my contribution to it is that I could bring my PA system for you guys to use.
2: Okay, well, fantastic.
1: We'll think about
2: Alec.
1: That, Alec. That's a good idea, dude. It would be good for them and good for the listeners, yeah.
2: That'd be a fun idea. That's a good idea.
1: Okay. Good idea, Alec. Thank you,
2: Alec, sir.
1: 479-1080, the word of the day. Let's start off with that, Billy, it's the first thing on the list.
2: Okay, good.
1: Okay.
2: Let's get our minds going.
1: Word of the day is...
2: Yes.
1: Dreek.
2: Dreek.
1: Dreek.
2: Dreek.
1: Dreek.
2: It sounds like the name of a rapper.
1: It does.
2: Yeah.
1: But it is not.
2: I'm going to go see Dreek tonight.
1: Dreek is a word that means dreary or bleak.
2: Okay.
1: Yeah.
2: So like, tomorrow when I'm listening to the Saturday special, it's going to get pretty Dreek.
1: Well, you see, that's what it came to me. Now, originally, it was a compliment to describe a person. He was very, how would you say it? He was very calm, very quiet, very composed.
2: Mm-hmm.

0: Fans of the word say it describes a very Scottish type of weather, wet, dreary, and grayness. However, again, the word's early usage was a positive descriptor for a person. Dreek is thought of to derive from Old English word meaning calm or quiet. Over the centuries, what began as a flattering term took on a negative connotation, implying the individual was boring or wearisome.
1: Dreek.
0: Dreek.
1: It's a good word.
0: D-R-E-I-C-H. Dreek.
1: It's better to be Dreek than to be Drek.
0: All right.
1: Right?
0: I guess.
1: Do you know what Drek means?
0: No.
1: You don't want to know.
0: Well, now I know. I want to know.
1: No.
0: Okay, some more weird. How about weird weather words?
1: Okay, weird weather words.
0: Willy-waw. A 19th century nautical term for a sudden squall or violent gust of cold wind. Willy-waw.
1: Huh. Sounds strange.
0: Haboob.
1: How dare you?
0: Haboob.
1: Not here.
0: Another violent wind. The haboob carries a wall of desert dust across the Sudan during certain seasons. Haboob.
1: Now, the haboob is a phenomenon that occurs, right, in very dusty plains, mostly in Arab countries. Mm-hmm. And I believe the haboob has some origin connections to what are known as the jinn, or genies.
0: Oh, really?
1: Yeah.
0: Wow.
1: Because they would see the haboob, and many jinn are originally described as forming up from the dust, much like when you see a haboobs appear. If there's two of them, you gotta get worried.
0: That's a pair of haboobs going down the desert.
1: Yeah.
0: Virga.
1: Virga.
0: Yes. Virga.
1: Okay.
0: Rain or snow that never makes it to the ground. It leaves the cloud only to evaporate or sublimate as it hits the dry air lower down.
1: Hmm.
0: Virga.
1: Interesting.
0: Mm-hmm. Sun shower. Do you know what sun shower is?
1: Sun shower.
0: Mm-hmm.
1: No, I don't.
0: It's a brief spell of rain that unexpectedly breaks out when it's sunny.
1: Oh, that's a cool word.
0: Yeah, sun shower.
1: That's a cool word, yeah.
0: Mizzle.
1: Mizzle?
0: Uh-huh.
1: Huh, never heard that word.
0: It refers to a particularly fine rain, a misty drizzle,
1: ooh,
0: if you will. I guess we over here... You know what? I know what mizzle is, because there's sometimes when there's a drizzle, and then it's more than a drizzle. It's like a rain, but like, it's not really rain.
1: They should call it mistle.
0: Mizzle.
1: Mistle.
0: No, mizzle. I like mizzle. And then finally, guapple.
1: Guapple.
0: Guapple. It's known as a hard snow, or it's also known as a hard snow. It's precipitation that's hard enough to feel, but not solid enough to sting. Guapple.
1: Huh. Interesting.
0: Yes.
1: Slushy rain.
0: Slushy rain, I guess you could put.
1: Okay.
0: Let's take another phone call, Billy, before we have to take our break.
1: How's that sound, Dave?
0: Our break is coming up here. This caller ends in 47. Your first name and where you're calling from?
2: Oh, it's Flinks. I just had to call and say hi, and I wanted to apologize to Dean Sutton, previous calls on his show. And if he's listening, I just want to apologize because I freaked out about that whole religion thing. But I love the comedy, and it's going to be great to hear you guys and everybody donate. You know, you can go to, like, Blue Cross and donate blood, too, right? Like, if you want to.
1: We'll accept blood.
2: Help would get, huh?
1: We'll take blood.
2: Oh, that's right, because you drink it or whatever, or your buddy does.
1: He's a renter, okay? His name's Count Vampula.
2: Oh, did you guys ever see the interview with the vampire? I loved how Brad Pitt's vampire character would, like, go after rats and stuff because he didn't want to kill, like, people. Or he didn't want to bite people.
1: That's, like, ridiculous. That was, like, no, it's BS, though, because, you know what, Count Vampula, he doesn't eat any of that gross stuff. He mostly eats hummus.
2: No, I'm asking Dave Michaels. That was, like, really cool, like, little side thing, like a detail about a vampire that you would never think of, like... He doesn't want to do that. And Twilight had some stuff in it, too. The Twilight books were good. They were romantic, so a lot of people didn't read them. But some of that stuff in the Twilight books was pretty freaky stuff. Like,
1: I didn't catch them.
2: Okay. Well, too bad.
0: All right, thank you.
1: All right.
0: Thank you for the call. 831-479-1080, 218-5726-KSEO Dave at gmail.com. Yeah, if a book has some kind of, you know, guy with his shirt off and it has some chick rubbing his chest and sniffing his, gross, dude.
1: No, you don't like those romance novels, huh? Okay, well, yeah, you don't want to end up married again.
0: No way. How do you know you're married to an idiot?
1: Coming up.
0: We'll talk about that coming up. This is Flight 1080 KSEO.
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0: 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And every dollar that you donate makes the jokes funnier.
1: That's true.
0: It means that we can come up with some good jokes, hopefully every now and then, and some good skits.
1: Yep. Now and again.
0: Hopefully.
1: Yeah, maybe one out of every 10.
0: Yeah, maybe. It's kind of like throwing your money away, but who cares?
1: No, it's not. Don't say that.
0: What?
1: Look, throw your money away.
0: Yeah.
1: Look, throwing your money away would be doing something like paying your taxes. I mean, what good has that ever done you? At least with this dang thing on the air every Friday, you can relate to it somewhat, and it's in your town, you know?
0: Yeah.
1: I mean, the stuff you're paying money out to normally, you don't know where it's going or who it's going to, you know? I mean, heck, even when you pay your drug dealer, you don't even know, you know? So we are your friendly local radio comedy program. Flight 1080, Dave Michaels, I am Billy Army. Go to that 1080 After Dark and dig deep and reach deep, deep, deep, my friends, into that wallet. And I know you can give it a 50, 100, 1,000, maybe one Bitcoin, maybe your life savings, brother. But you can do it. And it helps us out, and we do appreciate it.
0: Yeah, we pretty much appreciate it.
1: Yes, yeah. We do. Thank you.
0: 218-5726, that's 218-KSCO. Billy is right. There's very little to do in Santa Cruz, and everything costs money. They even charge for parking on Capitola Cliff now, so you can't watch the whales.
1: Do they
0: figured out a way to charge for parking anywhere. Now they just put a little number on the slot, and then you're supposed to go and pay. Yeah, dude, it's totally whack.
1: Wow.
0: Whack, dude.
1: That is disappointing to hear.
0: Yeah.
1: It really is disappointing. I mean, I'll just throw that out here real quick. If there's any venture capitalists or anybody in town, and I don't know if the person who owns the property would be willing to sell, but there used to be a par 3 golf course off Highway 101 here. After, I think, Rio Del Mar.
0: Oh, yeah.
1: That place right there, somebody could buy it, would be a great spot, and I'm not even kidding, to put in a miniature golf course. Like one that has the full-on 3D, three-dimensional sculptures and everything. It's right off the freeway. All the teenagers would go there. If you did like some kind of a nice restaurant bistro element to it also, it would be a moneymaker. Get a hold of me if you want to steal more of my ideas.
0: Well, I mean, that's good for kids and teenagers, but what about, you know, older folks? They ain't got nothing to do, Billy. I mean, they closed the flea market.
1: There's no more
0: drive-in.
1: I know.
0: I mean, so what are older folks supposed to do? What is the more mature crowd supposed to do?
1: Well, I would like to see...
0: They go to the bookshop?
1: I would like to see...
0: Wow, party down.
1: I would actually like to see a medium to large size nightclub in the Santa Cruz County, which we don't have. There is the Blues... excuse me. What's the Blues Club called?
0: It's off the Blue Lagoon, the Catalyst Club?
1: No, Moe's Alley.
0: Oh, Moe's Alley.
1: Moe's Alley is a great place that gets a lot of more mature acts or things like that. Maybe people have more brain cells go there. But we need a larger sort of lounge room, which I'd like to see in the county. And there's a great spot for one of those, too, which I thought of, which is right off of Soquel Drive. It's an old bank that's empty on the corner there. I think it's Old Comerica. Boy, you could turn that into a lounge comedy room. And that would be packed every night, too. Yeah. It's a lot of opportunity here. It's too bad I don't have money. I could be making... See, it takes money to make money, Dave. It's a real conundrum in life.
0: 218-5726, Billy. That's the text line. 479-1080 is the call-in line. KSEODave@gmail.com is the email address. And again, you can go to DaveMichaels.com and interact there. Let's see what this caller has to say, ending in 63. Okay. Your first name and where you're calling from?
2: John Aptos. When's Michael going to be back on air with Amy? When are they going to do their show?
0: I don't know. I'm pretty sure it's not going to be tomorrow, though.
2: Okay.
0: Thank you for the call.
1: Thank you, sir.
0: 831-479-1080.
1: Now, Dave, when I say mature acts and things, now, I know you would like to see maybe a pink poodle in the county.
0: Oh,
1: something like
0: man,
1: that.
0: Yeah.
1: Would you approve that? Would you go for that?
0: I could be talked into. I could be persuaded.
1: What part of the county would it be in?
0: Watsonville. Yeah, dude.
1: Next to your house.
0: Watsonville.
1: Okay.
0: I don't know. What if we put in some sleep? How about like Pacific Grove?
1: Pacific. That might be too far out there. I don't know. Yeah. Yeah.
0: What's a nice little quiet town that we could
1: Coralitas.
0: Put a pink. There you go. Coralitas. Yeah, totally.
1: Yeah, totally.
0: Yeah.
1: Way out of the middle of nowhere. So if you go out there, you have to be on your best behavior or you're going to get a DUI. Right?
0: Oh, yeah.
1: Because you got to keep things safe.
0: Totally, you know? Dude. You can't be out there like an idiot.
1: Right. Now, I mean, San Jose was its own, like, self-destructive force. With it. It was its own, like, its success of some of the clubs down there. It was no good because it's cop central. You go down there, you expect to go to jail, you know. And I hear ending up at the San Jose jail is a lot worse than the Santa Cruz County jail.
0: You know, I was wondering if anybody remembers, if anybody in our audience, and I'll bet there are some, that went to jail at the old county jail, the one that was at on top of the building.
1: Okay, yeah, yeah.
0: I think that was a county jail. I mean, why would they build a city jail and then the county jail down there on Water or Ocean Street or whatever, wherever it is? Is that Ocean or Water?
1: It's off of. I can't remember now.
0: I can't either. But I wonder if any of our callers ever did time up on that building.
1: Oh, there has
0: to be. And if that building is still up.
1: No, I don't think it is. But I think
0: it is. I think it is.
1: I think the old jail or the old police station,
0: yeah,
1: what used to be the old police station, still exists, and they remodeled it, I guess. And then maybe parts of it still are there, I guess. I don't know. Thankfully, I haven't been there
0: because they used to. I remember seeing the guys playing basketball up on the top, on the rooftop.
1: Hmm.
0: There's a big fence up there, so this way they couldn't climb over and jump off. I don't know why you would put jail way up there. I mean, holy cow, somebody would eventually probably try to jump from there.
1: Probably, yeah.
0: But I remember very, very distinctly that there were people playing basketball up there, and I remember somebody saying, yeah, that's the jail. Those guys are all jailbirds.
1: Hmm.
0: Wow.
1: That's cool.
0: Yeah, they should bring that back.
1: Jail basketball?
0: No, bring it, you know, build
1: the possibility of escape. Yeah, you like jails with the possibility of escape.
0: With a view. I mean, can you imagine the view they had up there? Must have been nice.
1: That's probably why they got rid of it. Because, you know, I feel like most people really want to penalize other United States citizens when they break the law. It's not about reforming you at all. It's about punishment. It's about making you suffer. So the idea that, like, there could be that we would give you anything. It's amazing to me that they have anything in jail. They have TV sets now and all these amenities.
0: Mm-hmm.
1: But, yeah, when you see the mindset of most, like, people, like Americans, like online, we want other Americans want other Americans to suffer. That's the main theme I see as a through line.
0: 218-5726 is a text line. We're already getting questions for the Men of Science segment, Billy, which has become a fan favorite around here.
1: Well, Dave, I'm glad to hear that, and I'm hoping that the questions this week are just really smart and good. And
0: why wouldn't they be? We have the smartest audience around.
1: Yeah.
0: Yeah.
1: Yeah, we do.
0: I mean, they know good entertainment when they hear it.
1: They better. Or else.
0: Or else. Yeah, you better go to 1080 After Dark and contribute, or else. You're gonna.
1: That's what my friend's father used to say growing up.
0: Or else.
1: You know, if you didn't do what he said, he would say, or else, you know, or else what? You don't want to find out, you know. After you said or else, it was or else what, and then that was the end of it.
0: Yeah, you don't want to say that.
1: No.
0: You're challenging him at that point.
1: No, so we'll leave it at that. Or else, right. Please donate.
0: Yeah,
1: or else.
0: Yeah. 218-5726 to text your questions in if you have any. What's the pink puddle? Not pink puddle, pink poodle. Pink poodle,
1: yes,
0: you guys.
1: Yes, pink poodle. I might still be in business.
0: How can you tell if you're married to an idiot? We'll get to that after this phone call, Billy. How does that
1: sound? Okay, sounds good.
0: Okay. This caller ends in 20. Your first name and where you're calling from?
3: How you guys doing? This is Dave Ramsey from Tennessee.
0: Oh,
3: better than I
1: oh Dave Ramsey's calling in.
0: Wow.
1: Fantastic.
4: I can't stick with that accent. It's me, Zach.
1: Oh, hi, Zach. I thought it was Dave Ramsey sitting on a big pile of cash.
3: I guess I could have kept going. You know, I've been to the pink puddle once or twice, you know, in my day. The pink puddle's hilarious. Anyway, hey, have I ever told you guys about my genius idea for Pajaro?
1: No, let's hear it.
4: Oh, yeah. So I frequent Pajaro because they have a good taqueria. I like to eat there. And also De La Comedia is the best, but there's another one. Anyway, did you know that California does not have very many fish farms, and that yet there is a lot of people who like to fish for steelhead and salmon? Well, my idea, I propose, is to make a fish farm, a giant one, on the Pajaro River. And did you know that when you make a fish farm, those fish, they go out to the ocean and they come all the way back to where they spawned, where they hatched, which is really cool. And because everyone complains about, oh, you know, the fishing game, they always shut down salmon season, you know, for like years on end, and nobody can fish for salmon and steelhead, which everyone loves to eat. So like, but I was thinking, what about a fish farm and a restaurant all in one? And that, dude, my idea for this restaurant slash fish farm is so, I just have it in my head, and it's like, oh man, this would be like everyone from all around California, it would be well known. Like,
1: where would it be located? Where's your idea for the location?
4: You know, like in Pajaro. So where, I know Pajaro doesn't sound very high end, but you know what? It can be made high end. You know, like,
1: you're right. Absolutely, could be. It's a great idea because it would be great for families and kids, and it sounds like it would be environmentally doing a good thing too. I mean, it sounds like a fantastic idea.
4: Yeah. So the tables would be all glass. The walls would be flat black, right? So it'll only be open for dinner, right? It's kind of fancy, but it wouldn't be overpriced. It would be like a nice place to go. So it'd be a lot of tables, and they'd be glass. They'd be lit up with a blue light at the bottom. And all the fish from the fish farm would swim up to the table, and then around, it'd be like a bar, kind of a bar light table where you'd sit up high.
1: Mm.
4: And so you could drop like little bits of your food down for the fish that come up, and you can look at it, and they're all lit up.
1: Oh boy.
4: Imagine.
1: I don't know
4: that,
1: if I
4: want
1: to become friends with it before I eat it though.
4: Well, you don't necessarily have to eat the fish, but you know, the option is there.
1: Okay.
4: I mean, and it'd be all like, and another idea behind this would be like, get some California native recipes and add that as a section to the menu along with other items too.
1: Okay.
4: But like, because when have you ever had California Native American food? Who has, right? Not many.
1: Well, I mean, I know what an acorn is.
4: Well, there you go. And you gotta, leach out the tannins. Anyway, thought I'd share my idea. If anyone wants to see it,
1: Zach, I
4: ahead,
1: think it's an
4: ahead.
1: Absolutely fantastic idea. And just to let you know, I don't eat fish.
4: Oh,
1: but
4: dang,
1: I do think it's a great.
4: Really,
1: I do like the idea. I think I like the idea that families could go out there and they would fish together, and they would have a place to eat and hang out, and they would learn about the stream and all that. Dave doesn't seem to be interested.
0: Well, you know, because what would happen is if you let the people feed the fish, they're going to start feeding them meth and all kinds of stuff. It's just, I think you're begging for trouble there, dude. They're going to start feeding them opioids and, you know, lewds, quaaludes, and roofies. It's just going to be like this bizarre orgy of farming fish with their little hats.
4: They'll be the toughest fish in the world. I think you'll breed a tough variety of steelhead and salmon. They'll be true steelhead, right? They'll be like untouchable.
0: You think they'll have like tattoos and stuff?
4: Yeah. say SA or whatever. Yeah.
0: All right. It's
1: I'm
0: a good
1: thumbs
0: idea.
1: Up. I thumbs up on that one.
0: It's a good idea, Billy.
1: Yeah.
0: It's a good idea, but not as good an idea as going to 1080 After Dark and supporting the cause. That's a better idea.
1: That's a good idea. Yeah. Please help us.
0: 218-5726. Let's see. Well, let's ask a question. Let's ask the question. How do you know that you're married to an idiot, Billy? What do you think is the first sign? And I don't have a list here. We're just going to, you know, maybe we could take
1: answers
0: from the audience.
1: I think that's the best because they're going to have the best answers. I mean, I feel like I'm intelligent enough that I wouldn't allow myself to marry someone who is quote unquote that, you know, an idiot.
0: You could say it,
1: but
0: maybe they're an imbecile or
1: no,
0: a moron.
1: I just wouldn't. I don't think I would do that. But that's not necessarily true, though. Maybe. See, that's the thing. Is like, does it matter if they're an idiot, or is it just you're acknowledging the fact that one day you've learned that you've come to
0: the realization? Well, I mean, you don't want to deny reality and say,
1: right,
0: oh, this person is smart. You mean, what if your life depends on it? Like, they have to answer a math question, and they can't.
1: At the end of the day, it doesn't matter. It's really true. I mean, I would recommend seeing the movie Some Came Running with Frank Sinatra and Shirley MacLaine. Great movie.
0: You didn't answer the question, Billy.
1: So my question is how would you know...
0: That's my question. What's your answer?
1: Oh.
0: How would you know that you're married to an idiot?
1: I would say the day you watch them eat the banana without peeling it. I would go,
0: I would say just the fact that they married you is...
5: Well...
0: I mean, that's evidence that they're an idiot. That should be clue number one.
5: I mean, come in. Hey, what am I going to do about that? I can't help that, can I?
0: I guess there would be two idiots in the marriage because you got married too.
5: That's on them, not me. It's not my fault.
0: Well, that's what I'm saying. It's on them. They're an idiot.
5: That in my eyes... Right? In my eyes, they're like, they're geniuses. They're the smartest person that's ever lived.
0: For marrying you.
5: Yeah. Right?
0: I don't know. Yeah. If it, I don't, well,
5: I mean, I hate I to mean, say I'm, it. Okay. I mean, I don't hate, to, I mean, I, like I started off at the beginning of the show. Look, the reality is I can only tell you the truth on this show, and that's it, man. You marry me, it's the real deal, because I'm number one, baby.
0: And maybe so if they I'm put not, their shoes on backwards, they're an idiot.
5: Yeah. There's a lot of, I mean, yeah, there's a lot of giveaways, you know. How they breathe.
0: Oh.
5: Slope of the forehead.
0: Mm-hmm.
5: Genetics. Hygiene.
0: Idiots.
5: Car they drive.
0: 479-1080-218-5726-KSEO-DAVE@gmail.com. Haven't you guys ever heard of the Trout Farm?
5: Yes. Yes, I have.
0: I don't know if it's still open.
5: I don't either.
0: It was up there in...
5: I think it's gone.
0: I think that area was called Olympia, wasn't it?
5: I don't know.
0: What about a bar for veterans called The Wounds That Never Heal?
5: A bar for veterans is sort of an oxymoron, because that's what bars are. I hate to say it.
0: I'd say if you have a bar for veterans, that would be a wild place.
5: Well, I think, you know what, in the old days, the 70s, Dave, a little before our time, I think at the Veterans Hall, they used to let them drink.
0: Mm-hmm.
5: And I think that they used to pop off pretty good back in the day at the veterans' halls. Guns and everything else.
0: 218-5726. Hey, Dave, I think you would know a married idiot if they told you they voted for Kamala.
5: Well,
0: that's a sign.
5: I think Dave was on to something. I think you're on to something more direct. And that is, if anybody marries anybody, they're an idiot, maybe.
0: Maybe.
5: So by default, anybody who does get married has married an idiot.
0: Right.
5: And they're the idiot. It's a mutual, right?
0: Because
5: they're both
0: so, yeah.
5: making, because they're both people involved are making a horrible mistake in life.
0: Yeah, dude.
5: A decision that they will regret till the day one of them dies or files for divorce first.
0: Oh, what if they got their name, your name tattooed on their neck or on their forehead?
5: Oh, that's a recipe for prison time.
0: That right? is an idiot. That's a sign that you might be married to an idiot.
5: That's a sign that you're probably going to end up in prison.
0: Or dead.
5: In 5 to 10.
0: You'll end up in a shallow grave.
5: If you're lucky.
0: Yeah.
5: Because at least with a shallow grave, they can find you and put one of those little, like, markers, you know?
0: A little hat on you.
5: Right. And then every week, you know, the community will come out and leave flowers.
0: Oh, yeah.
5: Because that is important.
0: 218-5726, the Trout Farm is open again.
5: Oh. I don't think I've ever eaten a trout.
0: Someone says what you said, Billy. Who's the biggest idiot, the idiot or the idiot that married the idiot?
5: Well, I know. I think we figured it out using statistical logic and language. So, yeah, it's a mutual. Like dissolves
0: and
5: like
0: language.
5: In math, right?
0: Let's see what this caller has to say, ending in 09. Your first name and where you're calling from?
6: W.C. Santa Cruz.
0: WC. Hi, WC. What do you have to say, WC?
6: Well, one, yes, the Trout Farm. Great place. Also, they marry an idiot. Don't do what I did. Make sure what their politics are and their religious beliefs are, because it's hell when you're trying to get along with somebody that votes for communists and thinks that the government's supposed to give everything to everybody and nobody has to work for it. And so, yeah, it's kind of hard to say who's the bigger idiot for not thinking the truth. Because I got four ex-wives like that.
0: Oh,
6: and
0: boy.
6: Three of my children disowned me because I called them communists. And they wanted to, they thought that, you know, people they vote for and stuff, and they're idiots. And they, so I'm big, just as big an idiot because I married their mothers.
5: Well,
0: well
5: yeah.
0: It's hard to argue with that. I agree with you,
5: yeah.
0: WC. Thank you for
5: that's
0: the call.
5: A good call, yeah.
0: 831-479-1080.
5: WC wants to be down on himself, but you know what? He was the bigger man because he believed it, that his love was greater. Big mistake.
0: Right.
5: Okay. No, I'm sorry to hear that. But you know
0: That's
5: what?
0: Terrible.
5: I'm always fascinated when it is fascinating when there's a couple, right? And their worldviews are so opposed. They have different worldviews so heavily. I don't know how that works in the long run.
0: It works.
5: It seems like it'd be tough.
0: I've seen it work out.
5: Yeah?
0: Oh, yeah, totally.
5: I mean, I would hope so.
0: The thing you have to do
5: why does it really matter?
0: Is not take yourself so seriously.
5: Exactly.
0: So what? They think differently.
5: They have different opinion, right?
0: So what?
5: Yes.
0: You know, that really bugs me about people. You know, the secret to a good marriage is to probably live in different houses, sleep in different beds, right? You're different people.
5: That's true.
0: You're different people. You can't force them to be one. You're not one. You're two different people. You have two different, you know, opinions different. You might want to watch The Incredible Hulk, and she wants to watch, you know, the A-Team or stare at David Hasselhoff in his tight shorts.
5: Right.
0: I don't want to see that. But I want to see Mr. T.
5: But that's a good thing. That makes the relationship healthier.
0: Yeah, I
5: think
0: so. It's
5: not codependent where it's like they have to agree all the time or it's,
0: Take it from me,
5: you
0: dude.
5: Have two different,
0: getting married is just a recipe for disaster. Don't do it. That's what I say.
5: Wow.
0: A much smarter move would be to go to 1080 After Dark and donate to the cause.
5: That is a good idea. Yeah. $5, $10, whatever you can afford. I know your ex-wife's getting $800 a month. So,
0: yeah.
5: I mean, you could probably afford an extra $50.
0: What you could probably do is go ahead
5: After Dark.
0: And just, you know, take your whole life savings and go to 1080 After Dark, and then she can't get nothing.
5: Right. Give it to us before that witch gets it.
0: Yeah, dude.
5: That hag.
0: Don't be an idiot.
5: That's right. Donate today.
0: Get that right. Let's see who this is, ending in 5-7. Your first name and where you're calling from?
7: Hello.
0: Hello, sir. That's you. What do you have to say?
7: This is Ron.
0: Ron. Hey, Ron. What's up?
5: Hi, Ron.
7: My ears perked up when I heard Pink Poodle.
0: Oh, no.
5: Oh, yeah? You got some stories, huh?
7: Well, my buddy and I used to go in there a long time ago. There was a strip club there on Bascom Avenue.
0: Mm-hmm.
7: Yeah, and they used to bring the girls down from North Beach.
0: Oh.
7: And as far as I can remember, you had to pay a cover charge, and they didn't serve alcohol.
5: Oh, I see. Okay.
7: And then I think there was an incident with the fire department and some of the girls. I think they had him on the fire truck or something, and that made the newspaper.
0: Yeah, that happened a few years ago, yeah.
7: Yeah, and you talking about the Trout Farm Inn, that's out in Ziandie area. And that was our favorite restaurant when we moved up here. There were two old codgers in there. I think they might have been brothers. They'd always sit over at the bar and argue and talk and mingle with the customers.
5: Mm-hmm.
7: And they opened that place somewhere in the 40s. And they had the best food anywhere around at that time.
5: This is the Trout Farm?
7: Yep. And you could go out back, catch a fish, and bring it in there, and they'd cook it for you.
5: Very cool. Yeah, I had never been out to the Trout Farm. It sounds like Zach calling in earlier and wants to bring back a similar idea.
0: Somebody said it's open again, so maybe...
7: Yep, it's open. My daughter went out there. She said it's really, really good food.
0: All right.
5: Excellent.
0: All right, that's good news, Ron. Thank you for the call.
5: Thank you, Robert.
7: All right, bye.
0: 831-479-1080 in case you want to call in. If you don't want to call in, say you're a chicken or something like that, just text them. Or maybe you're married to an idiot and you want to send a message out and you don't want them to hear it.
5: We'll tell
0: you. You can text
5: it. Yeah.
0: You can text. Oh, yeah. If there's something that you'd really like to tell your spouse but you don't want to, let us tell them for you.
5: Right. Have them turn on the radio and then we'll relay the message for you.
0: Someone says, oh, I shouldn't say that. So, that guy that called earlier wins the idiot prize because he did it four times. Did that guy get married four times?
5: Which guy? Oh, yeah, no, he did. Yeah.
0: Oh,
5: well,
0: man.
5: You've been married like 10, 11 times now, so it's like, you know, you got to learn from your mistakes.
0: Yeah.
5: You know?
0: 479-1080-218-5726, KSEODave@gmail.com. We're out of time for this hour, but we got another hour straight ahead, and it's going to get, dude.
5: It's going to get spicy.
0: Oh, it's going to get fun. Keep it tuned in. This is KSEO Santa Cruz. We'll be right back.

0: news this hour from Town Hall. I'm Keith Peters in Washington. It's a disappointing July retail sales report as American shoppers cut their spending.
1: An unexpected slip of 0.6%. It's the biggest drop since May of 2025 and raised concerns on Wall Street. Heather Long, chief economist at Navy Federal Credit Union, says American consumers are showing signs of fatigue. The July snapshot found consumers spent less on gas, automobiles, car parts, appliances, electronics, and online shopping. While it's too early to sound a retreat, the data released Friday by the Commerce Department, along with a sluggish jobs report, could be good news for those waiting for lower interest rates. Many economists still expect solid growth for the third quarter, but in the wake of the retail sales report, many have